0: saving him with nearly $20,000 in repair costs so far.
1: Of course, you don't read the details, but the words were in there, not for grain and not for overland water.
0: Municipal Affairs Minister Rob Flack says our government will be activating the Disaster Recovery Assistance for Ontarians program, but there is still no word on when that will be, as Maloney says residents want to see more than a statement from Queen's Park.
1: The way I see it is the provincial government, when they go to the top of the CN Tower and they look around and they believe that's Ontario. We'd like to see some representation here.
2: Once activated, residents will have 4 months to apply to the provincial program, which provides up to $250,000 for eligible losses not covered by insurance. Meantime, residents in West End neighborhoods impacted by flooding before are questioning what the city plans to do to prevent it from happening again. For some, this is the fourth time in the last 10 years their homes have flooded, despite making upgrades aimed at preventing it from happening. The city is now in the process of ward-wide assessments, but Councillor Elaine Johnson says that's too broad and is pushing for neighborhood-by-neighborhood investigations instead.
3: 13 neighborhoods were affected in College Ward, each with different characteristics of flooding. And these residents need to know exactly how infiltration happened in their homes so that they can make decisions.
2: A full storm update is expected at tomorrow's city council meeting. In other news, Ottawa police say a woman in her 20s was seriously injured after being stabbed in downtown Ottawa this afternoon. Emergency crews responding to Rideau at Cumberland Street at around 4:45. Ottawa paramedics found the victim with stab wounds. She was treated on scene before being transported to hospital in critical but stable condition. It is unclear if any arrests have been made. And an Ottawa farmer says he's lucky to be alive after the tractor he was driving was struck from behind by a transport truck. The crash in Ottawa's rural South End last month, renewing calls about road safety, especially around slow-moving farm equipment. CTV's Katie Griffin has more.
4: Greg Waddell was in a tractor on Mitch Owens Road on his way to milk cows at his family's farm less than a kilometer away when he was struck from behind by a transport truck.
5: Kind of last minute, realizing he is going to hit me, so I just braced for impact.
4: Despite injuries to his back and head, he was able to get out and call 911 himself. Waddell says with high speeds and dangerous passes, close calls happen in this area nearly every day.
5: It's frustrating. We work really hard to put food on the table for Canadians. When they make it more dangerous for us to do our jobs, it's hard to do these things well.
4: The area councillor says she's committed to finding solutions.
6: That could mean dedicated lanes in areas where there's a lot of agriculture or agricultural corridors. What you see in construction zones where you have enforcement that fines are doubled if specific type of conflicts occur.
2: Ottawa police confirmed the driver of the transport truck, a man in his 30s, has been charged with careless driving under the Highway Traffic Act. It's a new way to join the conversation. Have your say with the CFRA talkback button on the iHeartRadio app. From the CTV Weather Center, partly cloudy overnight. Temperatures are just going to drop to a low of 21 degrees. Mix of sun and clouds tomorrow. Hazy skies are expected to continue in the morning, improving in the afternoon. 30% chance of showers and a risk of thunderstorms late in the afternoon, though. High of 30, feeling like 35 with the humidity. Mix of sun and clouds Thursday. 30% chance of showers, a high of 28. That is the latest from the CTV Newsroom. I'm Ryan Knowles. 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
1: Well, it's good news Tuesday, 7-10-10, sending your good news. No matter how big or how small, we're happy to share some of the good news. That's awesome. Appreciate all the good news. On vacation with my family came in a couple of times, hitting the road next week coming in a couple of times, bought an air conditioner. That comes in a couple of times. And best souvenirs. You ready, Ryan O'Donnell, for best souvenirs?
2: I am.
1: All right, T-shirts from different bars.
2: Oh, that's fun. Bars often have the good merch, like the long-standing one that the locals wear. I like that. That's a great idea.
1: My husband collects a map from every state we go to.
2: That's an awesome idea. That's got to be a packed wall, though.
1: Pretty busy, I'd imagine. Louie from North York says Starbucks sells Mux. Mux? Starbucks sells mugs. Branded for whatever city you're in.
2: I do love those.
1: And spices for cooking. That's interesting souvenir.
2: Practical.
1: Check your import laws on those ones before you do it. 7-10-10, what's the best souvenir when you hit the road and go on a trip? I'm Shane Hewitt. I'm in Ottawa. Noah Skang is in Toronto. Ryan O'Donnell is in Calgary. And it's time for some good news. You see, Canada did not win gold at the Olympics. And Canada did not get the World Cup trophy, but did really great. I mean, the furthest ever. I mean, that's good news, right?
2: Very.
1: Canadians are champions in a new way. Thanks to one woman from Kitchener, Ontario, a very weird sport. You see, Ellie Belly Dempster is now the new and first women's flyweight champion in power slapping. A sport where people slap each other.
3: Women's flyweight champion of the world, Ellie Dempster!
4: Kitchener's Ellie Belly Dempster, making history in Las Vegas on Friday, becoming the first ever women's flyweight champion in power slap.
5: I'm so grateful about it. No, I'm still a little bit in shock.
4: The 29-year-old, now a perfect 3-0 in her power slap career, defeating Zoe Dubois in a 5-round unanimous decision in the first ever women's title bout.
5: The performance was not great. But everything before it was.
4: How life brought her here, she never expected. Dempster grew up in the Huron area of Kitchener, roughhousing with her brother and playing sports like football and rugby. But fighting was never on the table.
5: I've always been into really aggressive sports. But then fighting was only a thing once I moved to Thailand. My family's so gentle. I was working with an NGO that rescued children from sex trafficking. And I, you know, looked at the situation. I went, if adults aren't taking care of you, how do I teach these kids to take care of themselves? And I was like, I'll teach them self-defense. And I awkwardly had to look at myself and go, I don't know self-defense.
4: That led to pursuing Muay Thai professionally with 12 wins, 9 knockouts, and 2 losses. Then invited to an MMA bout in the U.S., she tore her ACL but bounced back, landing in power slap. Now the only female flyweight with a knockout and a title.
5: Flyweight, I'm sorry. It's a hefty hecker.
4: Dempster also tries to shed light on charities with each bout and has raised $30,000 for an orphanage in Thailand and over $100,000 for St. Jude Children's Research Hospital.
1: First of all, that's from CTV's Colton Weems, but first of all, Ellie Belly, well done. Good for you. Second of all, I have questions.
2: Yep.
1: At the very end of the story, he said the first flyweight with a knockout.
2: Yep.
1: So slapping competitions where they slap each other so hard they knock each other out.
2: They do. People go unconscious in these matches.
1: At the beginning of the piece, she says, Ellie Belly says, I'm still a little in shock. I'm pretty sure that's the concussion. Not sure that's shock anymore.
2: They hit each other like
1: hard.
2: It is more a punch, if I'm completely honest, than a slap. And
1: well, it's an open-handed punch. Really.
2: Yeah, it is.
1: It's God, like, that would sting, you know?
2: And I even watched. There was a guy I watched wrestling when I was a kid, Jack Swagger. He joined slap, and he was knocked unconscious in this sport. So this is no joke.
1: What happens if you get their ear? You can't also be not allowed to get their ear.
2: Well, they have like grip like dust, or they like dip their hands in their face and like stuff, so that I think it doesn't slip.
1: No, but I don't really understand. If you missed and copped the ear, oh god,
2: oh no joke.
1: No. All right, okay, there you go. Good news Tuesday. Somehow that's good news. It's good news for Ali Belly. And good news for the work that Ali Belly is doing. And it's also good news, I guess, for Canadian slap lovers. In more good news, in more bad news, we're in wildfire season. Good news, there are so many people working around the clock to save lives and protect homes. Some firefighters are even getting help from Mother Nature, too. While crews worked to keep a fire in Colorado from growing out of control, they were helped out by a goat.
6: We're trying to get our gear on. We know it's going to be steep, and we know it's going to be a little bit, you know, dicey walking out of there. And she sits in front of me about 10 feet, and she just keeps looking back, and she starts making these noises, and the guy behind me goes, I think she wants us to follow her.
7: Shane Coyne is the superintendent of the Southern Colorado Interagency Wildland Team, one of several who responded to the Rock Creek Fire near Cheyenne Mountain State Park in Colorado Springs. He says the goat wasn't just along for the ride. She helped lead them to the burn area.
6: She was actually trying to take us down an area that wasn't maybe quite as rocky, wasn't quite as slippery, maybe had better footing. So she was obviously a pro at her job.
7: That goat stuck around to do some mitigation by munching on brush while firefighters went about their work. The curious visitor stuck close to the crew and was even caught on camera chasing their truck. That goat, it turns out, is a family pet and lives nearby.
8: They were staging at our place, actually, and I saw Goldie just take off after the first fire crew went out. And I'm like, well, she knows the area. She'll be fine. And she...
1: That, by the way, is KGNS News. Goldie the goat has now inspired a line of merchandise. Part of the proceeds will go to the Castle Rock Professional Firefighters Foundation. I must admit, the line of merchandise I assumed might have been chops. That's nice. Don't say that, Ryan. How can you say that?
2: I'm not saying. I'm unfortunately laughing. It's not in support. It's just a good joke.
1: It's a funny joke. All right. Way to go, Goldie the Goat. Okay, one more good news story. Do you wish you could see Elvis Presley? Like, for me, yes. Mm-hmm. That'd be kind of cool. Like, there's a couple that I'd like to see. Like, to see Michael Jackson live would have been cool. Tupac, would love to have seen Tupac perform, right? Stuff like that. Biggie. Okay, well, good news. Regina is a bit of a hot spot for impersonators, and there's a new impersonator in Regina.
9: Although Elvis Presley has been gone for some time, his moves and his songs live on through 23-year-old Jesse Lamont. With the classic hair and suit to match, Lamont has found his calling, paying tribute to the King of Rock.
10: He's incredibly iconic. There's a viewer base that's out there that loves him, me included. And once I started, I realized I love doing it so much that I'm not sure if I'll ever stop doing Elvis.
9: A lot of work happens behind the scenes. Lamont's jumpsuits are handmade by his mother, with each emerald being put on individually. Not to mention the coordination and practice needed to orchestrate a 19-person band.
10: Having people around me that can help handle some of those particulars has really been a key factor into making this the success that it has been so far.
9: Local legend Rory Allen has been performing Presley tunes for 30 years. Allen says there's a brotherhood among Elvis tribute artists, and he thinks Lamont is going to do well.
11: Everybody brings a different thing. Nobody's Elvis, and we all admit that. So you bring your special flavor to your show, and so you're going to get a different show from each guy that does it.
1: It's Good News Tuesday. There you go. Watch for young Elvis out of Regina, Saskatchewan.
2: Well, thank you.
1: Good. Good News Tuesday. Shane Hewitt in the Night Shift. Dio Gibson's coming up for you next. He's on Amazing Race Canada. He's also up for the Order of Canada. If you've never met him, I can't wait for you to be introduced to him next.
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1: There are people that you get to talk to and you're like, I know what I want to talk to him about. It's cars or whatever. And then there's people that you talk to and you're like, I have no idea where to start. And that's where we go here with Dwayne Dio Gibson. Dwayne, you do a lot of things. You're a writer, hip hop singer, artist, motivational speaker, fast runner on TV things.
2: Something like that.
1: Order of Canada recipient.
2: Something like that. You know what, Shane? I just try to be a good Canadian and preach good Canadian values as my parents and my grandparents taught me.
1: Okay, let's start right there. This is fantastic. What's one thing that we as Canadians forget that we have as one of our values every day?
2: Well, I was going to say sacrifice. I think that the Canadians before us sacrificed so much of their dreams to provide for our dreams to come true. And I think a lot of Canadians may not realize when you travel the world, the most respected country in the world is Canada.
1: I think that's great. It's bang on, too.
2: I think it's bang on because people assume that I'm an American, and I always wear something that shows that I'm a Canadian, whether it's a hat,
1: really,
2: whether it's a maple leaf on my backpack. And as soon as they see the maple leaf, the conversation shifts and it changes, and it's always like, I love your country. And it's not just about Toronto. It's about from coast to coast, from British Columbia to Cape Breton Island, Nova Scotia. And it's such an honor and such a privilege to be able to represent Canada.
1: So I'm just going to be clear here because I don't know when people are actually going to listen to this. The radio time is different than someone could listen to it in the podcast later. We're just going to say summer of 2026 is Amazing Race Canada. And so that's also, I guess, done for you, but not done for us as we have this conversation.
2: It was an amazing experience to be on Amazing Race. It was such a great honor to be asked by Maestro Fresh West, the godfather of Canadian hip hop, for me to be his teammate, just this kid from a small town in Canada. And what I loved about the show was the way that they represent the beautiful country of Canada, traveling across the country. And some days, like the first episode, which just aired, we are in Whistler. And so we're at the highest point in Canada, in a way. And then next thing you know, we're sailing a boat. And next thing you know, I'm walking across a tightrope, 200 feet high over a waterfall on a tightrope for 100 feet. And I had to walk the line, but I said, I'm Johnny Cash.
1: Oh, that's very good. But did you let your backbone slide, really, is the question.
2: Well, you gotta let your backbone slide. And what I love about that song and what that meaning is it's just whenever you're faced with a pressure situation, just relax, let your backbone slide, and just go with the flow.
1: Yeah, there's a little bit of a kind of go with it vibe to all of it. Did you know Wes beforehand, or was this a new relationship for you?
2: I've known Wes for 25 years. I came up to him at a music award show, and you know, I didn't know anybody in the music industry, and yet here I am talking to the most celebrated, most decorated person, and he was just so humble and kind. And it showed me at that moment as a young rapper coming up that the way to be successful is in hip hop, you think cutthroat, you think battling, you think about tearing people down. But Maestro always showed me be humble and be kind. And I think that's why he has the great career that he has. Just accepted the Governor General's Award last year. And then this year, he's on a stamp. So for a rapper to be on a stamp in Canada is just a phenomenal accomplishment. So it was an honor to roll with the Honorable Don Maestro Fresh West.
1: See, this is great. Okay, so tell me, though, Order of Canada for you, Maestro was a ceiling, not only a ceiling breaker, he was a ceiling destroyer. You're kind of doing the same thing, though, Dwayne. Like, you're kind of creating your own, carving your own pathway, and old stereotypes be damned.
2: Well, it's a great honor to be able to speak about Black Canadian history across the coast to coast. But one of the things that I love is that my great uncle was the first Black person to get the Order of Canada.
1: Oh, no way.
2: Yes, Isaac Fels.
1: So extra special for you.
2: So I used to call his son. Now, his son was 96 at the time I was calling him. 96 years old.
1: Wow.
2: And I would say, I'd say, Charlie, I was at a school today, and I saw kids with a picture of your father's face, and they were coloring it in, and they were learning about Isaac Fels. And a teacher said, can you talk to this student, because he's been researching Isaac Fels, like, religiously. And I said, yes, that is my great uncle. But the one thing we always wondered is why he was the first black person to get the Order of Canada. He worked at a steel plant, and he raised his kids, and they went on to do some amazing things in university, doctors, teachers, psychologists. But that doesn't stand out for a reason, Shane, of why you get the Order of Canada. So I would always say to my uncle, I say, I'm going to find out how he got it. And now I get the Order of Canada, and I can't find out who nominated me, what I did. Because what I realize is it's not about the records you sell. It's not about the streams you have. But it's about making a difference in somebody's life. And it could be just a kid that I met, grew up. It could be a teacher. It could be a principal. It could be from this small town in British Columbia, a rural place, Saskatchewan. But I would always like to think, as a Canadian, you always are humble and you are always kind to everyone. And you don't ask for anything else. You always say, how can I help you?
1: So what was it like for you then if your uncle got it? And then all of a sudden, you got it. I mean, there is a little bit of mystery to it, right? And now you're poking around, quietly prodding your friends and people around you saying, wait a second, so hypothetically, if somebody wanted to nominate somebody for the Order of Canada, do you have the link? I mean, and then all of a sudden, now you've recreated it, and now it's a part of this. And I'll fast forward, Dio, that the reality is that when it goes fast forward to 20, 40 years from now, there's going to be some kid who's doing some social studies project who's going to find a Canadian motivational speaker and rapper that went from just normal life to the Order of Canada. And here's the reasons why. And they're going to do the same thing to you, probably coloring in your face and coloring in your probably Canadian red T-shirt when they do it. So you're going to go through that again. How does that land?
2: It lands like this. My best friend, we were out in Cannes, France a couple of weeks ago doing a big creative festival. Oprah Winfrey was there. Flavor Flav. Some big stars. But,
1: Those are some real slackers. I mean, I think you should hang out with some more motivated people, right? But sure.
2: But, her father's a minister and my father's a minister as well. But her father did a sermon and he included me and he said how I got the Order of Canada and I'm a family friend. But one thing that he said to me stuck out. He said, the one thing about what Dwayne teaches us, it's not a big thing that you do in life. It's about the little things you do along the way. I performed over 4,000 performances across this country and around the world. But I always tell the youth one thing. I say, try to get better by 1% every day. You can't solve all the world's problems today, but you can do one thing that pushes you forward by 1%. Now, if you do that for 7 days, 7%, 30 days, 30%. If you do it for a year, 365%, that's more than three times you are.
1: And looking back at that, how good would it feel to see how far you've come? Dio Gibson is our guest for a lot of reasons, actually. He's on Amazing Race Canada. He's also been nominated to join the Order of Canada. And he's a motivational speaker, and there's so much to learn. Okay, so if we're adding on a little bit more, a little bit better each day, we're back with more to learn how this impacts our lives with Dio Gibson coming up next. Shane Hewitt and The Night Shift.
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1: Dio Gibson is our guest, and a little bit better, 1% better every single day, he says, will change our lives. How'd you get started with this, bud?
2: Now, I was fortunate when I was young, I read a book called Wealthy Barber, and it also spoke about the power of compound interest. And so what I like to...
1: Like, your math is terrible, is what I was going to say, because you're forgetting about your 1% on your 1% compounding, so I love that you're going here.
2: Yeah, right, exactly. The compounding interest of it is great. So it's like, go... I tell kids, are you doing push-ups? How are your push-ups going? You doing 100 push-ups? Are you doing 20? Are you doing 5? Are you doing 1? Hey... Get down on your knees, even if you can't do a push-up. Try to get better by 1% tomorrow. That doesn't mean doing an extra push-up. Maybe it just means watching your form. But notice after time, that compounding interest builds, and then it makes you strong. And then, for myself, it makes me be able to run amazing race games.
1: Oh, that's very good. Well, good tie together. Dwayne Dio Gibson is here, and Dio, like you, motivational speaking really is your thing. One of the things that I think we get wrong generally in life is that so many people go out there and they try to sell the ceiling, right? Meaning the 100 push-ups. You can do 100 push-ups, and I get it. I get the like, yes, I want to be the guy that does 100 push-ups. But the reality of the situation is not to teach them how to do 100 push-ups. It's if that's the ceiling. The reality is you need to teach them the floor.
2: Yes.
1: And what is the bare minimum you can do to get something done today? And I heard it get phrased to me about the gym in a great way, that on your first day of a new gym program, don't even worry about going inside.
2: Right.
1: Just plan to be there on time, get to the parking lot, and as a bonus, if you go in and find the change room, call that day one. Sometimes the floor matters more because those are the hard days. Those are the I'm not motivated days. Yeah. Those are the I'm tired days. So if you're doing these little 1% steps, I love it. Tell me about the floor versus the ceiling of one more push-up.
2: Well, it's just start. So just start. I'm a runner. I have a Guinness World Record in running as well. But one thing is, sometimes when I travel, I might be jet lagged. But one thing I always do is I walk. And I think walking is the greatest gift that you can have, because you can walk in a community if you're traveling. You can walk in your own neighborhood. So maybe you can't do a full run. But if you can walk even 5 minutes, and then the next day, 6 minutes. But just build it up step by step. But just start, because don't worry about the ceiling. Don't worry about the floor. Just worry about what you can do today to make yourself 1% better than the day before. Just 1%.
1: Okay, let's make it real, Dwayne. You and me right now. I mean, you're a runner. I'm an expert escalator rider. Very similar. But what's one thing in the day today that even Dwayne, and I'll figure something out as you say yours, that you struggle with today where the doing the floor mattered, one little thing that you just have to focus on getting done because you get tangled up in it too? What's one thing for you?
2: A morning routine. A morning routine is essential to having success in life, I believe, is putting yourself first in the morning. So what that looks like for me is when I wake up, I meditate. Some days it's for 5 minutes. Some days it's 10, maybe 20. I exercise. Maybe it's just going for a walk. Maybe it's a run. I read. And I think it's important to read and learn from classic literature. And then finally, I journal. And I talk about my day and talk about my life, my struggles, my wins. And but when I do those four steps, usually my day is a great day. So I would like to think is carve out yourself an hour in the morning where you put yourself first. Because we all have to deal with the challenges of the world. But put yourself first.
1: Yeah, mine's similar in that I don't have the center point. I know the center point. I enjoy all of the things you said except the running part. See earlier comment on escalators. Yes, but I, the, I, the rest of it is I have it, the tools, I have the practice, I have the tools, I have the experience, I have all the comfort there. But I don't do that. That's the one of the things I struggle with. I get caught up in productivity. I often get caught up in process and productivity. And there's got to be an alliteration there that I can find to make process that more inspirational. Yeah, but it's the center point, right? I need to, I need the center point. Yeah, you're down with PMP. Yeah, you know me. So Dwayne Dio
2: gives. That's a good one. That's a good one.
1: Yeah, you and I are the same vintage.
2: Yeah,
1: I knew that. That's the same.
2: Shane and Dwayne, eh?
1: It's the same. It's the same vintage. That's a safe comment. Okay. Coming up in the fall, I just want to acknowledge that you have new stuff coming because I don't want to talk about.

0: I came onto Amazing Race, I knew I had to be in flow state and in the flow zone because it's unpredictable. You wake up in the morning, you rip open a clue, you have to go to the airport, you have no idea what you're going to do for the rest of the day, but you just have to trust in that fate. And I love being able to do that. And what I love about the TV show is me and Maestro Fresh West were Team Canada's Finest. And our new single is released next week. Our new single is released July 17th, and it's called Canada's Finest, featuring Jordan. And in the fall, I will release my book called In the Flow Zone, which is about getting into flow state. And while I wrote the book before I went on Amazing Race, I think what it did was gave me the proper way to step into Amazing Race focused and ready to win and ready to make Canadians coast to coast proud.
1: Okay, so we can look forward to all of these things. The flow state, I wanted to acknowledge that part because I think even the non-study folks, you know this. You just know the opposite of it. You don't know flow state as Dio describes it, but you do know the opposite, which is I feel off.
0: Mm.
1: And, right? And so what's going on? You're not yourself today. So that might not be the ideal purest of the flow states, but you know, okay, I figured it out, by the way.
0: Did you?
1: Here it is. I get tangled up in procedure and performance and not in purpose.
0: Mm. Tangled up in procedure and performance, but not in purpose. Well, that rings true to me as well. I think what you have to always live your life is with some kind of purpose. Even if things don't make sense along the journey, you just keep on going. My motto is stay driven. My name is DO, which stands for Defy the Odds. So I believe that if you stay driven, you can defy the odds.
1: Okay, one lesson you take away from either the experience of Amazing Race Canada or your partner Maestro Fresh West that you learned that you needed to learn. I do subscribe to the notion that the lessons get put in front of us when we need to learn them. What was yours?
0: When we started the race, just before we started, the host, John Montgomery, said, this race is going to test you in ways that you have never seen before in your life. And the only thing I ask you is, don't quit. And the one lesson I learned was even as difficult as it can be, whatever you're going through in life, maybe you're just going through a tough time. Maybe you're going through a problem with your partner. Maybe you're going through a problem with your work. The longer you keep fighting, the more chances you're going to win. You're just give her.
1: Dwayne Dio Gibson will be back on the show. Check the podcast too for it. If you hear, if you have a friend who needs to hear this, share the podcast with them. That would be awesome as well. We look forward to that. And of course, CTV and Crave if you want to watch The Amazing Race. Dwayne, thank you, my friend.
0: Hey, I appreciate you both.
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7: What's up? 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And... Whoa, I'm loving people's reactions to the news that Lotto Max now has more chances to win. With 10 new prizes of $100,000 on the next draw. Woo! See? She also can't believe that the next jackpot is $10 million. 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
8: Ah, alien!
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0: Speak like Leanne Rimes because I'm all about value. Bert Kemper's got the mad hits.
2: Well, it's Good News Tuesday. Thanks for being here. Shane Hewitt and the Night Shift. Most of us have made it through this very hot day across the country. Warm temperatures pretty much everywhere except Victoria, which was like perfect, as always, at this time of year. So I hope things are cooling down. Forest fires, of course, the conversation starts to come up. But this year it does seem to be a little bit better, no? For the fires, like generally speaking. So this is kind of good news. I like this. Coming up for you in a couple of minutes, we are going to get into the conversation with our buddy Chris Abel. He's going to bring all the weird tech and probably a robot or two. That's probably a little strange, as we do on Tuesdays. First, though, it's in case you missed it, a tour around the iHeart Talk Radio Network. Vashi Capellos in Ottawa with Doug Guillemot. They're talking about heat waves and all the things. Doug is the senior meteorologist on the Weather Network, helping us understand what's going on.
3: The focus of the heat this afternoon is across southern Ontario, and we're also definitely feeling it in eastern Ontario as well, although the smoke is going to keep temperatures from getting quite as hot as initially expected. But crazy heat in northern Ontario yesterday, Armstrong reaching 40.8. So the heat, which was really focused across northern Ontario yesterday, being felt across southern Ontario. We're seeing many places reaching the mid-30s, a few spots into the upper 30s, and then, again, spreading into eastern Ontario, southern Quebec. But then in that region, being on the edge of the heat dome, the concern later today and into this evening is the threat for severe storms. So a lot of active weather. We've got the smoke, we've got the heat, we've got the severe storms.
4: Yeah, I'm coming to you, from Ottawa today, and I can see that there's lots of, you know, storm warnings, wind warnings, even as far as like different parts of this part of the province getting the potential for tornadoes. Like, where are the risks for these storms greatest? And at what, as you said, it's later today, pretty much?
3: Yeah, we currently have storms in parts of central Quebec and working into eastern Quebec, and that'll even extend into New Brunswick. And then we expect additional storms later this afternoon and evening. The challenge is that, I mean, like, as you see in the sky in the Ottawa area, with the smoke, we're not going to get quite as hot as initially expected. If storms develop, the atmosphere is favorable for organized storms that can rotate and even produce tornadoes. But the question is, can we break what's called the cap? Or can storms break through? Will it get hot enough with the smoke for that to happen? If they do, the storms can become severe and even violent. We're especially concerned about southern Quebec, but possibly into eastern Ontario as well. But if we don't get quite hot enough, that is one potential positive side to the smoke. If the storms don't develop, then obviously you go, well, what was the big deal about? So it's sort of an all or nothing situation. Storms that develop can become strong to violent, but if we can keep the lid on the atmosphere, then we escape without severe weather.
2: Just an example of what everyone was going through here on this side of the country today with the weather. Vashi Capellos, you can grab her podcasts on the iHeart app. In Montreal, a conversation about video games. Video games organizations in Montreal and Quebec generally, very strong, very popular, similar to Vancouver that way. It's a bit of a hub, but there have been layoffs, and why? Filling in for Elias Mackos is Trudy Mason with Jean-Jacques Germain talking about video games.
5: Well, I think it's not only in Quebec. I think it's a global situation, I guess, in the industry overall. I think, you know, post-pandemic, I think we've seen a lot of, over the past 18 months or so, I think we've seen a lot of restructuring ongoing globally. And it's been the case a little bit also here in Quebec.
6: How many job losses have there been so far?
5: Well, I think we kind of have a perspective of where we talk a lot about layoffs, you know, but we're still hiring a lot here in Quebec. So basically, I think over the past, if we look at the past year and maybe the next 6 months, I think we will lose probably about 1,500 jobs over here in Quebec, mostly in the services industry. So these are not jobs specifically jobs within the, you know, the studios developing games, but mostly in the services industry. So companies who service the industry in terms of, for example, you know, QA, localization, et cetera, et cetera. So.
6: You say that like I actually know what that is, and I have to admit I don't.
5: I do apologize.
6: No, that's okay. I just, maybe you can elaborate a little bit, because I don't think a lot of us understand exactly what kind of things underpin the industry here.
5: So, for example, I mean, you know, at Black Guild, we have about 400 members working, developing IP here in Quebec, but some of these companies actually do not develop IP, but they actually support the other studio. So they offer services in terms of co-development. They offer services such as, you know, testing the games, translating the games in different languages, depending where you want to sell the games. So we do have, you know, lost some of the, a number of jobs within those companies. And also, you know, as you've seen in the media lately, you know, jobs in some of the international studios as well.
2: Conversations from the Elias Macko Show with Trudy Mason filling in. 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Ours is on there too. Shane Hewitt in the Night Shift. Share it with your friends. Steve Young with CFAX 1070 in Victoria with his Isaiah Chan talking about buy now, pay later options becoming a more common way to buy groceries.
7: It's something we see all the time, and it's unfortunate. As we know, people, you know, just through the best of times, there are folks in our society who are, you know, dealing with difficult financial situations. But we've all been through a period of mass inflation where groceries were hit really hard, and we can see with their latest reports that inflation is sticky. So we see people coming to us struggling, and it's oftentimes a compounding situation where, you know, it's the groceries are what, and their inability to pay for it is what's led them to call us, but it's typically you know, financial challenges that are far deeper reaching, that, you know, where it's just kind of presenting itself in their immediate necessities.
8: So if you have to choose between the using your credit card or using the buy now, pay later model, from a credit advice standpoint, which is the better way to go?
7: You know, it's situational. It really depends on the individual's budget and what they're dealing with. So that's why, you know, when we're looking at someone's situation, we start with that. We start with mapping out their cash flow. With a buy now, pay later, typically, that's where I think people run into trouble, is they kind of make that commitment up front, but they haven't actually mapped it over to their budget to say, hey, you know, when this comes due, is my paycheck spoken for already? And so, you know, when you're choosing between, you know, what to put it on, typically someone will find that, you know, the payments will be a little bit more manageable on a monthly basis through a credit card. But I don't want to just put that out there as the, you know, always use your credit card over a buy now, pay later approach, because it really depends on your cash flow. If you can afford to pay back that buy now, pay later payment before on time, typically they are 0% interest.
2: All right, there you go. 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The fact that people have to buy now, pay later for groceries is concerning enough for a conversation itself now, isn't it?
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18: Good evening. I'm Ryan Knowles. Cloudy and smoky out there. 29 degrees. Still feels like 39. Your full forecast is coming up. First, your top stories. Well, nearly 2 weeks after thousands of homes flooded on Canada Day, many residents say they've been left to navigate recovery on their own. The City of Ottawa says the number of property owners reporting flooded basements is now close to 5,800, with some saying they have been denied insurance coverage while others are still waiting to hear back from their provider. CTV News spoke with a few residents in the Crystal Beach neighborhood.
19: They're generally not being easy to reach at all, and they're not getting back to us about things. And we're kind of having to take charge of the process ourselves.
20: Of course, you don't read the details, but the words were in there, not for grain and not for overland water. So it's a long process, and we're still trying to figure out what the next steps are.
18: The Ontario government has confirmed it will activate the Disaster Recovery Assistance for Ontarians program, but still hasn't said when applications will open. Once it does, residents will have 4 months to apply to the program, which provides up to $250,000 for eligible losses not covered by insurance. Meanwhile, this is far from the first time residents in several West End neighborhoods have had to deal with flooding. Now they are pressing local politicians for answers about the city's stormwater infrastructure. CTV's Leah LaRocque has more.
4: Kathy Romano Franzese and her neighbors are rallying.
21: These are true living situations that we are being faced with.
4: Meeting with Councillor Lane Johnson on the doorsteps of their homes on Highgate Road, still recovering from the Canada Day storm. For some, it was their fourth time in 10 years their homes have been flooded.
21: I get it. We'll put in the efforts inside, but we can't control the outside.
4: Asking Lane Johnson what caused the flooding, what the city plans to do to prevent it from happening again, Councillor Johnson says she's going to keep pushing for neighborhood by neighborhood and not ward-wide assessments by the city so that residents can better understand why specific streets like Highgate keep experiencing flooding. Leah LaRocque, CTV News.
18: In other news, a coalition of tenants in the historic Byward Market building are calling on the City of Ottawa to repeal its plan to redevelop the building. The Byward Market Building Tenants Alliance, a group of 16 businesses, say the renovations would cause severe business uncertainty along with concerns about possible rent evictions. Here's CTV's Austin Lee.
22: The Byward Market Square building is nearly 100 years old, and in March, City Council approved a plan to sink more than $40 million into its redevelopment. The city is hoping to reimagine the space, opening it up to make way and room for a wider central food hall while improving circulation, adding more space for community gatherings, and installing a new elevator. But the business owners already in the space say they vigorously oppose that plan.
23: I hope they listen to us because we've been here for a long, long time. We know how the market it is.
22: Now, work on 55 Byward Market Square is not expected to begin for several years. Instead of the full redevelopment plan, business owners in the building suggest upgrading public washrooms and improving access to the upper floor.
18: The Tenants Alliance is also calling for an immediate meeting with Mayor Mark Sutcliffe and Area Councillor Stephanie Plante. And Ottawa firefighters rescued an injured worker today after he fell from a ladder into a pit at a construction site in the city's East End. Emergency crews were called to the 1200 block of Hemlock Road at around 3:12 p.m. Officials say the man was approximately 18 feet down a steep embankment and was unable to get out due to injury. A rope technician rescued the worker with a Stokes basket. He was then transported to hospital in serious but stable condition. It's a new way to join the conversation. Have your say with the CFRA talkback button on the iHeartRadio app. From the CTV Weather Center, partly cloudy overnight. Temperatures just dropping down to a low of 21. Mix of sun and clouds tomorrow. 30% chance of showers late in the afternoon with a risk of thunderstorms. We are expecting some hazy skies in the morning. High of 30, feeling like 35 with the humidity. And then a mix of sun and clouds Thursday. 30% chance of showers, a high of 28. That is the latest from the CTV Newsroom. I'm Ryan Knowles. 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
2: All right, it's time for us to get a little nerdy. Chris Abel is here. Talk nerdy to me, buddy. It's time for us to dig into it.
6: Yeah. So I'm happy to say that a school here in Ontario is a first. Fletcher Creek Senior Public School is the first school that's going to use virtual reality as part of their shop class. So the first set of grade 8ers have gone in, and before they get to touch any of the machines, before they use a lathe to make their first center hole punch, before they use, you know, a drill press to create a piece of wood, turn it into a wall clock, they're going to have to first put on some virtual reality headsets and spend the first set of weeks learning to live in a virtual machine shop where it's safe now to turn on all the machines and see what is a good setting and what is a bad setting, and how to learn to do things like the safety dance and the different steps, how to make sure that you get into the ritual of putting on your safety glasses before you actually start up those machines. I think this is a fantastic idea. So this is the first school that is doing this. It's just wonderful. I'm so happy that it's a school here in Ontario that's the first one to do it. If it works out really well, then other schools are going to be doing it across the country as well.
2: Did you do shop class?
6: I didn't. I grew up in a shop. So my father's machine and woodworking shop is something that at a very young age I spent growing up in there. And as a result, I had a very healthy sense of respectful attitude towards these dead machines that could kill you in an instant. So when I finally did go to shop class in school in grade 8, I was terrified of the fact that I had to go into this place with all these horrible machines with all these goofballs that I'm going to school with.
2: Oh, like, interesting.
6: Anytime somebody would fire up a lathe, I'm like taking 20 steps out of the classroom because I know just how deadly dangerous it is. And traditionally, I'm speaking of my age here, traditionally the safety course would be just noticing that your teacher is missing a few fingers.
2: Yes.
6: Or has to have an eye patch.
2: That was
6: always sort of the thing. Like the teacher would say, if you don't want this to happen to your fingers, then you need to have, you know, these gloves, or you need to put on these glasses. That kind of was the safety course. So I'm happy that we finally have something that's a little more robust and sophisticated than that.
2: Yeah, that is absolutely true. Mr. Bain was my shop teacher. I did make a wood clock, by the way. We also did, and then we got to silkscreen t-shirts. That was also cool about shop class. And I did a Fido Dido t-shirt. How's that for dating myself?
6: Well, traveling around with my father, he had fun in that anytime he would take me to another shop, owned by another company or owned by another people, he taught me that when you go in to scan the walls and the ceilings and look for little objects that are embedded in there. One shop and it was like 8 inches of bar stock that was stuck out of the ceiling. And he would point out, you know, clearly they weren't paying attention to their safety measures, to just how, you know, he would tell me, you don't have to be standing next to somebody when they make a mistake. You can be on the other side of the room
2: and the
6: machines will take you out. So I always had learned from him. And so in my travels as a tech journalist, and I go to visit these companies, I'm always looking at the walls and the ceilings for any kind of indication of just how safe a shop is. A safe shop should have nice, clean, smooth ceilings. An unsafe shop, you should see all sorts of telltale marks.
2: The ceiling of all things.
6: Yeah,
2: that's pretty great. Chris Abel, KRISABEL.com, and Real Chris Abel on the socials if you want to get connected with Chris. Maybe should be doing a shop safety program himself. That would be pretty good too. Okay, animatronics. We've seen sort of the giant dinosaurs that are in the zoos and all those ones. Those are cool. We're getting more of them though.
6: We are. Well, finally it has happened. I know a lot of people have been wishing for it, but there is a zoo in the United States, a traveling zoo. They call themselves the Smart Zoo. There's no live animals. The entire experience is completely made up of animatronic animals. Everything is packed into a truck. They say they visit a new city every day of the year. They go from one city to the next, and then they unpack all the animatronics, and they have pandas, they got lions, they got tigers, they've got all sorts of animals. The advantage, of course, is that because these aren't real animals, it can occupy a very small space. So you're talking about, say, a parking lot. You don't have to worry about the predators being set next to the prey and then animals sort of eating each other. They're all animatronic for that reason. They describe it as being hyper-realistic. The Smart Zoo, I would say, is not hyper-realistic. These are animatronics. They're good ones, much like you might see at a theme park, Disney World or someplace like that. But they're not that convincing. There is some repetitive motion and things like that. Plus, this is put on not by an educational company. This is put on by a cookie company. And so the fee to get in, you don't buy a ticket, you simply buy a cookie. And if you bought a cookie, then you can come in and check out the animatronic animals.
2: Okay. I didn't have cookie company on my list. That's pretty good stuff. Okay. More technology, the robots. You have a robot-ish story for us.
6: I do. So it has been tradition over the years as people have been developing robots is to try to get them to play soccer. And so there have been years and years of little square bots that kind of look like Star Wars droids trying to push balls around and get them into nets. This is the first year that you finally have it proper. In South Korea, they had a proper 11 humanoid robots playing against a team of another 11 humanoid robots. They're short, though, so it does tend to look like kids. They're about the half the size of a person. But I was kind of dubious about it. I've seen video of it. It is amazingly how entertaining it really is, because these little humanoid robots, they have good reflexes, they're very fast, individual personalities, and they do coordinate with each other. So you end up getting those incredible moments like you do with real sports with, oh, he just missed the goal, come on, you can do it. So I'm actually surprised at just how entertaining it is. I didn't think it would be, but here we are. There may be an opportunity to actually have matches where you go and watch humanoid robots play sports.
2: Oh, that's interesting. I've always wondered that about football, American football, is that with concussions and all the things that go on today, at what point, because now they've changed a lot of the technology around the helmets, that's making a big difference. Same thing with hockey, like it's had a massive impact on some of the gear things. But when does the day come, you know, like the battle, robot battle things, like the little ones that fight each other? When does an American football team full on with like torches and like annihilate each other come in a game in robots?
6: Yeah, I know. Well, there have been attempts to do the version of Rock'em Sock'em robots, of having two robots fight to sort of make it like UFC or boxing. And what I've seen so far, it doesn't really kind of work. It's sort of entertaining, but not so much. Whereas this, actually having hyper-realistic humanoid robots that play soccer against each other and are actually playing soccer well, I find that actually has value to it. I think that if you can sit down and watch, it doesn't matter. You know, whoever is playing the game, as long as they're very good at it, then I think that people will happily watch and cheer people on.
2: Okay, so, well, cheer the robots on. Here's the big question, though, is do you think a robot can fake an injury as well as a soccer player can?
6: That's interesting. Yeah, I mean,
2: that's when I'll buy it, Chris. That's when I'm buying in. When you can see a robot fake an injury, like the World Cup folks do.
6: Robots doing old time hockey. You know, when they start having aluminum strapped across their knuckles.
2: Yeah, Rock'em Sock'em style. See, this is good. Yeah. See what we're doing here? We're brainstorming. I hope somebody's taking notes of this. This is great stuff. Pretty exciting. Is there any other sport that you would like to see robots do?
6: Because
2: I think extreme sports would be really cool. I mean, but I don't know if it gets like, but this is where our dumpster fire mentality has to go. Like, if the robot falls or gets, like, it has to get obliterated, broken.
6: I think that you just take something that seems innocuous and then allow the fact that you can kind of ramp it up in extreme so that robots aren't going to hurt each other. So if it was some sort of trampoline sport.
2: Oh, see, that's fun.
6: Yeah. Whereas, gymnastics, you know, the robots can do the kind of things that we can't do, then I think that would be really cool.
2: All right. ChrisAbel.com, K-R-I-S-A-B-E-L. Watch for Chris on Twitter, too, and videos on YouTube. Great way to get connected. Chris, thank you, my friend.
6: All right, take care, guys.
2: Shane Hewitt and the Night Shift. Every single Tuesday, Chris brings some of the new tech and all the nerdy things that we love to hear about coming up for you in a bit. Bob Addison is going the other way with the tech. His VCR is blinking 12, and he's trying to figure out, but he's running the bachelor life this week, so he can't do that. Someone's going to have to help him. And we're talking about the Gordie Howe Bridge with Matt Gurney, USA Deals. Are we doing good deals, and is it helping us for all things trade, tariffs, and our future? Also on that list of topics, let's throw some booze at him and get his thoughts. Shane Hewitt and the Night Shift, all this and more coming up for you next.
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1: Matt Gurney, Mr. Sunshine, is here today to celebrate bridging. Matt Gurney is readtheline.ca if you want to get connected with Matt and his colleagues, what they write about. The story about the Gordie Howe Bridge is an interesting one. Earlier on in the show, we talked to Mike Kaycook, who hosts with Mike and Meg in the morning on CKLW in Windsor. And for them, the story is a little different than it is for the rest of us across Canada, because it's in their backyard. You can't not see that bridge. But it is interesting from a Canadian perspective of all things we're going through. Matt Gurney, your thoughts on the Gordie Howe Bridge?
2: Kind of mixed. Like, my colleague Jen and I had been advocating for us to blockade the bridge 1 foot inside our territory and turn it into an open-air festival space where we would invite everyone who played Barack Obama's library opening and, you know, have like a huge Bruce Springsteen concert right on the edge of Canadian territory. But ultimately, I guess the government of Canada had different priorities for some reason. So they've cut a deal with the Americans. The language is still being bickered over. People are still trying to figure out exactly what it means. But my read of this is that we've given the Americans a concession without actually conceding much. And this is going to sound really technical for a minute, so I hope that people will indulge me. But we have agreed to hand over to the Americans, to a development agency the Americans are going to create. We've agreed to hand them half the bridge's profits. And that obviously sounds like a huge concession, but profits is interesting. We're not giving them half the revenue. We're giving them half the profits. And my understanding is that since Canada fronted the money, we are basically the mortgage holder on the bridge. We loaned the construction, like the consortium that owns it, we loaned them the money to build it. We are owed our money back, and that's taken before profits. So Canada's still getting what we're owed. We're still getting what we counted on. We are going to end up sacrificing a little bit of revenue to the Americans to get this bridge open. And, you know, that's annoying. But ultimately, I don't think it's going to be a lot of money, and I don't think it's going to actually leave us out of pocket. So that's frustrating, obviously. But my attitude, Shane, and maybe it's an unusual attitude, but my attitude is simply that this is a useful experience for us and every other country. One of the things I've been arguing for months is that the Americans are taking all of their credibility, all the credibility they accumulated in the 80 years after the Second World War, and obviously during the Second World War, and they're stacking it in a gigantic pile, and they're turning it into a bonfire of U.S. post-World War II credibility. It looks to me that the most generous interpretation of this deal for the Americans is that they're going to get a few million bucks from a Canadian financed asset every year that will trickle into a regional development fund. Okay, that's not nothing. But is that worth showing every country in the world that no agreement that America signs with them is worth anything? That every deal America signs is going to be subject to Trump deciding to change it on the fly if one of his big donors doesn't like it? What is the price that the Americans put on their own credibility? Well, based on what the Americans are showing us, it's a few million bucks a year going into a regional development agency. That's worth more to them than 80 plus years of accumulated U.S. global goodwill. And I can be sad about that. I can be critical of it, and I'm both. But mostly I'm just grateful. I appreciate the clarity.
1: It's become very obvious. Probably worth noting that the political end of this on the American side is a disaster.
2: Yeah.
1: Right? Like, it really is when it comes to donors and the way the system is set up and all these things, that there is such influence of the donor. And the original story, the guy who owns the family that owns the Ambassador Bridge, like the day before, the according to the articles, was in the White House lobbying. And then all of a sudden this got stopped. Right? I mean, so when you have on one side a president who's bragging about making $2 billion last year, and then, right, like, and then you look at things like this, it kind of makes you go, okay, like, I'm saying for this, looking for your correction or clarity, is that is the world that corrupt?
2: Yeah.
1: That's the deal.
2: I mean, a lot of it is. And one of the interesting things about the United States, I'm not putting America on a pedestal here, because God knows it's not perfect. But America for a long time was considered to be, by international standards, less corrupt. Where, you know, the Americans had reasonably effective courts, fairly clear contract law, things like that. Like, on the spectrum of countries, the United States would have been on the lower end of corruption. I don't know if anyone can take that for granted anymore. And what we are living through, you and I in real time, we're watching it happen. We are living through the process of which and during which the Americans basically backslide into something we would expect to see in an African or a Latin American or an Eastern European republic, where countries that have consistently ranked low on transparency and accountability and the rule of law. The Americans aren't there yet, but that's the direction they're moving in. And, you know, look, the default response from some of your audience, all those brave Canadians out there who have made it their personal mission in life to be Donald Trump's volunteer press spokesperson, they're going to point out that we have issues in Canada as well. And to my answer to that is absolutely we do. We should be fixing those issues. We 100% have issues of transparency, corruption, and a lack of accountability in Canada. And I've spent my career writing about some of them, and I'm frustrated at the lack of progress we've made. But you don't have to be perfect to be right. Canada isn't perfect, but we're right. In this dispute with the United States, we had the legal and the moral high ground. And we decided we had to cut Trump a deal because that's just what he is. And it's what he's turning the United States into. And like I said, I can be sad about that, and I am. But I'm not going to sit around in denial. We have to deal with Trump right now as a guy who needs to be flattered and coerced. Okay. Let's get good at that.
1: So the other topic, of course, is the USMCA. A CUSMA, I guess, depends on which way you turn that one around. I always get it confusing. I find it confusing. And then the other part of it would be booze, right? I mean, negotiating points are more of the same. That the trade irritant of no booze in most provinces from America, my question is, okay, but I get the principle, and frankly, in the beginning, I support the principle, but I do ask the question today, to what end? And if it's getting in the way of things like trade talks, Gordie Howe bridges, all these things, then is booze really the hill to die on?
2: It seems to be a hill the Americans are interested in killing us on. There's obviously a lot of anger in the United States about this. We saw the so-called Canada Act being proposed in Congress last week. We saw Senator Schiff of California begging Canada to stop punishing his state, to which my response was, oh, bless your heart.
1: That's perfect.
2: But yeah, it's, to me, one of the fascinating things about this period of U.S.-Canada relations is how the Americans seem to believe they have an unlimited right to act in any way they want, but how dare anyone else respond? And this is not uncommon when there's an asymmetry in relationships where one party is much more powerful, richer, or organized than the other. There often is a bit of a kind of a contemptuous arrogance that creeps into it. And I also think if you just look at U.S. history, we don't have to relitigate all of it here, but I think it's safe to say that the Americans have consistently overestimated their ability to impose their will on smaller countries. But they don't quite seem able to learn that lesson. They are clearly trying again with us. And if we can find ways to get under their skin by drinking more Irish whiskey instead of American bourbon, I'm okay with that.
1: Well, it is interesting. And I wonder what's working for us and what's not. I understand from the negotiating perspective about using it as a negotiating tactic and hanging on to it at this point. At the same time, is it working in our favor? And in a world that comes from south of the border that is fundamentally driven on extortion in policy, I don't know. I think you got to be a little bit less weak in some areas of our own integrity and accord in order to step into some of these fights. And I'm not sure we're quite there yet. It's fascinating. Read theline.ca. Matt Gurney is available for you online with his colleagues in the online paper. You can subscribe to it as well, which is great. And he's always hanging out with us here through the course of summer. Nay, some vacation time. And get connected with Matt. Thank you, my friend.
2: Thank you.
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1: Uncle Bob's Bits, Bob Addison, Surrey, British Columbia. We go today. I'm Shane Hewitt. I'm in Ottawa. Bobby's back from his whirlwind trip, which, by the way, on your Instagram, Rio Baba, which is in the podcast description, by the way, the photos of you and Junior at the Space Center down in America was pretty cool to see. Because we had talked about, I've been to the one at Dulles, and the space shuttle is there. But your space shuttle is on the back of a 747 where you went.
5: Oh, I didn't know that was a novelty. Yeah, it was pretty cool.
1: Yeah.
5: In fact, and then you've got, at the Houston Space Center, you've got, apparently there's five shuttles still remaining. And there's one in Florida, one in, where did you see yours? In Washington?
1: D.C.
5: D.C., yeah. At Dulles. And this one in Houston is piggybacking. And somebody wrote me the other day and said, I can't believe how small they are. And I never really thought about it. I just thought they were huge, massive things, but they literally piggyback on the back of 747s.
1: Yeah. But when you're standing underneath it.
5: Yes.
1: It's huge.
5: Yes. Totally.
1: It's like when you get into a Cessna and you're like, this is smaller than a Volkswagen Beetle from 1972 and it flies across the sky.
5: And you feel just about as safe in it. But,
1: yeah, exactly. The tin doors is about the same. But it's true though. When you look at what they did, you're like, that's so tiny. But when you look at it as a machine, it's quite large.
5: And it's interesting because there's four stories to tour. So you can actually tour inside the 747, which I didn't go onto that floor because I was slow eating lunch and Junior ran back to run into the 747 part. But the actual little area, where the Canada arms hooked up in that is kind of unique. But, it was a great time. I still have some things to post actually for my trip, but it takes me forever. So that's why I don't think I work in radio anymore, is because I work too damn slow. It takes me a while.
1: Slowly.
5: Yeah. And I'm a perfectionist. And if it's not perfectly right, I get pretty fussy with it. And then my ADHD kicks in and it's just like, I become just hyper focused on it. And, anyway, enough about that. By the way, a quick shout out to
1: that at all from working with you at all. No. I've never had that experience.
5: a quick shout out to some of the folks. We lost a couple radio stations out here in Vancouver, last week. So, I think I joked last week about Rogers wanting the Maple Leafs to becoming the next Blue Jays and becoming the national team. There seems like they're in the sports business now, Shane, and not the radio business, which is unfortunate. But just for those folks that I knew and colleagues and friends that lost their jobs, it's not over. Okay, literally, I remember I got laid off in 2015. And I canceled a family trip to Oregon, and I was so worried. And, you become either resilient or you look at it as an opportunity. Your life goes on. Please try and enjoy it. Just because you lose a job doesn't mean you've lost your life. So, that sounds rather dramatic.
1: You know what? I would like to acknowledge there's a few sports people that have been through the course of time, lost their gig. And sports was sort of the reliable, right? Because everybody was into the sports. Sports teams were growing. That's why you saw these companies buy into sports teams. But then it is a little surprising that the business case for it is not there. But at the same time, I know people that have gone into the sports podcasting or doing the independent sports. I mean, they're gainfully employed and they're still doing sports. And so there's so much to be done. And it's also heartbreaking in Calgary because the two stations in Calgary too, they shut down the news one and the sports one. Good news is where I am in Ottawa, you have TSN and Montreal, Toronto and all those that they all still exist. And I realize that's not good for Vancouver and all that stuff, but
5: you guys are in the home province of head office, so you guys are fine. We don't count out here, Shane. We don't count.
1: Well, technology changes. It's funny because one of the conversations we have on the radio all the time with like AI and technology, it's kind of like the internal combustion engine and the horse carriage. Right? Yeah. We've been through these things before and things do change. The question for me is not about AM radio, Bob. It's AM radio has a life. It will have a life. I think it will land with one national network of emergency broadcast. It'll just repeat existing FM based in online content through the day. And in the course of an emergency, it will be available for people to tune into to be able to get information. And I think that that's eventually where it will get to. But I still think we're a long way away from it because some of the stations do have a very good business case. And I'd like to think ours do as well. I mean, you know, Montreal and Toronto are big cities. There's a lot of people listening. And so, yeah, so I just think that there's a lot to be had.
5: Well, and by the way, so are Vancouver and Calgary. They're big cities too. But,
1: yeah, I guess I remember listening to LG73, like bouncing over the mountains in wintertime in Alberta, cause it was just so cool to be able listen to the pop radio of LG73 back in the day. But Calgary's rural, I mean, the rural population, there's a lot of people. It's big coverage because it's the prairies, but it's not. Like, it's not like Quebec and Ontario where there's just more millions outside the city, right?
5: Oh, yeah. No, there's a little town every few kilometers, it seems.
1: That's right. Yeah, so it makes a big difference. Anyway, I digress. I have all the faith in radio. I do have the faith that while I don't like these things, that the decisions that are being made are...

0: And I'm like,
1: because podcasts don't make money.
0: No, I don't want to work that hard. I mean, I literally do not want to work that hard at my age. So, Shane, I guess I'm still not going to make the announcement yet. But when I do tell you that I'm officially retired, you'll be the first to know.
1: Oh, thank you.
0: I think I'm close, but can I still do your...
1: You can't be officially retired if you're on the show.
0: I was just going to say, if I still do your show, am I officially retired?
1: No. Semi-retired, maybe you could get around.
0: I've been semi-retired for 2 years now, but anyway. by the way, I'm batching it this week here at the house.
1: Oh.
0: Does anybody use that term anymore?
1: I knew what it meant. Does that mean anything?
0: Yeah, I guess you're not old.
1: So your wife and your son are gone?
0: Well, my son's at summer camp, and my wife has gone to Penticton to meet her best friend who lives in Lethbridge, and they're hanging out at the beach for a week. So,
1: I'm surprised that you even have pants on then. Okay, cameras up. Good.
0: Cameras up. Yeah, I'm in my jams, so they're short shorts.
1: So what does a 60-year-old bachelor do when he's got a week to himself in Surrey,
0: that's
1: BC?
0: That's just the thing. I don't know what to do with myself. Like, I was cleaning up the garage last night. Like how pathetic was that? I'm not even watching a good documentary or anything. Like, I think I had a beer last night, which Ooh. I normally don't do during the week if I'm just hanging out at home. But, I'm playing hockey 3 times this week, so.
1: How many pizzas have you ordered?
0: I haven't had any yet. Yeah, no, it's, I want to watch the soccer games. Well, obviously the one that's happened already today, but I'm going to watch the one tomorrow, but I'm going to be at hockey, so I have to tape it. So I have to stay in the cone of silence for a few hours. So I literally don't know what to do with myself. Like, I think I'm going to take the recycling back.
1: It's very exciting. I have one thing for you though. Stop calling it taping it. That ended 30 years, 40
0: years
1: ago.
0: Well, is it PVR or DVR?
1: Neither, because those also ended. It's all clouded, so it's just recorded.
0: What do you mean it's all clouded? Oh, it's all up in the cloud. Yeah. I know what you mean. Well, but if you say PVR or DVR, people know what you're talking about.
1: I don't know. The kids don't. What time is it on your VCR right now, Bob?
0: I don't know. It's just blinking 12.
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11: 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The iHeart app, great place to get that podcast. It's free for you. 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And not only that, to previous shows in the back, backwards in time. And you can share them with your friends, which would be awesome. Hit the little subscribe button and we'll let you know when there's new episodes. Overnight tonight, through the course of the morning, they'll be magically waiting for you on your phone or your iPad or whatever it is you like to listen on. Pretty cool stuff. Three things we learned today on this Good News Tuesday. A lot to be learned, actually, in fact. I would say that I learned the souvenir parts the best, Ryan. I love it. Maps came up again as one of the souvenirs. Beer mugs, Ryan, came up.
12: You got to be careful, though, because if you get a giant fun beer mug, then it's the stress of bringing it home, and then where's it going to fit in the cabinet? But, they're worth bringing home.
11: Fancy good chocolate.
12: That's what I brought back from Mexico, was fancy good chocolate.
11: Nuts. Yeah. And cheese. Now, you got to be careful with the nuts and the cheese, I think.
12: Mm-hmm. The dairy for sure.
11: Yeah. Like if you're staying in Canada, obviously, I was just kind of assuming, traveling internationally. 71010, you want to text in the best souvenir when you're on vacation? Feel free to do that. Okay. Three things. Handy Andy Barrar was on the show earlier on. Even though it's Tuesday today, he was helping us with some gardening and dealing with the bindweed.
13: Here in Metro Vancouver, we call it, morning glory. It's this type of invasive vine weed that some people actually plant. And when they plant it, they regret it because this stuff spreads like wildfire, Shane. Essentially what it is, it's this, and the reason why it does it is because of its rooting system that can get really deep root systems. So even when you try to rip it out, It just keeps coming back. And the problem is you might not have it, but your neighbor does. And it can bypass fences and go underneath fences and then come into your lawn. I have been battling this, Shane, forever. This is how I got into like landscaping paper and like building raised garden beds, putting the landscaping paper and stapling it on, trying to prevent this. If there's just a little bit of light, it will find its way up. And if you even like do what I do with used landscaping paper, if you rip it off at the end of the season, you'll still find the root system there. Like this stuff is almost impossible to get rid of. The only way you can really do it is you have to physically try to remove all as many of the roots as possible. Once you do that, you want to use cardboard or some type of mulch and then cover it. If there's any type of light, it will survive. But if you can completely eliminate it from light, that's the only way to kill the root system. But for me, I've just given up. I just allocate time every 2 weeks to walk around my lawn, and then I find it and I just keep ripping it up. Because if you don't, it will get into your plants and it'll start like wrapping up your plants like pepper plants and just choking them because it's looking for something to climb. It just wants to climb vertically. So yeah, this bindweed, Shane, it's the bane of my existence, and the bane of most existence of most gardeners out there. And it's something that unfortunately you just got to go and pull it out as much as you can and then try to cover it so that it doesn't come back again.
11: Handy Andy with some gardening DIY for you. HandyAndyMedia.com. There are videos on his website if you're looking for the gardening tips and tricks. Dwayne Gibson was on the show. D.O. Gibson, a hip-hop artist on Amazing Race with Maestro Fresh West, his partner on the TV show. And Order of Canada recipient. He talked to us a little bit about growing. A little bit every day, 1%, one little step every single day. The difference between the floor of success and hard work versus the ceiling. This is D.O. Gibson.
1: Well, it's just start. So just start. I'm a runner. I have a Guinness World Record in running as well. But one thing is, sometimes when I travel, I might be jet lagged. But one thing I always do is I walk. And I think walking is the greatest gift that you can have. Because you can walk in a community if you're traveling. You can walk in your own neighborhood. So maybe you can't do a full run. But if you can walk even 5 minutes, and then the next day, 6 minutes. But just build it up step by step. But just start. Because don't worry about the ceiling. Don't worry about the floor. Just worry about what you can do today to make yourself 1% better than the day before. Just 1%.
11: Okay, let's make it real, Dwayne. You and me right now. Mm. I mean, you're a runner. I'm an expert escalator rider.
1: Mm.
11: Very similar. But what's one thing in the day today that even Dwayne, and I'll figure something out as you say yours, that you struggle with today where the doing the floor mattered, one little thing that you just have to focus on getting done because you get tangled up in it too. What's one thing for you?
1: A morning routine. A morning routine is essential to having success in life, I believe, is putting yourself first in the morning. So what that looks like for me is when I wake up, I meditate. Some days it's for 5 minutes. Some days it's 10, maybe 20. I exercise. Maybe it's just going for a walk. Maybe it's a run. I read. And I think it's important to read and learn from classic literature. And then finally, I journal. And I talk about my day and talk about my life, my struggles, my wins. And but when I do those four steps, usually my day is a great day.
11: Some great advice, D.O. Gibson. On Amazing Race Canada with Maestro Fresh West this summer. Motivational speaker and so much more. Shane Hewitt and the Night Shift. Three things we learned today. We learned a lot. What's on your mind? Mike K. Cook. He's down in CKLW in Windsor, Ontario. Mike and Meg in the morning. We talked about the Gordie Howe Bridge and Mike shared his thoughts that were on his mind about what it could give the folks in Windsor, Ontario.
4: Well, the difference is, the biggest difference is on this side of the river, and particularly, Shane, on the west end of Windsor. Now, for years, they've had to put up with trucks idling on the streets of West Windsor. So for some reason, I don't know who designed this back in the day, the 401 ends outside of Windsor. And then you take city streets, and there's like 7 or 8 traffic lights before you get to the Ambassador Bridge. So you exit the 401 and then you go on this road called Huron Church Road, which leads to the Ambassador Bridge. It's right by the University of Windsor. It's really an outrageous setup that this took place. Now, for years, the battle was, okay, who's going to build the second span? Where is it going to go? How are we going to get the trucks from the 401 onto whatever new second span that would be? And the Maroon family has caused a lot of issues for people in the city of Windsor over the years. They are the owners of the Ambassador Bridge. They wanted to build the second span. They had ideas. And then they bought up all this property over on the west end of Windsor, and to this day, and looking at 20 plus years now, they bought up all these properties, a lot of residential homes that are boarded up and not being lived in. They just wanted the property in case they needed it, and that's been an issue. The other issue is the quality of life and the traffic and the pollution that's caused by these trucks rolling through a major part of our city. And we hope now, with the fact that, one, you have the Gordie Howe Bridge. Two, the other part of this is the Herb Gray Parkway. They did extend the 401 directly to the new bridge. So you bypass all of Windsor, all of West Windsor, on this new parkway, which was done a couple of years ago now. It's been complete for a while now. And this will lead you to the new bridge. So trucks, in particular, are going to save time. That means saving money for these trucking companies. They estimate about half the trucks will go now to the Gordie Howe Bridge, like right off the hop, and then it takes them to I-75 southbound in the Michigan area to get wherever they need to go. So this is a game changer for Windsor's West End in particular.
11: 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Three things that we learned today. 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
23: Good evening, I'm Ryan Knowles. Partly cloudy out there, 28 degrees, still feels like 37 with the humidity. Your full forecast is coming up. First, your top stories. We're hearing from Ottawa residents impacted by flooding on Canada Day who have been denied insurance coverage. They're hoping the province activates its flood disaster relief program sooner rather than later as repair bills continue to pile up. CTV's Caitlin Wilson has more.
24: When water started coming through the basement drain on Canada Day, Paul Maloney and his family grabbed what they could.
25: Pretty soon it was above our knees.
24: Now, nearly 2 weeks later, the basement is empty, fans are running, and appliances have been replaced. But the bills keep adding up. Maloney says his insurance claim was denied, leaving him with nearly $20,000 in repair costs so far.
25: Of course, you don't read the details, but the words were in there, not for drain and not for overland water.
24: Municipal Affairs Minister Rob Flack says our government will be activating the Disaster Recovery Assistance for Ontarians program, but there is still no word on when that will be, as Maloney says residents want to see more than a statement from Queen's Park.
25: The way I see it is the provincial government, when they go to the top of the CN Tower and they look around and they believe that's Ontario. We'd like to see some representation here.
23: Once activated, residents will have 4 months to apply to the provincial program, which provides up to $250,000 for eligible losses not covered by insurance. Meantime, residents in West End neighborhoods impacted by flooding before are questioning what the city plans to do to prevent it from happening again. For some, this is the fourth time in the last 10 years their homes have flooded despite making upgrades aimed at preventing it from happening. The city is now in the process of ward-wide assessments, but Councillor Elaine Johnson says that's too broad and is pushing for neighborhood-by-neighborhood investigations instead.
0: 13 neighborhoods were affected in College Ward, each with different characteristics of flooding. And these residents need to know exactly how infiltration happened in their homes so that they can make decisions.
23: A full storm update is expected at tomorrow's city council meeting. In other news, an Ottawa farmer says he's lucky to be alive after the tractor he was driving was struck from behind by a transport truck. The crash in Ottawa's rural South End last month, renewing calls about road safety, especially around slow-moving farm equipment. CTV's Katie Griffin has more.
2: Greg Waddell was in a tractor on Mitch Owens Road on his way to milk cows at his family's farm less than a kilometer away when he was struck from behind by a transport truck.
3: Kind of last minute, realizing he is going to hit me, so I just braced for impact.
2: Despite injuries to his back and head, he was able to get out and call 911 himself. Waddell says with high speeds and dangerous passes, close calls happen in this area nearly every day.
3: It's frustrating. We work really hard to put food on the table for Canadians. When they make it more dangerous for us to do our jobs, it's hard to do these things well.
2: The area councillor says she's committed to finding solutions.
5: That could mean dedicated lanes in areas where there's a lot of agriculture or agricultural corridors. What you see in construction zones where you have enforcement that fines are doubled if specific type of conflicts occur.
23: Ottawa police confirmed the driver of the transport truck, a man in his 30s, has been charged with careless driving under the Highway Traffic Act. And Ottawa police say a woman in her 20s was seriously injured after being stabbed in downtown Ottawa this afternoon. Emergency crews responded to Rideau at Cumberland Street around 4:45. Ottawa paramedics found the victim with stab wounds. She was treated on scene before being transported to hospital in critical but stable condition. It's unclear if any arrests have been made. It's a new way to join the conversation. Have your say with the CFRA talkback button on the iHeartRadio app. From the CTV Weather Center, partly cloudy overnight. Temperatures just dropping to a low of 21 degrees. Mix of sun and clouds tomorrow. We are expecting some smoky skies in the morning. 30% chance of showers and a risk of thunderstorms late in the afternoon as well. A high of 30, feeling like 35 with the humidity. Mix of sun and clouds Thursday. 30% chance of showers and a high of 28. That is the latest from the CTV Newsroom. I'm Ryan Knowles. Have a good evening.
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1: Entertainment is Broken, great podcast that Richard Cross has with his colleagues to talk about how entertainment is in fact broken, and in some cases definitely is not, where they can celebrate the good and all the things. RichardCross.ca to get plugged in. There's a long history of podcasts to go back through to get started. So get to it, shall you? Shall you? I made that up. Richard Cross, thanks for being here, bud.
2: Thanks for having me.
1: Madonna's in your news today. And who doesn't like talking about Madonna? She's always been an interesting convo piece since the beginning of Madonna time.
2: Absolutely. I've hosted an event with her, and I'll tell you, she is hardcore, but I ended up really liking her because she really throws herself at whatever it is that she's going to do. And that's why she's been famous for as long as she's been famous. And after this afternoon that I spent with her, there was an article that came out in the newspaper. And it said that Madonna made all the volunteers at this event, which happened during the Toronto International Film Festival, face the wall when she walked by, and you weren't allowed to look her in the eye. And it's, you know, when I realized, like, oh, everything you read in the newspaper isn't true, because I was with her during the time when some of that stuff was allegedly happening, and it didn't happen. So that was my experience with her. She has a new record out right now, which is kind of taking the critics by storm. It's called Confessions 2, and it's getting great reviews. Fans are loving it. They're saying it's her best album in 20 years, but they're kind of looking at one of the songs on it specifically. It's called Bizarre. Now, if you know your Madonna history, or you can think back, you'll know that Madonna and Sean Penn had a short-lived marriage from 1985 to 1989. Turbulent is a word that is often used to describe it.
1: And that could be gentle.
2: Yeah, and she originally filed from filed for a divorce from Penn for the first time in 1987. So it was up and down with them for a long time. But now it appears that she has taken to expressing herself about that marriage in a song called Bizarre. So she says in the song that she croons about a Hollywood hotshot with deep blue eyes being the perfect prize. He drove way too fast. A Shelby Cobra wasn't meant to last, which could allude to the sports car she was rumored to have given Sean Penn when they got married in 1985. Sean Penn recently auctioned off a Shelby Mustang for Haitian relief, which he's very involved in. And it goes on and on and on. There's lots of little things that sort of point back to that turbulent time when they were married. Madonna's reps and Sean Penn's reps aren't saying that it, whether it's true or not, and it feels anyway a little bit like they may have made up since their divorce, because a number of years ago they were seen holding hands at a Help Haiti Home gala just before the Golden Globe. So maybe they're friends, maybe they're not. Maybe Madonna is revisiting, thinking to the past, and writing songs about it. But whatever you have it, it's apparently a great record. I've heard the song Bizarre. I haven't heard the whole record, but apparently the record's really good.
1: Okay, if you were in their shoes, and if you had a car that was a gift, and you were just going to go sell it privately, right? Yep. No big deal. Nobody's the wiser. Nobody knows. But if you're going to do it and use it as a fundraiser that is mega high profile, you probably call the ex who gave it to you and said, hey, just so you know, it's my car. I'm comfortable with this now. I just want to say thank you for the car, but I am going to auction it off for charity and give it away. I just wanted you to know so you didn't read it in the paper first. I mean, I think that's probably what you do, right?
2: Yeah, and, you know, when you're at the point where you're giving cars to people, I don't know. You know, like if you're that wealthy that you can give a car away, I mean, maybe you think about calling ahead. I just heard about Amy Adams. The great actor Amy Adams, she had a birthday recently, and her friend Bono gave her a car for her birthday. Mm-hmm. And she's like, it's a great gift. It's a really nice car, but I've never had a driver's license.
1: Oh, wow. So, talk about, you got to know your friends. That's pretty funny, actually. Well, I'm still waiting for my Richard Cross car to come, so.
2: Yeah, you're going to be waiting a while for that, I think.
1: All right. Next on the list, you know what I want to throw at you? Obsession, the movie.
2: Yeah, loved it.
1: Yeah, I don't like scary things, so mm-hmm. I'm not going to watch it. But most everybody has said, actually, not that scary, just pretty gross.
2: Well, it's intense in moments. It is gross. There are a couple of moments near the end where the blood and guts sort of get a little bit overwhelming. But it's a really clever movie about being careful what you wish for. It's kind of a monkey's paw kind of story about a guy who's in love with his coworker, and she has him very firmly in the friend zone, has no idea that he's in love with her. And then he gets this thing, this little toy that he buys in a store that will grant one wish. But the trouble is the wish is irreversible. Once you make it, you cannot change it. And so he says, I wish that, I can't remember what her name is. I wish that Jane loved me more than, no, Nikki. I wish that Nikki loved me more than anyone else in the world. And of course, then she does, which means that she becomes completely obsessive. And it turns out to be a deadly, terrible relationship.
1: Yeah.
2: And so, it's funny by times. It's scary by times. It's a little gross by times, but I love that it only cost $750,000 to make. It has just recently bypassed the $400 million mark at the movie theaters. And it's one of those signs that we're looking at when we say people are going back to the movies now, because they're going back to see movies like Obsession and Backrooms, not necessarily these big superhero blockbusters. Younger viewers, Gen Zers, are saying, we want something that speaks to us. We want something that we can relate to. And if the studios give it to them, they will go, as in the case of those two movies I just mentioned.
1: Very cool. I also wanted to, I watched some shows, actually. I had a couple of days off, so I watched some shows. I just want to give a thumbs up to, because I thought it was really great, to the voicemails for Isabel, or whatever that one was called.
2: Uh-huh, yeah, with Zoe Deutsch.
1: That's a great love story. And I finally watched Project Hail Mary, too, now that it's on screen.
2: Yep.
1: What a great movie!
2: I know. Project Hail Mary is great. And, you know, Ryan Gosling, who's super charming, really charismatic. You care about what happens to that character. But then there's an alien character who looks like a rotisserie chicken made out of stone.
1: Yeah.
2: Is the only way that I can really describe
1: That's it. That's a great description.
2: And for some reason, though, that rotisserie chicken makes you want to love it. And I don't know how it's possible. It doesn't really even have a face, but you start to feel for this character, this alien character, and it works. The movie works really well.
1: And I wanted to say that, like, how quickly it could go bad.
2: Yeah.
1: Because how corny the character kind of is when you really think about it. But it becomes so believable. And maybe it's the fact that he has no face that makes it work. But, like, that is a recipe for an alien character to go really, really bad very, very quickly. But it somehow is perfect. And then at the end of the show, and I don't want to do spoiler alert, let's just say the rotisserie chicken rock people and the children are enthusiastic and amazing, and it's 100% believable. Like, you're so all in by the end.
2: Yeah, no, there's just something about it, and I think it's the performances and the amount of kind of emotional investment that you have to make in order to buy into the story. And once you make it, if, you know, you're in for a penny, you're in for a pound, and the movie takes a couple of little swings there that, you know, if you're not into it, probably won't work for you, but most people are loving it. And that's the movie that kicked off the summer season, and the movie starts in the first week of May. That's the one that kicked off the summer, and that's the one that started this great renaissance of people going back to the theaters.
1: Yeah, it's fantastic. RichardCross.ca to get connected with Richard. All of his iHeart shows, plus the Entertainment is Broken show, those are all there for you as well.
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1: Uncover Up, the book available for you online. You could go and give it a bit of a read. You can get ready to order your copy for delivery that'll come soon. Nathan Radke is here. Tell me about the book, Nate.
6: Well, I mean, this is based on the work that Dr. Kuhnle and I have been doing for over a decade, where we're trying to figure out why is it that we believe strange things? And what are some of the psychological reasons or the sociological reasons that sometimes we can get manipulated into believing stuff that is harmful to us and the people around us? And along the way, of course, we also talk about the fact that there are real and legit conspiracies that are actually true.
1: Okay. Bermuda Triangle. Something we remember, all of us remember from our childhood, been talked about, maybe a little bit less lately, I suppose. It's exotic, it's tropical, it's far away. Ooh, that makes it mysterious. But there are some other similar triangles and mysterious places closer to home, and that's where we're going today.
6: Yeah, and that's where I'm going in person next week on a sailboat.
1: I know. So, Butch, by the way, if you listen to this podcast after the fact, and Nathan's been on the show since, everything went okay. But if Nathan disappears from the show after this, now you know what happened.
6: Although, I got to say, that would be so good for my brand. Just disappearing. Just disappearing into a mysterious vortex.
1: Yes, you need to paint some pictures or something quick before you go.
6: Exactly. Yeah, everyone's familiar with the Bermuda Triangle. If you had asked me when I was a kid how I was going to die eventually, I would have said either I'm going to drown in quicksand or I'm going to disappear into the Bermuda Triangle. Nice. It was everywhere back then.
1: That's true. It was Gilligan's Island quicksand.
6: That's probably what did it. But statistically, the Bermuda Triangle isn't actually any more dangerous than any other part of the ocean, especially when you consider how large the Bermuda Triangle is and how well-traveled it is. But there is another region of water that's much, much smaller and actually more lethal and mysterious. And as you say, it's in our backyard. And that is the Great Lakes Triangle, because the Great Lakes are a scene of all sorts of mysterious happenings and disappearances. I mean, when you look at the numbers, we're talking like 6,000 shipwrecks. Hundreds of planes have gone missing over and around the Great Lakes. Tens of thousands of people have lost their lives. And there's all sorts of weird, kind of spookier phenomenon as well. Ghostly ships that appear to fly over the surface of the water. Orbs, of course.
1: Love orbs.
6: Strange lights, weird navigational issues, malfunctioning compasses. So, I mean, this is all legit and true. So what is the deal? What exactly is going on over there?
1: Okay, so why would you want to go?
6: Well, I mean, for one thing, just professional curiosity. Mm. And, I mean, this is the life I've chosen. I'm a professor who studies conspiracies and the paranormal and the strange. And so you got to go out there to the field.
1: I guess so.
6: Even when the field is, you know, a vortex.
1: A vortex that could suck you in and make you go missing. Okay, so which part gets you the most here? Is it the magnetic, the compass part? Is it the mysterious, mystical floating ships? Is it what gets you?
6: I mean, it's all good. There's such strange examples of some pretty weird things that have happened out there. One classic story is the story of the Bavaria. This is May of 1889. It was a three-mast lumber schooner called the Bavaria. It was being towed along that area, eastern Lake Ontario, with a couple other lumber schooners by a steam barge named the Calvin. There was a fierce spring storm happening, but the ship should have been able to survive it. There was a crew of eight aboard the Bavaria, including her captain. And as the steam barge towed the ships to port, the tow line snapped, and the Bavaria drifted away with her crew still on board. But they had sails. I mean, they were a trained crew. They should have been fine. The other two schooners that were being towed, they regained control. They got safely back to shore. But according to the captain of the towing barge, there appeared to be no attempt by the crew to get the Bavaria's sails up to try to steer her to safety. She was just being thrown around by the waves and wind. And so the captain of that tow barge was so concerned that something was wrong on the Bavaria that he pulled alongside her, even though that was dangerous, to see if the crew could be, attach another tow rope to their vessel. But the ship somehow had already appeared deserted. It had only been a couple of minutes since the tow rope had broken. And the Bavaria was just foundering on the waves. She was taken on some water and then eventually drifted too close to Galu Island and grounded. So after the storm calmed down, a schooner called the Armenia saw the grounded Bavaria and sent a little rowboat out to check on the condition of the crew. And this is where it gets all creepy and ghosty. Because what they found was the Bavaria was still in fine shape, almost no damage to the hull or the masts, little bit of water in the hold, not enough to pose a threat. And her cargo was lumber, which floats anyway, so it would have been very unlikely that she would have sunk. But there was nobody on this ship. In the captain's quarters, they found his bed neatly made, all of his papers, a good sum of money sitting there on his desk, in the oven, some freshly baked bread, and no trace of any of the crew, only a lone canary in a cage on one of the cabins, still happily singing away.
1: Oh, see, that just makes it better.
6: I mean, yeah, I mean, that just clinches at the canary.
1: So, okay, so everybody got sick and went crazy. They jumped overboard. They panicked. Everybody got sucked into some sort of vortex, and now they're on the other side of the world. Like Outlander, they're like in Scotland in the 1600s now. Like, how does this... So what's the answer?
6: Well, I mean, this is the thing, right? As soon as we have a puzzle that has almost no pieces to it, then the speculation just runs absolutely wild.
1: Mm-hmm.
6: There was the HMS Speedy, which also had gone disappeared in the 19th century. One example, in 1953, a UFO was detected moving across Lake Superior. The Americans sent an F-89 Scorpion fighter jet after it, and just as they're sitting there watching it on the radar screen, just as the Scorpion intercepts the radar signal, the Scorpion vanishes, the signal vanishes, and that plane is never seen again, nor are her crew. And the U.S. Air Force explanation is that the UFO was just a Canadian transport plane off course. The pilot of the Scorpion must have gotten vertigo and crashed into the lake. But I ran a Freedom of Information Act request with the Canadian government, and we didn't have any transport planes in the area at that time. Another example, September 1960, two Canadian CF-100 fighter planes are flying along the north shore of Lake Ontario on a clear day. The lead CF-100 flies into a large cloud and then just never comes out of it. No mayday, no parachutes, no smoke, no debris, no wreckage, no anything, despite an extensive search of the shoreline and lake. And when you have events like this, of course, they start to build up and build up, and you end up thinking, there's got to be something really, really bizarre going on, and this is where we start into the hypotheses. People said, as you were saying, maybe there's a portal. Maybe there's a portal in the Great Lakes, and it's swallowing planes and ships, sending them into the past or the future or to Mars or whatever. Of course, it's a lake, so maybe some kind of lake monster?
1: Oh, I was going to ask about Ogopogo, making the big swim.
6: Exactly. Maybe aliens? Mm. Maybe angry ghosts?
1: Ooh, angry ghosts would be a good one.
6: But, I mean, here's the thing. It's understandable that people start to speculate like this, and this is partly why I'm going off into the vortex. In particular, I'm going to a place called Main Duck Island, which is right at the center of the vortex in Lake Ontario. And it's sort of an old abandoned island, completely isolated. There is an old ruined lighthouse there. There's some old ruined houses. And apparently the entire place is crawling with cannibal snakes.
1: What?
6: Cannibal snakes.
1: On an island?
6: On an island.
1: Well, I'm assuming they don't just swim there, do they?
6: Well, they've been there for so long that basically it's kind of almost like our version of Galapagos Islands. It's an island that's been isolated for so long that it's developed its own weird little ecosystem. And apparently the snakes there are much larger than usual because they don't have the usual predators. And because there's not that much to eat, they just eat other snakes. So I'm really looking forward to you know, wading on shore.
1: Main Duck Island, is that what it's called?
6: That's what it's called. It should be called Giant Snake Cannibal Island, of course, but...
1: Right.
6: I mean, there's no accounting for names.
1: Oh, that's fascinating. So I did a little look there while you did it, and while you were talking about it. There's a lighthouse there. There is a website for it, lighthousefriends.com. They're a lighthouse preservation group. And, yeah, there it is. It's an island just inside the Canadian side of the border.
6: Yeah, it actually looks really pretty. I'm looking forward to it. We're going to do some photography there because there's a ton of shipwrecks out there. And that's kind of like the epicenter of where a lot of these weird things happen. And it's understandable that we go all supernatural about it. But I predict, and we'll see if I'm right if I come back, I think we can explain all of these events with natural rather than supernatural reasons.
1: I love this place, Bing Grapes. Another comment on Google says, way better than that fake duck island. Well, there's a false duck's island.
6: That's true, actually.
1: All right, so where are the planes going? What is happening with the Canadian Great Lake Triangle? We're going to continue the conversation. Uncover Up is the podcast, the book, and so much more. Nathan Radke will be right back. Shane Hewitt and the Night Shift.
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1: A pending trip to the middle of nowhere in the Great Lakes, Maine Duck Island. The lake, what'd you call it? Lake Ontario Triangle? The
2: Vortex.
1: Vortex. So stuff goes missing. Now back in the day of the ships, I mean, the technology was a little bit different. When we look at, you know, even cars, a car that was 10 years old in the 80s was an old car. A car that's 10 years old today, you might not even really be able to tell except for the headlights look funny. Like, so technology back then was different. We don't hear so many stories about missing ships like we do today. Should that be part of the analysis when we talk about Bermuda Triangle, Lake Ontario, Great Lakes Vortex, stuff like that?
2: Oh yeah, for sure. I mean, we have things like GPS now. We have satellite navigation now. And so it seems much stranger and much more unusual for something to disappear. But of course, that also means when something does disappear, for example, MH370, the Malaysian airliner, when that happens now, because we have all these technologies, the mystery seems even stranger and the speculation goes even wilder. But as strange as it is out there, and it is properly strange in the Great Lakes, there are some natural reasons to explain everything from the shipwrecks to the ghosts and the orbs and all of these things.
1: Turns out Maine Duck Island does not have a Google tour. They have not had the Google cars on it to drive it around and look at it the way that we would like to look at it. Okay, so where do we go next, Nathan?
2: All right, so let's start with things like ghost ships, which seems really, really strange.
1: Yep.
2: Now, I've actually seen this before. This is something called Fata Morgana. And what it is it's a strange illusion that's caused by air conditions. And those air conditions over the Great Lakes can result in something called a temperature inversion. Because normally you have cool air sitting above warm air because the air close to the ground is warmed up. But sometimes just a weird thing happens with the temperature of the lake, and you have a layer of warm air sitting on top of a layer of cold air, which leads to a phenomenon called an atmospheric duct, which then acts like a lens made out of air, which causes light to bend and warp as it travels between these different atmospheric layers. And this can create like very strange illusions and mirages. And anybody who spent a lot of time in the lake has seen this. It can look like a ship on the horizon is actually floating over the water like a ghost ship. Mm. It can give you double or triple images of a ship stacked on top of each other. It can even make things that are far away appear close. And there are some days when I'm walking along Lake Ontario, and it looks like a city has emerged from the lake because this atmospheric lensing happens, and you can see Buffalo really, really weirdly clearly.
1: Oh, is that something we should talk about?
2: Well,
1: these imaginary buffalo you see?
2: Yes, the legendary lost civilization of Buffalo.
1: Floating Buffalo?
2: But it's properly strange, and so you can see why people would get freaked out by it. And this is probably where the myth of the Flying Dutchman shows up. Sailors would see a ship on the horizon that looked like it was flying, but it was actually just, you know, this atmospheric lensing. And there's other weird illusions as well. In Leamington, Ontario, there's massive greenhouses. And at night, you can see this eerie green glow in the sky all the way in Detroit. But it's not ghosts, it's tomatoes.
1: Tomatoes. Okay, but we know that stuff today, but when planes go missing and ships disappear, like you talked about a fighter jet that flew into a cloud and never came out again.
2: Yeah, and that's properly strange. And there have been a lot of airplane crashes out there. But and you kind of referenced this when you talked about how old cars used to be, you know, kind of rickety. Back in the 1940s, the U.S. Navy was training thousands of pilots to land on aircraft carriers for World War II. This is one of the most dangerous things imaginable, to try and land on an aircraft carrier. And to try to train to do it when you're not good at it yet, it's lethal. And a lot of those pilots would have been extremely inexperienced. And so you had a lot of people crashing into lakes because of that. Also, first and second generation jet fighters back in the 40s and 50s were pretty lethal to their pilots. They had terrible safety records. It was a technology that people weren't used to. And so one of the reasons why there were so many early jet crashes in the Great Lakes Triangle is there was just so many early jet crashes everywhere.
1: Mm.
2: And another thing is that, like, the weather out there, and this is something that I'm actually quite concerned about with this trip, the weather in the Great Lakes can get extremely strange.
1: Can you swim?
2: I can swim pretty well.
1: Yeah.
2: I can swim well enough to save myself.
1: Yeah.
2: I could maybe try to save someone else, but definitely I could save myself. But against Great Lakes weather conditions, I mean, we're going in the summer, so it won't be so bad. In 1940, there was a blizzard, were with 75 mile per hour winds, 27 inches of snow fell in a few days, and survivors of this blizzard just off the Great Lakes reported the cold wind felt like a red hot blade slicing into their lungs. It killed 200 people and sank five ships, including three large freighters. People were buried alive in their cars, and unfortunately their bodies weren't dug out for days. Because of the collisions of cold fronts and moist, warm air coming up from Mexico, the Great Lakes sees some really, really extreme and sudden weather, which has a lot to do with a lot of these shipwrecks and crashes.
1: What do you hope to find? I mean, you're going out there with mystery and nothingness. I mean, I would say that the expectation of finding anything would be bleak at best. I mean, do you go there and you just hope to survive? Is that the standard we're going for right now?
2: I mean, I feel like that's the standard we're all going for these days.
1: Generally, it's a good standard, I guess. Yeah,
2: it's at least the bar that you should pass. Well, I mean, one thing, I'm on vacation, and this is what somebody like me does when they go on vacation. They travel to a vortex.
1: Nice.
2: But also, there are some strange things that I want to see. There's some odd magnetic interference that comes from a meteor that crashed into Lake Ontario about 460 million years ago.
1: Really?
2: And it's out there in the vortex, and it causes some genuine magnetic anomalies, which can affect a compass reading, maybe get people lost. There's rogue waves. Back in 54, an enormous wave came basically out of nowhere and slammed into Chicago and killed a bunch of people. And so I'm hoping to see sort of like, well, the thing about sailing

0: come across the wreck and be like, why, the bananas must have done it.
1: Not to mention they don't grow here. Can you imagine 100 years ago and you're in the Great Lakes, you see a bunch of bananas of all things?
0: Yeah, what would be more suspicious than that?
1: King Kong is around here somewhere.
0: Exactly. So part of the reason I'm going is just to sort of explore the psychology of it. On the one hand, it's like a physical location, but also it's a psychological location. And when we feel like we're out of control of a situation, we've talked about this before, we often invent ways to feel like we're in control. We invent stories to try to explain it. Mm-hmm. But ultimately, if we're honest, and I have to be honest about this trip, we have to admit that we are not the masters of this planet. There are natural forces that are way stronger than we are, and we need to respect those forces and acknowledge our own fragility. That's something that's easy to forget and extremely important to remember.
1: You kind of glossed over the cannibal snakes thing. Are you worried about the beasts?
0: Well, I'm not a snake. If anything, a cannibal snake, it poses no danger to me.
1: Okay. That's a good point. It's 12 kilometers, 6.5 nautical miles from basically the False Ducks Island, which is right close to Canada, to the middle of the lake where Maine Duck Island is.
0: Yeah, and actually it looks very, very pretty. I'm looking forward to getting there. And more than anything, I'm looking forward to coming back safely and saying, you know, well, you got to be careful about weather. You got to be careful about sailing. We'll see. If I come back, then it's less likely that there is some kind of horrifying supernatural force that is devouring these planes and ships.
1: Can I get two copies of the Uncover Up book, one autographed so I can sell it on eBay after you die, make a little money? One just one to keep. If we do that, that'd be great.
0: Absolutely. For you, of course.
1: Not dark at all. Oh, man. Nathan Radke, Uncover Up, the podcast. The book is out, too. Go give it a search. It'll be in the description of the podcast as well. Good luck with your Lake Ontario Vortex Bermuda Triangle trip, just cause.
0: Well, thank you, and I hope I come back.
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18: See the first truck or car or bike or person walking across the Gordie Howe Bridge, I will believe that it is officially open.
19: I mean, if you're in Vancouver, White Rock, down in the south, like, you're pretty close. There's those little pockets of American cities that are right on the border. Victoria, you know, there's, you know, at least there used to be last time I was there, the ferry that you go right across. And, you know, so it is pretty close, right? Like, Montreal's not far. Ottawa's not far. Where I am in Merrickville, Ogdensburg is like 20 minutes that way. But you guys live it. Like, you guys are, like, if you're in St. Catharines and Niagara Falls, I get it. You got a bit of a drive. You're across the border. You're in Buffalo, right? Going to Cheektowaga. Like, you can go and and have fun and get your cheap gas.
18: Right.
19: But if you are in Windsor, you probably have a cousin across the border and your partner probably works somewhere related to it. It's just different for you.
18: It is different. We are so connected to Southeast Michigan, Detroit, and the suburbs over there. And you're right. You have relatives over there. You have friends over there. When you were, you know, 21, you said, okay, now we can go to the bars in Michigan and meet girls over there kind of thing. It is so connected here. I mean, even on our radio show, you tell us, you know, you show how Americanized Windsor is. We still give the temperature in both Celsius and Fahrenheit for our listeners that think in Fahrenheit because we grew up on Detroit TV. So yeah, the connection is huge, and this connection with the Gordie Howe Bridge Project is all a part of it. It's been going on for years. I mean, we're looking back at 2012, this deal was officially signed. There was talk about it 10, 15 15 years even before that, Shane. And we're finally seeing, hopefully, the end of this journey and the fact that we're going to have this beautiful new bridge, which is it's really like part of the landscape now. Wherever you drive in Windsor, you can see the bridge from somewhere. And now it looks like the drama's over, we hope, and it's going to get open.
19: So your buddy Patty Handysides, when she was on, she talked about how marvelous it was to see it come from under the water to be this thing over the course of time. And so it has been an awfully long wait. What does it actually give you, Mike, when you can use the Gordie Howe Bridge? Obviously Ambassador and busy, and let's just default that one. Not as busy lately, but what does it actually give the folks of Windsor to be able to, like, are they popping downtown to grab a bagel? Like, what's the difference?
18: Well, the difference is, the biggest difference is on this side of the river, and particularly, Shane, on the west end of Windsor. Now, for years, they've had to put up with trucks idling on the streets of West Windsor. So for some reason, I don't know who designed this back in the day, the 401 ends outside of Windsor. And then you take city streets, and there's like 7 or 8 traffic lights before you get to the Ambassador Bridge. So you exit the 401 and then you go on this road called Huron Church Road, which leads to the Ambassador Bridge. It's right by the University of Windsor. It's really an outrageous setup that this took place. Now, for years, the battle was, okay, who's going to build the second span? Where is it going to go? How are we going to get the trucks from the 401 onto whatever new second span that would be? And the Maroon family has caused a lot of issues for people in the city of Windsor over the years. They are the owners of the Ambassador Bridge. They wanted to build the second span. They had ideas. And then they bought up all this property over on the west end of Windsor, and to this day, and looking at 20 plus years now, they bought up all these properties, a lot of residential homes that are boarded up and not being lived in. They just wanted the property in case they needed it, and that's been an issue. The other issue is the quality of life and the traffic and the pollution that's caused by these trucks rolling through a major part of our city. And we hope now, with the fact that, one, you have the Gordie Howe Bridge. Two, the other part of this is the Herb Gray Parkway. It did extend the 401 directly to the new bridge. So you bypass all of Windsor, all of West Windsor, on this new parkway, which was done a couple of years ago now. It's been complete for a while now. And this will lead you to the new bridge. So trucks in particular are going to save time. That means saving money for these trucking companies. They estimate about half the trucks will go now to the Gordie Howe Bridge, like right off the hop, and then it takes them to I-75 southbound in the Michigan area to get wherever they need to go. So this is a game changer for Windsor's West End in particular.
19: So I had heard, and correct me if I'm wrong, it was so inconvenient at times that's why Sarnia had seen so many crossings from trucks. Is that true?
18: Yeah, that is true. That it was getting too busy. The Ambassador Bridge also raised their tolls before the opening of this Gordie Howe Bridge. So a lot of people said, well, forget that. I'm going to Sarnia then, and we'll save a little bit of money. It'll take us a little bit out of the way, but we're going to save money in the long run, and that's what it's all about when it comes to these big businesses. So now that we have the Gordie Howe Bridge hopefully going to be open soon, that we'll see those trucks rolling through and using that beautiful new bridge. And the cool thing is, if people want to visit this area, now, I don't think initially this is going to be open. We haven't received official word, but you'll be able to walk or bike over the bridge and walk over to that area of Detroit and then take a path or whatever to downtown Detroit, which is beautiful now. They've done an amazing job at downtown Detroit revitalizing that.
19: So what does it look like? I mean, I sort of imagine it this way, Mike, that, you're on the weekend and it's like, hey, we're going to Little Billy's birthday party, right? Like, that's kind of like right. The real life thing. I guess that stuff just gets easier because you have two chances to go. It's different. And then I think of like the nurses who, work or whatever back and forth all the time. Like, do they get incentivized by their other employer to pay the bridge tolls? Does that get easier on business? I mean, how does this actually work for people's lives? Because I think that it sounds like a great plan if they do it properly.
18: Well, that's it. And we actually have three crossings now because we have the Detroit Windsor Tunnel, which we see a lot of commuters use those because that takes you out directly into downtown Detroit. There's a lot of medical facilities there, Shane, and a lot of the cross-border traffic is for people either in the automotive industry that are going to work for one of the Detroit Three or healthcare workers. There's so many nurses from Windsor Essex that make a living over there and go to the Detroit hospitals. A lot of them use the tunnel, even as we're talking talking, there's backups at the tunnel on a regular basis that you'll see because of those commuters. And trucks can't go through the tunnel, though. So that's strictly for commuters. So the truck traffic will be strictly to the Ambassador Bridge, to the Gordie Howe Bridge. And you'll still see truck traffic at the Ambassador Bridge because the Maroon family, as I mentioned, that owns the Ambassador Bridge also own a lot of trucking companies. So you know where their trucks are still going.
19: Oh, very good. Yeah. It's the politics must be hard to watch all of it because, I mean, the timing of visits to Washington and then changes to the bridge and all these things, considering it's a state project and then the New Deal. And the Prime Minister was talking about net effect versus, you know, the original plan. And the plan was Canada built it, paid for it, and then they would get all the proceeds until they were paid back. And then Michigan would start getting the money, not even the federal government. So it's interesting to see where it goes, how this plays out. And the 27th, you said, that's the day?
18: Yeah, 27th. So we're less than 2 weeks away, unless something happens in between. But as far as we know, that is when the cars and trucks will start rolling. We don't know if there's going to be a ribbon-cutting ceremony. There's no word of that yet, or whether the president, prime minister are going to be here, or how that's going to go, or they're just going to do like a soft opening. Hey, Monday, 6 a.m., the bridge is open. Yeah, go ahead.
19: Maybe. Maybe it'll be like the Strait of Hormuz. They'll just close it from time to time.
18: Yeah.
19: We'll see where it goes. What's on your mind? Mike K. Cook, CKLW, Windsor, the Gordie Howe Bridge. Thanks, friend.
18: Always fun.
1: 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And you're there for heart-wrenching knockouts.
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24: From the National Newsroom of the Canadian Press, I'm Lisa Laporte. Canfor is closing its Northwood pulp mill outside Prince George, BC. The closure means the loss of 300 jobs in the forestry sector. The Vancouver-based company says it's committed to supporting its employees with severance as well as exploring opportunities to redeploy workers to other locations. BC Forest Minister Ravi Parmar is calling the news heartbreaking. Two people are dead and another injured after a helicopter crash along BC's central coast. West Coast Helicopter says it happened early Tuesday morning when a Hughes 500 chopper went down in Loughborough Inlet, killing a pilot and a crew member from a logging company. One person is dead and two others unaccounted for after a car crashed into an Edmonton apartment and commercial building, setting off an explosion and major fire. Police say the crash happened shortly after 9 o'clock Monday night when the car ruptured a gas line, sparking the explosion and fire. Edmonton Fire Rescue Services Chief David Lazenby describes the scene.
25: Due to the complexities of the fire, it took crews nearly 3 hours to bring the fire under control at 12:02 a.m. Our fire crews remain on scene at this time to ensure all hotspots are fully extinguished and to support the ongoing investigation with our EPS colleagues.
24: Police say six people were taken to hospital with injuries, including the 62-year-old driver. As a sweltering heat wave blankets much of central Canada, the Heart and Stroke Foundation says this weather can be especially dangerous for those with cardiovascular conditions. Dr. Mawash Saeed is a cardiologist at the Winnipeg Health Sciences Center and St. Boniface Hospital.
26: The heat just generally makes the heart work harder. Works harder to cool the body down through sweating. You then become vulnerable to dehydration, and then your blood pressure drops, your heart rate goes up, and that's enough to trigger either a heart attack or an episode of heart failure in patients who have a history of heart disease.
24: Staying hydrated is a critical way for people to protect themselves. Saeed advises people to drink water frequently throughout the day instead of a large quantity at once. And a Tyrannosaurus rex fossil, billed as one of the world's largest and most complete specimens, has sold for a record $50.1 million U.S.
0: Discovered in South Dakota in 2021, the fossil is about 63% complete. Sotheby's says the 67-million-year-old fossil, nicknamed Gus, is now the most expensive set of dinosaur bones ever auctioned off, besting the almost $45 million price tag for a nearly complete stegosaurus sold in 2024. Sotheby's says the mystery buyer outbid six other bidders and wishes to remain anonymous. I'm Lisa Dwyer.
24: This is the Canadian Press. In sports, Spain defeated France 2-0 at Dallas Stadium to advance to the World Cup finals. ESPN's Kevin Egan says Spain's team play led them to victory.
3: It was a fluid, telepathic approach from the Spanish. Everything they do seems to be in sync. Their pressing on France was absolutely brilliant. Their energy, the midfield was completely dominated. France didn't get a look in many ways. Adrian Rabiot picking up a yellow card and was removed for the second half. This was a complete performance. The fullbacks, Cucurella and Pedro Porro on the other side, who scored the second goal, were absolutely brilliant in this game.
24: Spain will face the winner in Wednesday's match between England and Argentina. Major League Baseball remains in early talks to have its players take part in the 2028 Los Angeles Olympics. And the Washington Mystics beat the Toronto Tempo 79-62 in WNBA action tonight. From the Canadian Press, I'm Lisa Laporte.
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33: Canadian trips to the United States are up very slightly. New numbers show that return trips from the U.S. have inched up a little bit. So they're up 3.2% compared to the same time last year. Now, obviously, that's not a massive jump. It's a slight uptick. It is, however, the third month in a row that inbound travel from the U.S. by Canadians has increased. So I was curious to hear from our listeners. Are you softening on the travel boycott? Have you traveled down to the States? Are you still somebody who's resistant to traveling there because of the travel boycott and because you're angry about the trade relationship, the trade spat with Trump? Joining us right now, we have Wayne Smith on the line, professor and director of Toronto Metropolitan University's Institute for Hospitality and Tourism Research. Good afternoon.
2: Good afternoon. Pleasure to be here with you.
33: What do you make of that slight increase? What's your read on it?
2: Well, what it is that, you know, If I was a U.S. tourism agency and I was looking at a 3.5% increase overall for a World Cup month, I'd be really worried. That number is basically flat from 2025, and it's still down about between 25% and 26% from last year. And flights, which are the most expensive type of travel, the people who spend the most, it's still way down. So these aren't really encouraging numbers.
33: Do you think that Canadians are potentially going to change their minds? Again, like you said, if you were in the States, you'd be worried about this because it's not like it's a massive surge of Canadians that are coming down, and certainly people have changed their habits. But do you think it's going to stay that way for a long time?
2: Well, what we're seeing the changes in the drive market. So what we're seeing is, for example, I haven't seen my relatives in a year, and I really want to go see my relatives. So, you know, that type of VFR, the short trip, those are still going to – we're going to see a normalization of that type of travel. We're not seeing the vacation trips or, you know, the snowbird trips. Those are seeming to be gone away, and I'm not sure they're going to come back anytime soon.
33: What kind of travel are we seeing?
2: We are seeing the shorter trips. So car is well up, but plane is still down. And the thing about it is that a lot of the trips, what we're seeing is, you know, shorter, once again, visiting friends and relatives. Business has, if you look at where the numbers are coming from, the Windsor corridor has gotten a lot busier, so that's probably a pretty good indication that's more business travel as opposed to leisure travel.
33: Back in May, Nanos Research polled Canadians on the health of the Buy Canadian movement. And it would appear that at the time, resoundingly, a lot of people were still very much in support of Buy Canada. For example, 53% of respondents believed that a boycott was helpful for our country. 29% at the time believed that it was somewhat helpful. CTV National took to the streets, and they were talking to some people in the city of Toronto about the trend. And some respondents wanted to see American booze back on the shelves of the LCBO. But a lot of people, for the most part, the majority said that we should hold off on it, that we should not restock American booze, and that we should stop traveling to and to use that as a bargaining chip.
4: I don't go there. I mean, I have family there. I'm visiting in a hot second.
7: I won't spend any of my extra money on anything from the United States.
10: It gives us leverage. We should know. We can't give that up.
11: I think they should bring back American products, definitely. A good bourbon once in a while never hurt anyone.
33: And if you're just joining us right now, we have Wayne Smith on the line. He's the director of Toronto Metropolitan University's Institute for Hospitality and Tourism Research. In your line of work, this is your area of expertise. Have you ever seen such a disruption to cross-border travel between Canada and the U.S.?
2: Not this prolonged and not coming from the grassroots. So this is very much a grassroots. So it's the equivalent of COVID. It's actually more than COVID without the government intervention. So it's a pretty amazing feat that we're seeing, and we're seeing it. It looks like it's pretty consistent. About a quarter of the people who would normally go to the United States just aren't going to go.
33: There's a bitterness to it. There's a resentment that comes through, isn't there?
2: Well, I think it depends on which age group you're looking for. The baby boomers tend to be very Canadian-oriented and have a lot more of the political consideration. The younger have a little less of the political situation and more looking at the cost and the expense of it.
33: Well, great to hear from you today. Thank you so much.
2: Thank you so much.
33: 241 on the show. You heard the big picture there. The headline says that Canadians are heading back to the United States. but it's not a huge surge in Canadians. Do you think this is a meaningful trend? Or is it just kind of a couple of months of pent-up demand, people going back down to see friends and family members? Is there a forgive and forget mentality for some Canadians? Or are they starting to soften on this? Is it a point where people have delayed and delayed, but eventually they have to go down for a particular set of reasons to visit people that they haven't seen in a very long time? And how much of this do you think is a continuation of the trade tensions versus maybe people finding other places that they like to vacation? Whereas travelers may have wanted to go down to Vegas or one of the Carolinas, and now they've found a new place that they can take a trip to. Maybe they've just changed their habits and Canadians are spending their dollars elsewhere. Ontario pulled American alcohol from the shelves of the LCBO in March of 2025 because of the trade spat between Canada and the United States. You see, we're using this as a bit of a bargaining chip. But since then, it has been storing that inventory. Most of the alcohol is still fine, but some of it has expired, about $2.6 million worth. While Quebec, Manitoba, Nova Scotia, and Prince Edward Island and Newfoundland and Labrador eventually returned some of the American alcohol to their provincial store shelves. And in some cases, they were actually selling it, but then donating the money that was made, the proceeds, to charity. Ontario has been the holdout, and our province continues to warehouse the inventory. And the government continues to say that it is still reviewing options. You can text in and let us know what you think should be done with it. Or you can call in live, 613-521-8255. Michael J. Armstrong is an associate professor of operations research at Brock University, and he joins us now. Good afternoon.
12: Good afternoon, Christy.
33: There's a cost not only of the booze that goes bad, but there's the cost of storing it as well. And apparently that's hit $8 million. What goes into that exactly? What is the driving factor behind that price tag?
12: Well, the LCBO and the data disclosed this week didn't get into a lot of details. The main cost in that $8 million figure would be the physical warehouse space. So the LCBO has its own warehouses, but they're designed, like a lot of businesses, to have product flow in and flow out relatively quickly. You bring in big shipments from your suppliers, your distilleries and such, and you ship it out relatively quickly to all your retail stores. So there's not a lot normally held in an LCBO warehouse, maybe a month's worth of inventory. So all of a sudden, they've got this big lump of American alcohol that's not flowing. So they presumably rented out, leased a commercial warehouse space somewhere and stuck it all away so it's out of the way. So that would be the $8 million figure. Man, maybe there'd also be some insurance costs to go with that, insurance against breakage or theft. Now, but in addition to that, we have some other costs, and you mentioned one of them. Some of that product had a short shelf life, like some of the beer, some of the wine cooler type stuff. So they wrote off, get rid of about $2 million worth, of that. Now, the good news there is most of the rest, it's going to last a long time. It's basically alcohol, which is a preservative. So things like bourbon and such, vodka, will last quite a long time. So we've got that cost of going bad. And then we add in the cost of the fact, well, there's $80 million worth, $80 million tied up in product that is not being sold. So as a business, that's, you know, that's a cost involved. You're not earning revenue of it. You're maybe paying for a loan to hold it. If we sold that off, we would actually be doubling that because the LCBO adds its profit margin, basically doubles it to get the retail price. So there's $160 million retail value of alcohol that has been sitting around not sold. So that's like an extra couple million dollars a year of lost opportunity to take that money, earn a profit, and do something like pay off some of the provincial deficit.
33: Ontario does have a lot of leverage because the LCBO deals with so much American booze, and because, you know, trade negotiators here feel that this is crucial ammunition. Premier Doug Ford has said as much about the LCBO. But as you've laid out really accurately, and that was really helpful to hear it, it's also costing us money. So then the question becomes, do we want to continue with this trade strategy? Does it really make sense for Ontarians? What do you think? Do you think it's better to hold it in warehouses and let it expire, or should we put it back out again and let people buy it and perhaps donate the proceeds to charity?
12: Well, I think we need to distinguish two different parts of the ban. So Ontario, like most of the other provinces, ordered its liquor agency to stop selling American products on the shelf, but also to stop ordering new products from the United States, stop importing products. So except Alberta and Saskatchewan, all the provinces continue to ban the imports. Almost no one is bringing more U.S. booze into the country. The distinction between Ontario and the other provinces, though, is that most provinces except Ontario and to some extent Quebec have realized, well, you know, it doesn't actually matter to the Americans economically what we do with the product we've already bought. We've already paid for it. The American producers have their money. What hurts them, what they complain about, is the lack of new orders. So we could go ahead and sell what we have in inventory. That won't affect the ban. It won't affect the pressure we're putting on the U.S. So I think at this point, you know, going back a year and a half, probably the policymakers are thinking, well, you know, this trade dispute will probably get resolved in a couple of weeks. The diplomats will work out compromise, and then we'll just put our product back on the shelf. So that's why they kept it. But now, of course, we're 18 months later. Let's continue the import ban, keep the pressure for the negotiators, but let's admit that there's, you know, let's save ourselves some money, sell the stuff we already have, so the LCBO and therefore us taxpayers can get our money's worth.
33: I've only got about a minute left here. What's your sense of the general sentiment of Canadians right now? Do you think they still support this endeavor?
12: I suspect there's a lot of variety. I mean, you look out on the prairies, Alberta leans a little more right-wing, a little more pro-American in some ways, and they've resumed selling American products. But I think most of the country, you know, to varying extents, you know, all those trade tariffs are still there. Trump recently started talking about conquering Canada, making it its 51st state again. That's a very antagonistic way to talk to what used to be your closest friend and neighbor. So I think most Canadians will still support the ban in some sense. But we might as well get our money's worth. Another sign of that is that travel to the United States is still way down from where it was before Trump took office. It's inched up a bit over the last 12 months, but it's still about 28% lower than it was back in 2024 in the pre-Trump era.
33: Good to hear from you today. Thanks so much.
12: Thank you for inviting me.
33: Michael J. Armstrong, Associate Professor of Operations Research at Brock University.
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33: Turning now to a local story, there's a group of merchants in the Byward Market that have banded together, calling on the City of Ottawa to backtrack its redevelopment plans. Nearly every business inside Ottawa's historic Byward Market building has signed a petition. This newly formed group calls itself the Byward Market Building Tenants Alliance, and it's calling on the city to repeal its strategy for 55 Byward Market Square. 16 businesses inside that building, 16 of 17, have all signed on to this because they're worried the plan could see them evicted after decades in the building. They say they're concerned that this could end up in the termination of leases of the 17 current food and craft businesses, that this could be done to make way for new commercial and event spaces. Joining us right now, Maxine Hill, owner of Canada in a Basket in the Byward Market and a spokesperson for the Byward Market Building Tenants Alliance. Good afternoon, Maxine.
20: Hello.
33: How did you get involved in this? How did this all transpire?
20: Well, we have been neighbors for a long time, so we've always been communicating. But recently, we've been getting more and more concerned with things that are happening on the Byward Market, and so we decided to band together to try and get some clarity as to what is being proposed, and then to possibly request the repeal of the mayor's Sutcliffe's plan.
33: Tomorrow, City Council will be voting on this. The proposal calls for a 6,500-square-foot flexible event space featuring rotating food vendors, two nostalgic food-based tenants at either end of the main floor, and then two second-floor restaurants. So I hear your concern in this, that the people that have been in the building so long could end up being booted out. If that were to happen, what would that mean for you?
20: Well, that would be super, super, super detrimental to me, absolutely. I've been working really hard to sustain my business. The first one has almost 26 years in the Byward Market, and the last one opened last year. I care about my city. I am proud of our nation's capital, and I think the Byward Market needs to be a key destination, and I just don't see how this plan is going to meet that need. The tourists coming to the city are looking for more than just food. There are plenty of restaurants downtown right now, and in any of us who travel abroad, we eat, but we're looking for little memorabilia, we're looking for souvenirs, we're looking for experiences, we're looking to discover the country. The capital should reflect that.
33: What about the other merchants? What have you heard from them?
20: Everybody is very nervous. We have just survived COVID. It was horrible. There wasn't much support for small businesses. I mean, we did get some, but not from the City of Ottawa, I have to say. We've just survived other events. There's been a fire. There's been sinkholes. There's been so many things on the Byward Market. I mean, it does need to be renovated. The structure needs some love, absolutely. But it doesn't need to be completely changed. And we've seen so many plans pop up over the last 25, 30 years. this idea, that idea, and we haven't seen actual dollars into fixing the building itself. What about that idea?
33: What about the part of the proposal which speaks to altering the heritage building itself? Do you have any concerns about the outcome of that, what it would do to change the look of the building in terms of the historic nature of it?
20: Lots of concerns. And you're talking to an old tour guide. As a kid, I was a tour guide on Parliament Hill.
33: Oh, is that right?
20: No, yeah. Not only about the Capitol, but I care about our historic buildings. And the market is one of those. And it does need to be definitely, you know, renovated so that we can have air conditioning for our guests. We should be offering Wi-Fi, free Wi-Fi to all of our customers and to anyone coming to the Byward Market. That just would be an easy thing to do. Definitely some dollars needed, but we can't change the whole look. There has to be some tribute to the heritage part of it that is maintained.
33: Chatting right now with the spokesperson for the Byward Market Building Tenants Alliance. It's a newly formed group that has banded together involving all of the different merchants, or almost all of them, inside the Byward Market Building, and the people who also sell food. So it includes Le Moulin de Provence, Byward Market Cafe, Rocky Mountain Chocolate Factory, Wang's Noodle House, and also Canada in a Basket. We're chatting right now with the owner of Canada in a Basket, Maxine Hill. Maxine, I know tomorrow is going to be a pretty eventful day as this petition is landing at Ottawa City Hall, and this discussion is not only happening at City Council, but you've been trying to generate some discussion with other local MPPs and MPs. Have you received anything back?
20: Not much of the city, I have to say. We do have a meeting scheduled this Thursday to discuss the structure of the Byward Market and how decisions are made moving forward. About this particular motion, not much, no. We're hoping to get some support with what we're doing right now today, and your support. Thank you for that. And we'll see what the next days bring.
33: Do you feel there's an opportunity to reverse course, or does it feel like a done deal to you?
20: I've been told the financing hasn't fully been secured, so it does not feel like a done deal, which is why we're working hard to get this attention. I think it must be repealed. We have to maintain the historic part of our market, all the while supporting the businesses who have been contributing year after year to its spirit, to its energy, For those reasons, I feel like a complete change, including the renovation of all of the former tenants, is just not the way to go at all.
33: Thanks for the time today.
20: Thank you so much.
33: Maxine Hill, owner of Canada in a Basket in the Byward Market. I'll let you know tomorrow City Council will be discussing this. We reached out to the Byward Market District Authority, and they told us in a statement that the questions we had posed to them, including the future of the property, is actually up to the City of Ottawa because it falls under the City of Ottawa's authority as property owner. So while the Byward Market District Authority does a lot of important work downtown, they don't have decision-making authority over future plans for city assets. They said, our role is that of the landlord. Decisions about the future rest with City Council and city staff.
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33: Ottawa once again has a yellow heat warning from Environment Canada. The humidity is going to be intense this week. It's already pretty hot out there this afternoon. 29 degrees currently, feeling like 34. But then when you look ahead to tomorrow, the high is 35, and that's not even accounting for the humidity. Here's Jeff Coulson from Environment Canada.
24: Looking for two consecutive days at least where daytime highs are getting to about 31 degrees or warmer. Overnight lows are not dropping below 20 degrees, or we're in fact getting a Humidex reading of 40 or higher. And really the key ingredient here is two or more consecutive days. And again, those overnight temperatures not dropping down, not really cooling things off.
33: We wanted to talk HVAC because it's not just heat that has been an issue, but also flooding and property damage, many people having to call in an HVAC company, a heating and cooling company, to inspect their air conditioning units to make sure that they weren't damaged by the floods or to replace them if they were. Tim Suter is the co-owner of Capital City Heating and Cooling, and I'm guessing, Tim, that you've been a busy guy lately.
25: Yeah, it's been a little crazy, to say the least. I can't say that I'm the only one that's busy. I know every HVAC company in Ottawa has been double-dipped with both the heat wave and this flooding, which is near and dear to my heart. I am feeling very, very bad for people that are having issues with their insurance companies, but I guess that's a story for another day.
33: Well, we're covering it every day, so don't you worry. And of course, you know, I've been living it myself, where our entire basement flooded. We ripped it all out. We were waiting for insurance. Eventually, the adjuster got in touch, and they're cutting us a check, but we've pretty much been on our own. I think we're privileged, though, because we're able-bodied. We've got an army of friends. We have a network of people that were loaning us dehumidifiers and fans and helping us out. And we also didn't lose our brand-new furnace, and we didn't lose our air conditioner. But, you know, my neighbors, two doors down, lost both of those things, the furnace and the AC. And that's a pretty expensive thing to go through.
25: It really is. It really is. You know, here's the problem. Not only if your air conditioner wasn't affected, because it does sit above the furnace and the unit sits outside, if your air conditioner wasn't affected but your furnace was, you effectively do not have air conditioning because the furnace either being red tagged or the board or motor taking the hit from the water, that effectively renders it useless. So the air conditioner, so we have people, we've been installing so many furnace and water heaters because they were affected by the flood. And these people have been without air conditioning because the furnace isn't operating.
33: Well, that was my neighbor, and she's on maternity leave. She's got a toddler and a little baby, and they were sitting in that house with no AC. Just absolutely brutal. I'm sure you see a lot of people that are in difficult circumstances, and then you have to go in and you red tag the furnace. Can you explain to our listeners what that means? Because there's a bit of a countdown there, right? Because an immediate hazard is present.
25: Yeah, so all of my technicians are governed by TSSA. And what that really means is that even though I might stroke them a check for the stuff that they do for me, they're not governed by me. Their license is through TSSA. So within that, they have a little Bible, which is called their manual for operations and safety for heating and such. So for all the gas code. Inside that code is a very strict code that says any contact of water with anything that requires safety, like boards, motors, it must be replaced. So the problem with today's furnaces is they're so high tech that changing the board, changing the motor is literally 7/8 the price of a brand new furnace. So we have to red tag it. We have to shut it down saying it's an unsafe appliance. And the only repair is either replacing those parts that have been affected by the water and or replacing the furnace. Now, the other dynamic that comes into play is that if it is a backup of sewage by any chance and not just rainwater, then all the insulation inside that furnace will start to become dirty and mold, start to set in with mold. And that's why there's been it's just been one of those things where as much as you hate doing it and telling the customer, hey, listen, sorry, we gotta shut you down, it's for their own safety.
33: Yeah.
25: So it makes things very, very tough. Yeah.
33: Yeah. It's tough on them too, though. I know, like when our HVAC guy came in to inspect the furnace, he said, oh, whew, I'm so glad I don't have to red tag you because I just red tagged someone before and you know how expensive it's going to be and you kind of feel bad for them. But as you say, it's hazardous. So it has to be done. Yeah. At the same time right now, we are looking down the barrel of a very hot week. We're under a yellow heat warning, 29 degrees today, feeling like 34. Tomorrow, the high is 35, and that's not even counting in the humidity. So even, Tim, yeah, if you've got an AC unit and it's not damaged by the flood, it's probably huffing and puffing to keep up right now. Do you have any tips for the listeners on what they can do to keep things running smoothly without having to call you?
25: Absolutely. So the first and foremost, when you call a heating contractor and say, my air conditioner just doesn't seem to be keeping up, let's keep a couple things in mind. First things first is the air filter in the furnace. A lot of people think that because it's in the furnace, it only is for the furnace. No, that air filter is a big part of the importance of an air conditioner. We need to keep the airflow at a maximum. So make sure that air filter, even if you think, well, I changed it a month or 2 months ago, I would check it. Hold it up to a light. If you can hardly see through it, it's got to go. Get yourself in with a new filter. I would just change it anyway, especially if your unit's struggling. The other thing I would do, to me, the more important thing as a technician, is to make sure that outdoor unit, so the outdoor unit is called the condenser, make sure that is clean. There's been a lot of pollen. I'm at a house right now, actually, in Ottawa. It is covered. It's covered with pollen. That brings the pressures right up. And when the pressures go up, it can't reject heat. When it can't reject the heat, then problems start to act like capacitors start to blow. Equipment starts to fail at that point. And God forbid that a compressor goes. Because then that is basically, again, you're looking at a brand new unit. So if you do these little things, little housekeeping chores, you're going to be okay. Keep in mind, air conditioners at 32 degrees, that's really their design temperature. They're not designed to work more effectively as it gets warmer. They do have a hard time rejecting that heat. So, you know, doing little things like keeping that outdoor coil clean, letting it breathe, especially if it's sitting out in the sun, give it a little wash down, keep the temperatures cool. It'll really thank you for it. It'll give you some good cooling.
33: When you say to clean the outdoor coils on the AC, can you paint a picture of what those look like and where they're located?
25: Sure. So, you know, let's all sort of pretend we're looking at an air conditioner right now. It looks like a giant cube. Most of them do anyway. Giant cube. So all the way around the perimeter, you're going to see little fins. It looks like a car radiator. What I'd like you to do is take a hose, don't put it on high pressure, just use your thumb or put it on shower and spray on a downward motion, nice low pressure water, and just make sure that those fins get cleaned off. Just anything that's blocking, impeding that air is going to make that air conditioner work so much harder.
33: And also the filter inside. Really good tips. Anything else that you'd like to say to the listenership in closing?
25: I would. Again, you know, I've been struggling with this, with the floods and with the insurance. I do want to let my customers know and anyone out there that if you had a red tag and you really feel like your water wasn't up that high, at Capital City, we are offering a free diagnostic. So if you call Jody or Debbie at the office, they'll book you. We can go in and take a look and see if it's actually damaged. I have heard some rumblings that there's been some that have just been across the board saying, no, this whole street needs to be shut down. So we've actually corrected a couple. It's not going to be everybody. And I do want everybody to know that, you know, miracles can happen. We can maybe look at it and get it to up and run. But for the most part, we're not going to charge you for any of that. We want everybody, you know, it's near and dear to me. I want to help. I heard the last...

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0: Nearly 6,000 homes had basements that flooded on Canada Day. Welcome back to the show. July the 1st was a historic rainfall. And in some neighborhoods, it was totally different than it was at the Ottawa airport. For example, at the airport, they said it was something like 118 millimeters of rain. But the reality is some neighborhoods in Ottawa got 10 times the rainfall as other places in the city. And the West End was particularly hard hit. It's been a very trying time for people. And I've done my best as we go through this ourselves, because I'm living through this as well, gutting our basement, trying to get through the painful insurance process and then trying to move forward, to showcase your story, to showcase what you're going through. And you can always reach out if you're having trouble with insurance, if they've been denying your claim, if you're waiting on the provincial flooding assistance that is expected to launch sometime this week, if you've got questions about garbage, if you're just having a tough time, because I know so many people are right now. We've heard help is on the way from the province. We've heard from the city of Ottawa. They're going to investigate this. They're going to look at the infrastructure, the sewer conditions, and any upgrades that have to be made. But on a day like today, when we've got a severe thunderstorm watch in effect from Environment Canada and the potential of more rainfall and more severe weather, I know it puts a lot of people on edge, and I get that. Here are the sounds of some of the interviews that we've been doing in the wake of that historic flooding on CFRA, but also on CTV.
16: I'm exhausted of even complaining about it.
17: It's very different, and it makes me feel sad.
18: Well, I'm exhausted, but... simply exhausted. That's all I can say.
19: It's devastating. I'm heartbroken. I work so hard

0: building that family and building that place where people feel safe?
1: We're going through it. It's very hard. It's not easy. And, you know, like, we're all trying our best. We've lost everything, everything in the basement.
2: You'd know that you went through a natural disaster, which is absolutely what this is.
3: Residents and city councilors, public officials, all equally impacted by the Canada Day flood. There is a mental toll that it can take, which brings us to Self-Help Tuesday with Bensel and Averill.
4: One of the first things that you can do is...
5: I need somebody.
6: Self-help.
4: We're having open conversations. Can we be helpful?
6: Self-Help Tuesday.
3: Stressful events like this, especially when it comes to flooding, natural disasters, can leave a lasting impact on folks that have gone through it. And especially, it's frustrating for people that are control freaks like myself, Bensel and Averill, because they want to be able to problem solve and to fix it. And you can't do that with natural disasters. Bensel and Averill is a psychotherapist and she practices in Westboro. How would you describe what people feel in the wake of an event like this?
4: Yeah, I think having heard the people use the specific words to describe their feelings was extremely accurate, and I think it outlines what they're going through at this time. We hear it a lot that people are saying that they're exhausted, people are heartbroken, they're extremely sad because they've invested a lot of time and effort into building those things, building those homes, getting those things that they believe were beneficial for their lives at some point, and now all of those things are gone. So you're at a crossroads where you have to deal with what you've lost, but also now deal with the impact that it has on you, on your family as well. So it is a lot that people are going through right now.
3: There's also something utterly demoralizing about having to call an insurance company over and over and over. Mm-hmm. And of course, they're run off their feet and the adjusters are human beings too. Same goes for construction companies, renovation companies, and flood restoration companies. But there's a helplessness in that, that you're just stuck on the phone and you keep begging for help and the help isn't coming. How can people cope with that?
4: Yeah, and I think it's recognizing really what's happening. Like you mentioned, it is hard for the person answering the phone, but also hard for the person who's making the phone call. One, no one wants to be making that phone call. No one wants to be waiting for hours for support and hoping that someone is going to help them navigate the situation. And at times, if you are not getting the response that you're hoping for, it can feel like no one cares. So it becomes really challenging to navigate that. And I think the coping is, one, allowing yourself to say that this sucks. It's really hard. It's a very difficult time to go through right now. At the same time, is to pay attention to what you can control. And as you mentioned earlier, we're not in control of the weather. We can't control what's going to happen in our home, but what we have control over is what we decide to do afterwards, meaning the space that we give ourselves to feel the emotions that we're experiencing, and at the same time to see where we can rely on our community for support. And from what I've seen in the news and kind of people chiming in, there seems to have been, you know, a lot of relying on the community and being grateful for the people around you. And I think in a time like this, this is where it really shines to see the benefits of having people around you that care and that want to support you, and seeing how you can lean on them a little bit more.
3: There's also the upfront cost of it, the financial stress, the price tag of trying to mitigate the flood damage. Like, I know in our household, and we do have insurance, praise be that we do, but the upfront cost, even at Home Depot, was close to $1,000 for the dehumidifiers and fans and the, you know, contractor bags and everything else that had to be pulled out of the basement. Not everybody has the insurance to help them with that. Not everybody has the ability to absorb those costs. Mm-hmm. Is there anything that you can do from a mindset perspective to help calm down if you're hemorrhaging money and you're really worried about how you're going to be able to afford this?
4: Yeah, and I think really taking it one day at a time makes a big difference. It's seeing what do we need right now in order to survive. And as human beings, our focus is primarily going to be on survival and making sure that we're able to go through, get through the next day. And when you're seeing your bank account just hemorrhaging money one day after the other with all of the expenses that you have to do, it can be really, really it can incite a lot of fear. I mean, as a result of that, because you don't necessarily know what's going to happen next. And if you have to deal, not only do you have to deal with the flood, but also you have to deal with maybe going back to work in a mindset where you may not necessarily be ready to give your 100%. And maybe then, depending on where you work, that might have an impact on the income that you're able to bring in as a result. So I think when it comes to a mindset shift, it's really one, paying attention to what we can control and remembering that this is as a result of us needing to survive and needing to take those steps in order to take care of ourselves, to take care of our family, and kind of relying on the resilience that you've been able to build, having gone through hard times previously, right? This is a hard time, and remembering that, okay, well, there have been situations before that probably were difficult that you were able to navigate, and knowing that you have the skills and you have built up the resilience to be able to go through it.
3: To peel back the curtain and share something about myself, and again, we're doing okay, we'll be fine. You know, I was at work last week and burning the candle at both ends, like cleaning out the basement in the morning and the evening. But we have friends, we've got a network of support, and we have insurance. So we're going to get through this. I worry about elderly people. I worry about people who don't have that support, and especially about those who don't have insurance. With that out of the way, I will say, living in a house where the basement is totally gutted and you're worried about black mold and it kind of smells bad down there and all of your stuff is piled up and it's very messy and chaotic, that's kind of draining too. And mm-hmm. And I wonder if there's something to that, being in the physical space where a flood happened. Is there some sort of a connection where when you can see it and you're around it, that it's eroding your mental health? Is there any benefit to getting out of the house and getting away from that scene? So, you know, out of sight, hopefully a little bit more out of mind.
4: Mm-hmm. And I can definitely see the benefit to that. And I think this aligns well with why at times we take vacations when we feel overwhelmed, or we put ourselves in other contexts, in other environments, in order for us to feel better. Because when you're at home and you're seeing all of the damage, and you also feel out of control and you feel powerless in front of everything that you're seeing, it's very difficult to not be overwhelmed. Like, it's more likely that you're going to feel like, well, this is another thing that I have to think about. Even if you don't necessarily see it, maybe you smell the mold, or maybe, you know, with a day like today where there is a weather advisory that you need to take into account, other people around you are talking about it. So then it kind of adds more pressure. And I think either having conversations with people around you to potentially change the topic and seeing where can you be that could allow you to distance yourself from that a little bit,
3: yeah,
4: to kind of give you a bit of a reprieve, could make a big difference.
3: Like go for a walk or go to a friend's house, maybe go read your book in the park, that kind of thing.
4: Yeah, those can be very practical things that you implement. And I think, again, going back to the aspect of community can really help to get through those hard times, because one, you feel less alone, and you're also able to change your perspective a little bit, like to think about something different that may allow you to take a step back from what's happening.
3: Great to hear from you, as always.
4: Thanks for having me.
3: And Selena Alvarez, a psychotherapist who practices in Westboro, who joins us every Tuesday for Self-Help Tuesday.
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18: From the National Newsroom of the Canadian Press, I'm Lisa Laporte. Canfor says it's closing its Northwood pulp mill outside Prince George, B.C. The closure means the loss of 300 jobs in the forestry sector. B.C. Forests Minister Ravi Parmar is calling the news heartbreaking. Two people are dead and another injured after a helicopter crash along B.C.'s central coast. West Coast Helicopters says it happened early Tuesday morning when a Hughes 500 chopper went down in Loughborough Inlet, killing a pilot and a crew member from a logging company. The city of Hamilton, Ontario, is set to vote on a temporary data center ban framed as a chance to set up guardrails around the facilities powering the artificial intelligence boom. Councillor Narinder Nunn is the sponsor of Hamilton's moratorium proposal.
19: We're not buying the hype that this needs to happen so urgently. Not going to happen. Hamiltonians have a legacy of saying, a long history of saying, when people come into our town and try to ram things through, that, we deserve to have a say in it. And if that means pausing the project for a year, then that's what we're going to do.
18: A vote is expected Wednesday on the one-year moratorium, which could be renewed for a second year by council. As a sweltering heat wave blankets much of central Canada, the Heart and Stroke Foundation says this weather can be especially dangerous for those with cardiovascular conditions. Cardiologist Dr. Mawash Saeed says if you're at risk, try to be around air conditioning and drink plenty of water throughout the day.
20: Staying hydrated throughout the day, not just drinking a lot of water at once, but keeping a water bottle and drinking water throughout the day can help prevent dehydration. Trying to avoid outdoor activities as much as possible, if that is possible for you.
18: Extreme heat causes strain as the body cools itself down through sweating while the heart pumps more blood to the skin surface. The U.S. Centers for Disease Control has confirmed cases of an intestinal illness in 34 states as thousands of people are getting sick. Now, a popular fast food chain has announced it's voluntarily removing some items as a precaution. Here's ABC's Stephanie Ramos.
21: Taco Bell saying they have voluntarily removed some ingredients at select locations as the foodborne parasite Cyclosporiasis rapidly spreads across the U.S. The company stating public health officials have not confirmed a link to Taco Bell or any specific ingredient, supplier, restaurant, or retailer, adding they will closely monitor the situation.
0: That was ABC's Stephanie Ramos. This is the Canadian Press. In sports, Spain has advanced to its first World Cup final since 2010. Spain beat France 2-0 in today's semifinal and will face either defending champion Argentina or England in the final. The American League blanked the National League 4-0 to win the Major League Baseball All-Star game tonight. The Northern Super League will expand to 7 teams for its third season. The Canadian-based Pro Women's Soccer League announced a new team in Winnipeg will start play in its next campaign. The club is co-founded by former Canadian women's national team player Desiree Scott and former Portland Thorns coach Rob Gale. And the Washington Mystics beat the Toronto Tempo 79-62 in WNBA action tonight. Toronto was shorthanded with star guard Brittany Sykes, rookie Kiki Rice, and center Temi Fagbenle, all sidelined by injuries. From the Canadian Press, I'm Lisa Laporte.
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1: It's 20 minutes past the top of the hour. We have had some reporting over the week, largely coming from Stephanie Levitz, a senior reporter with the Globe and Mail, about changes in the way the Prime Minister's office will work, different announcements about staffing, which I know is not necessarily what you're talking about every second of the day, but could have a germane impact on the way in which the Prime Minister is governing and the way in which the government kind of conducts its business, which does have a direct impact on your day-to-day life. Stephanie Levitz is live in the studio with me right now to kind of walk us through some of the changes. Hi, Steph. Nice to see you. I've been reading you all weekend and week because there's a whole bunch of different stuff. It started off the last time you were on here, which was with Tom Pitfield, a senior staffer in the PMO, going to the Senate. And then what followed that?
2: So Mr. Pitfield goes to the Senate, and then the Prime Minister's Deputy Chief of Staff, a fellow by the name of Braden Cayley, confirms that he has left the Prime Minister's office. He's going to go try and become the Liberal Member of Parliament for a riding out in British Columbia. So those two vacancies, you know, sort of set in motion another big staff shuffle. So now the Prime Minister has a new principal secretary, which is a position, the title of which makes no sense for what it does, but it's mostly political strategy. So he's got that. He's elevated a woman named Maya Johnson, an American, to become his chief operating officer, which is a very unusual title in politics. And then you have Scott Gilmore coming in as the new principal secretary for the Prime Minister. Those are the sort of the two top ones. Then you've got a couple of new assistant deputy chiefs of staff. One of them is Tim Krupa, who used to be the director of policy for the Prime Minister. And the other is a woman coming over from the immigration department named Jennifer McIntyre.
1: So in the aggregate, what are the changes? Like, you know, they could have just replaced who left. Why didn't they?
2: Yeah, it's a good question. I mean, I think some of it, I'll go to Maya Johnson being a really interesting example. So she's become the chief operations officer, right?
1: The title's so interesting.
2: The title is so interesting, but also the personage is interesting. And the reason I say that is, you know, Scott Gilmore, who's become the principal secretary, has longstanding connections to the Liberals, the government, Mr. Carney in particular. He's also Canadian. Tim Krupa is known as, in some circles, as the Carney Whisperer. He's publicly been involved in the Liberal campaign, you know, for a long time, worked for the Trudeau PMO as well. But Maya comes up from the U.S. She's a Democratic strategist. She seems to know Carney through his work on climate finance at the U.N. It's interesting. It's interesting that you're bringing in somebody from the outside to effectively oversee and drive the operations of the most powerful office in government. And I don't know what that says about what Mr. Carney and how he feels about the other folks around him.
1: Well, you do get the impression that, and he has never done anything to kind of dispute this characterization, that, you know, he wants to run things more like a business versus the way a bureaucracy would be run. And I feel like if you're creating a title, chief operations officer, that speaks to that.
2: Yeah, I think it does. I think that it, you know, if we take a charitable interpretation, a lot of folks have said that his current chief of staff, Marc-André Blanchard, is like overloaded with the scope and scale of the Prime Minister's agenda. It's falling a lot on his shoulders, the implementation. And then there's Michael Sabia, the clerk of the Privy Council. So you bring in somebody else, as it was described to me, I don't love this expression, but like, who needs to keep the trains running on time? Like, to just make sure things are happening the way they're supposed to be happening, which suggests that either A, Mark Carney doesn't think that's actually happening now, or he doesn't think the people around him are capable enough of getting it done.
1: What do you think about the way in which everything runs right now? Like, everything I hear, and you may hear differently, is very much that the three of them, it's Carney, Sabia, and Blanchard, as you mentioned, and for everyone listening, that's the top bureaucrat and then the chief of staff. Like, they are just consumed with everything. They are making all the decisions. The two others outside of Carney look exhausted all the time, I've been told,
2: all the time.
1: On multiple occasions. Like,
2: yeah.
1: Like, that. Why is everything so concentrated?
2: I mean, yeah. The cynical, less charitable interpretation, and the way people often talk about Mark Carney, right, is that he is in control. He wants control. He is not delegating things out. He recognizes that, of course, like, the entirety of the business of government cannot actively be run by one person. But they keep things tight and they keep things close hold because that's how he wants it done. He wants to be in charge of it all, and he doesn't want to give anything up. I think what we're seeing now happen is a bit of a reflection that in the first year of government, it was a lot of ideas-based stuff. Like, we want to do this, and so let's figure out how do we make this happen. So you get to, Let's say the Alberta Memorandum of Understanding would be a good example for this new pipeline. But then the government has to put in place all of the things it just promised. And the prime minister can't do that. That is not the prime minister's job. That is other people's jobs. So I think that's where you see a bit of a widening of the responsibilities and focus within the prime minister's office. I think putting Tom Pitfield in the Senate is also part of that a little bit, taking someone that the prime minister trusts, that he knows, he's worked with a long time, put him in the upper chamber. And so maybe that can goose things there.
1: Do you think this concentration of decision-making power has been effective? Like, do you think the perception is that it is more effective than previous ways of doing business?
2: I mean, it does feel like things are, I don't know, I'm going to take that back a minute. Like, are things actually getting done? I mean, is there a distinction between, say, the way the Prime Minister Trudeau ran the Prime Minister's office or Stephen Harper ran the Prime Minister's office? Like, first year of governments are all big promises, right? Yeah. I think a distinction with Mr. Carney, and the parallel we always keep going back to is Stephen Harper, right, is that Carney comes in and does a bit of a 180, right, to how it was getting done before. So there's also some time spent, okay, we're going to chop this away, we're going to get rid of that, we're going to do this. So whether it's been effective, I think, will come from what can he deliver for Canadians. I mean, the thing that, you know, the folks listening here, like, you've gotten a grocery rebate, you've gotten the carbon taxes gone, you've gotten 10 cents off the price of fuel, which you might not even notice. Things have been done, but those are big government things that just require, like, literally signing a piece of paper. Like, it's not building a new pipeline or standing up tons of new electricity transmission in the West. So whether those things can be done, I mean, Mr. Carney has to drive a team of people to make them happen. And we don't know if he can do that yet with the way we know about how he governs.
1: Do we know anything about by-elections? Or I know the last answer he gave was basically, I probably won't do it all at once and I haven't figured out when the days are. But there's, like, it feels like a lot of by-elections.
2: Yeah, it does feel like a lot of by-elections. And some are sort of easier, perhaps, let's say, for the government to deal with than others. Like, although not officially yet, there's a Conservative MP who resigned her seat in Saskatchewan. The government's not going to win that seat. Like, they just be shocking, truly, if they did. So maybe they call that and it's easy up and down. Doesn't change the math for them. I think what they want, though, is they're keeping an eye on the math, right, for when the House returns in the fall. They still have a slim majority, even with the vacancies. But they need to call some of them because they don't want to get into bad math. They don't want to have to always be like, oh, God, do we have the numbers? Or who's paired with who and who's away and all of these things. The Quebec election is a factor. There's a couple of vacancies in Quebec. So if I were a betting woman, I would say the one in North Van and probably Beaches, East York, and Ontario are going to get called pretty soon, and the rest might be much later in the fall.
1: Last question for you on North Van. So this is a riding Jonathan Wilkinson held, longtime Liberal cabinet minister until he wasn't. Now he's appointed to a plum position representing Canada to the EU in any event. So Braden Keeley used to be, like, associated with the party. Then he got into, you know, running the campaign. Then he's in the prime minister's office. I know that, and you would know better than me, probably Christy Clark was thinking about that seat. Another woman, Susanna Pierce, who's now been a former oil exec, who's now been appointed to replace, as of this morning, Tom Clark as our consul general in New York City. What do the Liberals want to do with this thing?
2: Avoid any power struggle, further power struggle. You know, appoint a loyalist in a seat. And to be fair to Braden, I mean, he's also a fixture in British Columbia politics. He's not nowhere, right? He was involved in former Gregor Robertson's mayoral office, Vancouver mayor for years. Gregor's now cabinet minister. Like, Braden knows BC. He's not a parachute candidate in that sense. But it does bring in somebody who won't really cause any problems for the prime minister. It gives him someone he can trust in the BC caucus. Their seats are vulnerable there longer term, right? And so they need that BC caucus on side. It is so interesting, though, about all these questions about, you know, a coming cabinet shuffle and who else could be put into government. If he's not using this by-election to bring in some outside talent like Susanna Pierce, will he use the other by-elections to bring in candidates, say, more of Mr. Carney's vintage in the corporate world to pad out his cabinet? We'll have to see.
1: Okay, thanks, Steph. Appreciate it. Stephanie Levitz is
2: a
1: senior reporter with the Globe and Mail's Ottawa Bureau. We'll take a quick break, and we'll dive into the deal with the corporate side of the oil patch and carbon capture next.
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1: It is 25 minutes before the top of the hour. We've spoken many times over the last few months about the possibility of an additional pipeline to the West Coast from Alberta. And that became, I guess, a step closer to a reality just a few weeks ago around Canada Day when the Prime Minister alongside Alberta's Premier announced kind of the next phase of building that pipeline. Part of what the memorandum of understanding between Alberta and the federal government involves, or the construction of a pipeline through that MOU, is predicated on, is something called the Pathways Carbon Capture Program. It's essentially a big project involving the big players in the oil sands that would enable new-ish technology, construct it, and then use it to capture a lot of carbon. It's a bit more complex than how I've just described it, but that's kind of their effort to mitigate an increase or further increases in emissions. Part of the climate plan, part of the previous government's climate plan, but it looks like an even bigger part of this government's climate plan because of a number of policies that they have taken away and displaced with things like this. So to talk a little bit more about how effective this will or won't be and what it means really for social license around big projects like this, we're joined live on the line by Chris Reagan, a McGill economics professor and founding director of McGill University's Max Bell School of Public Policy. Hi, Professor Reagan. Good to talk to you. Thanks for making the time.
2: How are you, Vashi? Thanks for having me.
1: I'm good. It's so nice to hear your voice. I appreciate it. I'll start off just with your general impression. I mean, there are still a lot of details that are not clear necessarily, but the federal government has committed, for example, to extending a number of tax credits that they already had in place. Alberta's government will do the same thing. What's your general impression of the deal that has been struck?
2: Well, I think it's important to keep in mind that this is one part of a big package, which is often referred to as a grand bargain. So at the core of that is a new pipeline to the West Coast and new production to fill that pipeline and a carbon capture and storage project and some changes to the carbon pricing. And all of those things, if you go back to the MOU between Alberta and the federal government from November, it kind of lays it all out as, you know, this is one big package. And so the most recent announcement is just on the carbon capture and storage.
1: So in the aggregate, all of it together won't reduce emissions, and the Prime Minister conceded this a few weeks ago, won't reduce emissions at the pace that had previously, you know, been the objective of the government. So that's one thing that's different. The makeup of kind of how the policies will all contribute to that is also different. Do you think that, I guess, this addresses, though, that issue of social license, which, you know, we used to talk about all the time, clearly evolved over the years, like the sort of calculation of Canadians about what they find something that, you know, what they can tolerate and what they can't. Like, do you think this fulfills the grand bargain?
2: Well, so I mean, I think that's still an open question. I think the concept of social license is a pretty slippery concept, and it changes over time. So I do think that the reason why the carbon capture and storage project is part of this grand bargain is that the Prime Minister is trying to maintain some sort of, you know, climate responsibility. You can think about this politically as he's trying to, you know, keep the progressive environmental wing of his party happy. But at the same time, I think it's pretty clear that climate policy has taken a few notches lower in the set of national priorities than it was, you know, a few years ago. And I think the Prime Minister has been pretty clear about that. In fact, in his Canada Day video, his forward guidance video, he made it very clear that those policies designed by the Trudeau government were well-intentioned and they were well-designed, but today is not 2015. And so I think he views a different set of priorities. I think he still cares about climate change and he cares about reducing emissions, but he also cares about, you know, diversifying our trade and increasing the amount of investment in the country. And part of that is a new pipeline to the West and the oil to fill it. So I think, I don't know whether, in fact, I'm pretty sure that the hardcore environmentalists won't like this part of the deal, nor would they like a new pipeline. But I think Prime Minister Carney looks at this whole package of things and says this whole package is what this country needs. Also, we haven't mentioned the upcoming referendum in Alberta and the pressure about separation in Alberta. I think that's an extra, wrench in the works that the Prime Minister has to deal with. And so I think this is one more thing to kind of help prove to the hardcore Alberta separatists that the federal government, cares about Alberta and cares about the development that is important to Alberta, and that the federal government can work well. And he's trying to make that case.
1: When you look at the sort of different policies, the makeup of those policies as they exist right now, and policies geared at emissions reductions, versus, when you were working with the Eco-Fiscal Commission in the, some different policies that were on the table or working to different degrees. I remember one of the, prime arguments at the time around a price on carbon was that it essentially cost Canadians less than a lot of the other scenarios. When you look at the makeup now, what do you think of when it comes to the cost calculation?
2: So your recollection about the Eco-Fiscal Commission was right, and that the number one argument coming from us was that if you want to reduce emissions, here is the lowest cost way to do it, and it involves carbon pricing, whether it's retail carbon pricing or industrial carbon pricing. I still believe that is true, and I think the evidence still strongly supports that. So I think we're now moving to a world where, number one, we are putting less emphasis on reducing emissions, and the Prime Minister has clearly conceded that, and he says that we're not going to achieve the previous targets from 2030. The Climate Institute work shows that we're basically nowhere near hitting those targets for 2030. And he's saying that we're going to develop this pipeline, and so that's almost certainly going to lead to more production and more emissions. Okay. And the third thing is, this investment in carbon capture and storage, it may actually reduce emissions. The plan is to reduce 6 million tons over the next 10 years and then another 10 million tons in the decade following that. But my question is whether that would be a very cost-effective way to reduce emissions. And my guess is that it would not be, but the jury's still out on that. We'll have to wait and see. So I think there's, number one, less emphasis on reducing emissions altogether, and number two, there's probably less emphasis on doing it in the cost-effective way, which is a carbon price. But as the first thing that this Prime Minister did upon becoming Prime Minister was eliminate the consumer carbon price. He viewed it to be a political liability. He wanted to take the wind out of the sails of the political opposition, and he did so very effectively, and here we are.
1: And I understand, obviously I focus on the politics all the time, but part of the reason I want to talk to you is because I do think it's important to get facts out there about the cost of stuff that we don't necessarily see on the price of gas, like paying for a liter of gas. And I understand why people reacted the way they did. And I get all of that, but like these tax credits, for example, they're not cheap. It's billions of dollars that essentially we're promising for a long time. Alberta taxpayers are also doing the same thing. Is it on the face of it, that economical?
2: Well, first of all, in the MOU that has come out and the announcements today and the government background are on it, there's no detail about this. It says the Alberta and the federal governments will stand ready to provide appropriate fiscal support for the increased output and for the development of the carbon capture project. But it doesn't give us any details. So we don't know how generous those will be. We don't know how well designed those will be. So we have to wait and see. But as a general rule, those things tend, as methods of emissions reductions, they tend not to be very cost effective, which brings us back to the carbon price. Vashi, I will turn 64 this summer, and I actually don't think that that we have seen the end of carbon pricing in this country. I actually think that I may see a return of carbon pricing in this country before I leave, because I think there will be a time when climate change kind of gets back to the top of the agenda, and I think there will be a realization that other policies are very expensive.
1: I got to leave it on that note. Happy early birthday, Professor Reagan. Thanks very much. Chris Reagan is a McGill economics professor. We're back in a moment.
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1: 10 minutes before the top of the hour, Tuesday, July 14th. 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
2: Hi, Vashi.
1: Happy Tuesday.
2: Happy Tuesday to you, too.
1: You know who it's not a happy Tuesday for? All these people who live here in storm-laden Ottawa, who are waiting for this other storm that's going to come tonight and have endured crazy storms, particularly on Canada Day. This is our idea, and all credit to David Smith, our producer, for your segment today, because they're dealing, we're going to talk about this later on too, but they're dealing with insurance that won't cover the crazy flooding that has ruined many of their basements. And it got David to thinking, which I think is really smart, like, and we've talked about a bit, you know, planning for emergencies before, but what do you do if you have, you know, $80,000 in damage and the insurance won't cover it and that kind of stuff? And how do you stress test your financial plan for these kind of worst case scenarios? So what is some advice you have for people listening about trying to like plan for this stuff before you're in that worst case scenario?
2: Yeah. So, you know, Vash, I always find the news is challenging, right? To say the least. And, you know, people ask themselves, you know, what should I be changing about my financial plan? And here's my answer, by the way. Maybe nothing. Right? You didn't expect me to say that, did you? But I think what you want to do is you want to stress test your financial plan before you make any moves. So and I think that's a great idea. You know, you're talking about these people who get suddenly hit with something significant. But you know, engineers stress test bridges, right? And aircraft manufacturers stress test their airplanes, but very few people stress test their financial plan for their family. And I think it's really important. So, you know, and I would say if you haven't stress test your financial plan, you don't really have a financial plan, you have optimism. And really what you want to do is you want to assume like, what if things happen? And so I guess maybe we could talk about some of the stress tests you could apply to a plan. So, well, you know, let's start with investments. Let's say the market drops 30%, right?
1: Yep.
2: What am I supposed to do? And the question is, you know, would your retirement plan disappear? Would you have to sell? Would you panic? Or would you simply be uncomfortable? And it's a huge difference. And again, coming back to your, the people who are facing these storms are, you know, they're faced with these significant increases, perhaps in some insurance they're not paying. Are they uncomfortable or are they ruined? And really what you want to do is you want to protect yourself from the ruin. But, you know, coming back to investments, what are you going to do? Do you, during difficult returns? Cause we know that markets ultimately recover and, but emotionally investors don't. So you want to ask yourself some hard questions. You know, what if I just left my investments alone? Would I sleep at night? Is my portfolio diversified enough? And do I understand what I own? So that's one sort of stress test when it comes to, you know, when it comes to sort of your investments. And you were going to ask me something.
1: No, keep going. I'm all ears.
2: Here's another stress test you can apply. And again, relating to housing, interest rates. Like, you know, there's been a lot of discussion, Vashi, about interest rates. They're talking about maybe raising them. And that's news, right? Because we've expected them always to lower them. And suddenly people are facing a situation where their mortgage rates are higher. So you want to ask yourself when you're doing your financial plan, can I withstand this? It's going to look like, you know, and a lot of people, especially in Toronto, are facing rental issues. You know, basically the cost of the rent isn't covering the cost of the payments due on the mortgage. What's the problem? Can I survive that? And this is where you sort of stress test your financial plan. You want to see if they do raise the rates, how is it going to affect me? My housing, my business interests, you know, my spending, things like that. And that's, you know, another stress test based to, you know, based on interest rates. The other big one we find is inflation. Like, and you and I, it's not that long ago, and you know, during COVID, inflation hit about 11%. Mm-hmm. And nothing's gotten cheaper, Vashi. But suddenly now, especially with what's going on with, you know, in the Middle East with price of oil, things like that, Inflation is suddenly starting to rear its ugly head a little bit. And we're seeing, you know, we're seeing increases. So here's what happens if groceries grow up 20%. Can I swing that? What if travel becomes more expensive? Can I swing that as well? And I look at all the things, and especially when we do retirement planning, we are noticing that we have to reevaluate a lot of retirement plans because no one anticipated the cost of things. I'm sure you've been out to the supermarket to buy groceries. It's unbelievable.
1: Yeah, I'm going to pay $20 right. for berries that are going to give me a parasite.
2: Is it?
1: Right. That's what I feel like.
2: That's the added value. There you go.
1: Right. Exactly.
2: But yes. And so again, and so coming back to a little bit on equities. So I'm just going to touch on portfolios. You know, a lot of people feel, you know, I need to be very safe with my portfolio, yet equities like stocks will continue to raise prices, which is good during inflation because they'll make more money and corporate profits can adjust. And the flight to safety, especially with all the headlines, is not necessarily the best thing because cash doesn't appreciate. Cash just sits there. And those are some stress tests you can apply. The other one, I think, and we're alluding to this, is family surprises, right? So, what happened? Well, you just got one. You alluded to the, you suddenly get hit with a big fat, expense to your house for something you didn't anticipate. Or adult kids moving back into the house. I'm trying to put house disaster with adult kids moving back into this, but we're seeing a lot of that. You know, who's that 40-year-old man living in my basement? Oh, that's my son. Or potentially being in a sandwich generation, you know, parents requiring long-term care, health issues. And what if you want to help your grandkids? So a financial plan should include some flexibility. And you can't let one event effectively destroy your retirement planning. So these are some things to consider. I'll tell you another one that's even on the list is longevity. Wow.
1: Like living longer.
2: Yeah, it's a great thing, but it creates all sorts of financial problems because you obviously want to live a long, healthy life. But financially, you know, people are living, you know, there's all sorts of these centenarians. You know, what if you retired at 55? That's a 45-year period to fund. That's probably longer than you worked for. We're facing these very daunting time periods. And, you know, these are some questions to look at in your financial plan. If that's true, if potentially I have longevity in my genes, again, that's the, you know, who knows? If you're lucky, exactly. And what is the issue? And we get asked this a lot. When should I take my CPP? And there's a big fat depends question, right? Like how long, what's your anticipated longevity? Do you need the money? Are you still working into retirement? So, these are questions you want to look at when you're safeguarding your financial plan. I guess some other stresses would be, what if you lost your income? I mean, the biggest asset you and I have is our ability to earn livings, right? This is what we do. What if that's taken away for whatever reason, accident, being disabled, loss of job, whatever? How long could you go?
1: What a question to end it on. Not long. Okay, John, you're the best. Appreciate it. 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Our daily debrief is next.
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1: It's 25 minutes before the top of the hour. This next story I wanted to share with you is certainly something that's been affecting a lot of people in Ottawa lately, but the lessons out of it and sort of the warning out of it is one that applies to Canadians from coast to coast to coast. On Canada Day here in this city, in our nation's capital, there was, you know, an insane amount of storms, very, very copious amounts of rain, I should say. And as a result, lots of people were affected by that rain and had basements that ended up flooding. And what we've seen emerge in the week since, in just the very few weeks since, have been a number of stories of people coming out and saying that their insurance has said, because the water came from outside the home, that they aren't covered, or various different reasons why the insurance has basically said, we're not going to be able to cover fixing all of this damage. And the province has been forced to step in some way through a lot of advocating, though even that might not go very far. And there's just a lot of confusion about what is and what isn't covered. And this experience, I think, as awful as it's been for people to go through, can help us better. You know, even myself, as I was reading these stories, I was thinking, I got to call my insurance company and see what I am and am not covered for. So my next guest is here to talk a little bit very generously about their own experience with this. Jennifer Johnston is an Ottawa resident who does not have any insurance coverage for the flood damage that her family sustained because of what happened on Canada Day. She's with us live right now. Hi, Jennifer. It's good to meet you. Thank you for making the time.
2: Thank you for taking the time to speak about this, because this is something that can impact people in the future. It doesn't matter where you live in Canada, but you could be severely impacted, so you need to think about it now.
1: Yeah, no, I appreciate your generosity in sharing what's a difficult experience for you to help the rest of us, I guess, come to that realization. If I could start off, Jennifer, just ask you to describe sort of how bad the storm was where you are and what kind of damage your home sustained.
2: The storm, I think, started around 1 p.m. with very heavy rain. I went downstairs at one point and I was getting something out of the freezer and I heard water. And at that point, I looked down. There was clear water on the ground to start with. I called my husband down and said, we have water. We tried to do wet, dry vac, but it was the tide coming in. We couldn't keep up with it. It was moving too fast across the floor. And within an hour, we had ankle deep, and we got to the point where it was 3 feet deep, and it was not clean water.
1: And what kind of, I guess, like how much damage to the home did that produce?
2: We lost the furnace, air conditioning.

0: hot water heater, still questionable on the appliances that we had downstairs, any furniture that was downstairs, because it was a finished basement with a bedroom, rec room, another bedroom, storage. We lost pretty much everything in the way of furniture. We were able to secure some stuff that was binned. However, a lot of the bins were full of water. So majority of the, you know, your Christmas ornaments, a lot of my kids' memories from school books, the yearbooks, a lot of stuff lost. The first thing we grabbed when we realized we were up against something was the photo albums, and we took them right upstairs. Everything else we tried to throw on the bed thinking, oh, we'll never get that high. Nope. That water had other ideas.
1: Well, first of all, I'm sorry for all that damage. That's pretty heartbreaking, actually, to imagine coming down to see all of that. Could you describe for everyone listening, like, what the process with insurance was like what your first step was and ultimately what happened between that and finding out that you wouldn't be covered?
0: We contacted insurance. Of course, nobody was answering. It's Canada Day, so you're trying to contact the next day. Very slow process, weren't returning calls. Then they were, you would be on hold for a ridiculous amount of time. Once they did get through to us, then they said initially that, oh, sorry, you don't have overland water coverage. So I'm sorry, but, then they didn't want to send out an assessor. We kept pushing. We did have a guy come out and assess a few days later, but then they sent us a letter of denial and said, sorry, you don't have overland water coverage. We said, well, it was also coming up the toilet. And I went, sorry. We tried again with about contents, and they said, no, sorry, you're out of luck.
1: And what is the, is it, did you think you had coverage, I guess, would be the first question. And did anyone ever describe for you, like, the different types of flood coverage?
0: No one ever described the types of coverage we had. We were just told that we, with the other insurance company we were with, we had two minor floods previous with another insurance company. They covered the damages. It wasn't significant. It was easy to return from that. However, after the second flood, we received a letter in the mail, a registered letter telling us that we were no longer insured, and to find another company. It took quite a while to find another company willing to take us on because nobody wanted to touch us because we'd had a flood. The first insurance company, we said, well, we've never made a household claim before. We've been with you for over 30 days. Sorry, you made two claims within three or five year time frame. And we were basically booted to the curb. The next company, when we finally found one, they would take us on. But if we wanted overland water and anything special in there, it was going to be a much higher premium just for that on top of your regular premium that you're paying every month.
1: And how significantly higher?
0: It could go anywhere from $500 to and up a month more.
1: A month?
0: Yeah.
1: Oh my gosh.
0: Insurance company is not your friend. They're out to make money, not give money.
1: It's a good reminder of that, unfortunately.
0: Yes. And now that people are making claims, they want to be very, very careful because they will nickel and dime you. They absolutely will nickel and dime you on your coverage and repairs.
1: So do you have any recourse here?
0: We are going to continue to appeal it, and we are going to get a lawyer, and we're going to keep trying because why not? We don't have anything to lose.
1: And what kind of have you had any estimates on, like, the level, like, the financial cost of the damage?
0: Well, it's definitely going to be probably about $25,000. But we've already moved forward with stuff ourselves because we decided that, you know what, we're retired, use a bit of savings, which you try not to. So we've already absorbed the cost for a bin, to dump all the waste, furnace, air conditioner, and hot water heater, has been replaced. We're still waiting on having the other appliances checked in the basement, but everything else is a loss. We paid to have some guys come in and gut the basement, the carpet, the drywall, as soon as possible, because some insurance companies were making the people wait days before they even got near the house with any fans or dehumidifiers.
1: My gosh. What have your conversations been like with your neighbors? Like, are people really having a... It just seems overwhelming to me to read from the outside how many people are being denied, must come at a huge sort of mental cost.
0: We have so many vulnerable neighbors and vulnerable seniors in our neighborhood that the first few days they were shell-shocked. Some weren't even sure where to begin. Then some are afraid to make a claim because they're afraid of the repercussions going forward. If they make a claim, are they going to be thrown in water jail, so to speak? Some said they'll just take the $10,000. There's very many that only have $10,000 coverage, never thinking that they would end up with anywhere between 18 inches to 4 feet to 5 feet of water in their basement. So a lot of them are absorbing some of the costs themselves, and hesitant, a little nervous, a bit scared, upset, overwhelmed, definitely overwhelmed. And they need some people to support them and walk them through this process.
1: Well, I'm very, very sorry for what you're undergoing and all your neighbors as well. It's a wake-up call to the rest of us, but I'm sorry that you have to go through it for that. And thank you for taking the time to share this story with us.
0: Thank you so much for taking the time to listen.
1: Thanks, Jennifer. Appreciate it. Wishing you the best of luck. Jennifer Johnston is an Ottawa resident who endured that storm on Canada Day at a great cost, or her basement among the many, many in this city that was negatively impacted. And of course, lots of people in Ottawa now struggling to get insurance to cover it. We'll take a quick break. We're back in a moment.
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14: The National Newsroom of the Canadian Press. I'm Lisa Laporte. Jordan says it shot down 3 missiles launched by Iran. The country's military made the statement on the kingdom's state-run Petra news agency after Tehran claimed the attack. It comes after the U.S. reimposed a naval blockade on the Islamic Republic over its own attacks on ships trying to travel through the Strait of Hormuz. BC Forests Minister Ravi Parmar says he's offering his support to the workers' union and the city of Prince George after news of the closure of Canfor's Northwood pulp mill outside the city. Parmar says BC's forestry sector is facing immense challenges from U.S. President Donald Trump's tariffs and duties, weak lumber prices, and a steep and continued decline in pulp prices. As a sweltering heat wave blankets much of central Canada, the Heart and Stroke Foundation says this weather can be especially dangerous for those with cardiovascular conditions. Dr. Mawash Saeed is a cardiologist at the Winnipeg Health Sciences Center and at St. Boniface Hospital.
15: The heat just generally makes the heart work harder. It works harder to cool the body down through sweating. You then become vulnerable to dehydration, and then your blood pressure drops, your heart rate goes up, and that's enough to trigger either a heart attack or an episode of heart failure in patients who have a history of heart disease.
14: Staying hydrated is a critical way for people to protect themselves. The search continues on the San Francisco Bay for those missing after a boat capsized on Tuesday.
16: It's unclear what the 3-deck pontoon-style boat was doing in the San Francisco Bay near Alcatraz, if it was part of a tour or somebody's personal boat. San Francisco firefighters say 19 people were on board when it capsized. One person was found lifeless, CPR was initiated, and that person was declared dead. 2 more victims are missing. San Francisco Fire Chief Dean Crispin.
17: We are going to continue for hours to make sure that we find these 2 missing people, if possible.
16: Multiple boats are in the water looking for the missing. Alex Stone, EBC News.
14: And a Tyrannosaurus rex fossil, billed as one of the world's largest and most complete specimen, has sold at auction for a record $50.1 million U.S.
18: Discovered in South Dakota in 2021, the fossil is about 63% complete. Sotheby's says the 67-million-year-old fossil, nicknamed Gus, is now the most expensive set of dinosaur bones ever auctioned off, besting the almost $45 million price tag for a nearly complete stegosaurus sold in 2024. Sotheby's says the mystery buyer outbid 6 other bidders and wishes to remain anonymous. I'm Lisa Dwyer.
14: This is the Canadian Press. In sports, Spain defeated France 2-0 at Dallas Stadium Tuesday to advance to the World Cup Finals. ESPN's Kevin Egan says Spain's team play led them to victory.
8: It was a fluid, telepathic approach from the Spanish. Everything they do seems to be in sync. Their pressing on France was absolutely brilliant. Their energy, the midfield was completely dominated. France didn't get a look in many ways. Adrian Rabiot picking up a yellow card and was removed for the second half. This was a complete performance. The fullbacks, Cucurella and Pedro Porro on the other side, who scored the second goal, were absolutely brilliant in this game.
14: Spain will face the winner in Wednesday's match between England and Argentina. The American League came out on top Tuesday night, beating the National League 4-0 at Major League Baseball's All-Star Game. And the Washington Mystics beat the Toronto Tempo 79-62 in WNBA action. From the Canadian Press, I'm Lisa Laporte.
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31: This weekend, our officers responded to three shooting incidences. We are actively investigating all three incidences in an integrated manner, while remaining mindful of any potential connections between them. We are leaving no stone unturned as we work to identify those responsible and bring them to justice.
1: 7:21 on the dot on a Tuesday morning, 23 degrees, and it's going to get worse before it gets better in terms of the heat side of this. And hopefully where things will get better is on the investigation side, where I know that the police are presently at work in that very professional, very persistent manner, brick by brick, item by item, step by step, to track down the people that perpetrated this terrible crime on St. Clair Avenue this past weekend. And joining us now to sort of bring us the latest and tell us what is going on in terms of the investigation is our crime specialist, Mark Mendelson. Nobody any better at sort of telling us what's happening behind the scenes. Mark, good morning.
0: Good morning, John. Yeah, there's a lot of moving parts going on.
3: Yeah, so I said this morning, because I think a lot of people are saying, why don't we know more? We know the names of the victims. I may be reading too much into all this, but I was interested that they were described as victims, which tends to suggest they weren't, you know, necessarily involved in sort of shooting at each other. Then there was nothing more said, though, about it really than that, other than that they were also targeted. And so this gives you some clues into what the police are doing, but I was sort of explaining on their behalf, they've been very closed mouth about how much information they give us, because probably whatever they're looking into, if they were to divulge it publicly, it would interfere with the investigation.
0: Well, you're right. And, you know, these investigations cannot be conducted out in the open, you know, for public consumption, because that's just not how criminal investigations go. So they're going to keep everything very, very close to the vest for a number of reasons. They don't want to taint any other witnesses' recollections. They don't want to have people running undercover because they think the police are getting close to them. You know, and also to protecting, you know, hopefully a judicial trial later on down the road. You're worried about jury tamper or jury influencing, things of that nature. But what, you know, I think it's a fairly reasonable conclusion to make that the two people who are dead, yes, they are victims, they're victims of homicide. There's also two guns found at the scene, and they may not be the shooter's guns. They may be the victim's guns. Mm-hmm. And so now that they've identified these individuals, I can assure you that the Guns and Gangs Task Force and everybody else have, you know, have really dug deep into, you know, the background of these individuals. Who did they hang out with? Right. Yeah. Why were they targeted? Or, you know, let's be fair and open about it. It is possible that the two people that were killed were actually, you know, there for the same type of purpose at the time. And this is a self-defense thing. So you've got a very large ballistic testing, component to this investigation. You've got these two guns that were found at the scene. You also have the bullets that hopefully have been retrieved from the bodies in decent shape that they can be analyzed to find out, are those two guns at the scene the guns that actually killed these individuals, or was it theirs? Or was it the actual killers who fled? Are these crime guns? Have they been used before? You know, things of that nature. You've got the whole, you know, security surveillance aspect to this investigation as well, grabbing every piece of celluloid they can possibly get their hands on to try and track all these individuals. And by naming the two deceased, it also may trigger people in the community who didn't know at the time who the dead people were to maybe come forward and provide some intelligence or information of investigative value. So all of this is going on at the same time. And of course, in the backdrop, we have the sort of political end of all this that we've seen, you know, over the last 48 hours or so, with respect to calls for changes in legislation. What do we do with future, you know, community events, street festivals, things of that nature, dealing with security? You've got, you know, the chief saying he's already written to the government about, you know, changing the actual laws as it relates to first degree murder. All that's in the backdrop. I can assure you, John, you got a bunch of homicide detectives that's white noise to them. They're just out there trying to find out who committed these.
3: I wanted to ask you about video evidence in particular, because if you look at everything else that ever happens, whether it's car accidents, home invasions, car thefts, there always seems to be some video that we don't always see right away because the police are using it to investigate. And my guess is when you have 13,000 people plus the installed cameras that are in storefronts and all that on a place like St. Clair, there's going to be a lot more video evidence that may show more than we think in terms of what went on.
0: Right. And that is the key. As I said to you, you know, yesterday morning, you know, most people have these phones surgically implanted in their hands and they're running all the time. So, you know, people shouldn't weigh the value of whatever video they have on their phones. Let the police do that because they've got the much bigger picture. But, you know, people may inadvertently have taken, you know, shots or video of the deceased before they were killed, of the killers before the shooting took place, which helps to place, you know, everybody in certain areas at certain times. So if you do have any video, there is a QR code apparently from Toronto Police. You can download your data and let the police weigh the value, the credibility of that evidence, as opposed to, you know, you looking and saying, well, I just have a couple of, you know, seconds of a bunch of party goers. Let the police make that decision. But that's one of the critical investigative components to this entire inquiry.
3: I accept the fact that more uniformed officers at future festivals will help to keep the bad guys away, because people, they just won't go near places where there are lots of police officers. What about, though, some of the technology that we discussed, for example, with Mark Tuohy on the morning brief this morning, which is technology you install, I'm not sure exactly how you install it, but it actually picks up metal that people are carrying with them and sends a signal. It doesn't set off an alarm, but it sends a signal to somebody who's monitoring it, which then can mean you could apprehend or at least stop someone and say, by the way, you seem to have some metal on you. Do you think people are ready for that kind of thing in terms of, you know, some of the disputes and arguments we've seen in the past about using technology to, you know, to keep people safe?
0: Yeah, I mean, there is technology out there, and, you know, we've had technology, you know, talked about in this city that would recognize the sound of gunshots through microphones, mm-hmm. and there was a whole hoopla about privacy interests and, you know, individual rights and things of that nature. There's always going to be sort of that debate. But the other half of that debate is, do you want to be able to have these street parties?
3: Right.
0: Do you want to be able to have these street festivals? And, you know, people are clamoring, saying we want to do them, but we want to do them safely. And who's going to pick up the bill for all?
3: Well, that's the other thing I was going to say. They want to do them safely. And I know from, I mentioned earlier on, I'm on the board of the Santa Claus Parade. And even there, the police recommended more security just to keep people safe. But on something like the Santa Claus Parade or Salsa on St. Clair or the Taste of the Danforth, they're already on a financial string, that's pretty thin. And, so who is going to pay? And so somebody has to, if we want the police there.
0: Yeah. And, you know, where do you draw the line, John? We talk about the Salsa Festival. We talk about Taste of Danforth, the Caribbean Festival, things of that nature. What about in Midtown Toronto's small little street parties on a Saturday afternoon, where they block off one whole block and everybody enjoys themselves? Are they going to be obliged to hire security officers and pay duty officers? Because if that's the case, you can say goodbye to those festivals.
3: Yeah, just stop having them. One last thing I wanted to ask you about, and that is that as we go forward, we hear the chief talking about changing the law, and of course we seem to hear this about twice a week, and I'm not being cynical about the chief or anybody else. There seems to be, the laws have been changed several times, and sometimes they've been changed back because of charter cases that are held. I said this morning, I wondered whether the next thing we should do is actually start to reveal the statistics on a regular, like every month there's a report on how many people that got out on bail that were repeat firearms offenders, and actually report on how many of them there are, because it seems like there are a lot. And I think if people knew how many, that might actually get some changes, because it seems that every time we call for changes to the law, they either happen and then disappear into the mist, or they don't happen.
0: Yeah, and I think people would be shocked at those stats at the end of the day. There have been some changes to the reverse onus provisions on bail, things of that nature. Chief Demke talked yesterday about making a first-degree murder, an automatic first-degree murder, if you discharge your firearm and shoot somebody in a group setting, things of that nature. No cop's going to say no to that. A lot of defense lawyers are going to say to that. And the Court of Appeal may say no to that, and the Supreme Court of Canada may say that as well.
3: And around and around
0: that
3: we
0: type,
3: go.
0: Yeah, and that type of legislation, you know, John, you're a lawyer. You know how long it can take to get to the Supreme Court of Canada. We're talking years. So you're not going to see an immediate impact.
3: I said that this morning. I mean, we have to rely on things like technology and more police and so on to actually do something in the immediate term. Mark Mendelson, always interesting and insightful, and we appreciate your being with us very much. And I'm sure we'll talk again maybe tomorrow.
0: Maybe tomorrow. Have a good show.
3: All right.
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3: This may be one of those days when coming to work at 4:30 in the morning is a good thing, because when I came in this morning, of course, it was still dark, but it was also kind of civilized in terms of how hot it was or was not. I mean, it was warm, but it wasn't really humid, and the sun was not beating down, needless to say. That is, of course, the big story of the day as we look at the five things that you need to know.
33: And now, five things.
34: More in the Morning presents the five things you need to know.
3: We are looking, number one, at record-breaking heat. It's possible that we will set records today, but whether we do or we don't, it's going to be hot, hot, hot. And we're looking not just at the thermometer, but the Humidex. And just to, I was talking first thing this morning about the fact that the 45, they're telling us that the Humidex will reach today is equivalent in the old days to 113 degrees. In Toronto, you think of that as some place in, what do they call it, Death Valley, you know, down in the United States, where they set the, you know, warmest spot on earth, and you don't think of 113 degrees or feeling like that here in the city of Toronto, but that's the way it's going to feel today.
2: I absolutely love it. The winter is difficult, but I also love it. So that means you have to love everything when it comes.
8: Might as well enjoy it while you can.
14: Luckily, we have air conditioning. It's not the best, and I try to stay downstairs rather than upstairs, but I'll get through it.
3: And we will get through it one way or the other. It's interesting to note that the low temperature tonight coming up, the low temperature overnight coming up tonight will be 25. And there are days and in weeks to come that where that'll be the high for the day, and we'll be quite happy with that because that's reasonably temperate. But the low temperature tonight will be 25, so it may not be the best sleeping weather. Number two on the five things you need to know. Police identify the two people killed in Saturday's street festival shooting at the Salsa on St. Clair, and that the mayor and the police chief have some things to say about safety and about festivals going forward.
19: We are leaving no stone unturned as we work to identify those responsible and bring them to justice.
20: We will not let reckless criminals stop Toronto's tradition of outdoor street festivals.
3: So both of them are going to be held to account, as they should be. And I say that expecting to be held to account myself when these kinds of things happen and people wanted some action. In the case of the police chief, of course, they're going to be doing what I'm sure is a very professional and very thorough investigation. You know, one thing for all the debates we have about our police, they are excellent when it comes to solving crimes and to arresting people and getting convictions on so they got the right people. And I think they're hard at work on that. And you may be frustrated by the fact they've told us so little. Well, there's a reason for that. I don't know the reason, but there's a reason for that. That is to protect the sanctity of the investigation and make sure they can get who they probably know they're after now. They probably have a pretty good clue of who they're after. I think the other thing that comes out of the chief's comments from yesterday is that we've got to start having more regular reporting, like I'm talking about every month, on things like people and what the disposition of charges is against people who are charged with doing things in public with firearms. And we've got to start to get statistics on a regular basis. We only hear of the kind of episodic cases of people who are out on bail for the fourth time on firearms charges. We need to know how many of those people are there every month, because we need to know whether it's getting better or getting worse. I don't think it's got any better. I think there are many, many people now who are arrested on firearms-related charges who are back on the street in weeks when they shouldn't be. And there are many, many people who don't get substantial prison sentences when they're convicted of using a firearm, and they're supposed to. And on the mayor's part, I think she's going to have to report to people on some of the stuff we've talked about this morning. You know, what are the measures that are going to be put in place that make people feel safe and that provide an extra layer of safety and security at the festival to come, both this year and going forward? And that can include technology, and we have to sort of measure. It's her job to measure whether that's too intrusive for people or not. You know, because people said to me when I put police on the subway, it's turning it into a police state. And I disagreed with them, and I think the public agreed with me. You needed people in uniform. We heard some callers say that today. You needed people in uniform to keep the bad guys off the subway. So they're going to have to follow up, both the mayor and the police chief, who we heard from a moment ago. Number three on the list of five things you need to know. Today is the day to fill up, because gas prices are set to rise 8 cents tomorrow and 4 cents more on Thursday.
21: Of course, it's not good. What can we do? There's nothing we can't control, right?
22: It's very expensive, but I know that there's issues right now in the world. It may just come down to having to accept it and sort of suck it up.
3: You know, I guess that's all we can do. And the part to me that's mystifying is, I'm not alone in being mystified by what is going on in the Middle East. Like, what is going on? They have this, this 30-day period where they're supposed to be negotiating, and instead they're firing rockets at each other. And you just don't get it. I mean, if Donald Trump's objective, which it has to be, is to have this over with as soon as possible, for political reasons, if nothing else, and both also because I don't think he's winning. I mean, you could argue whether he's losing or not, but he's sure not winning. So he'd want to close this down as soon as possible. And yet he feels he has to launch all these retaliatory strikes as opposed to really working hard to get some kind of a deal. Now, I realize it's like Mark Carney saying, well, I'm not going to take a bad deal as opposed to no deal. I'll take no deal for now. And I think Donald Trump's probably looking at it the same way and saying if he takes a bad deal, he'll be criticized as doing worse than Obama. And he was so harsh on Obama for taking a bad deal with Iran. But in the meantime, we all pay around the world. But here in Toronto, we all pay these exorbitant gas prices, and they sort of go up and down depending on how many bombing raids there are. But I guess it'll continue for a while yet. Number four, Toronto's top doctor warns of health impact if Billy Bishop Airport is expanded.
0: An increase in planes, an increase in activity will lead to some kind of additional contributions to noise, additional contributions to air pollution.
3: That is Toronto's Chief Medical Officer of Health saying that. Now, I will tell you, and I don't want to sound too cynical about this, when I was mayor and before I was mayor, it would be regularly the case that those who have a particular point of view on things would trot out the Medical Officer of Health. And I'm not saying she's not professional. I'm sure she is. The one I worked with, Dr. Eileen Davila, she was the consummate professional, and it was just a privilege for me to be able to see us all through the pandemic with her. And I'm sure this one is the same. But they're inclined to kind of, you know, find a crisis in everything. And look, there's no question. If we expand the airport, especially along the lines of it, of what Doug Ford said, which I don't think will happen, to 10 million passengers from 2.5, of course there's going to be more noise. Of course, there's going to be more air pollution. And I think that's one of the reasons why it won't happen to 10 million. Although, you know, on the other hand, the jets are quieter than the propeller planes. So I think we should be keeping our eye on these things, all of these things. But what we really need is a plan so that we can take Mr. Ford's initial numbers, which I think were exaggerated, and see what's really going to happen or what's really proposed. How big is the runway increase going to be in terms of length into the lake? How many planes will come and go each day? What kind of planes will there be? What is the noise situation? You know, in fact, are the jets quieter? And these are things to which there are no answers at the moment, but we need those answers in order to have a rational, thoughtful discussion about the airport, because I have no question in my mind that the airport is an economic benefit, both in terms of tourism, in terms of commerce and jobs. I have no doubt about that, but I think it's only a matter of how much do you allow it to expand and do we place some constraints so we're not just writing a blank check and saying any airport will do. Because I don't think any of us would say an airport located on the waterfront should just be a blank check and they can have as many flights as they want and runways as long as they want. It should be reasonably regulated, and that's the problem with coming out and saying we're going to take it to 10 million passengers with no plan. Number five on the five things you need to know, are the elbows in fact coming down? Because what has gone on is this. In the last 3 months, the number of Canadian trips to the United States has slowly been rising month after month.
1: I have for 50 years. Why stop now?
4: I think everybody who lives here, whether you are in hospitality or not, you definitely noticed it and realized it was missed.
3: So let's be candid about this. I mean, I think the number of trips were substantially down, I think 35%, but 35% is not 100. And anytime you went to the airport and looked at the American departures area where you go through security and customs there, all winter long when this was all going on with Mr. Trump and all spring and summer long, there's many, many, many people still lined up there. And that's not even to mention the people who are going across. My guess is that the reason why these trips are inching back up is business related, and it's a lot of people taking business trips where before they were doing a lot of these things by Zoom, even going back to the pandemic. And my second guess is that you have people who are sort of just, I'm trying to think of the right word here. They're letting down their resolve a little bit by just saying, well, you know, we haven't been to Disney World or we haven't been to Vegas, you know, for 3 years now, and that's enough. We should go at least once. They're still not enthused about it, but they're going. And I think that that's why you're seeing these trips inching back up, but they are still, just to take note, well below the levels they were before Mr. Trump started in with all his silliness about the 51st state and all of that. And I think it is an effective tool we have just to register our
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3: You know, earlier on, we were talking just a moment ago. I gave a bit of a commentary there on a number of issues between 9 and 9:15 about, how doing the right thing is not always simple, and that there's many obstacles you have to work around or just things you have to do in order to sort of make sure what you're doing is legally and it's going to stand up to charter challenges and so forth and so on. Then there's a second category into which the matter we're going to talk about now falls, which is doing the right thing right. Doing it properly and doing it in a way that stands the test. And we've been talking this morning about this development that's proposed for the Whitby GO station. There is no question in my mind whatsoever that at a major transit node like the Whitby GO station, there should be, if there's land available, there should be development of some density. In other words, some high rise buildings. You shouldn't build, 12 estate lots there and say they're going to be right next door to a GO station. It would be nice for them, but it doesn't make sense. And we failed the test in Toronto for decades. And I started the process of correcting it when I was mayor, but there's more to be done. I say we failed the test in Toronto. We built the Bloor Danforth subway. And if you look east from Broadview, east on the Danforth, there is no development along there. Very little mid-rise, no high-rise on a subway we built and invested hundreds of millions of dollars in the 1960s. And why did that happen? Because the neighbors and led by their councillors, some of whom are consummate hypocrites. I mean, who were people who said, yes, we have a housing problem, and then quietly behind the scenes fought any development along Bloor Street that was even 12 stories tall. And then, so in Whitby, they're proposing to have, you might argue, maybe too much. 6 33-story to 45-story buildings, 2,355 new homes around the Whitby GO station. It's the right thing to do, but the mayor came on and I thought gave a very balanced sort of presentation saying, well, she wasn't against it, but she sure did think it was important to make sure that if we're going to build all those buildings, which the province is the one doing, and rightly so again, they should be building tall buildings around a GO station, then you got to make sure there are schools and community centers and open public space and all that kind of stuff you need in a community of that size. That's the size of a small town. So, in the interest of being fair to everybody, we do have a different point of view, and she'll express it for herself. Melissa Heckbert is a candidate for the council in Whitby in the elections coming up this October, and she joins us now to talk about this particular project and what the province is up to. Good morning, Melissa.
15: Good morning, John. Thanks for having me today.
3: It's a pleasure. So give us your perspective. I mean, the mayor didn't say she was against it. She sort of said she was concerned about it and how they were going about it. And where had we answered all the questions that need to be answered? What's your take on this development that's being sponsored by the province at the Whitby GO station?
15: Well, yes, there's some merit to building next to a GO transit station, but 2,300 units is too much. It's too high and it's too crowded for our sleepy GO train station. At the end of the day, it's not about hospitals. It's not about schools. It's about telling the truth and letting the community decide for themselves. And when you look at the invitation for the information sessions, they're only showing one tower and a portion of the tower. But as you mentioned, The application is actually for 6 high-rise towers as high as 45 stories.
3: Yeah, no, the thing I have here, I'm just looking at it because we pulled it off the internet. It does show, let's count here, 1, 2, 3, 4, it counts, it shows at least 4 big towers on the picture that's on their own, website. Now, is the area where you're running right where those buildings will be, or are you in another part of the town?
15: I live a stone's throw from the Whitby GO train station. Okay. And so what happened was residents like me received a flyer inviting us to 2 community open houses. Mm-hmm. But nowhere on the flyer from Infrastructure Ontario does it mention the 6 high-rise towers or the 2,300 housing units. So if you took a look at that flyer at a glance, you may think it's just a promotional item. You're not actually able to decide if that is the right approach for Whitby based on that piece of information.
3: So your main concern, I assume you're not in a position where you're going to sit there and say, well, I think the right number is 1,146 units. But what you are saying, and I don't want to put words in your mouth, is that there should be meaningful consultation that could result, and I guess you would say should result, in some reduction in the scale of that development, from the planned 2,300 plus units.
15: You know, I think the bigger question is around telling the truth so people can decide. Listen, I'm a woman who's approaching 50, and I know a relationship is doomed if one of the two parties starts off by misleading the other. Infrastructure Ontario has done just that. We need to be clear. When you look at the invitation flyer and then look at the real rendering of the whole development, it's like night and day. And listen, Whitby's a small town, but we didn't fall off the turnip truck yesterday.
3: Understood. Are you going to make your candidacy kind of a referendum on this, in the sense that people, you know, if you say to people, look, if you share my concerns, if you want to do this properly, do it to scale, as you would argue, vote for me?
15: I think transparency is important. I think community feedback is important. And I want to concentrate on hearing what residents want. And I think communications, invitations like this are deceptive and extremely misleading. We need transparency and we need truth from day one so that people can decide for themselves what's right for the community.
3: Okay, well, we'll watch this unfold. I guess the consultation meetings are coming up, I think, aren't they?
15: They are. They absolutely are. They are on July 21st and the 28th. Although I've written to the minister asking them to intervene, because my request is to have the Infrastructure Ontario flyer withdrawn and then reissued with notice so that the meetings are actually held in September when people aren't on vacation and they're not at the cottage. We need people here to be able to attend those, and the timing to me just doesn't work.
3: I think you'd make 2 very good points. The one about them happening in July is very valid, because people, even if they're not on vacation, they're not paying much attention to this stuff. And I think that the notion of doing the meetings in September is a good idea. The second thing I will say is that I've been to a number of these meetings over time where not only did they have some, you know, very thin little pamphlet, they have very extensive boards up showing renderings of all the different things, and even showing answers to questions about schools and hospitals, because those are important considerations. And so if they're going to do these meetings, they should do them properly so that people can come, get educated, and then offer their input based on a really complete education that they have, as opposed to one that isn't complete. So we'll look forward to following this with you and with the mayor and others. And we thank you very much for giving us some time this morning.
15: My pleasure. Thank you so much.
3: Melissa Heckbert is a resident of Whitby and a candidate for council. And as she says, she lives nearby the GO station. And so, you know, she'll have an interest in this, obviously. But she's put her money where her mouth is and is putting her name forward for the council. And I suspect she will not necessarily be a one-issue candidate, but certainly say to people, if you want to express concern about this development, vote for me. I do think, look, you know, it's like I know enough about this from years and years of experience. When you want something not to get attention, you know, some piece of news that is something that you just don't want discussed much, you put it out Friday afternoon at 4:30. And a lot of the reporters have filed their stories for the weekend newspapers, and the radio people are doing different programming on the weekend. And maybe you hope that by the time Monday rolls around, the whole thing's forgotten about. The same, I would say, would be true of a consultation meeting you had planned for mid-July. I mean, mid-July is a time and not everybody's on vacation, but it does look a little bit like if you put out a thin pamphlet with no renderings, no pictures of what these developments would look like, and you did the consultation meetings in July, it doesn't exactly look like you're trying to, give full, plain and true disclosure. So I would suggest the Infrastructure Ontario, not because they have to, I mean, the law probably allows them to do everything they're doing in terms of timing and the brochure and all the rest, but if they really wanted to have the community behind this and make it a better development because you listen to what the people have to say, then put the meeting off to September, have a more complete presentation that people can look at online. There's no excuse nowadays. You might argue, oh, well, it's going to be expensive to produce a new brochure. Don't have to do that. You just have to put together a website online. It costs next to nothing to do that and put it online. You don't have to pay anybody to distribute it. Just put it there and let people have a look at it before they come to the meeting. And when they come to the meeting, have some renderings up on those big boards so people can see what it's going to look like. This is where, public officials often lose their way. And again, I was probably guilty of it. But you sort of think, well, we can just push this one through and nobody will notice. And, sure, maybe they won't notice. But at the same time, do you get the best development? Do you later have to answer the question of, well, why was there no school provided for those 2,300 families that are going to live in those buildings? And, it's better to answer those questions now if you possibly can. Not easy again, but it's better to answer those questions now.
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12: The morning brief is upon us, and joining us to perform that this morning is Mark Toohey. I guess it's a performance of a kind, isn't it, Mark? How are you doing?
13: It's as close to a performance as I get, John Torrey. Good to talk with you.
12: Okay. So I wanted to continue with some of the comments I was making, and because I think you'll have some ideas and on this, which is, you know, if the challenge is, yes, of course, for the police to investigate the shooting that took place on at Salsa and St. Clair, and they'll continue with their work, and as I've said, they have a very good track record of closing these kinds of cases, then the other challenge becomes one of the city government in particular working to make sure that people feel safe at festivals to come, including next year's Salsa and St. Clair, but how about ones that are coming up this weekend? And I talked about how difficult that is because the access and egress points for these kinds of festivals is very open, and there's like 100 places you'd have to sort of try and put in some kind of security. And I just wondered what your thoughts were as to what you think the mayor and the city government and the police should be doing this summer, coming up, starting this weekend, to make sure people feel safe in light of this event.
13: Yeah, there's some interesting new technologies out there, including a company, there's a number of Canadian companies, one of them is based right here in Toronto, I won't tell you the name because quite frankly I don't remember it, but they have a fascinating technology. If you've ever been into a retail store in a shopping mall, you've passed by those little detectors at the entrance that are supposed to detect signals coming off the tags they put on clothes, and so if you didn't pay for them, they beep. Well, this company's gone, these companies have gone one better, and they can put these little stanchions that kind of blend into the crowd. They're like little posts that can be deployed on a temporary basis or a permanent one, and they use an advanced technology to basically scan the people around them and detect guns. And I've seen sort of demonstrations of this, and it is very science fiction. And so what you could do with that is you could put them on the street and, you know, at the places where people are coming into a festival, you can put them in the middle as people are wandering around, and it

0: It doesn't send off a visible alarm. It doesn't make a sound. It just sends a signal to security forces that there's somebody with what looks like a gun right here. And it can kind of track them. And so police could move to intercept and to sort of discuss, do an assessment of the situation and hopefully get ahead of it. The other thing, technology that I think would help, and I know it's and you know this as a former mayor, it's sensitive politically on a permanent basis, but these gunshot detectors that are basically just microphones, and a lot of cities use them on a permanent basis to allow police to zero in very quickly mm-hmm. on where a gun has been fired, but they can also be used on a temporary basis, which would allow, once an incident like this has happened, to give actual data to police forces so they can respond directly to the location rather than rely on 50,000 people all trying to call 911 at the same time and explain what they heard. So there is new technology. I would hope that Toronto Police Service is at the cutting edge of that and looking at all of this. I can't vouch for how it actually works in the real world, but I will say that this technology that one of the Canadian companies has used is actually in use at a health center in Peterborough. So there's some real world case data they could look at.
1: Interesting. Before we move on, you worked in the mayor's office. I worked in the mayor's office. What would you be doing now in order to, you could say we could try to implement this technology, and even if it isn't perfect and couldn't be deployed across a whole site like Taste of the Danforth, if people thought it was there, it's going to keep some of the bad guys away. But if you were doing whatever a mayor would and should do to send the message that we're hard at work on this, trying to make sure everybody's safe, is there anything in particular you'd be doing or advising the mayor to do?
0: I would ask the police service to have the maximum possible uniformed presence, because that is the first level of deterrent. If you've got a lot of people wandering around with uniforms,
1: true.
0: And quite frankly, as someone who wore a uniform for 14 years, I learned after about 7 years that uniforms allow people who wear them to differentiate each other, but the average person looking at anybody in a uniform can't tell what they are. And so I, in a military uniform, I was mistaken for a Coca-Cola delivery guy. A uniform is a uniform is a uniform. So the more uniforms you can have out sort of moving through the crowd, the greater the level of deterrence that you can project to keep these bad actors from acting right now, right here.
1: I agree. And I think it's the same as true on the subway when you talk about crime there. Can we talk a little bit about traveling to the U.S. and Canadians in particular? And, people are looking at the numbers, which are slowly rising, but still way below the sort of pre-Trump type numbers. Does this mean that we're softening in our resolve, or that practicality's taken over, that Canadians are traveling slightly more to the U.S. for the third month in a row?
0: It's such a slight difference. I mean, overall, I think we're still down about 30% in terms of Canadians traveling to the U.S.
1: Yeah.
0: The American travelers coming into Canada is increased, threefold over the slight increase of Canadians going the other way. But most of this increase in June, which is the numbers that we're talking about, I think it's 3% up year over year from last year, but it's all people driving. It's still way down in flying. And what that tells me is most Canadians live very close to the border, and a lot of Canadians need to go to the United States for one reason or another, whether it's for business or they have family down there or they can only afford to shop down there.
1: Yeah.
0: So I understand that. But I still haven't gone down there, and I have no real interest in going down there while the American administration in charge is prosecuting essentially a hybrid war, a trade war against Canada. So, I will avoid, like the plague, for as long as possible, ever setting foot in the United States until that's resolved.
1: There's a story in the news this morning about a man who's lived in Canada, came here on a temporary work permit years ago, I think in the 90s, and stayed here since, and then he fell into bad times and started collecting social assistance, welfare. And Doug Ford is saying that since the man's living here illegally, he's going to change the rules to make sure that can't happen, that people who are living here illegally can't collect social assistance. Do you think he's onto something here? I think he's biting off more than he knows he's going to chew, because there's just so many people that are in that situation. Even living in Toronto, we used to estimate, I think you'd know, Mark, 150,000 people or something that are for one reason or another not entirely legalized.
0: Yeah, this is a complicated fix to make it stick. But the first step is, and this is something I learned this morning, you know, you don't have to be, according to Ontario's law, which the premier could change, you don't have to be legally present in Canada in order to qualify for Ontario Works or, you know, our welfare system, which is something that the provincial government can change. And so I was initially outraged at the tribunal decision, but the tribunal is in fact applying the law. Then you get to the question of, so what do you do with people who are here illegally? And you know what? The practical me says you can't let them starve because that's just going to drive them into crime, which is not what we want. You have to have a bigger solution, and that relies on the federal government to get involved. But I think the nub of this, John, is that Canada is one of those countries that has an integrated border management system with the United States. When we travel from Canada and go into the United States, they check our passports on arrival in the United States, but nobody ever looks at your passport when you're leaving Canada.
1: Yeah.
0: Because we share that information. So we get information about people leaving Canada from the Americans and vice versa. That's how it works. But when people fly out of the country or presumably take a ship out of the country, I haven't done that, we never check their passport. So we don't know who is still here that shouldn't be. So this guy had a visa to come and stay for 4 years. That expired in 2001. And there's no way for our government agencies to know that he's still here. If we had exit controls, like they do in many countries around the world, where they check your passport on departure, we would know very quickly how many hundreds of thousands of people are here that shouldn't be. And maybe it's time for us to look at that.
1: I think it is, and maybe regularize it too. I mean, I know that's controversial for another day, but you know, these people are kind of living in the shadows, and I'm not sure that's good. And a lot of them have kids and have been here for, like this guy, he's been here for, you know, many years now. We'll have to leave it at that. Mark Tui, trusted advisor to business and political leaders here on the...
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14: From the National Newsroom of the Canadian Press, I'm Karen Rebo. A BC helicopter company says two people are dead and another is injured after one of its aircraft went down on the Central Coast during forestry operations on Tuesday. Details from Canadian Press reporter Lisa Laporte.
15: West Coast Helicopters says its pilot and a crew member from a logging company were killed when the Hughes 500 chopper crashed in Loughborough Inlet around 6:15 a.m. on Tuesday. BC Emergency Health Services says a third person was flown out by air ambulance to hospital where they are in serious but stable condition.
14: West Coast Helicopters says the pilot had worked for them since 2021 and was well known in the Vancouver Island community of Port McNeil. The Transportation Safety Board says it's deploying investigators who will arrive on site in the morning. Forestry company Canfor says it is permanently closing its Northwood pulp mill outside Prince George, BC. Operations will wind down in the coming months, resulting in the loss of 300 jobs. The Vancouver-based firm says the pulp and paper sector continues to face significant challenges, including access to wood fiber. Canfor says it's committed to supporting its employees, including providing severance and exploring opportunities to redeploy workers to other locations. Edmonton police say an 85-year-old man is dead after jumping from a balcony to escape a fire after a vehicle crashed into his apartment complex and set off a fireball that has left two other residents unaccounted for. The crash and fire Monday night sent six more people to hospital with injuries, including the 62-year-old driver. 35 residents have been displaced. Edmonton Police Chief Warren Dreikel says part of the building has actually come down and the vehicle has been removed from the rubble. Mayor Andrew Knack says the community is shaken.
16: The impact on our community has been profound with the loss of homes and businesses. I know that this is more than just a building. It's a place where memories were kept and made, where neighbors gathered.
14: An elderly man jumped to his death to escape the aggressive fire, and now investigators are looking for the remains of two people who may have been caught in the flames. Ontario Provincial Police in northwestern Ontario say officers will help with the mandatory evacuation of a First Nation community under threat by wildfire. Residents of Gull Bay First Nation have been told to leave their homes immediately and seek safety from active forest fires. It's one of a handful of communities in northwestern Ontario that are under evacuation orders, including Armstrong and four other First Nations. Ontario forest fire officials say the province is currently responding to 160 active wildfires. The crisis comes as most of Ontario is under a severe heat warning, and Humidex values in northern Ontario are making it feel as hot as 40 degrees. This is the Canadian Press. In sports, a big showing from Toronto pitcher Dylan Cease set the tone for a dominant American League win in Tuesday night's MLB All-Star Game. The Blue Jays pitcher struck out the side in the first inning and combined with 10 relievers in a three-hitter, 4-0 victory over the National League. Good news about Tampa Bay Rays slugger Junior Caminero. The third baseman left the All-Star Game after being hit in the left hand by a 98-mile-per-hour sinker in the top of the third inning. X-rays show nothing was broken. In soccer, Spain advances to its first World Cup final since winning in 2010 by scoring a 2-0 victory over France in Texas on Tuesday. Who Spain will play in the final comes down to the other semifinal later today in Atlanta. Defending champion Argentina will be taking on England. England fan Ross Peters is in Atlanta for the match.
17: Two great footballing nations. For England, we're desperate for it to come home. It's the home of football.
14: From the Canadian Press, I'm Karen Rebo.
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1: Time now for a deeper dive into the business of sports. He always makes it interesting because he has fascinating insights. Anthony LeBlanc, former NHL president, CEO, co-owner of a few franchises, and right now advises potential expansion partners. Good morning, Anthony.
31: Good morning, Bill.
1: We thought of you last week when we heard the news that the PWHL team in Ottawa was moving to Canadian Tire Center. And I don't know. That seems like a risky move to me, but you've you ran the Senators, so you know what it's like to fill that building. It's not easy to do. They don't necessarily have to fill it, but what was your reaction to it? Does this seem like a good business plan to you?
0: Well, I mean, first off, it wasn't a huge surprise because the rumblings have been out there for a while that this was under consideration. But my personal opinion is one of concern, to be very honest. I think it's you don't have to look back too far. You can look at what happened when the Ottawa 67s were forced during the renovations at Lansdowne to move out to CTC for a couple of years. And I'm not being disparaging towards that arena. I still think that the CTC is a wonderful building, even though it's getting up there in age. The team has done a good job of keeping it in great shape for NHL games. But that's a big building, and it's a long ways away from, you know, where I'm sitting right now here in the Glebe. I'm two blocks away from Lansdowne. So moving the franchise out there, again, my initial reaction was, you know, the 67s, when they moved out, saw a precipitous drop in their attendance. I mean, they were in the 9,000 range for a couple of years back in the early 2000s. By the time they moved out there, they were down in, you know, they were averaging considerably less, like 5,600 the first year, 4,300 the second year.
2: Yeah, I would like to see who shows up to a game in Ottawa. Who is the fan? Because my instinct tells me that they're a little different than the average fan. There's some crossover, of course, but they're a little different than the average fan that goes to a Senators game. You got a bunch of guys, you know, in their 20s, 30s, 40s, the hockey guys that listen to sports talk radio. They're going to be there for sure. Lots of families go to Sens games too. But I have a friend in Toronto who he's kind of more of a hippie-like guy. You know, he puts on his Birkenstocks in the morning, and he didn't go to an NHL game in his life in Toronto. Never. But then when his kids were young, he figured out you could go see the Marlies for a tiny fraction of the price and get to see these young up-and-coming players who, and it was interesting because it got him addicted to the NHL team eventually as people like William Nylander graduated to the main team. But he's a different kind of guy. He's not a sports fanatic. He just saw it as an easy thing to do. And he lived close to the arena and there wasn't the traffic and the crowds. And to me, that's who I see at the WPHL. People put on their Birkenstocks and they walk from the Glebe to the game. And I don't think they're getting in their car if they even own one. They're not riding their bike out to Canadian Tire Center. I'm being a little more insulting than needs be, just trying to be provocative here. But you understand my point, though. Are they the same people?
0: Well, I guess I should work on my footwear because I don't have Birkenstocks, but I do live in the Glebe, so I'll have to look into that.
2: I can't believe they haven't thrown you out.
0: But I would agree with you. I see on event days, on 67's games, the Red Blacks, and in particular over the last couple of years, the Charge games, it is a walking crowd. There's no question. Now, people could say, well, Anthony, they've driven to a certain part of the Glebe and they parked and you see them walking by because you're so close to the arena. That could be the case, but I mean, it's not a scientific study by any sense, but I've asked people over the last week that I know attend the games, and the response I've received has been along the lines of, not that they're not going to go, but they're not going to go as often. And I mean, you're talking about a league that one of the benefits that they do have is they don't have as many home games. I mean, in the NHL, you have 41 home games a year and then hopefully quite a few more in the playoffs. With the PWHL, there's only 15 home games a year. It's a 30-game season, so you're bringing people out a little bit less than you would be. But and again, you know, the second layer to all of this, and I can talk about this when I was running the Senators. Now, again, I joined the Senators. I mean, I was interviewed by Eugene's team literally the day the world shut down for COVID, so it was a different time. But filling that building for the NHL was a challenge. They're doing a great job these days, but they're still not selling out on an average basis. So getting, people out, and again, the Charge tickets are more inexpensive. So there's some good things that are going for them. But it to me, it's a big move. It's not like they moved out of town, but, it's a move, and it's a move from your fan base. And I would agree with you that from everything I've seen, just from witnessing people walking to and from the games, they are a more localized crowd.
2: Yeah, and there's just a different feeling, a different vibe to it. I think your comparison to the 67s is spot on. I think it's a lot of the same kinds of people, which doesn't mean I've never been to a 67s game. I have, But if I'm going to go out of the house to see a hockey game, I want to see the NHL. It's the best of the best in the world playing a sport that I love to watch. The others are more, yeah, it's a passing curiosity for me. I wonder if they'll make people pay to park at Canadian Tire Center for those games, because that could really hurt them. I think if you add the inconvenience of driving out there and then a parking fee, and I would think, you'll know this better than I would, you got to have people manage the parking, so that adds an expense. You probably have to charge for it.
0: Oh, I would agree. I mean, I haven't reached out to Cyril, my dear friend who is running the team, and asked him that particular question. But running that building is a business, and a big part of the business. Remember, that team is not owned by Mr. Ann Lauer or his partners. It's owned by the PWHL, as I've mentioned to you before, is a single owner league. The league is owned by one person, a guy by the name of Mark Walter out of Los Angeles. So the team is going to be looking, to your point, they're not doing this out of the goodness of their heart. Yet, do they like having extra dates in the building? Of course they do. I mean, you've got this big, beautiful building. You want to have it, you know, being used as much as possible. But I would be beyond shocked if they don't charge for parking.
2: Yeah, when you were running the Senators, was the building part of it under the purview of the Senators, or are that separate people who run the building? In other words, they decide on how much they're going to rent it out for, organized concerts there, other events?
0: No, ever since Eugene bought the team, and I think prior to that, it was owned, the building is owned by the owner. So Mr. Ann Lauer now owns that building as well. But you know, so the group that managed the building was under my purview, and it was, they were employed by the Senators operation. I mean, it was a distinct business unit, so to speak. But no, that building is owned, it would currently be owned by Mr. Ann Lauer. And again, he's running this as a business, as is the team that's there at CTC.
2: Okay. So you might know the answer to my question. If I decided tomorrow I'm going to do a wedding at a hockey arena, who would ever think to do something so preposterous? But let's say I decide to do that, and I say I want to rent the building for $5,000. There has to be a price where the team, the owner says, yeah, I can't rent it to you for that. It costs more to staff the place than that, so I'm not doing it. So there's got to be a bottom line minimal rent that they will charge for that team to play there.
0: Yeah, I mean, that there's no question. I mean, it's, again, it's like a, think of it like a hotel to a large degree, that, you know, think of it from a conference perspective. I mean, when I was there, and I'm sure they're still doing it, they're renting out, you know, certain spaces, smaller spaces for smaller groups. But yes, I mean, that business of operating an arena is renting it out. I mean, it's no different than when a concert comes to town. I mean, people are confused. Like when I was managing the team and a big artist would be in town, they're like, hey, I want to come out. Maybe you can introduce me to the artist. And I'm like, it doesn't work that way. They own the building, so to speak, for that day. And, you know, we're not even supposed to be around unless we have permission. So, but that's the nature of the business. It's renting it out. So, yes, there's definitely going to be costs involved to the team for playing there. I don't know the specifics on what those are. But, you know, again, Cyril Leader is a smart guy, and so is his team. So they're definitely making money, as well they should.
2: Well, I think, Anthony, you're probably going to agree with me on this. Maybe they bit off a little more than they could chew. I hope not. Maybe they were emboldened by the number of people who showed up for playoff games. You know, I think they could still do that, but I hope I'm wrong. I hope they do well. I'd love to see that arena doing very well and big crowds showing up and the team succeeding. I don't think you want them to fail. You want them to succeed. You're just a little worried about it.
0: Yeah, you took the words right out of my mouth, so to speak. I mean, I would love to see them have that building full, but at the end of the day, selling these tickets, it's all about supply and demand. So when you have an oversupply of tickets, it makes it less interesting for people to buy season tickets, which is a big part of the sports business. So yes, I hope that, I don't want to be proven wrong, so to speak, because I want them to succeed. I want to see this team thrive and this league thrive, but it's a decision that I would have taken probably in a different direction.
2: Yeah, the game can also be more exciting for your fan base if they get there. You could have the same number of people at Canadian Tire Center that went to see them at Lansdowne, and suddenly it feels empty, and it's just not the same vibe, and it's less exciting to go to. That's a danger, too. You don't want a half-empty building.
0: Yeah, no, I couldn't agree more. And look, going to 67 games and charge games here at Lansdowne, it's to your point. Look, the building, there's a reason they're building a new one. It's way past its prime, but it's still a fun place to watch a game.
2: Thank you, Anthony. You have a great week.
0: Thanks. You too, Bill.
2: The Business of Sport with Anthony LeBlanc, former NHL president, CEO, co-owner of franchises. It's the Morning Rush.
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2: Could we just settle down about the fireworks at Blues Fest a little bit here? Why are people so upset? There are two kinds of people who are upset. One group is the group that was just upset about the noise. This confounding noise, noise, noise. They're just, will you stop already? It was a one-off thing. Okay? How would it have been better on Canada Day? You would have been just as awake on Canada Day. Presumably, maybe it would have happened a little bit earlier because they don't have to wait for the concert to end. But Canada Day, one of the annoying things about Canada Day fireworks to me is I don't go downtown for them. You know why? I got to work in the morning. I don't know why we don't do Canada Day fireworks the night before. I would enjoy that more, right? It's a holiday the next day. Launch the fireworks the night before. I can enjoy them. Go home. But Bill, it's Canada Day. Would you launch fireworks the day before your kid's birthday? Yes, actually, I would if that's made it more convenient. I would absolutely do that, although I'm probably not buying fireworks for my kids' birthdays, but I think you understand where I'm going with that. So the noise people, they could stop the noise themselves. Now, you got the explanation. Not going to happen every night. Moving on. It was going to happen one night or another. Moving on. The other group is the group that thinks we shouldn't have given, and a few people wrote to me about this. Once again, Bill Carroll, you missed the point. The fireworks were for Canada Day, not for Blues Fest. They were paid for by the organizers of Canada and intended for all Canadians to enjoy, not just people paying money to see a concert. Okay, it's probably a more legitimate point. Should we have told the entire city so they could go out and enjoy it? Maybe. I'm just willing to take the word of the organizers or the city who said, look, these things couldn't be decommissioned. It's too dangerous, so it's better to use them. How long would you suggest, Michael, he's one of the people who wrote to me, how long would you suggest we keep those fireworks around before we use them? Because Blues Fest was going to go on all weekend. Should we have waited till, because there are a couple of days at the beginning of the week, right, when there's no Blues Fest? Should we have waited till Monday night to do it? I mean, possibly, yes. Could have been handled a bit better. Were they maybe a little overly concerned about the danger of telling people, hey, there are going to be fireworks at the end of Blues Fest, so thousands of people would have poured in, as you already have 40,000 people on the grounds for a concert? Maybe. I'm not convinced that it wouldn't have been that bad an idea. I think a lot of people would just have stayed awake and watched out of their windows or maybe come close to LeBreton Flats to watch it. I don't know. I'm just saying that when you get to the point where the head of emergency services at the city has to actually apologize for it, what are we doing? It's a little bit of a misstep at best. What do these people want them to do? Well, risk blowing your arms off, but we don't want to waste that money that was meant for Canada Day. Well, Canada Day had passed. You can't save them till next Canada Day. I don't know how safe it is to take them apart and store them. I have no idea. You probably don't either. But they were already there. They were on the site. I think it was a great idea. Maybe a little announcement heads up would have been a bit better. Lesson learned. But the whining and complaining, it doesn't matter. The money was already spent. The money was spent and lost by the organizers. I'm not even 100% sure that taxpayers lost any money here, because I hope the government of Canada is smart enough to insure these events. Because if you talk to a concert promoter, you bring in five bands for an evening's concert. You pay for those bands even if the concert doesn't happen. It's on you, the promoter. You pay for it. Blues Fest, if they have a night canceled, that money has to be paid. But you buy insurance. You buy insurance to cover the costs of that, of the lost night. And then you make your best efforts to make it happen. Maybe they did that for the fireworks. I don't know. The point is, ultimately, though, I just don't care. It happened. It was interesting. Why were there fireworks at Blues Fest? That seemed like a long fireworks display for a rock band or a country artist. Guess it was a country artist first night. Ooh, but I've listened to country music for half an hour just to watch fireworks. It's not a trade-off I would have made, but many of you would. I recognize that. I just think the whole thing is so overblown, and I can't believe this many days afterwards we're still talking about it. But it does say something about our city. It says, yes, we have a lot of whiny people, but also pretty good place to live when this is what we complain about for half a week. That's a good thing, right? How nice to live here.
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2: Good morning, Dr. Barry Dworkin. How are things?
5: I'm good, Bill. How are you?
2: Very good. Trying to decide what to do today. Do I step out of the house onto a golf course when the highs could be around 36, the humidex in the 40s? Ooh.
5: Not if you had your wavy ocean view of the grasslands that you mentioned earlier. I probably wouldn't want to threaten and chance that again.
2: Well, I was walking that day, and I wouldn't do that, so I don't know. I was just reading on Environment Canada's yellow weather warning that heat stroke is a 911 event. You should call 911. Yeah. Maybe I should have called 911 that day, because it took hours for my heart rate to settle back down after.
5: Yeah, it puts a lot of stress on someone's body, and if there's anybody that has underlying conditions, chronic diseases, respiratory or cardiac diseases, even kidney diseases, it puts a lot of stress on your body. And I listened to you at the beginning of the show. there's no way to dissipate the heat. That's the problem. You're literally cooking out there. That's your body cannot cope with any increased temperatures. It is not good for the proteins in your body. Let's put it that way. Think of what happens when you put an egg in a frying pan. That's what's happening to the proteins in your body.
2: Okay.
5: It denatures the proteins. That's why people get really sick.
2: Puts it in perspective, doesn't it? And it's not like you can just stand in the shade these days because, you'll get Lyme disease from the ticks. Now, forget about Lyme disease. No. There's a rapidly rising tick-borne disease you may not have heard of. Okay, great. Should I be worried about this one? What is it?
5: Well, it's called anaplasmosis. It comes from the same type of black-legged deer tick. It's a bacterial illness. The tick bites you, burrows into your skin. The bacteria get transferred. There are different symptoms or presentations associated with the infection. But if we go right to the end of things before I explain all the symptoms to look for, it's eminently treatable. So it's the same, actually it's the same antibiotic that's used to treat Lyme disease, works very well. The difference with this is that there's no rash associated with this particular infection. So you have to go by clinical suspicion. So the history is very important. If you have been in the forest or gone hiking with lots of vegetation and where there's a deer population, and then you come back and you start developing most common symptoms, which are fever and chills, then headache, muscle aches, joint pain, and then you get really tired, feeling very weak, nausea, vomiting, the usual stuff you would see when you get sick. But the key thing is the fever and chills, because flu is not very common right now. So if someone has fever and chills and has that history of being out hiking, going on a trail and hiking, you have to suspect that you have anaplasmosis. And if you do, there's a 10 to 14 day course of antibiotics called doxycycline that you take, and then that pretty much clears that up. The caveat to all of this is that if someone has heart disease or lung disease or kidney disease, it can make those conditions worse because it can cause inflammation of the heart muscle. It can cause kidney issues, bleeding issues, difficulty breathing. So those kind of things are more pronounced with this particular infection than with Lyme disease, but both are related in terms of where they come from. Both are treated by the same antibiotic. And if you are having those symptoms, then you would see your physician, go to the emergency room, go to a walk-in clinic if you have no family doctor, and seek treatment for that. Because although you can do testing for it, the testing can be delayed because it takes time to get the results. So if the index of suspicion, that is, if you really think that somebody has that based on their history, you can treat and then wait for the results, because it's, in this case, the benefit of using an antibiotic outweighs the risk if you don't have the infection because of the consequences of this infection. And therefore, you can get easily managed and treated and not have to worry about this particular infection over the long term.
2: I bet you're not riding your bike to work today.
5: I am not riding my bike to work today. I have to walk the talk.
2: There you go. That's the best medical advice you'll get today, probably.
5: That's right.
2: Thanks,
5: that's
2: Doc.
5: Right.
2: Have a good one.
5: Thanks, you too, Bill.
2: Medical Myth Busting with Dr. Barry Dworkin. 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
2: Ooh, I have high anxiety about this Weather Network forecast. It's scary sounding. 110 kilometer an hour winds possible. Golf ball sized hail, tornadic activity, the storm chaser heading this way. He's going to join us at 8:05 this morning. The Environment Canada forecast and the CTV forecast are a little more in line with what you see at this time of year. Yeah, really hot, really humid. Try not to get too dehydrated. Don't be outside if you don't have to be, especially not a day to go Sutcliffing. You know, the guys who get out in your neighborhood with their shorts on and go for runs. Not a good day for that. Early in the morning, you want to do that. If you're going to do that today, it's probably already too late. So yeah, I'm a little anxious about which of those forecasts are going to turn out to be true, because they sound very different. So we'll clarify that as best we can at 8:05 this morning. Meantime, we have the mayor on the line right now. Mark Sutcliffe joins us. Good morning, Mayor.
24: Good morning, Bill. Good morning to all your wonderful listeners.
2: Did you get a run in already this morning?
24: No, this morning I did a workout. This is something I've started doing recently that I don't enjoy. I much prefer going running, but as you get older, you're supposed to be doing core strength and, you know, lifting weights and all of that. It's not something I enjoy. I've got a great personal trainer who helps me with it. He's fantastic, but I would rather be running. But today it was a workout day.
2: My personal trainer is coming right after the show today. And, every time she comes, it's the same thing. She rings the doorbell. I don't answer it, but she just relents. She's unrelenting and she just keeps ringing it.
24: Yeah.
2: She's unfortunately the most reliable person in my life. The one I want.
24: Know.
2: Yeah. Please.
24: Yeah, why don't they ever get sick and tell you they can't come, you know?
2: Well, that personal training, that's why they're in shape. You never get sick.
24: Yeah.
2: So the biggest problem facing Ottawa today is those damn fireworks, Mayor Sutcliffe. What were you guys thinking? Sorry, I can't say that without laughing. I think maybe there was a minor misstep there, but I can't believe so many people are still talking about this.
24: Yeah, I'm a little surprised by that too. And to be honest, Bill, I've not spent more than a couple of minutes on that just because I've been preoccupied with the flooding situation and talking to residents and coordinating help from other levels of government and agencies, national and international organizations that we're talking to that can help. That's been my primary focus, almost my exclusive focus over the last 12, 13 days. But look, the fireworks didn't happen on July the 1st for obvious reasons. That was disappointing. I learned for the first time on the morning of July the 2nd, the fact that it's safer to set off fireworks than to dismantle them. That's something I'd never known before. But the fire chief and the fire chief told me that and said, you know, we got to find a way to deploy these fireworks. And then Blues Fest, I guess, from what I'm told, came along and offered to do a fireworks show after one of their events. But we couldn't. You know, it couldn't be publicized as a fireworks show because that would have brought a lot of people downtown, and we didn't, because of the floods, we didn't have the emergency personnel to support that. So they were allowed to announce it just before the event. Could they have done more, maybe to communicate with neighborhood residents who were going to hear the fireworks? I guess so, but everybody was just trying to make the best of a bad situation.
2: Yeah, I hear that explanation. I think, okay, let's move on with our lives. All of that makes sense. Maybe we could have informed people to take a look outside their windows and not come downtown. But people would have come downtown anyway, and if you have your emergency personnel deployed because of flooding, that seems like the right place for them to be. You know, when you said 12, 13 days ago, I thought, the mayor's mistaken. Obviously, you've lost track of time. That feels like just a few days ago, that Canada yeah. Day deluge was. That's why I'm worried about today. You know, I'm looking at the weather radar and going, oh, there's nothing there. But that's what Canada Day was like as well. We set out on the river, and it was one tiny little cell going north of the city. No big deal, right? As a boater, you keep your eye on it. Oh, and then it came, and it came, and it came, and it came. We can't afford to have another heavy rain event in Ottawa right now, can we?
24: No, we can't. And look, let's put this in perspective. The event on July the 1st was the single biggest rainfall day in Ottawa's recorded history. So we've never had more rainfall than we did on July the 1st, and all of it fell in a five-hour period. So it wasn't even spread out over the course of the day. Some parts of the city got something like 160, 170 millimeters of rain. That is a one in 200-year type of event, or maybe even more severe or more unusual than that. So this was unprecedented. We've never dealt with anything like this before. So I look at this in a couple of ways. Number one, we've got to keep working hard to support the people who were affected by it, who's, we have more than 5,800 flooded basements in our city that have been reported. And we have to kind of take a step back and say, how do we put ourselves in a better position for extreme events in the future? If they're going to happen more often, then do, you know, what do we need to do to be more resilient? And how can we help our residents be more resilient? Make sure people have flood insurance through their insurance companies, make sure people have sump pumps and backflow valves and all of the technology and resources they need to protect themselves if this is going to happen more often in the future.
2: I was talking to someone yesterday who had the backflow valve, and they just popped out because the water pressure was that high.
24: Yeah.
2: Was it difficult to get the rest of the province, the premier, the government, to understand the magnitude? Because unlike when the Ottawa River overflows, you kind of see it coming. You have some time to prepare. The sandbags get filled. There are actually probably far fewer homes affected by it. But you see it coming. It's very dramatic on television. Everybody can see what's happening. Water kind of seeping up from below your house in the basement. It doesn't get the same attention or it doesn't seem as dramatic. And yet the damage, I think this is probably far greater than any Ottawa River flood we've seen.
24: Absolutely. I think if you go back a few years, there was some flooding seven, eight years ago, and I was told, it was before I was mayor, but I was told it was something like 2,000 homes that were affected that time. This is almost three times as much as that. So we have, and some of it is water that came in through the windows. I went and visited a home yesterday where the water, literally the volume of water in the backyard of this family's home, was so significant that it blew out a door in to the back of their house, and all the water came rushing into their home. So some of it was you know, above ground flooding that came into basements through windows and doors, and some of it was flooding that came up through the drain in the basement. You know, again, we've never seen anything like this volume of water arriving in a very, very short period of time. It overwhelmed the system. Not surprisingly.
2: But did you have to explain that to the provincial government? Did you have to convince them of what it was? And how do you do that? Is it through stats? Do you share video? How do you get the point across that this was kind of a sneaky event, but it's bad?
24: Yeah, we've been sharing information with the province almost since right after the storm. And look, the very first job we have to do when the storm happened on July the 1st was start supporting residents. It's not filing paperwork with other levels of government. There's time for that. And especially because the provincial program that everybody's been talking about, which is DRAO or DRAO, doesn't take effect until after everybody's gone through their insurance. So there was no benefit to anybody having that program open and available to residents on July 2nd or 3rd or even today, because until you've completed the process with your insurance company, you can't apply for DRAO anyway. So our focus in the early days was on supporting residents, getting the garbage trucks out to pick up debris, doing wellness checks, getting the power back online, But we were supplying information to the province right from day one at the bureaucratic level. I talked to the premier a few times. I talked to Minister Rob Flack, Minister Jill Duncan. So we were in regular contact with them. I think the first time I talked to the ministers involved was on July the 2nd, or maybe it was July the 3rd. But we were in regular contact with them to let them know the scope of the event and make sure they understood that we feel this is an event that is clearly eligible for provincial support.
2: Well, even the insurance companies don't have the manpower to deal with 6,000.

0: it in perspective. This program's been around for 15, 16 years. During that time, we've had, I think, something like 50 or 60 applications for the Compassionate Grant Program spread out over 15 or 16 years. And we already have hundreds of people who have applied just from this event alone. And I'm going to make a motion tomorrow that we expand the scope of that program so that we have a lot more money in it, and that we have more money in other programs that are going to be there to support residents as they look at things like sump pumps and backflow valves. That we have programs that give incentives to residents to put those in. So number of different things we're going to move forward on tomorrow to support residents, but one of them is this Compassionate Grant Program of $1,000 per household.
1: Agriculture Committee approved a compromise to keep Miller's Farm open. You think it'll pass council?
0: I think it will. I'm supporting it. I think it is a good solution that's respectful of everyone involved. I know Councillor David Brown has worked very hard on this, and we want to support the Millers. We want to support agricultural business. We also want to be respectful of neighbors. So I think this is a good solution.
1: Thank you, Mayor. Have a good day if that's possible, given how busy you must be right now. Appreciate it.
0: Thank you, Bill. Have a great day.
1: You too. Ottawa's Mayor Mark Sutcliffe. It's the Morning Rush. Good morning.
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1: Boy, I've taken heat from people. In the decades I've been doing talk radio on the air in Toronto, Los Angeles, here in Ottawa, I've always been a big proponent of nuclear energy. Love it. It actually started in high school. We had a semester system, four courses in one half of the year, four in the other. And I realized by taking a night school course in journalism, I could get my grade 13 degree at the end of the first semester and leave school halfway through the year with my grade 13 diploma. So I wrote this article about Canada's very unique nuclear energy system, the CANDU reactor. And I was fascinated by it. Got a pretty good mark on the essay, but the teacher said, yeah, it read more like a PR piece for the nuclear companies. He was a real socialist, and I was already editorializing early, and I was supposed to write this balance piece. I did interview the other side. I just thought they were full of it. It just made so much sense. Anyway, now it's not a bad word, nuclear. Countries all over the Western world are saying, you know what, you want clean energy? This is maybe the way to do it. And I'm glad that Ontario and the federal government now are moving in that direction. Stephen Lecce is waiting on the line right now. I'm sure by the time he got to high school, they didn't have grade 13 anymore. Anyway, he's Minister of Energy and Mines, and he's in our neighborhood, Renfrew, Nipissing, Pembroke area, talking about this kind of thing. And it's good to have the minister on now. Good morning.
5: Good morning, sir.
1: You didn't have grade 13 when you were finishing high school, did you?
5: I did not. I'm not that young, sir.
1: I'm that old.
5: I was the year after, so I had the double cohort, but so all of our getting into university was even more difficult. But
1: it was a tough one. That double cohort, man, there weren't a lot of university spots.
5: I know, but that made us grind harder. It wasn't a bad thing in the end. But yeah, we're out here, and honestly, the valley is beautiful. I mean, I think Canadians got to see the beauty of this country. Like, it's awesome to see this stunning natural beauty. I did whitewater rafting here years ago. I forgot I came here and had a hoot on the river, a really enjoyable experience from a tourism perspective. But look, this region you guys are punching above your weight. Massive hydro fleet, massive 5,000 megawatts of power in our hydro fleet. It's all, we're out refurbishing it all. You are the region that birthed CANDU technology, which is an incredible achievement that the world is benefiting from. And you've got a very strong biomass sector with a historic forestry sector that's been a part

0: of our country, been a part of this community for before Canada was Canada. So I'm here with Billy Renault, the local MPP, really just to affirm our commitment to the nuclear expansion and to getting the Canadian supply chain fired up to build what is North America's largest nuclear expansion.
1: Yeah, do you think that CANDU is a technology that we, I know there are places in the world that use it, but do you think that we should be more active in presenting it to the rest of the world? If you were Iran, for example, and you really just needed the electricity, you could take uranium, natural uranium. You don't have to enrich it. No one would think you were making a bomb. It would be ideal for them. Of course, we know they probably have different ideas with their uranium, but it just seems like such a safe, easy alternative, doesn't it?
0: Of all the nations you chose the case study, Bill, I think that's probably the worst one. I am not. We are not giving Iran civilian.
1: No, I understand that. I understand.
0: I know. You're just being. I'm just saying. Of all the nations you cited, but other than Iran and perhaps North Korea, there's a small group of nations I wouldn't want to export our proprietary technology to. But the truth is, CANDU operates in Romania. It operates in South America. It operates, of course, in the entire Canadian nuclear fleet, 19 reactors. It has been a great success story. It does not require rich uranium, meaning in Canada, we talk about energy sovereignty. Our fuel, like the nuclear fuels used, comes from Saskatchewan uranium. It's processed in Ontario. We do all the processing and fabrication. This energy source is made in Canada. For folks out there who are still not there on nuclear, I challenge you. Give me a comparative baseload, meaning 24/7 reliable energy source, that is 93 to 95% of the components are made in this country. Wind and solar technologies are made in China. So if you want to get our supply chain, our workforce, you want to support local communities, the only path forward is to double down on a industry that is virtually entirely the technology, the labor force, the fuels. It's made in the country. We are not beholden to America or to any other nation abroad. And I think that's exactly what Canadians expect of their government. So we're building big. We're doing the first small modular reactor in the G7. We're doing the largest nuclear expansion in North America. And we're doing it on time and on budget. And there's no one, not the French, not the Americans, not the Brits, no one can say they've been able to build nuclear at scale on time and on budget. And Bill, it's not just we're on time. We're ahead of schedule. We just brought back Darlington, the largest nuclear refurb on Earth, 4 months ahead of time and $150 million below budget. So it can be done. We're doing it right. And we're doubling down on Canada. And that's why nuclear, I think, is just so central to the economic success of Canada.
1: And to be clear, my point about Iran was that obviously we don't want to sell them uranium because they try to enrich it. My point was that if you don't want, if you really just want nuclear power, there's no need to enrich uranium like Iran does. You could use
0: that
1: reactors like ours. But so that would be a symbol that you're a peace-loving country when you're using uranium that way. People, you know, there's still that concern out there, though, of the overall safety, despite the impeccable record of the CANDU reactor. And what do you do with what's left over from the process? Where do we store that ultimately, the long-term plan there? If you're going to have these smaller modular reactors all over the province, they create nuclear waste. What do we do with it?
0: So we are very fortunate. We're creating a start-to-finish supply, end-to-end industry of nuclear that we're not going to be beholden on anyone else. So a community in northwestern Ontario with the local First Nations, they held a local referendum on what's called the Deep Geological Repository, which is a long-term storage site that's being led with the federal government. And the community put their hand up to say, yes, we will be a willing host. It's going to change their lives economically for generations. And it's being done safely and with the stewardship of the lands and all those considerations. So we have a community who has voluntarily said yes. So that's being built as we speak. A long-term deep geological repository. We have interim solutions that we always have in this province. So there's a storage, made in Canada storage solution, with local support. When it comes to, the safety element, I just got to tell folks out there, for any of you remember, do you remember the smog days back, 20 years ago? Do you remember the air quality issues we had in this province because we were very dependent on coal power? When the government of the day, it was the Mike Harris government towards the end of that government, the PC government of the day, the next government continued it to be fair, but bipartisan governments phased out coal. Well, that started, it was enabled virtually entirely because we had nuclear energy to offset the coal. And so we have one of the cleanest grids on Earth. So we talk about the potential risk. Let me type up the value proposition of nuclear. Nuclear this year alone will remove 15 million cars, the equivalent, 15 million vehicles from the road when it comes to air improvement. That's roughly 80 million tons of GHGs we just displaced because of non-emitting nuclear power. It is a solid environmental story. If for those that care about decarbonizing, this idea of removing emissions from the economy, you don't do that with interim power. You don't run the 11th largest economy on Earth on part-time power. You need firm power. And so you could do natural gas. We've opted for nuclear. It's non-emitting.
1: Can I ask you, Minister, because we're both out of time here, but with the electrical grid, the pressure that's going to be on it to generate it and to move it, more people buying electrified cars, electric transit buses we're seeing now, AI and the energy that it's using, can this province even move forward without using nuclear right now? Is there even a way to do that?
0: There's no way we're going to meet our energy targets unless we have large baseload nuclear power. There's literally no way to do it unless you wanted me to fire up natural gas plants all over Ontario. You don't do it with batteries. You're not going to do it with wind or solar. So, and we have pretty much tapped out of our hydro fleet. We're adding some additional hydro in the north, but there's not a ton left. So the honest answer is no. We're going to go from 50% of our base load power to 75% nuclear. It's a huge industrial advantage. Manufacturers in this province, when they come here, investors, they see our grid as a strength. Not that it's clean. So we have an affordable energy system. And look, the premier has been very clear. He understands energy costs are fluctuating with the war, the Strait of Hormuz. It's why we need a pipeline that is sovereign to the country, which he's leading. It's why he cut the gas tax by 10 cents. We're trying to make life affordable. More than anything else, we're trying to set our country up for long-term success, and you will not grow your economy unless we have large volume of megawatts. And our government is committed to giving us that value, that competitive advantage amongst all the Great Lakes states, building the generation and the capacity so that we can keep attracting investment and grow.
1: Minister, enjoy our beautiful part of the province and keep your eye on the weather today.
0: All right, sir. Thank you. Have a good day.
1: Good to talk to you. The Minister of Energy and Mines, Stephen Lecce. It's the morning.
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9: the National Newsroom of the Canadian Press, I'm Karen Rebo. An Iranian health ministry official says the latest round of overnight U.S. airstrikes on Iran have wounded more than 260 people. The comment Wednesday did not include fatality statistics. However, far more people were reported injured than in any other round of recent violence between Iran and the U.S. as they vie over control of the Strait of Hormuz. Two people remain unaccounted for after a fire in Edmonton that erupted when a vehicle crashed into a building and ruptured a gas line Monday night. Authorities say an 85-year-old man died after jumping from a balcony to escape that fire. Police Chief Warren Dreikel says part of the building, which was a mixture of retail outlets on the ground floor and apartment units above, came down, and investigators will be looking for several things, including the remains of anyone who may have been caught in the fire.
10: Due to the complexity of this investigation, the EPS has implemented a mass casualty investigative protocol, which is being led by our homicide section.
9: Six people, including the vehicle's driver, were sent to hospital and 35 residents were displaced. Provincial police in northwestern Ontario say officers will help with the mandatory evacuation of a First Nation community under threat by one of some 160 wildfires currently burning in the province. Residents of Gull Bay First Nation have been told to leave their homes immediately and seek safety from active forest fires. It's one of a handful of communities in northwestern Ontario that remain under evacuation orders. The crisis comes as most of Ontario is under a severe heat warning, and Humidex values in northern Ontario are making it feel as hot as 40 degrees. Dangerous heat is also affecting millions in the U.S., prompting warnings about heat illness. Doctors warn that early signs can be easy to miss, especially for the very young, the very old, and the pregnant. Emergency physician Dr. Sarah Friedman in Minnesota says heat exhaustion can quickly turn into a more dangerous case of heat stroke.
13: If you have been sweating a lot and then you find yourself you're not sweating anymore, that's very high risk.
9: And the grandfather thrown into the air by a charging bison at Yellowstone Park on the weekend is now talking about the ordeal. ABC's Trevor Ault reports.
14: Carl McDaniel, the 65-year-old grandfather tossed into the air by a bison, tells CNN he and his 13-year-old grandson stopped to take a photo of that massive animal. But the bison charged toward them. The grandfather telling CNN, quote, "I told my grandson to run in one direction and I went the other to try and draw him away." McDaniel was flung 8 feet in the air, landing on the ground, unable to move. He says, quote, "He could have stomped on me. He could have gored me. He could have done almost anything to take my life, and he did not do so."
9: McDaniel's leg broke in four places. He's now recovering after surgery. This is the Canadian Press. In sports, at Major League Baseball's All-Star game last night, Dylan Cease struck out the side in the first inning. The Blue Jays pitcher combining with 10 relievers on a three-hitter in a show of pitching dominance that led the American League to a 4-0 win over the National League in Philadelphia. In soccer, England coach Thomas Tuchel says he's reconnecting with his inner child to handle the pressure of taking on reigning World Cup champions Argentina. Tuchel says he relaxes by riding a bike in a big parking lot and eating ice cream. England will compete for its second ever spot in a World Cup final today when it takes on Lionel Messi's Argentina in Atlanta. The winner will play Spain in Sunday's final in New Jersey after Spain beat France 2-0 yesterday. Canada's first professional women's soccer league is growing. The Northern Super League has announced it will add a team in Winnipeg next season, growing its footprint to 7 teams across the country. From the Canadian Press, I'm Karen Rebo.
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1: It's Good News Tuesday. Welcome to the show. I'm Shane Hewitt. I'm in Ottawa, the village of Merrickville, just south of the city. In fact, is where you'll find me. Ryan O'Donnell is in Calgary and Noah Skanga is in Toronto. Welcome to Shane Hewitt and the Night Shift. We are back at it. Last night wasn't feeling great. And, I think my advice to everybody is drink your water, friends. Pretty sure Shane got dehydrated and ended up with the headaches and all the things that come with it. I want to acknowledge something. Ryan, do you remember last week when I couldn't? Ryan looks confused. You don't remember anything from last week?
2: No, I just completely froze and completely missed everything you just said. That's why I looked a little confused.
1: Remember last week when I couldn't, there was that night, I think it was Thursday or Friday, I was fumbling over my words.
2: I do remember that, yes.
1: I struggled with all of it. I'm pretty sure, because that's when I started to get cramps on my toes. I'm pretty sure that, that I was starting to see, the dehydration stuff, didn't listen to it, and, ended up sick. So, lessons of me on hot days. Drink your water, friends. There you go. Welcome to Good News Tuesday. Noah Skanga is here for Good News Tuesday, which we don't often get. So that's good news in itself. I think because we do good news and, Noah's here, this is one of those great opportunities to awkwardly invite Noah to go first.
3: All right. Well, my good news for this Tuesday is I'm not melting. I am staying a solid right now. I haven't turned into a liquid, considering the weather out there. And I'll take that as a win.
1: Lots of storm warnings across the country, but here I was checking out the radars because it says there could be a storm thing, but it doesn't look like it's really happening. Toronto, as we start this, where Noah is, 36 feels like 43. That's pretty warm, isn't it?
3: Just a little hot.
1: Ryan, is it warm there?
2: Honestly, of course, right as Stampede ends, it cools off a little bit. Today there were some clouds, I think it was like 25, some rain over the next couple of days, and then it's supposed to get that pretty standard 30 degrees Alberta August heat, and then it will be snowing. So, no, we're doing okay over here.
1: Snow!
2: Except in Edmonton. Nice. Edmonton, they're getting like tornado watches. Brutal weather up north in Edmonton, but here in Calgary and southern Alberta, not too bad.
1: Okay. Well, since we're doing it, we might as well do all of it. Yellow warnings, in Windsor, Essex. Windsor has 32, feels like 43 right now.
2: Jeez.
1: Montreal, 29 feels like 40. That's pretty hot too. I think last summer was the first time that I ever felt 46 degrees before Humidex. The humidity is pretty thick right now. It's 32, feels like 36 at my house. Now in Kelowna, Kelowna weather is, I love Kelowna weather. It's quite nice. Like, you guys get the heat, but you don't get the Humidex like we do. 34 feels like 35. God, that must feel good. Vancouver, 24 feels like 28. And, Victoria, this is going to be inaccurate by the time you hear this, but that's okay. 24, degrees straight up. Like, if ever you had to place a bet in the summertime in Victoria, what do you think the weather is? Bet you it's 24.
2: Perfect.
1: Bet you it's sunny. Perfect. Bet you it's perfect. Gotta love it. All right. Here we are with Good News Tuesday. Good news, Noah Skanga. What do you got for us?
3: Oh, actually, this is a very interesting situation that materialized. So, last week, one of my scout leaders passed away, and in doing so, I reconnected with a lot of old friends, and I didn't get to see someone who I wanted to see, so I reached out to them individually, and we eventually connected on Saturday. He said, hey, come to the show, I'm doing the lights for it, it should be fun, it's at a campground, stay the night, whatever. So I go to this event. And it more or less was a lot of fun, but it was very an interesting group of people that collected all together and put on this event. So it was a lot of fun, live music, lots of weird stuff, but I enjoyed it.
1: Lots of weird stuff. See, my brain says Noah got invited to an event and got there and found out it was all swingers.
3: I wish it was that kind of event. No, it wasn't that. No. It was just a weird collective of a bunch of different people. And, I wasn't expecting to walk into it, but I did, and I had a great time.
1: Bring all the weirdos together, man. It's a good time. Love it. Ryan O'Donnell, your good news.
2: Shane, in 2 days' time, I will be embarking on an odyssey, a journey down the streets to the movie theater to watch Christopher Nolan's The Odyssey. It comes out, and my brother and I count ourselves very lucky. I have to give my brother full credit for securing the tickets to the first screening in 70 millimeter, so the highest quality film grain on the biggest screen in Western Canada. And I am going to lose my mind. I don't even know if the movie is going to be good or not. It most likely will be. But based off the experience of Oppenheimer a few years ago, and also just sharing an afternoon with my brother, which we don't get to do as often, but we quite often do at the movie theater, this is going to be a pretty cool and special event. And I cannot wait. I've waited far too long. It's time to go on the Odyssey.
1: Okay.
2: Yeah.
1: Well, my good news is quite simple. I'm slowly getting towards the end of the renovation, of the house, which is overdue at this point, but that's what happens. And the last room that the carpet had to come up was the dining room. The floor in there underneath that is immaculate, but I don't think we can save it. Mm-hmm. It's just too thin. And, by the time you finish it, it's uneven and all the things. It's like, well, I don't know. So. It's heartbreaking, but at the same time, we're getting closer. It's Good News Tuesday, 7-10-10. Sending your good news. We'll focus on a little bit of the good, absolutely, because good news makes good news babies. Sometimes the more good news you get surrounded by, the more good news you tend to find. And for all of our brothers and sisters who are not finding the good today and are struggling, wrestling with the bad, that's okay. We got you. Hopefully a couple of these good news stories will help you find a little bit of the good, too. Okay, football still going on, even though Canada's not paying much attention in the world of the soccer. Norway, a lot of big fans, lost to England, and Ryan has a story about the internet and how it got involved.
2: Yeah, Shane, Erling Haaland, is probably the most beloved player from the entire tournament. Went viral many a times for his silly post. The Viking guy, the row, the underdogs of the tournament. They did lose to England. However, when they got back to Norway, they went viral again. Just not having to do with football at all, but for something else entirely.
4: The Norwegian team is back home after losing to England at the FIFA World Cup quarterfinals on Saturday, and Erling Haaland stepped off the plane with a unique souvenir from his time in North America.
5: I just saw this post from my friend on Facebook. The Norwegian superstar went viral after sharing a photo of himself carrying what appears to be a taxidermied raccoon clutching a liquor bottle. On social media, Haaland jokes, "It followed me home," and has asked fans to help him name the raccoon. The options? Cowboy, Ranger, Tex, or RWO, raccoon on wheels. The last one may be a reference to Norway's now viral rowing celebration.
1: RWO is raccoons on wheels?
2: Maybe.
1: All right.
2: The drunk raccoon is stuffed, and it is quite possibly the greatest souvenir ever brought back from a trip. So that did get me wondering, what is the best souvenir to pick up while you travel?
1: Ooh, shot glasses for a lot of people.
2: Yep.
1: People like the t-shirts.
2: Yep.
1: Like the t-shirts. Mine, magnets. What's that?
2: Magnets for me.
1: Ooh, magnets are good. Yep. Yeah. Write a letter. So I know that a lot of people like to buy a postcard.
2: Mm-hmm.
1: Send a postcard from where you are.
2: Yeah, we could start doing that again.
1: Right? Just go. If you're on vacation, we did this when I first got divorced. My ex-wife and I, we used to make the kids send a postcard to their mom or to me from when they were away. And it was one of the things that we did early on in the divorce, and I think it was great. So 7-10-10. Okay, it is Good News Tuesday. Sherry, good news. What is your favorite souvenir to take when you come home? Not take. Buy. Don't steal it. What is your favorite souvenir? There you go. Do you have a stuffed drunk raccoon? Now, it is Tuesday because I was off ill yesterday. Handy Andy Barrar is going to be here today. We'll find out what his souvenir is, get some good news, and what's on your mind, Mike Kaycook. It looks like the Gordie Howe Bridge is going to open, so we're going to go to Windsor a little bit.
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1: All right, normally on Monday, but here on a Tuesday for Good News Tuesday, Handy Andy Barrar is in Surrey, British Columbia. I'm Shane Hewitt. I am in Ottawa. Ryan O'Donnell is in Calgary. And Noah Skanga is in Toronto. It is Good News Tuesday. What is the best souvenir for you to pick up when you're on vacation? I like some of these that come in. I like to buy clothing with the country's flag on it, like a shirt or a ball cap. That's perfect. I love it. 71010, you can text yours in. When I was going through Europe in the 80s, I collected two different things. Beer coasters at every restaurant I went to, for some weird reason. Decorative spoons, which is weird because I was 24 at the time. That's fun. I like this. 71010. What is your souvenir that you bring back? Coffee. Everywhere I travel that grows coffee, I bring home coffee from that country. Which is interesting. It's hot most places. Handy Andy in Surrey, BC. How hot is it?
2: It's currently 27 degrees. So it's going to get hotter though. It's going to go up to, I believe, 29 today.
1: Oh, very good. Yeah. Still lots of day left on the West Coast, I guess.
2: That's right. Yes. Yeah.
1: It's kind of the way it goes. Okay, Handy Andy Barrar. This one text says, I tried baking cookies on the dashboard of my car today. It worked.
2: Wow.
1: Have you ever tried that, Mr. DIY?
2: No, but, you know, people have always said, you know, it's so hot you could fry an egg on it. I would love to actually try that one day.
1: This sounds like a challenge. I think you should do that.
2: It sounds like something you should do when you're camping, you know, on a really hot weekend, and you're like, hey, who wants breakfast? And you just go.
1: That's it. That's a good idea. DIY and cooking on those things. You ever done that stuff? You ever tried to just like cook on a fire in your backyard and kick it old school?
2: I got this, there was this gadget that I got. It was like, it was basically a survival gadget where you could basically, if you're out in the middle of nowhere, it was like a canister and you could put wood into it and then it would create a fire. And then from there it had a battery pack and the fire would actually charge the battery pack and then you could charge your phone. So you would get like twigs and stuff. And so I actually tried this out in my backyard and they had accessories where you could like, boil some water and cook some food like in an emergency. Hmm. And I thought this is great. This is such a Canadian product because if you go out into the back country, you get lost, you lose your cellular reception or your battery dies and you need to find reception. This could actually literally save your life. I think it was called BioSafe or something like that. It was a couple of years ago, but yeah, that was cool. Just making from twigs. I made electricity, Shane, and I was charging my phone in my backyard. I thought that was pretty cool.
1: I love for everybody who's listening online from around the world today. The impression that we give is that all Canadians go to the back country. Yeah. Some people have never left the city, but isn't that great? I love it. That's what some people, the perception that we put out there. Oh, we just go to the back country, which is like the Costco parking lot or something.
2: Well, there's the glampers out there, right? They go glamping, but I do know people that still, you know, you want to go out into the middle of nowhere, and go camping because like it's hard to get camping spots these days. So sometimes you got to know where to go.
1: Got to know where to go. HandyAndyMedia.com to get connected with the YouTube channel, all the socials as well. Nice, easy way to get connected for all the things. 71010, what is your souvenir you like to get when you travel? Okay, let's talk about, because Andy does DIY and tech. Let's do the DIY stuff first. I would love it if you could figure out how to get rid of Creeping Charlie for me, because I got that in my grass. But we're talking about bindweed, which is in all of the provinces that we broadcast in. And if you didn't know, it's quite pretty. Until you realize that it's killing everything.
2: Yeah, bindweed. Here in Metro Vancouver, we call it morning glory. It's this type of invasive vine weed that some people actually plant. And when they plant it, they regret it because this stuff spreads like wildfire, Shane. Essentially what it is, it's this, and the reason why it does it is because of its rooting system that can get really deep root systems. So even when you try to rip it out, it just keeps coming back. And the problem is, you might not have it, but your neighbor does, and it can bypass fences and go underneath fences and then come into your lawn. I have been battling this, Shane, forever. This is how I got into like landscaping paper and like building raised garden beds, putting the landscaping paper, stapling it on, trying to prevent this. If there's just a little bit of light, it will find its way up. And if you even like do what I do with used landscaping paper, if you rip it off at the end of the season, you'll still find the root system there. Like this stuff is almost impossible to get rid of. The only way you can really do it is you have to physically try to remove all as many of the roots as possible. Once you do that, you want to use cardboard or some type of mulch and then cover it. If there's any type of light, it will survive. But if you can completely eliminate it from light, that's the only way to kill the root system. But for me, I've just given up. I just allocate time every 2 weeks to walk around my lawn, and then I find it and I just keep ripping it up. Because if you don't, it will get into your plants and it'll start like wrapping up your plants like pepper plants and just choking them because it's looking for something to climb. It just wants to climb vertically. So yeah, this bindweed, Shane, it's the bane of my existence, and the bane of most existence of most gardeners out there. And it's something that unfortunately you just got to go and pull it out as much as you can and then try to cover it so that it doesn't come back again.
1: So it's interesting that that's your diagnosis, because I had from this Googled how to kill Creeping Charlie, and it says the exact same thing. You have to do layers of cardboard for weeks.
2: Yeah.
1: Choke it out and do it that way. This reminds me an awful lot of our conversation we had about mint last summer.
2: Yes.
3: Yeah.
1: Similar, right?
2: Well,
1: people plant mint. They think they're, that's so pretty.
2: Yes. They plant it in a raised bed and then they realize that it just can take over. It's like, I don't want to grow mint anymore. It's like, actually, no, you're going to be growing mint forever. Mm-hmm. So when you do grow mint, always put it in a container. Right? So it doesn't spread anywhere else. Mint, it just keeps coming back. And if you try to put it in a raised garden bed or in your garden, boy, oh boy, you will regret it in a couple of years.
1: It was in the garden and it is, it's now it's growing out of the grass. It just, it's absolutely right. Okay. Plants you should never water with a hose. I didn't hear this, ever before that the hose is bad.
2: Yeah. Well, it's getting hot. So I know a lot of people are trying to grow their own food. Save some money. So it happened during COVID. People had those COVID gardens and many people just adapted it into a hobby. But when it gets really hot, a lot of people will increase the watering, you know, to water their plants. But there are certain plants that you don't want to water with a hose. You want to kind of water it underneath using irrigation system or get directly at the soil. Some of them are lettuce and leafy greens. You don't, the actual hose can be really harsh on it because it has delicate leaves. So what you want to do, Shane, is you want to switch it to a mist setting, or you want to just get it right onto the soil instead of the lettuce or the leafy greens like spinach. Another one is tomatoes. Because right now, if you're growing tomatoes, you're probably noticing that the tomatoes are coming up. They're probably green. They haven't turned red yet. But if you directly water on the tomato plant, it will actually split the tomatoes. And this is what happens if you have a lot of rain. You might see this sometimes where it splits down the middle. Again, tomatoes, another thing that you want to water on the bottom near the soil and not on the plant itself. A lot of people will do that and it can be very bad for you. Herbs are as well. All the different types of herbs that people grow, you want to not water the leaves because it could lead to fungus. So you want to make sure, again, you water at the base of the plant and not on top of the plant. A lot of people make these mistakes, Shane. And the last one I would have to say is seedlings, little tiny seedlings. If you try to water with the hose, you will break their fragile roots and perhaps break the stems as well. You've got to bottom water all that stuff.
1: I guess that makes sense then. All of our Okanagan friends who know about helicopters flying over cherry trees to keep them dry. So it sounds like it's the same thing. Fascinating things. Okay. From the DI, from the gardening and the DIY to the technology as we do. Now, Handy Andy is going to get us, if you're looking for a laptop and it's time so you can live stream, he's going to help us out and help us find one, which is really, really great. So make sure you stick around because we got more very special edition of Handy Andy Barrar here on Good News Tuesday. We're going to get back to that and a little bit more. Plus, what's on your mind, Mike K. Cook? He's going to be joining us from Windsor here in about 15 minutes or so with some updates on the Gordie Howe Bridge. 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
1: Technology time. Handy Andy Barrar is here bringing technology into your home so you can DIY it, learn the things that you need to learn. You'd be proud of me, Andy. Got the new wireless network up here in the on the house. I did my own Cat 6 cabling and punch downs and everything.
2: Oh, yeah. Yeah. Huh? Talk geeky to me, Shane. I love it. I love it.
1: Talk nerdy to me.
2: Is it a mesh system that you set up?
1: Yeah.
2: Yeah. So this is called a whole home Wi-Fi mesh system. Essentially what it is, Shane, you probably put one of these nodes on each level of your house. Is that what you did? Three of them,
1: there's
2: right?
1: Three of them. There's two. Where are they? There's two on the upstairs, one downstairs. Yeah.
2: Okay. They kind of work like cell phone towers where you notice that you have all these towers and the towers communicate with each other to ensure that you have reception in certain areas. That's essentially what these mesh networks do, except the great thing about them is they work with an app, and when you place them in your house, they need to be close together, but not too close and not too far. There's like a Goldilocks zone between the spacing. And when you use the apps, they will say, okay, we've installed the first one, which is where your internet comes into your house. And then the next one, you pick a spot. And if it's too far, the app will tell you, you know what? You need to get closer. And the great thing is it's a really DIY friendly, home internet setup. As long as you download the app and you follow the instructions, anybody can set this up, and you really blanket your home, and you can even extend it outside, like onto your backyard, onto your patio as well, using this mesh system because it's modular. Like you have a 3-pack system, but you could add additional ones.
1: Yeah, you can just add, you can buy more if you want one.
2: Yeah, if you want one in the garage or in the basement, that's what I love about it. It can get a little pricey, but when you think about how much we use internet day in, day out, it's such a great investment.
1: Every single one of my nodes is plugged in.
2: Oh,
1: so it's blazing everywhere.
2: Yeah. Okay. Yeah. So you got probably the best of both worlds, a wireless system, but it's all hardwired in to give you the fastest connection possible.
1: Pretty cool. I mean, the technology, you can just buy the little clip and it clips the thing to the wall. You put it right above the plug. You plug them in. Off you go. I got to tell you, it's pretty slick. And it's become better too. And that expandable part is pretty awesome. Now, if you're buying a new laptop, Handy Andy has some advice.
2: Yes, that's right. You know, back to school is around the corner. So this is the time of year where I start reviewing all the new laptops and to kind of recommend what for different students or anybody that's looking for a laptop, because there's two times to buy a laptop in a year. One is during back to school and the other is during Christmas, because the new laptops are coming out to market just in time. Now, this time, Shane, I reviewed 4 different laptops, 4 different brands. But there's one commonality. They all have Snapdragon processors in them. And one thing I've learned by reviewing all 4 of them is that when you're picking a laptop, most people pick it by the brand. You know, is it a HP? Is it a Microsoft? Is it Samsung or what have you? But what you really should do is look under the hood to see what's powering it, because we live now in this era of AI PCs. And so back in January, I was at CES. And Snapdragon, I went to one of their briefings, and they were showing this new chip, and they were showing benchmark tests where they're comparing it to all the other manufacturers, and they were blowing them out of the water. I was like, wow, I didn't know Snapdragon was really in laptops. I'd known them for being on mobile devices like Android phones. So as soon as these came onto market, I was like, I need to try this out to really see how it is. There's this one laptop, Shane, the HP OmniBook 3. It doesn't have like all day battery life. It has multi-day battery life, 44.8 hours of battery life. So one thing I've noticed with these new laptops, especially the ones that have Snapdragon chips in them, especially the X series and their new X2 series, is you get phenomenal battery life because they figured out how to give you performance and save on the battery life. So the great thing about these new laptops is you literally don't have to take your charger with you. You can leave it at home, go to work, do a full work day, or in the case of this HP OmniBook 3, you probably go on a business trip, you know, for the weekend and then come back and then finally charge your laptop, unless you're working 44.8 hours continuously. The other thing to know about processors is there's 3 components, the CPU, the GPU, and the NPU. The CPU is like the brains for the everyday tasks. The GPU is what you know, handles all the graphics, the video, and the gaming. And that's why gamers always look at the GPU. And lastly, and this is the new one because of AI, it's the NPU. And that's the AI assistant that will handle everyday AI tasks inside of a laptop. So that's the biggest consideration now is when you're buying a laptop is to look under the hood to see what's powering it, especially if you want to take advantage of AI tools. There's one laptop, Shane, it was from Asus, the ZenBook A16. This uses Snapdragon's premium chip, the X2 Elite Extreme. This chip, Shane, if you're a videographer like I am, I recorded a video in my kitchen. It had a lot of echo, and then I used it, a piece of software for AI, and I said, remove the echo in this audio. And it looked like I was in a studio. I could not believe it. And all of that processing is happening at the chip, not in the cloud, at the chip of the laptop. So this is why it's so important now when people are looking for a laptop is to figure out what are you going to use it for? Are you going to use things like Microsoft Copilot? Are you a photo, are you an editor, a video editor, a photographer? Are you going to do those kind of edits? And if you are, you're probably going to use AI and you're going to need a laptop that has a really strong chip to power it.
1: There you go. You can get those details at handyandymedia.com, by the way. There is an article on the website for that one. When you were a kid, did you ever take a magnifying glass?
2: Yes.
1: Holy moly. And like burn ants.
2: Oh, jeez. It was one of my best tools that my dad ever bought us was me and my brother, magnifying glasses. We used to actually take logs and make fire and I would put my initials in there with it.
1: Oh, see, that's smart. That's fun. That's creative. That's all the physics happening right there. But it turns out there's a satellite company who wants to do that to us.
2: Yeah. So there is a company. This is crazy. This is a startup. And what they're trying to do is create satellites that can reflect light back to Earth. So basically they're giving sunlight on demand, even in dark areas. So essentially what they're doing is they're using what's called LEO, low Earth orbiting, satellites, kind of like what Elon Musk does with Starlink. And what they want to do is have a constellation of these. They have big, big, reflecting mirrors about the size of a tennis court on them. And what they're doing is that you can on your phone, say you're having a birthday party and it's getting dark and you want light. You can then text them your coordinates and buy sunlight. And what they'll do is they'll use these mirrors to reflect the sun directly on top of you. This is like science fiction stuff, but the FCC in the US has now given them permission to test this out with one satellite to see if they could actually beam it down. And so what they're trying to do is power solar farms, because the problem with solar farms is once it gets dark, it's not in operation. So you can imagine there's a solar farm and they can say, hey, beam us some light so we can keep making a energy. Or if there's a natural disaster and it's nighttime and they need light in a certain area, this company says we can bring the light. They said the light's going to be like if you were under a street lamp. It's coming directly from above. It's not like your neighbors are going to see a beam come across. But they're about to test this out, Shane. The first test they did was in a hot air balloon, and they were using a reflecting, and they said, hey, we got it working. Now we're going to try it in space. So
1: it melts us.
2: Yes, well, the astronomers out there are not happy about this, because if you're trying to look through a telescope, you know, to like exoplanets, it's actually disrupting their instruments.
1: Yeah. And they can't see through all the satellites either, which is interesting. But just wait until that enviro file comes along with all of the nocturnal animals that get disturbed by the fact that we need to light things up. And then, by the way, you want to talk about climate change and this whole argument about global warming? Yeah, here's a genius idea. Shine more sunlight on the planet. Yeah. If you're a climate person, see how that goes over so your kid's birthday can go to 9:30. That's kind of wild.
2: It is wild, but let's see if they could actually pull this off, you know, if they could actually beam light and to a certain area and see if it works.
1: Well, I feel right now that I'm like old man shakes fist at satellites, but that is kind of the way it is, I suppose. HandyAndyMedia.com. You can see the stories online. Get connected with the socials as well. Normally on Mondays, you see her, but today for Good News Tuesday, he's hanging out. Handy Andy Barrar in Surrey, BC. Thank you, brother.
2: Thanks, Shane.
1: What's on your mind, Mike K. Cook? We're going to Windsor next.
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1: What's on your mind? This is where we subscribe to the help of some of our friends and colleagues all across the iHeart Talk Radio Network and sometimes the TV folks, just random Canadians. And this particular edition, we are going south as we can possibly go and still stay in Canada, in fact, with What's on Your Mind, Mike Kaycook from CKLW in Windsor, Ontario. Now, Mike, I can probably bet what's on your mind, but I want to hear it from you first.
2: Okay, yes, the Gordie Howe Bridge is
1: that's
2: on my
1: it.
2: Mind,
1: ding, Shane. Ding, ding.
2: Is that what you wanted me, expected me to talk about? Because that's what's on everybody's mind in this area, and we can't believe like all the drama that has been taking place over this bridge opening, and that is finally... Well, they say July 27th. I'll still believe it when I see it. When I see the first truck or car or bike or person walking across the Gordie Howe Bridge, I will believe that it is officially open.
1: I mean, if you're in Vancouver, White Rock, down in the south, like you're pretty close. There's those little pockets of American cities that are right on the border. Victoria, you know, there's, you know, at least there used to be last time I was there, the ferry that you go right across. And, you know, so it is pretty close, right? Like Montreal's not far. Ottawa's not far. Where I am in Merrickville, Ogdensburg is like 20 minutes that way. But you guys live it. Like you guys are like, if you're in St. Catharines and Niagara Falls, I get it. You got a bit of a drive. You're across the border. You're in Buffalo, right? Going to Cheektowaga. Like you can go and, and have fun and get your cheap gas.
2: Right.
1: But if you are in Windsor, you probably have a cousin across the border and your partner probably works somewhere related to it. It's just different for you.
2: It is different. We are so connected to Southeast Michigan, Detroit, and the suburbs over there. And you're right. You have relatives over there. You have friends over there. When you were, you know, 21, you said, okay, now we can go to the bars in Michigan and meet girls over there kind of thing. It is so connected here. I mean, even on our radio show, you tell us, you know, you show how Americanized Windsor is. We still give the temperature in both Celsius and Fahrenheit for our listeners that think in Fahrenheit because we grew up on Detroit TV. So yeah, the connection is huge, and this connection with the Gordie Howe Bridge project is all a part of it. It's been going on for years. I mean, we're looking back at 2012. This deal was officially signed. There was talk about it 10, 15 years even before that, Shane, and we're finally seeing hopefully the end of this journey and the fact that we're going to have this beautiful new bridge, which is it's really like part of the landscape now. Wherever you drive in Windsor, you can see the bridge from somewhere. And now it looks like the drama's over, we hope, and it's going to get open.
1: So your buddy Patty Handysides, when she was on, she talked about how marvelous it was to see it come from under the water to be this thing over the course of time. And so it has been an awfully long wait. What does it actually give you, Mike, when you can use the Gordie Howe Bridge? Obviously Ambassador and busy, and let's just default that one. Not as busy lately, but what does it actually give the folks of Windsor to be able to, like, are they popping downtown to grab a bagel? Like what's the difference?
2: Well, the difference is, the biggest difference is on this side of the river, and particularly, Shane, on the west end of Windsor. Now, for years, they've had to put up with trucks idling on the streets of West Windsor. So for some reason, I don't know who designed this back in the day, the 401 ends outside of Windsor. And then you take city streets, and there's like 7 or 8 traffic lights before you get to the Ambassador Bridge. So you exit the 401 and then you go on this road called Huron Church Road, which leads to the Ambassador Bridge. It's right by the University of Windsor. It's really an outrageous setup that this took place. Now for years, the battle was, okay, who's going to build the second span? Where is it going to go? How are we going to get the trucks from the 401 onto whatever new second span that would be? And the Maroon family has caused a lot of issues for people in the city of Windsor over the years. They are the owners of the Ambassador Bridge. They wanted to build the second span. They had ideas. And then they bought up all this property over on the west end of Windsor, and to this day, and looking at 20 plus years now, they bought up all these properties, a lot of residential homes that are boarded up and not being lived in. They just wanted the property in case they needed it, and that's been an issue. The other issue is the quality of life.

0: the traffic and the pollution that's caused by these trucks rolling through a major part of our city. And we hope now, with the fact that, one, you have the Gordie Howe Bridge. Two, the other part of this is the Herb Gray Parkway. It did extend the 401 directly to the new bridge. So you bypass all of Windsor, all of West Windsor on this new parkway, which was done a couple of years ago now. It's been complete for a while now, and this will lead you to the new bridge. So trucks in particular are going to save time. That means saving money for these trucking companies. They estimate about half of the trucks will go now to the Gordie Howe Bridge, like right off the hop. And then it takes them to I-75 southbound in the Michigan area to get wherever they need to go. So this is a game changer for Windsor's West End in particular.
1: So I had heard, and correct me if I'm wrong, it was so inconvenient at times that that's why Sarnia had seen so many crossings from trucks. Is that true?
0: Yeah, that is true. That it was getting too busy. The Ambassador Bridge also raised their tolls before the opening of this Gordie Howe Bridge. So a lot of people said, well, forget that. I'm going to Sarnia then, and we'll save a little bit of money. It'll take us a little bit out of the way, but we're going to save money in the long run. And that's what it's all about when it comes to these big businesses. So now that we have the Gordie Howe Bridge, hopefully going to be open soon, that we'll see those trucks rolling through and, using that beautiful new bridge. And the cool thing is, if people want to visit this area, now, I don't think initially this is going to be open. We haven't received official word, but you'll be able to walk or bike over the bridge and walk over to that area of Detroit and then take a path or whatever to downtown Detroit, which is beautiful now. They've done an amazing job at downtown Detroit revitalizing that.
1: So what does it look like? I mean, I sort of imagine it this way, Mike, that, you're on the weekend and it's like, hey, we're going to Little Billy's birthday party, right? Like that's kind of like right. The real life thing. I guess that stuff just gets easier because you have two chances to go. It's different. And then I think of like the nurses who, work or whatever back and forth all the time. Like, do they get incentivized by their other employer to pay the bridge tolls? Does that get easier on business? I mean, how does this actually work for people's lives? Cause I think that it sounds like a great plan if they do it properly.
0: Well, that's it. And we actually have three crossings now because we have the Detroit Windsor Tunnel, which we see a lot of commuters use those because that takes you out directly into downtown Detroit. There's a lot of medical facilities there, Shane, and a lot of the cross-border traffic is for people either in the automotive industry that are going to work for one of the Detroit Three or healthcare workers. There's so many nurses from Windsor Essex that make a living over there and go to the Detroit hospitals. A lot of them use the tunnel. Even we're talking, there's backups at the tunnel on a regular basis that you'll see because of those commuters. And trucks can't go through the tunnel, though. So that's strictly for commuters. So the truck traffic will be strictly to the Ambassador Bridge, to the Gordie Howe Bridge. And you'll still see truck traffic at the Ambassador Bridge because the Maroon family, as I mentioned, that owns the Ambassador Bridge, also own a lot of trucking companies. So you know where their trucks are still going.
1: Oh, very good. Yeah. It's the politics must be hard to watch all of it because, I mean, the timing of visits to Washington and then changes to the bridge and all these things, considering it's a state project and then the New Deal and the Prime Minister was talking about net effect versus, the original plan. And the plan was Canada built it, paid for it, and then they would get all the proceeds until they were paid back. And then Michigan would start getting the money, not even the federal government. So it's interesting to see where it goes, how this plays out. And the 27th, you said, that's the day?
0: Yeah, 27th. So we're less than 2 weeks away unless something happens in between. But as far as we know, that is when the cars and trucks will start rolling. We don't know if there's going to be a ribbon cutting ceremony. There's no word of that yet, or whether the president, prime minister are going to be here, or how that's going to go, or they're just going to do like a soft opening. Hey, Monday, 6 a.m., the bridge is open.
1: Yeah,
0: go ahead.
1: Maybe it'll be like the Strait of Hormuz. They'll just close it from time to time.
0: Yeah.
1: We'll see where it goes. What's on your mind? Mike K. Cook, CKLW Windsor, the Gordie Howe Bridge. Thanks, friend.
0: Always fun.
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14: From the National Newsroom of the Canadian Press, I'm Karen Rebo. An Iranian government spokesperson says U.S. airstrikes targeting Iran have killed more than 30 people in recent days. The vague comment, though, came as a health ministry spokesman said more than 260 people had been wounded in the latest round of overnight strikes in Iran. The U.S. has launched more strikes on Iran this week, and Iran has attacked some American allies in the region as they vie for control of the crucial Strait of Hormuz. The U.S. military early Wednesday reimposed its blockade on Iranian ports. A British Columbia helicopter company says two people are dead and another is injured after one of its aircraft went down on the province's central coast during forestry operations early Tuesday morning. West Coast Helicopter says its pilot and a crew member from a logging company were killed when the Hughes 500 chopper crashed in Loughborough Inlet. BC Emergency Health Services says a third person was flown out by air ambulance to CFB Comox, then to a hospital where they're in serious but stable condition. Forestry company Canfor says it is permanently closing its Northwood pulp mill outside Prince George, BC. Operations will wind down in the coming months, resulting in the loss of 300 jobs. The Vancouver-based firm says the pulp and paper sector continues to face significant challenges, including access to wood fiber and repercussions of U.S. tariffs. Canfor says it's committed to supporting its employees. Edmonton police say an 85-year-old man is dead after jumping from a balcony to escape a fire after a vehicle crashed into his apartment complex and set off a fireball that has left two other residents unaccounted for. Monday night's crash and fire sent six more people to hospital with injuries, including the driver, and 35 residents have been displaced. Edmonton Police Chief Warren Dreichel says the crash caused a gas line to rupture, which led to the explosion and fire. He adds part of the building has actually come down. Authorities are working to locate the missing.
12: I know this is an extremely worrying position for families and loved ones. Please know that we are doing our best to get that information as quickly as possible.
14: The building has retail shops on the ground level and apartments above. As a sweltering heat wave blankets much of central Canada, the Heart and Stroke Foundation says this weather can be especially dangerous for people with cardiovascular conditions. Dr. Mawesh Saeed is a cardiologist at the Winnipeg Health Sciences Center and St. Boniface Hospital.
15: The heat just generally makes the heart work harder. It works harder to cool the body down through sweating. You then become vulnerable to dehydration, and then your blood pressure drops, your heart rate goes up, and that's enough to trigger either a heart attack or an episode of heart failure in patients who have a history of heart disease.
14: This is the Canadian Press. In sports, at Major League Baseball's All-Star Game last night, Dylan Cease struck out the side in the first inning, the Blue Jays pitcher combining with 10 relievers on a three-hitter in a show of pitching dominance that led the American League to a 4-0 win over the National League in Philadelphia. In soccer, England coach Thomas Tuchel says he's reconnecting with his inner child to handle the pressure of taking on reigning World Cup champions Argentina. Tuchel says he relaxes by riding a bike in a big parking lot and eating ice cream. England will compete for its second ever spot in a World Cup final today when it takes on Lionel Messi's Argentina in Atlanta. The winner will play Spain in Sunday's final in New Jersey after Spain beat France 2-0 yesterday. Canada's first professional women's soccer league is growing. The Northern Super League has announced it will add a team in Winnipeg next season, growing its footprint to 7 teams across the country. From the Canadian Press, I'm Karen Rebo.
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1: It's Tuesday, 7-10-10, sending your good news. No matter how big or how small, we're happy to share some of the good news. That's awesome. Appreciate all the good news. On vacation with my family, came in a couple of times. Hitting the road next week, coming in a couple of times. Bought an air conditioner. That comes in a couple of times. And best souvenirs. You ready, Ryan O'Donnell, for best souvenirs?
2: I am.
1: All right, T-shirts from different bars.
2: Oh, that's fun. Bars often have the good merch, like the long-standing one that the locals wear. I like that. That's a great idea.
1: My husband collects a map from every state we go to.
2: That's an awesome idea. That's got to be a packed wall, though.
1: Pretty busy, I'd imagine. Louie from North York says Starbucks sells mucks. Starbucks sells mugs. Branded for whatever city you're in.
2: I do love those.
1: And spices for cooking. That's interesting souvenir.
2: Practical.
1: Check your import laws on those ones though before you do it. 7-10-10, what's the best souvenir when you hit the road and go on a trip? I'm Shane Hewitt. I'm in Ottawa. Noah Skang is in Toronto. Ryan O'Donnell is in Calgary. And it's time for some good news. You see, Canada did not win gold at the Olympics. And Canada did not get the World Cup trophy, but did really great. I mean, the furthest ever. I mean, that's good news, right?
2: Very.
1: Canadians are champions in a new way. Thanks to one woman from Kitchener, Ontario. A very weird sport. You see, Ellie Belly Dempster is now the new and first women's flyweight champion in power slapping. A sport where people slap each other.
3: Women's flyweight champion of the world, Ellie Dempster!
4: Kitchener's Ellie Belly Dempster, making history in Las Vegas on Friday, becoming the first ever women's flyweight champion in power slap.
5: I'm so grateful about it. No, I'm still a little bit in shock.
4: The 29-year-old, now a perfect 3-0 in her power slap career, defeating Zoe Dubois in a 5-round unanimous decision in the first ever women's title bout.
5: The performance was not great. But everything before it was.
4: How life brought her here, she never expected. Dempster grew up in the Huron area of Kitchener, roughhousing with her brother and playing sports like football and rugby. But fighting was never on the table.
5: I've always been in the really aggressive sports. But then fighting was only a thing once I moved to Thailand. My family's so gentle. I was working with an NGO that rescued children from sex trafficking. And I, you know, looked at the situation. I went, if adults aren't taking care of you, how do I teach these kids to take care of themselves? And I was like, I'll teach them self-defense. And I awkwardly had to look at myself and go, I don't know self-defense.
4: That led to pursuing Muay Thai professionally with 12 wins, 9 knockouts, and 2 losses. Then invited to an MMA bout in the U.S., she tore her ACL but bounced back, landing in power slap. Now the only female flyweight with a knockout and a title.
5: Flyweight on side. It's a hefty hecker.
4: Dempster also tries to shed light on charities with each bout and has raised $30,000 for an orphanage in Thailand and over $100,000 for St. Jude Children's Research Hospital.
1: First of all, that's from CTV's Colton Weems. But first of all, Ellie Belly, well done. Good for you. Second of all, I have questions.
2: Yep.
1: At the very end of the story, he said the first flyweight with a knockout.
2: Yep.
1: So slapping competitions where they slap each other so hard they knock each other out.
2: They do. They do. People go unconscious in these matches.
1: At the beginning of the piece, she says, Ellie Belly says, I'm still a little in shock. I'm pretty sure that's the concussion. Not sure that's shock anymore.
2: They hit each other like
1: hard.
2: It is more a punch, if I'm completely honest, than a slap. And
1: it's an open-handed punch. Really.
2: Yeah, it is.
1: Oh,
2: it's
1: God, like, that would sting, you know?
2: And I even watched, there was a guy I watched wrestling when I was a kid, Jack Swagger. He joined Slap, and he was knocked unconscious. in this sport. So this is no joke.
1: What happens if you get their ear? You can't also be not allowed to get their ear.
2: Well, they have like dust, or they like dip their hands in their face and like stuff so that I think it doesn't slip.
1: No,
2: I don't really understand.
1: If you missed and copped the ear, oh god.
2: Oh, no joke.
1: No. All right. Okay. There you go. Good news Tuesday. Somehow that's good news. It's good news for Ali Belly. And good news for the work that Ali Belly is doing. And it's, also good news, I guess, for Canadian, slap lovers. In more good news, in more bad news, we're in wildfire season. Good news. There are so many people working around the clock to save lives and protect homes. Some firefighters are even getting help from Mother Nature, too. While crews worked to keep a fire in Colorado from growing out of control, they were helped out by a goat.
6: We're trying to get our gear on. We know it's going to be steep, and we know it's going to be a little bit, you know, dicey walking out of there. And she sits in front of me about 10 feet, and she just keeps looking back, and she starts making these noises, and the guy behind me goes, I think she wants us to follow her.
7: Shane Coyne is the superintendent of the Southern Colorado Interagency Wildland Team, one of several who responded to the Rock Creek Fire near Cheyenne Mountain State Park in Colorado Springs. He says the goat wasn't just along for the ride. She helped lead them to the burn area.
6: She was actually trying to take us down an area that wasn't maybe quite as rocky, wasn't quite as slippery, maybe had better footing. So she was obviously a pro at her job.
7: That goat stuck around to do some mitigation by munching on brush while firefighters went about their work. The curious visitor stuck close to the crew and was even caught on camera chasing their truck. That goat, it turns out, is a family pet and lives nearby.
8: They were staging at our place, actually, and I saw Goldie just take off after the first fire crew went out. And I'm like, oh, she knows the area. She'll be fine. And she...
1: That, by the way, is KGNS News. Goldie the Goat has now inspired a line of merchandise. Part of the proceeds will go to the Castle Rock Professional Firefighters Foundation. I must admit, the line of merchandise I assumed might have been chops. That's not nice. Don't say that, Ryan. How can you say that?
2: I'm not saying. I'm unfortunately laughing. It's not in support. It's just a good joke.
1: It's a funny joke. All right. Way to go, Goldie the Goat. Okay, one more good news story. Do you wish you could see Elvis Presley? Like, for me, yes. Mm-hmm. That'd be kind of cool. Like, there's a couple that I'd like to see. Like, to see Michael Jackson live would have been cool. Tupac, would love to have seen Tupac perform, right? Stuff like that. Biggie. Okay, well, good news. Regina is a bit of a hot spot for impersonators, and there's a new impersonator in Regina.
9: Although Elvis Presley has been gone for some time, his moves and his songs live on through 23-year-old Jesse Lamont. With the classic hair and suit to match, Lamont has found his calling, paying tribute to the King of Rock.
10: He's incredibly iconic. There's a viewer base that's out there that loves him, me included. And once I started, I realized I love doing it so much that I'm not sure if I'll ever stop doing Elvis.
9: A lot of work happens behind the scenes. Lamont's jumpsuits are handmade by his mother, with each emerald being put on individually. Not to mention the coordination and practice needed to orchestrate a 19-person band.
10: Having people around me that can help handle some of those particulars has really been a key factor into making this the success that it has been so far.
9: Local legend Rory Allen has been performing Presley tunes for 30 years. Allen says there's a brotherhood among Elvis tribute artists, and he thinks Lamont is going to do well.
11: Everybody brings a different thing. Nobody's Elvis, and we all admit that. So you bring your special flavor to your show, and so you're going to get a different show from each guy that does it.
1: It's Good News Tuesday. There you go. Watch for young Elvis out of Regina, Saskatchewan.
2: Well, thank you.
1: Good. Good News Tuesday. Shane Hewitt in the Night Shift. Dio Gibson's coming up for you next. He's on Amazing Race Canada. He's also up for the Order of Canada. If you've never met him, I can't wait for you to be introduced to him next.
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2: There are people that you get to talk to and you're like, I know what I want to talk to him about. It's cars or whatever. And then there's people that you talk to and you're like, I have no idea where to start. And that's where we go here with Dwayne Dio Gibson. Dwayne, you do a lot of things. You're a writer, hip hop singer, artist, motivational speaker, fast runner on TV things.
3: Something like that.
2: Order of Canada recipient.
3: Something like that. You know what, Shane? I just try to be a good Canadian and preach good Canadian values as my parents and my grandparents taught me.
2: Okay, let's start right there. This is fantastic. What's one thing that we as Canadians forget that we have as one of our values every day?
3: Well, I was going to say sacrifice. I think that the Canadians before us sacrificed so much of their dreams to provide for our dreams to come true. And I think a lot of Canadians may not realize when you travel the world, the most respected country in the world is Canada.
2: I think that's great. It's bang on, too.
3: I think it's bang on because people assume that I'm an American, and I always wear something that shows that I'm a Canadian, whether it's a hat,
2: really,
3: whether it's a maple leaf on my backpack. And as soon as they see the maple leaf, the conversation shifts and it changes, and it's always like, I love your country. And it's not just about Toronto. It's about from coast to coast, from British Columbia to Cape Breton Island, Nova Scotia. And it's such an honor and such a privilege to be able to represent Canada.
2: So I'm just going to be clear here because I don't know when people are actually going to listen to this. The radio time is different than someone could listen to it in the podcast later. We're just going to say summer of 2026 is Amazing Race Canada. And so that's also, I guess, done for you, but not done for us as we have this conversation.
3: It was an amazing experience to be on Amazing Race. It was such a great honor to be asked by Maestro Fresh West, the godfather of Canadian hip hop, for me to be his teammate. Just this kid from a small town in Canada. And what I loved about the show was the way that they represent the beautiful country of Canada, traveling across the country. And some days, like the first episode, which just aired, we are in Whistler. And so we're at the highest point in Canada, in a way. And then next thing you know, we're sailing a boat. And next thing you know, I'm walking across a tightrope 200 feet high over a waterfall on a tightrope for 100 feet. And I had to walk the line, but I said, I'm Johnny Cash.
2: Oh, that's very good. But did you let your backbone slide, really, is the question.
3: Well, you gotta let your backbone slide. And what I love about that song and what that meaning is it's just whenever you're faced with a pressure situation, just relax, let your backbone slide, and just go with the flow.
2: Yeah, there's a little bit of a kind of go with it vibe to all of it. Did you know Wes beforehand, or was this a new relationship for you?
3: I've known Wes for 25 years. I came up to him at a music award show, and, you know, I didn't know anybody in the music industry. And yet, here I am talking to the most celebrated, most decorated person. And he was just so humble and kind. And it showed me at that moment as a young rapper coming up that the way to be successful is in hip hop, you think cutthroat, you think battling, you think about tearing people down. But Maestro always showed me be humble and be kind. And I think that's why he has the great career that he has. Just accepted the Governor General's Award last year. And then this year, he's on a stamp. So for a rapper to be on a stamp in Canada is just a phenomenal accomplishment. So it was an honor to roll with the Honorable Don Maestro Fresh West.
2: See, this is great. Okay, so tell me, though, Order of Canada for you. Maestro was a ceiling, not only a ceiling breaker, he was a ceiling destroyer. You're kind of doing the same thing, though, Dwayne. Like, you're kind of creating your own, carving your own pathway, and old stereotypes be damned.
3: Well, it's a great honor to be able to speak about Black Canadian history across the coast to coast. But one of the things that I love is that my great uncle was the first Black person to get the Order of Canada.
2: Oh, no way.
3: Yes, Isaac Fels.
2: So extra special for you.
3: So I used to call his son. Now, his son was 96 at the time I was calling him. 96 years old.
2: Wow.
3: And I would say, Charlie, I was at a school today, and I saw kids with a picture of your father's face, and they were coloring it in, and they were learning about Isaac Fels. And a teacher said, can you talk to this student, because he's been researching Isaac Fels, like, religiously. And I said, yes, that is my great uncle. But the one thing we always wondered is why he was the first black person to get the Order of Canada. He worked at a steel plant, and he raised his kids. And they went on to do some amazing things in university, doctors, teachers, psychologists. But that doesn't stand out for a reason, Shane, of why you get the Order of Canada. So I would always say to my uncle, I say, I'm going to find out how he got it. And now I get the Order of Canada, and I can't find out who nominated me, what I did. Because what I realize is it's not about the records you sell. It's not about the streams you have. But it's about making a difference in somebody's life. And it could be just a kid that I met, grew up. It could be a teacher. It could be a principal. It could be from this small town in British Columbia, a rural place, Saskatchewan. But I would always like to think, as a Canadian, you always are humble and you are always kind to everyone. And you don't ask for anything else. You always say, how can I help you?
2: So what was it like for you then if your uncle got it and then all of a sudden you got it? I mean, there is a little bit of mystery to it, right? And now you're poking around, quietly prodding your friends and people around you saying, wait a second. So hypothetically, if somebody wanted to nominate somebody for the Order of Canada, do you have the link? I mean, and then all of a sudden now you've recreated it and now it's a part of this. And I'll fast forward, Dio, that the reality is that when it goes fast forward to 20, 40 years from now, there's going to be some kid who's doing some social studies project who's going to find a Canadian motivational speaker and rapper that went from just normal life to the Order of Canada. And here's the reasons why. And they're going to do the same thing to you, probably coloring in your face and coloring in your probably Canadian red T-shirt when they do it. So you're going to go through that again. How does that land?
3: It lands like this. My best friend, we were out in Cannes, France a couple of weeks ago doing a big creative festival. Oprah Winfrey was there. Flavor Flav. Some big stars. But
2: Those are some real slackers. I mean, I think you should hang out with some more motivated people, right? But sure.
3: But her father's a minister, and my father's a minister as well. But her father did a sermon, and he included me. And he said how I got the Order of Canada, and I'm a family friend. But one thing that he said to me stuck out. He said, the one thing about what Dwayne teaches us, it's not a big thing that you do in life. It's about the little things you do along the way. I performed over 4,000 performances across this country and around the world. But I always tell the youth one thing. I say, try to get better by 1% every day. You can't solve all the world's problems today, but you can do one thing that pushes you forward by 1%. Now, if you do that for 7 days, 7%, 30 days, 30%. If you do it for a year, 365%, that's more than three times you are.
2: And looking back at that, how good would it feel to see how far you've come? Dio Gibson is our guest for a lot of reasons, actually. He's on Amazing Race Canada. He's also been nominated to join the Order of Canada. And he's a motivational speaker, and there's so much to learn. Okay, so if we're adding on a little bit more, a little bit better each day, we're back with more to learn how this impacts our lives with Dio Gibson coming up next. Shane Hewitt and The Night Shift.
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2: Dio Gibson is our guest, and a little bit better, 1% better every single day, he says, will change our lives. How'd you get started with this, bud?
3: Now, I was fortunate when I was young, I read a book called Wealthy Barber, and it also spoke about the power of compound interest. And so what I would like to...
2: Like, your math is terrible, is what I was going to say, because you're forgetting about your 1% on your 1% compounding. So I love that you're going here.
3: Yeah, right. Exactly. The compounding interest of it is great. So it's like, go... I tell kids, are you doing push-ups? How are your push-ups going? You doing 100 push-ups? Are you doing 20? Are you doing 5? Are you doing 1? Hey... Get down on your knees, even if you can't do a push-up. Try to get better by 1% tomorrow. That doesn't mean doing an extra push-up. Maybe it just means watching your form. But notice after time, that compounding interest builds, and then it makes you strong. And then, for myself, it makes me be able to run amazing race again.
2: Oh, that's very good. Well, good tie together. Dwayne Dio Gibson is here, and Dio, like you, motivational speaking really is your thing. One of the things that I think we get wrong generally in life is that so many people go out there and they try to sell the ceiling, right? Meaning that 100 push-ups, you can do 100 push-ups, and I get it. I get the like, yes, I want to be the guy that does 100 push-ups. But the reality of the situation is not to teach them how to do 100 push-ups. It's if that's the ceiling. The reality is you need to teach them the floor.
3: Yes.
2: And what is the bare minimum you can do to get something done today? And I heard it get phrased to me about the gym in a great way that on your first day of a new gym program, don't even worry about going inside.
3: Right.
2: Just plan to be there on time, get to the parking lot, and as a bonus, if you go in and find the change room, call that day one. Sometimes the floor matters more because those are the hard days. Those are the I'm not motivated days. Yeah. Those are the I'm tired days. So if you're doing these little 1% steps, I love it. Tell me about the floor versus the ceiling of one more push-up.
3: Well, it's just start. So just start. I'm a runner. I have a Guinness World Record in running as well. But one thing is, sometimes when I travel, I might be jet lagged. But one thing I always do is I walk. And I think walking is the greatest gift that you can have, because you can walk in a community if you're traveling. You can walk in your own neighborhood. So maybe you can't do a full run. But if you can walk, even 5 minutes, and then the next day, 6 minutes. But just build it up step by step. But just start, because don't worry about the ceiling. Don't worry about the floor. Just worry about what you can do today to make yourself 1% better than the day before. Just 1%.
2: Okay, let's make it real, Dwayne. You and me right now. Mm. I mean, you're a runner. I'm an expert escalator rider.
3: Mm.
2: Very similar. yeah. But what's one thing in the day today that even Dwayne, and I'll figure something out as you say yours, that you struggle with today where the doing the floor mattered, one little thing that you just have to focus on getting done because you get tangled up in it too? What's one thing for you?
3: A morning routine. A morning routine is essential to having success in life, I believe, is putting yourself first in the morning. So what that looks like for me is when I wake up, I meditate. Some days it's for 5 minutes. Some days it's 10, maybe 20. I exercise. Maybe it's just going for a walk. Maybe it's a run. I read, and I think it's important to read and learn from classic literature. And then finally, I journal, and I talk about my day and talk about my life, my struggles, my wins, and but when I do those four steps, usually my day is a great day. So I would like to think is carve out yourself an hour in the morning where you put yourself first. Because we all have to deal with the challenges of the world. But put yourself first.
2: Yeah, mine's similar in that I don't have the center point.
3: Mm.
2: I know the center point. Mm. I enjoy all of the things you said except the running part. See earlier comment on escalators. The rest of it is I have it, the tools. I have the practice. I have the tools. I have the experience. I have all the comfort there. But I don't do that. That's the one of the things I struggle with. I get caught up in productivity.
3: Mm.
2: Which I often get caught up in process and productivity.
3: Mm.
2: And there's got to be an alliteration there that I can find to make
3: process
2: that more inspirational.
3: Yeah,
2: but it's the center point, right? I need to. I need the center point. Yeah, you're down with PMP. Yeah, you know me. So, Dwayne Diokim.
3: That's a good one. That's a good one.
2: You and I are the same vintage.
3: Yeah,
2: I knew that's the same.
3: Shane and Dwayne, eh?
2: It's the same. It's the same vintage. That's a safe comment. Okay. Coming up in the fall. I just want to acknowledge that you have new stuff coming because I don't want to talk about it only because of the fact that that's my excuse to bring you back. Number one. Number two is I do want to know a lesson that you've learned from The Amazing Race. So first let's tease what it is that you have coming up because you have some new stuff and then I want to talk about the lessons.
3: Okay. So I described, my morning routine, and what the morning routine is about is getting in flow state. I call flow state flow zone. Flow zone is when you're at the best at everything. Picture a hockey player shooting the puck and he knows exactly where to score. Picture a goalie. It moves in slow motion the way he can block the puck. So when I came onto Amazing Race, I knew I had to be in flow state and in the flow zone because it's unpredictable. You wake up in the morning, you rip open a clue. You have to go to the airport. You have no idea what you're going to do for the rest of the day, but you just have to trust in that fate. And I love being able to do that. And what I love about the TV show is me and Maestro Fresh West were Team Canada's Finest. And our new single is released next week. Our new single is released July 17th, and it's called Canada's Finest, featuring Jordan. And in the fall, I will release my book called In the Flow Zone, which is about getting into flow state. And while I wrote the book before I went on Amazing Race, I think what it did was gave me the proper way to step into Amazing Race focused and ready to win and ready to make Canadians from coast to coast proud.
2: Okay, so we can look forward to all of these things. The flow state, I wanted to acknowledge that part because I think even the non-study folks, you know this. You just know the opposite of it. You don't know flow state as Dio describes it, but you do know the opposite, which is I feel off. What's going on? You're not yourself today. So that it might not be the ideal purest of the flow states, but you know, the, okay, I figured it out, by the way.
3: Did you?
2: Here it is. I get tangled up in procedure and performance and not in purpose.
3: Tangled up in procedure and performance, but not in purpose. Well, that rings true to me as well. I think what you have to always live your life is with some kind of purpose. Even if things don't make sense along the journey, you just keep on going. My motto is stay driven. My name is DO, which stands for Defy the Odds. So I believe that if you stay driven, you can defy the odds.
2: Okay, one lesson you take away from either the experience of Amazing Race Canada or your partner, Maestro Fresh West, that you learned that you needed to learn. I do subscribe to the notion that the lessons get put in front of us when we need to learn them. What was yours?
3: When we started the race, just before we started, the host, John Montgomery, said, this race is going to test you in ways that you have never seen before in your life. And the only thing I ask you is, don't quit. And the one lesson I learned was even as difficult as it can be, whatever you're going through in life, maybe you're just going through a tough time. Maybe you're going through a problem with your partner. Maybe you're going through a problem with your work. The longer you keep fighting, the more chances you're going to win. Just give her.
2: Dwayne Dio Gibson will be back on the show. Check the podcast too for it. If you hear, if you have a friend who needs to hear this, share the podcast with them. That would be awesome as well. We look forward to that. And of course, CTV and Crave if you want to watch The Amazing Race. Dwayne, thank you, my friend.
3: Hey, I appreciate you both.
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0: Speak like Leanne Rimes because I'm all about value. Bert Kemper's got the mad hits.
2: Well, it's Good News Tuesday. Thanks for being here. Shane Hewitt and The Night Shift. Most of us have made it through this very hot day across the country. Warm temperatures pretty much everywhere except Victoria, which was like perfect, as always, at this time of year. So I hope things are cooling down. Forest fires, of course, the conversation starts to come up. But this year it does seem to be a little bit better, no? For the fires, like generally speaking. So this is kind of good news. I like this. Coming up for you in a couple of minutes, we are going to get into the conversation with our buddy Chris Abel. He's going to bring all the weird tech and probably a robot or two. That's probably a little strange, as we do on Tuesdays. First, though, it's in case you missed it, a tour around the iHeart Talk Radio Network. Vashi Kapelos in Ottawa with Doug Guillemon. They're talking about heat waves and all the things. Doug is the senior meteorologist on the Weather Network, helping us understand what's going on.
3: The focus of the heat this afternoon is across southern Ontario, and we're also definitely feeling it in eastern Ontario as well, although the smoke is going to keep temperatures from getting quite as hot as initially expected. But crazy heat in northern Ontario yesterday, Armstrong reaching 40.8. So the heat, which was really focused across northern Ontario yesterday, being felt across southern Ontario. We're seeing many places reaching the mid-30s, a few spots into the upper 30s, and then again spreading into eastern Ontario, southern Quebec. But then in that region, being on the edge of the heat dome, the concern later today and into this evening is the threat for severe storms. So a lot of active weather. We've got the smoke, we've got the heat, we've got the severe storms.
4: Yeah, we're coming to you, I'm coming to you, I should say, from Ottawa today, and I can see that there's lots of, you know, storm warnings, wind warnings, even as far as like different parts of this part of the province getting the potential for tornadoes. Like, where are the risks for these storms greatest? And at what, as you said, it's later today, pretty much?
3: Yeah, we currently have storms in parts of central Quebec working into eastern Quebec, and that'll even extend into New Brunswick. And then we expect additional storms later this afternoon and evening. The challenge is that, I mean, like, as you've seen the sky in the Ottawa area, with the smoke, we're not going to get quite as hot as initially expected. If storms develop, the atmosphere is favorable for organized storms that can rotate and even produce tornadoes. But the question is, can we break what's called the cap, or can storms break through? Will it get hot enough with the smoke for that to happen? If they do, the storms can become severe and even violent. We're especially concerned about southern Quebec, but possibly into eastern Ontario as well. But if we don't get quite hot enough, that is one potential positive side to the smoke. If the storms don't develop, then obviously you go, well, what was the big deal about? So it's sort of an all or nothing situation. Storms that develop can become strong to violent, but if we can keep the lid on the atmosphere, then we escape without severe weather.
2: Just an example of what everyone was going through here on this side of the country today with the weather. Vashi Kapelos, you can grab her podcast on the iHeart app. In Montreal, a conversation about video games. Video games organizations in Montreal and Quebec generally, very strong, very popular, similar to Vancouver that way. It's a bit of a hub, but there have been layoffs, and why? Filling in for Elias Mackles is Trudy Mason with Jean Jacques.

0: Romain, talking about video games.
1: Well, I think it's not only in Quebec. I think it's a global situation, I guess, in the industry overall. I think, you know, post-pandemic, I think we've seen a lot of, over the past 18 months or so, I think we've seen a lot of restructuring ongoing globally. And it's been the case a little bit also here in Quebec.
2: How many job losses have there been so far?
1: Well, I think we kind of have a perspective of where we talk a lot about layoffs, you know, but we're still hiring a lot here in Quebec. So basically, I think over the past if we look at the past year and maybe the next 6 months, I think we will lose probably about 1,500 jobs over here in Quebec, mostly in the services industry. So these are not jobs specifically jobs within the, you know, the studios developing games, but mostly in the services industry. So companies who service the industry in terms of, for example, you know, QA, localization, et cetera, et cetera. So.
2: You say that like I actually know what that is, and I have to admit I don't.
1: I do apologize.
2: No, that's okay. I just, maybe you can elaborate a little bit, because I don't think a lot of us understand exactly what kind of things underpin the industry here.
1: So for example, I mean, you know, at Black Guild, we have about 400 members working, developing IP here in Quebec, but some of these companies actually do not develop IP, but they actually support the other studio. So they offer services in terms of co-development. They offer services such as, testing the games, translating the games in different languages, depending where you want to sell the games. So we do have, lost some of the, a number of jobs within those companies. And also, you know, as you've seen in the media lately, jobs in some of the international studios as well.
0: Conversations from the Elias Macko Show with Trudy Mason filling in. CJAD in Montreal on the iHeart app. Grab the podcast. Ours is on there too. Shane Hewitt in the Night Shift. Share it with your friends. Steve Young with CFAX 1070 in Victoria with his Isaiah Chan talking about buy now, pay later options becoming a more common way to buy groceries.
3: It's something we see all the time, and it's unfortunate. As we know, people, just through the best of times, there are folks in our society who are, dealing with difficult financial situations. But we've all been through a period of mass inflation where groceries were hit really hard. And we can see with their latest reports that inflation is sticky. So we see people coming to us struggling. And it's oftentimes a compounding situation where, it's the groceries are what, and their inability to pay for it is what's led them to call us. But it's typically, financial challenges that are far deeper reaching that, where it's just kind of presenting itself in their immediate necessities.
4: So if you have to choose between the using your credit card or using the buy now, pay later model, from a credit advice standpoint, which is the better way to go?
3: You know, it's situational. It really depends on the individual's budget and what they're dealing with. So that's why, when we're looking at someone's situation, we start with that. We start with mapping out their cash flow. With a buy now, pay later, typically, that's where I think people run into trouble, is they kind of make that commitment up front, but they haven't actually mapped over to their budget to say, hey, when this comes due, is my paycheck spoken for already? And so, when you're choosing between, what to put it on, typically someone will find that, the payments will be a little bit more manageable on a monthly basis through a credit card. But I don't want to just put that out there as the, always use your credit card over a buy now, pay later approach, because it really depends on your cash flow. If you can afford to pay back that buy now, pay later payment before on time, typically they are 0% interest.
0: All right, there you go. Credit Counseling Society programs, CFAX 1070 Victoria. 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The fact that people have to buy now, pay later for groceries is concerning enough for a conversation itself. No.
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30: From the National Newsroom of the Canadian Press, I'm Karen Rebo. The U.S. military has reimposed a naval blockade on Iranian ports. The move overnight comes as Washington tries to stop Iran's attacks on ships in the Strait of Hormuz. Days of retaliatory strikes across the Middle East by Iran and the U.S. attacks on Iran threaten to push the region back to all-out war. One Iranian government official said more than 30 people have been killed over recent days, a figure that likely included seven troops killed in southeastern Iran. The Bank of Canada is set to deliver its fifth interest rate decision of the year this morning.
0: Economists widely expect the central bank will remain on hold at 2.25% despite higher energy prices lifting inflation. Officials at the Bank of Canada have made it clear they're willing to look beyond the initial price shock from the Iran war, but are prepared to act if there are signs inflation is spreading beyond the gas pumps. Michelle Zedekian, The Canadian Press.
30: An Ontario Superior Court judge is expected to rule today on the sentence for a 15-year-old boy who pleaded guilty to murdering an elderly woman just east of Toronto. The boy apologized in an Oshawa court yesterday for repeatedly stabbing Eleanor Doney to death outside her home in Pickering in May of last year. The 83-year-old grandmother and retired kindergarten teacher was killed in an unprovoked attack as she was cleaning up her yard. The Crown and Defense agreed the maximum youth sentence of 6 years in custody and 4 of conditional supervision would be appropriate. Ontario Provincial Police in northwestern Ontario say officers will help with the mandatory evacuation of a First Nation community under threat by wildfire. Residents of Gull Bay First Nation have been told to leave their homes immediately and seek safety from active forest fires. It's one of a handful of communities in northwestern Ontario currently under evacuation orders. The crisis comes as most of Ontario remains under a severe heat warning, with daytime humidex values making it feel as hot as 40 degrees in the north and up to 45 in parts of southern Ontario. And Hamilton, Ontario is set to vote today on whether to become the first city in the country to put a temporary pause on new data centers. Supporters of Hamilton's proposal say it will ensure the city can establish proper guardrails around the new facilities, while critics argue the move could jeopardize investment in a city hit hard by steel tariffs. Councillor Noreen Dernan is the sponsor of Hamilton's moratorium proposal.
1: This is not a halt and get out situation. This is a we all need to do our due diligence to make sure that it's viable.
30: Lawmakers across the country have been wrestling with concerns about the noise, energy and water demands of AI data centers. This is the Canadian Press. In sports, a big showing from Toronto pitcher Dylan Cease set the tone for a dominant American League win in Tuesday night's MLB All-Star Game. The Blue Jays pitcher struck out the side in the first inning and combined with 10 relievers in a three-hitter, 4-0 victory over the National League. In soccer, Spain advances to its first World Cup final since winning in 2010 by scoring a 2-0 victory over France in Texas on Tuesday. Who Spain will play in the final comes down to the other semifinal later today in Atlanta. Defending champion Argentina will be taking on England. And in the WNBA, Toronto Tempo star Julie Allemand says the team's mounting injuries are insane. Toronto was left shorthanded once again last night as guard Brittany Sykes, rookie Kiki Rice, and center Tammy Fegbenle all sat out with injuries. Toronto took a 6-point lead into halftime, but ultimately fell 79-62 to the Washington Mystics. From the Canadian Press, I'm Karen Rebo.
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3: Here's an encore segment from Ottawa at Work with Patricia Bull.
5: Chris Holsky in for Patricia Bull. I don't want to get bogged down with a preamble here because there's a lot to talk about still. I'm going to read the headline. Province to activate flood disaster funding for Ottawa, Minister says, and I'm going to welcome the guest. She is touring College Ward today as the work that she's been doing over the course of the last 2 weeks really hasn't stopped. Councillor Lane Johnson joining the show right now. Good morning, Councillor.
6: Thanks for having me on, Chris.
5: Councillor, I want to start actually by taking a look at the weather forecast for today. There are some questions about the potential for storm activity today. You take a look at some competing forecasts about what may occur and how are you feeling about that at the moment?
6: Well, I know that Ottawa Public Health has their cooling centers publicized on site if people are finding, because there's still a lot of folks that are, without the hookups to their AC, they've lost certain systems in their basement for cooler air. the rain, I mean, we had rain already over the last 10 days as well. You know, the sewer capacity restored after the major flood event, and Public Works has been out there, you know, removing debris and clearing catch basins and responding to those particular points. So, you know, I'm obviously watchful. But I mean, the storm that we had on July 1st was, you know, close to 200 millimeters of rain in 5 hours. And so it hopefully should stand out amongst the rest, right?
5: Yeah, that's the one thing I'm looking at. Storms, of course, can take many forms, not always, you know, dropping close to 20 centimeters of rain on top of you in overwhelming capacity. We did get the news that I think a lot of people were waiting for. It's not as much news, perhaps, as people may have expected from the province, confirming finally that a disaster relief funding is going to be activated. We don't know exactly where, we don't know exactly when, but Councillor, how confident are you that the neighborhoods in College Ward are going to be covered by this?
6: I mean, I was let's put it this way. I was confident that the province was going to stand up for the people of Ottawa. I knew that they would activate their response. The eligibility of each resident, you know, within their particular circumstances does become a process, an application process between the resident and the provincial program. So without the details of that, you know, I wait with bated breath. We've heard insurance companies split hairs and be very careful about what kinds of flooding are covered under private insurance, overland, whether sewer discharge, whether, you know, various things that seem to make a difference when push comes to shove. I'm talking with, you know, the province. I know the mayor is talking with the province to fight for, you know, all the variables that people experience to be covered. So we'll be looking for that as the criteria emerges.
5: That's an important point, trying to get exact details from the province in terms of what they are willing to cover, because I was wondering heading after this word had come down, and you shared multiple stories about some of the conflicts and some dramatic conversations that people have had with their insurance companies. I was wondering if, now that this is there as a backdrop, and you could have a situation where more insurers might say no, understanding that the province may cover part of the bill or at least get through the process. But from what I'm gathering here is that there's not enough info to even know for sure what exactly could happen at this point.
6: No, I mean, he released the news that they were activating it about, 6 o'clock yesterday, 4 o'clock to 6 o'clock yesterday. So it will be a longer process. I think what's heartbreaking right now, as I'm in neighborhoods, I'm on Highgate right now. You know, this is an area that has seen impacts from flooding in 2017, in 2019, and now again. These residents' insurance coverage has been, you know, dwindling over the last so many times. And so, you know, the gaps are getting bigger for these residents who are working to protect their homes. And so, you know, whether the province is able to cover off the amount of need, I mean, but the city was slow enough to respond to the immediate needs of residents here, and now we have to go to Toronto. You know, I just think, you know, we have a long road of fighting ahead.
5: Highgate, what's it like looking street side there right now?
6: Well, you know, the garbage collection, again, you know, has been incredible. They've done 4 full passes of College Ward, and I saw trucks on the street when I was heading to work at 7:45 this morning, and they are continuing. For these residents on Highgate, you know, we have Pinecrest Rec Park behind them. So, you know, park saturation and drainage ends up being a concern for these residents on Highgate. And the backflow valves that they installed in previous floods did not perform. So there are some interactions between, you know, particular private property, drainage, you know, designs here. But, you know, residents are somewhat at their wit's end. You know, people this is a great example, Chris, of an area where, you know, these houses have basement apartments. College Ward has a lot of these SDUs, these secondary dwelling units in the basement. So when we're talking about flooded basements, we're actually talking about flooded homes of many people who rent. You know, it's not just the memorabilia, but it is people's entire homes.
5: Well, imagine if this had happened at some point in the spring and it's called College Ward and Algonquin College was still in session. I shudder to think of the number of basement apartments that could have been affecting students.
6: It's very possible, but, you know, with this housing crisis, it's not just students. People are looking for affordable housing anywhere, and College Ward responds with this type of unit. So, you know, we are talking about really vulnerable people of all ages. You know, the amount of seniors that have been affected through this as well, you know, given many are looking to downsize. You know, they're looking at the next step, and now they've got to do their whole basement again before they can even consider, you know, what that next phase of their life is. The trauma of people is sitting in piles, or was, I should say, sitting in piles in front of their homes. They get to look at it every morning, you know. I mean, they used to. It's gone. But, you know, this is a deeply, deeply felt catastrophe.
5: Thank you, Councillor. Good luck today and at City Hall tomorrow.
6: Thanks, Chris. I appreciate it.
5: That was College Ward Councillor Lane Johnson.
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5: We've spoken many times over the last few months about the possibility of an additional pipeline to the West Coast from Alberta. And that became, I guess, a step closer to a reality just a few weeks ago around Canada Day when the Prime Minister alongside Alberta's Premier announced kind of the next phase of building that pipeline. Part of what the memorandum of understanding between Alberta and the federal government involves, or the construction of a pipeline through that MOU is predicated on, is something called the Pathways Carbon Capture Program. It's essentially a big project involving the big players in the oil sands that would enable new-ish technology, construct it, and then use it to capture a lot of carbon. It's a bit more complex than how I've just described it, but that's kind of their effort to mitigate an increase or further increases in emissions. Part of the climate plan, part of the previous government's climate plan, but it looks like an even bigger part of this government's climate plan because of a number of policies that they have taken away and displaced with things like this. So to talk a little bit more about how effective this will or won't be and what it means really for social license around big projects like this, we're joined live on the line by Chris Reagan, a McGill economics professor and founding director of McGill University's Max Bell School of Public Policy. Hi, Professor Reagan. Good to talk to you. Thanks for making the time.
6: How are you, Vashti? Thanks for having me.
5: I'm good. It's so nice to hear your voice. I appreciate it. I'll start off just with your general impression. I mean, there are still a lot of details that are not clear necessarily, but the federal government has committed, for example, to extending a number of tax credits that they already had in place. Alberta's government will do the same thing. What's your general impression of the deal that has been struck?
6: Well, I think it's important to keep in mind that this is one part of a big package, which is often referred to as a grand bargain. So at the core of that is a new pipeline to the West Coast and new production to fill that pipeline and a carbon capture and storage project and some changes to the carbon pricing. And all of those things, if you go back to the MOU between Alberta and the federal government from November, it kind of lays it all out as, you know, this is one big package. And so the most recent announcement is just on the carbon capture and storage.
5: So in the aggregate, all of it together won't reduce emissions, and the Prime Minister conceded this a few weeks ago, won't reduce emissions at the pace that had previously, you know, been the objective of the government. So that's one thing that's different. The makeup of kind of how the policies will all contribute to that is also different. Do you think that, I guess, this addresses, though, that issue of social license, which, you know, we used to talk about all the time, clearly evolved over the years, like the sort of calculation of Canadians about what they find something that, you know, what they can tolerate and what they can't. Like, do you think this fulfills the grand bargain?
6: Well, so I think that's still an open question. I think the concept of social license is a pretty slippery concept, and it changes over time. So I do think that the reason why the carbon capture and storage project is part of this grand bargain is that the Prime Minister is trying to maintain some sort of, you know, climate responsibility. You can think about this politically as he's trying to, you know, keep the progressive environmental wing of his party happy. But at the same time, I think it's pretty clear that climate policy has taken is a few notches lower in the set of national priorities than it was, you know, a few years ago. And I think the Prime Minister has been pretty clear about that. In fact, in his Canada Day video, his forward guidance video, he made it very clear that those policies designed by the Trudeau government were well-intentioned and they were well-designed, but today is not 2015. And so I think he views a different set of priorities. I think he still cares about climate change and he cares about reducing emissions, but he also cares about, you know, diversifying our trade and increasing the amount of investment in the country, and part of that is a new pipeline to the west and the oil to fill it. So I think, I don't know whether, in fact, I'm pretty sure that the hardcore environmentalists won't like this part of the deal, nor would they like a new pipeline. But I think Prime Minister Carney looks at this whole package of things and says, this whole package is what this country needs. Also, we haven't mentioned the upcoming referendum in Alberta and the pressure about separation in Alberta. I think that's an extra, wrench in the works that the Prime Minister has to deal with. And so I think this is one more thing to kind of help prove to the hardcore Alberta separatists that the federal government, cares about Alberta and cares about the development that is important to Alberta, and that the federal government can work well. And he's trying to make that case.
5: When you look at the sort of different policies, the makeup of those policies as they exist right now, and policies geared at emissions reductions, versus, when you were working with the Eco-Fiscal Commission in the, some different policies that were on the table or working to different degrees. I remember one of the, prime arguments at the time around a price on carbon was that it essentially cost Canadians less than a lot of the other scenarios. When you look at the makeup now, what do you think of when it comes to the cost calculation?
6: So your recollection about the Eco-Fiscal Commission was right, and that the number one argument coming from us was that if you want to reduce emissions, here is the lowest cost way to do it, and it involves carbon pricing, whether it's retail carbon pricing or industrial carbon pricing. I still believe that is true, and I think the evidence still strongly supports that. So I think we are now moving to a world where, number one, we are putting less emphasis on reducing emissions. And the Prime Minister has clearly conceded that, and he says that we're not going to achieve the previous targets from 2030. The Climate Institute work shows that we're basically nowhere near hitting those targets for 2030. And he's saying that we're going to develop this pipeline, and so that's almost certainly going to lead to more production and more emissions. Okay. And the third thing is, this investment in carbon capture and storage, it may actually reduce emissions. The plan is to reduce 6 million tons over the next 10 years and then another 10 million tons in the decade following that. But my question is whether that would be a very cost-effective way to reduce emissions. And my guess is that it would not be, but the jury's still out on that. We'll have to wait and see. So I think there's, number one, less emphasis on reducing emissions altogether, and number two, there's probably less emphasis on doing it in the cost-effective way, which is a carbon price. But as the first thing that this prime minister did upon becoming prime minister was eliminate the consumer carbon price. He viewed it to be a political liability. He wanted to take the wind out of the sails of the political opposition, and he did so very effectively, and here we are.
5: And I understand, obviously I focus on the politics all the time, but part of the reason I want to talk to you is because I do think it's important to get facts out there about the cost of stuff that we don't necessarily see on the price of gas, like paying for a liter of gas. And I understand why people reacted the way they did. And I get all of that, but these tax credits, for example, they're not cheap. It's billions of dollars that essentially we're promising for a long time. Alberta taxpayers are also doing the same thing. Is it on the face of it, that economical?
6: Well, I mean, first of all, in the MOU that has come out and the announcements today and the government background are on it, there's no detail about this. It says the Alberta and the federal governments will stand ready to provide appropriate fiscal support for the increased output and for the development of the carbon capture project. But it doesn't give us any details. So we don't know how generous those will be. We don't know how well designed those will be. So we have to wait and see. But as a general rule, those things tend, as methods of emissions reductions, they tend not to be very cost effective, which brings us back to the carbon price. I will turn 64 this summer, and I actually don't think that that we have seen the end of carbon pricing in this country. I actually think that I may see a return of carbon pricing in this country before I leave, because I think there will be a time when climate change kind of gets back to the top of the agenda. And I think there will be a realization that other policies are very expensive.
5: I got to leave it on that note. Happy early birthday, Professor Reagan. Thanks very much. Chris Reagan is a McGill economics professor.
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24: Good morning. I'm Connor Ray. Cloudy skies right now, 21, feeling like 28. Heat warning and air quality warning in effect. Your full forecast coming up. First, your top stories. 2 weeks after thousands of homes flooded on Canada Day, many residents say they have been left to navigate recovery on their own. The City of Ottawa says the number of property owners reporting flooded basements is now close to 5,800, with some denied insurance coverage, while others are still waiting to hear back from their provider. CTV News spoke with a few residents in the Crystal Beach neighborhood.
0: They're generally not being easy to reach at all, and they're not getting back to us about things, and we're kind of having to take charge of the process ourselves.
1: Of course, you don't read the details, but the words were in there, not for grain and not for overland water. So it's a long process, and we're still trying to figure out what the next steps are.
24: The Ontario government has confirmed it will activate the Disaster Recovery Assistance for Ontarians program, but still has not said when applications will open. Once it does, residents will have 4 months to apply to the program, which provides up to $250,000 for eligible losses that are not covered by insurance. Meanwhile, this is far from the first time residents in several West End neighborhoods have had to deal with flooding. Now they're pressing local politicians for answers about the city's stormwater infrastructure. CTV's Leah LaRocque has more there.
5: Kathy Romano Franzese and her neighbors are rallying.
6: These are true living situations that we are being faced with.
5: Meeting with Councillor Lane Johnson on the doorsteps of their homes on Highgate Road, still recovering from the Canada Day storm. For some, it was their fourth time in 10 years their homes have been flooded.
6: I get it. We'll put in the efforts inside, but we can't control the outside.
5: Yeah. Asking Lane Johnson what caused the flooding, what the city plans to do to prevent it from happening again, Councillor Johnson says she's going to keep pushing for neighborhood by neighborhood and not ward-wide assessments by the city so that residents can better understand why specific streets like Highgate keep experiencing flooding. Leah LaRocque, CTV News.
24: And Ottawa police say a woman in her 20s was seriously injured after being stabbed in downtown Ottawa Tuesday afternoon. Emergency crews responding to Rideau at Cumberland Street around 4:45 p.m. Ottawa paramedics found the victim with stab wounds. She was treated on the scene before being transported to hospital in critical but stable condition. It is unclear if any arrests have been made. Sign up now for our morning and evening CTV News Ottawa newsletters. 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From the CTV Weather Center, cloudy skies early this morning, already 21 degrees, feeling like 28 with the humidity. There are two weather alerts in effect through Environment Canada, two yellow warnings, one for air quality and one for heat out there. We are expected to have reached our peak with the heat yesterday, but it is still going to be a hot one today. 29 is the high with the humidity today. It's going to feel like 31. There is a 30% chance of showers all day. That brings with it the risk of a thunderstorm as well, continuing all day into the overnight. For Thursday, there is a 40% chance of showers during the day and the risk of a thunderstorm again. 27 is the high on Thursday. But then throughout the day tomorrow, we are expecting these clouds to clear up, bringing a clear night tomorrow into Friday. Sunny skies and 25 is the high before some clouds roll back in late on Friday, which brings the chance of showers back into the forecast potentially for the weekend. That is the latest from the CTV Newsroom. 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
17: Nearly 6,000 homes had basements that flooded on Canada Day. Welcome back to the show. July the 1st was a historic rainfall. And in some neighborhoods, it was totally different than it was at the Ottawa airport. For example, at the airport, they said it was something like 118 millimeters of rain. But the reality is, some neighborhoods in Ottawa got 10 times the rainfall as other places in the city. And the West End was particularly hard hit. It's been a very trying time for people, and I've done my best
2: as we go through this ourselves, because I'm living through this as well, gutting our basement, trying to get through the painful insurance process, and then trying to move forward, to showcase your story, to showcase what you're going through. And you can always reach out if you're having trouble with insurance, if they've been denying your claim, if you're waiting on the provincial flooding assistance that is expected to launch sometime this week, if you've got questions about garbage, if you're just having a tough time, because I know so many people are right now. We've heard help is on the way from the province. We've heard from the city of Ottawa. They're going to investigate this. They're going to look at the infrastructure, the sewer conditions, and any upgrades that have to be made. But on a day like today, when we've got a severe thunderstorm watch in effect from Environment Canada and the potential of more rainfall and more severe weather, I know it puts a lot of people on edge, and I get that. Here are the sounds of some of the interviews that we've been doing in the wake of that historic flooding on CFRA, but also on CTV.
7: I'm exhausted. I'm exhausted of even complaining about it.
9: It's very different, and it makes me feel sad.
10: Well, I'm exhausted, but simply exhausted. That's all I can say.
11: It's devastating. Like, I'm heartbroken. I worked so hard at building that family and building that place where people feel safe.
15: We're going through it. It's very hard. It's not easy. And, you know, like, we're all trying our best. We've lost everything, in the basement.
10: You know that you went through a natural disaster, which is absolutely what this is.
2: Residents and city councillors, public officials, all equally impacted by the Canada Day flood. There is a mental toll that it can take, which brings us to Self-Help Tuesday with Bensel and Avril.
16: One of the first things that you can do is
23: help. I need somebody help.
25: Self-help.
16: Where having open conversations can really be helpful.
25: Self-Help Tuesday.
2: Stressful events like this, especially when it comes to flooding, natural disasters, can leave a lasting impact on folks that have gone through it, and especially it's frustrating for people that are control freaks like myself, Bensel and Avril, because they want to be able to problem solve and to fix it. And you can't do that with natural disasters. Bensel and Avril is a psychotherapist and she practices in Westboro. How would you describe what people feel in the wake of an event like this?
16: Yeah, I think having heard the people use the specific words to describe their feelings was extremely accurate, and I think it outlines what they're going through at this time. We hear it a lot that people are saying that they're exhausted, people are heartbroken, they're extremely sad because they've invested a lot of time and effort into building those things, building those homes, getting those things that they believe were beneficial for their lives at some point, and now all of those things are gone. So you're at a crossroads where you have to deal with what you've lost, but also now deal with the impact that it has on you, on your family as well. So it is a lot that people are going through right now.
2: There's also something utterly demoralizing about having to call an insurance company over and over and over. Mm-hmm. And of course, they're run off their feet, and the adjusters are human beings too. Same goes for construction companies, renovation companies, and flood restoration companies. But there's a helplessness in that you're just stuck on the phone and you keep begging for help and the help isn't coming. How can people cope with that?
16: Yeah, and I think it's recognizing really what's happening. Like you mentioned, it is hard for the person answering the phone, but also hard for the person who's making the phone call. One, no one wants to be making that phone call. No one wants to be waiting for hours for support and hoping that someone is going to help them navigate the situation. And at times, if you are not getting the response that you're hoping for, it can feel like no one cares. So it becomes really challenging to navigate that. And I think the coping is, one, allowing yourself to say that this sucks. It's really hard. It's a very difficult time to go through right now. At the same time, is to pay attention to what you can control. And as you mentioned earlier, we're not in control of the weather. We can't control what's going to happen in our home, but what we have control over is what we decide to do afterwards, meaning the space that we give ourselves to feel the emotions that we're experiencing, and at the same time to see where we can rely on our community for support. And from what I've seen in the news and kind of people chiming in, there seems to have been, you know, a lot of relying on the community and being grateful for the people around you. And I think in a time like this, this is where it really shines to see the benefits of having people around you that care and that want to support you, and seeing how you can lean on them a little bit more.
2: There's also the upfront cost of it, the financial stress, the price tag of trying to mitigate the flood damage. Like, I know in our household, and we do have insurance, praise be that we do, but the upfront cost, even at Home Depot, was close to $1,000 for the dehumidifiers and fans and the, you know, contractor bags and everything else that had to be pulled out of the basement. Not everybody has the insurance to help them with that. Not everybody has the ability to absorb those costs. Mm-hmm. Is there anything that you can do from a mindset perspective to help calm down if you're hemorrhaging money and you're really worried about how you're going to be able to afford this?
16: Yeah, and I think really taking it one day at a time makes a big difference. It's seeing what do we need right now in order to survive. And as human beings, our focus is primarily going to be on survival and making sure that we're able to get through the next day. And when you're seeing your bank account just hemorrhaging money one day after the other with all of the expenses that you have to do, it can be really, really, it can incite a lot of fear. I mean, as a result of that, because you don't necessarily know what's going to happen next. And if you have to deal, not only do you have to deal with the flood, but also you have to deal with maybe going back to work in a mindset where you may not necessarily be ready to give your 100%. And maybe then, depending on where you work, that might have an impact on the income that you're able to bring in as a result. So I think when it comes to a mindset shift, it's really one, paying attention to what we can control and remembering that this is as a result of us needing to survive and needing to take those steps in order to take care of ourselves, to take care of our family, and kind of relying on the resilience that you've been able to build having gone through hard times previously, right? This is a hard time, and remembering that, okay, well, there have been situations before that probably were difficult that you were able to navigate, and knowing that you have the skills and you have built up the resilience to be able to go through it.
2: To peel back the curtain and share something about myself, and again, we're doing okay, we'll be fine. You know, I was at work last week and burning the candle at both ends, like cleaning out the basement in the morning and the evening. But we have friends, we've got a network of support, and we have insurance. So we're going to get through this. I worry about elderly people. I worry about people who don't have that support, and especially about those who don't have insurance. With that out of the way, I will say, living in a house where the basement is totally gutted and you're worried about black mold and it kind of smells bad down there and all of your stuff is piled up and it's very messy and chaotic, that's kind of draining too. And I wonder if there's something to that, being in the physical space where a flood happened. Is there some sort of a connection where when you can see it and you're around it, that it's eroding your mental health? Is there any benefit to getting out of the house and getting away from that scene? So, you know, out of sight, hopefully a little bit more out of mind.
16: Mm-hmm. And I can definitely see the benefit to that. And I think this aligns well with why at times we take vacations when we feel overwhelmed, or we put ourselves in other contexts, in other environments, in order for us to feel better. Because when you're at home and you're seeing all of the damage, and you also feel out of control and you feel powerless in front of everything that you're seeing, it's very difficult to not be overwhelmed. Like, it's more likely that you're going to feel like, well, this is another thing that I have to think about. Even if you don't necessarily see it, maybe you smell the mold, or maybe, you know, with a day like today where there is a weather advisory that you need to take into account, other people around you are talking about it. So then it kind of adds more pressure. And I think either having conversations with people around you to potentially change the topic and seeing where can you be that could allow you to distance yourself from that a little bit,
2: yeah,
16: to kind of give you a bit of a reprieve, could make a big difference.
2: Great to hear from you, as always.
16: Thanks for having me.
2: And Celine Alvarell, a psychotherapist who practices in Westboro, who joins us every Tuesday for Self-Help Tuesday.
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1: Every morning.
2: I've always been a big proponent of nuclear energy. Love it. It actually started in high school. We had a semester system. Four courses in one half of the year, four in the other. And I realized by taking a night school course in journalism, I could get my grade 13 degree at the end of the first semester and leave school halfway through the year with my grade 13 diploma. So I wrote this article about Canada's very unique nuclear energy system, the CANDU reactor. And I was fascinated by it. Got a pretty good mark on the essay, but the teacher said, yeah, it read more like a PR piece for the nuclear companies. He was a real socialist. And I was already editorializing early, and I was supposed to write this balance piece. I did interview the other side. I just thought they were full of it. It just made so much sense. Anyway, now it's not a bad word, nuclear. Countries all over the Western world are saying, you know what, you want clean energy? This is maybe the way to do it. And I'm glad that Ontario and the federal government now are moving in that direction. Stephen Lecce is waiting on the line right now. I'm sure by the time he got to high school, they didn't have grade 13 anymore. Anyway, he's Minister of Energy and Mines, and he's in our neighborhood, Renfrew, Nipissing, Pembroke area, talking about this kind of thing. And it's good to have the minister on now. Good morning.
3: Good morning, sir.
2: You didn't have grade 13 when you were finishing high school, did you?
3: I did not. I'm not that young, sir.
2: I'm that old.
3: I was the year after, so I had the double cohort. But so all of our getting into university was even more difficult. But
2: it was a tough one. That double cohort, man, there weren't a lot of university spots.
3: I know, but that made us grind harder. It wasn't a bad thing in the end. But yeah, we're out here. Honestly, the valley is beautiful. I mean, I think Canadians got to see the beauty of this country. Like, it's awesome to see the stunning natural beauty. I did whitewater rafting here years ago. I forgot I came here and had a hoot on the river. A really enjoyable experience from a tourism perspective. But look, this region is just, you guys are punching above your weight. Massive hydro fleet. Massive. 5,000 megawatts of power in our hydro fleet. It's all, we're out refurbishing it all. You are the region that births CANDU technology, which is an incredible achievement that the world is benefiting from. And you've got a very strong biomass sector with a historic forestry sector that's been a part of our country, been a part of this community for before Canada was Canada. So I'm here with Billy Renault, the local MPP, really just to affirm our commitment to the nuclear expansion and to getting the Canadian supply chain fired up to build what is North America's largest nuclear expansion.
2: Yeah, do you think that CANDU is a technology that we, I know there are places in the world that use it, but do you think that we should be more active in presenting it to the rest of the world? If you were Iran, for example, and you really just needed the electricity, you could take uranium, natural uranium. You don't have to enrich it. No one would think you were making a bomb. It would be ideal for them. Of course, we know they probably have different ideas with their uranium, but it just seems like such a safe, easy alternative, doesn't it?
3: Of all the nations you chose the case study, Bill, I think that's probably the worst one. We are not giving Iran civilian.
2: No, I understand that.
3: I know. I'm just saying, of all the nations you cited, but other than Iran and perhaps North Korea, there's a small group of nations I wouldn't want to export our proprietary technology to. But the truth is, CANDU operates in Romania, it operates in South America, it operates, of course, in the entire Canadian nuclear fleet, 19 reactors. It has been a great success story. It does not require enriched uranium, meaning in Canada, we talk about energy sovereignty. Our fuel, like the nuclear fuels used, comes from Saskatchewan uranium. It's processed in Ontario. We do all the processing and fabrication. This energy source is made in Canada. For folks out there who are still not there on nuclear, I challenge you, give me a comparative baseload, meaning 24/7 reliable energy source, that is 93 to 95% of the components are made in this country. Wind and solar technologies are made in China. So if you want to get our supply chain, our workforce, you want to support, local communities, the only path forward is to double down on a industry that is virtually entirely the technology, the labor force, the fuels, it's made in the country. We are not beholden to America or to any other nation abroad. And I think that's exactly what Canadians expect of their government. So we're building big. We're doing the first small

0: large reactor in the G7. We're doing the largest nuclear expansion in North America, and we're doing it on time and on budget. And there's no one, not the French, not the Americans, not the Brits, no one can say they've been able to build nuclear at scale on time and on budget. And Bill, it's not just we're on time, we're ahead of schedule. We just brought back Darlington, the largest nuclear refurb on Earth, 4 months ahead of time and $150 million below budget. So it can be done. We're doing it right, and we're doubling down on Canada. And that's why nuclear, I think, is just so central to the economic success of Canada.
1: And to be clear, my point about Iran was that obviously we don't want to sell them uranium because they try to enrich it. My point was that if you don't want, if you really just want nuclear power, there's no need to enrich uranium like Iran does. You could use reactors like ours, but so that would be a symbol that you're a peace-loving country when you're using uranium that way. People, you know, there's still that concern out there, though, of the overall safety, despite the impeccable record of the CANDU reactor. And what do you do with what's left over from the process? Where do we store that ultimately, the long-term plan there? If you're going to have these smaller modular reactors all over the province, they create nuclear waste. What do we do with it?
0: So we are very fortunate. We're creating a start-to-finish, end-to-end industry of nuclear that we're not going to be beholden on anyone else. So a community in northwestern Ontario with the local First Nations, they held a local referendum on what's called a deep geological repository, which is a long-term storage site that's being led with the federal government. And the community put their hand up to say, yes, we will be a willing host. It's going to change their lives economically for generations. And it's being done safely and with the stewardship of the lands and all those considerations. So we have a community who has voluntarily said yes. So that's being built as we speak. A long-term deep geological repository. We have interim solutions that we always have in this province. So there's a storage, made-in-Canada storage solution with local support. When it comes to, you know, the safety element, I just got to tell folks out there, you know, for any of you remember, do you remember the smog days back, you know, 20 years ago? Do you remember the air quality issues we had in this province because we were very dependent on coal power? When the government of the day, it was the Mike Harris government, towards the end of that government, the PC government of the day, the next government continued it, to be fair, but, you know, bipartisan governments phased out coal. Well, that started, it was enabled virtually entirely because we had nuclear energy to offset the coal. And so we have one of the cleanest grids on Earth. So we talk about the potential risk. Let me type out the value proposition of nuclear. Nuclear this year alone will remove 15 million cars, the equivalent, 15 million vehicles from the road when it comes to air improvement. That's roughly 80 million tons of GHGs we just displaced because of non-emitting nuclear power. It is a solid environmental story. If, for those that care about decarbonizing, this idea of removing, you know, emissions from the economy, you don't do that with interim power. You know, you don't run the 11th largest economy on Earth on part-time power. You need firm power. And so you could do natural gas. We've opted for nuclear. It's non-emitting.
1: Can I ask reliable, you, Minister, because we're both out of time here, but with the electrical grid, the pressure that's going to be on it to generate it and to move it, more people buying electrified cars, electric transit buses we're seeing now, AI and the energy that it's using, can this province even move forward without using nuclear right now? Is there even a way to do that?
0: There's no way we're going to meet our energy targets unless we have large baseload nuclear power. There's literally no way to do it unless you wanted me to fire up natural gas plants all over Ontario. You don't do it with batteries. You're not going to do it with wind or solar. So, and we have pretty much tapped out of our hydro fleet. We're adding some additional hydro in the north, but there's not a ton left. So the honest answer is no. We're going to go from 50% of our base load power to 75% nuclear. It's a huge industrial advantage. Manufacturers in this province, when they come here, investors, they see our grid as a strength. Not that it's clean. So we have an affordable energy system. And look, the premier has been very clear. He understands energy costs are fluctuating with the war, the Strait of Hormuz. It's why we need a pipeline that is sovereign to the country, which he's leading. It's why he cut the gas tax by 10 cents. We're trying to make life affordable. More than anything else, we're trying to set our country up for long-term success. And you will not grow your economy unless we have large volume of megawatts, and our government is committed to giving us that value, that competitive advantage amongst all the Great Lakes states, building the generation and the capacity so that we can keep attracting investment and grow.
1: Minister, enjoy our beautiful part of the province and keep your eye on the weather today.
0: All right, sir. Thank you. Have a good day.
1: Good to talk to you. The Minister of Energy and Mines, Stephen Lecce.
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16: Good morning, everybody, and happy Wednesday. I'm Will Aiello.
17: And I'm Rosie Edda. Your top headlines coming up.
16: Taking a look at your weather conditions, let's bring in Melissa Lamb in the CTV Weather Center.
18: Another hot, humid day ahead as temperatures climb back into the high 20s.
17: We are hearing from Ottawa residents impacted by flooding on Canada Day that have been denied insurance coverage. They are hoping the province activates its flood disaster relief program sooner rather than later as repair bills continue to pile up. CTV's Caitlin Wilson has more.
19: When water started coming through the basement drain on Canada Day, Paul Maloney and his family grabbed what they could.
20: Pretty soon it was above our knees.
19: Now, nearly 2 weeks later, the basement is empty, fans are running, and appliances have been replaced. But the bills keep adding up. Maloney says his insurance claim was denied, leaving him with nearly $20,000 in repair costs so far.
20: Of course, you don't read the details, but the words were in there, not for grain and not for overland water.
19: Municipal Affairs Minister Rob Flack says our government will be activating the Disaster Recovery Assistance for Ontarians program, but there is still no word on when that will be, as Maloney says residents want to see more than a statement from Queen's Park.
20: The way I see it is the provincial government, when they go to the top of the CN Tower and they look around and they believe that's Ontario. We'd like to see some representation here.
17: Once activated, residents will have 4 months to apply to the provincial program, which provides up to $250,000 for eligible losses not covered by insurance.
16: Meantime, residents in West End neighborhoods impacted by flooding several times are questioning what the city plans to do to prevent it from happening again. For some, this is the fourth time in the last 10 years their homes have flooded, despite upgrades designed to keep water out. The city is now in the process of ward-wide assessments, but Councillor Elaine Johnson says that that's too broad and is pushing for neighborhood-by-neighborhood investigations.
7: 13 neighborhoods were affected in College Ward, each with different characteristics of flooding, and these residents need to know exactly how infiltration happened in their homes so that they can make decisions.
16: A full storm update is expected at today's City Council meeting.
17: A coalition of tenants in the historic Byward Market building are calling on the City of Ottawa to repeal its plan to redevelop the structure. The Byward Market Building Tenants Alliance say the renovations would cause severe business uncertainty, along with concerns about possible renovations. CTV's Austin Lee has more.
15: The Byward Market Square building is nearly 100 years old, and in March, City Council approved a plan to sink more than $40 million into its redevelopment. The city is hoping to reimagine the space, opening it up to make way and room for a wider central food hall while improving circulation and installing a new elevator. But the business owners already in the space say they vigorously oppose that plan.
21: I hope they listen to us because we've been here for a long, long time.
15: Now, work on 55 Byward Market Square is not expected to begin for several years. Business owners in the building suggest upgrading public washrooms and improving access to the upper floor.
17: The Tenants Alliance is also calling for an immediate meeting with Mayor Mark Sutcliffe and area councillor Stephanie Plante.
16: The Bank of Canada is set to deliver its fifth interest rate decision of the year this morning. Michelle Zedekian has the look ahead.
18: Economists widely expect the central bank will remain on hold at 2.25%. Officials at the Bank of Canada have made it clear they're willing to look beyond the initial price shock from the Iran war, but are prepared to act if there are signs inflation is spreading beyond the gas pumps. The bank will also publish new forecasts this morning showing how the war and other forces shaping the economy are affecting its outlook for growth and inflation. Michelle Zedekian, The Canadian Press.
16: That's the latest from the CTV Newsroom. I'm Will Aiello.
17: And I'm Rosie Edda. Now, you're up to date.
22: Mix of sun and cloud throughout most of the day today, and another hot one, a high of 29. We'll feel closer to 31 today with the humidex. We still have the heat warning in effect for us, as temperatures will feel like the mid-30s in some areas today. As for your air quality, we also have a yellow warning, and that's because of the forest fires that is reducing visibility and, of course, causing poor air quality as well. Throughout your morning, it should improve throughout the day ahead. We'll feel closer to 31 today with that humidex. We could see some spotty showers, risk of thunderstorms late this afternoon into your evening overnight, dropping to 18 tonight. Relief on the way a little bit into your overnight. We'll see some stronger wind gusts late this evening as well. Into your day tomorrow, a high of 27 into the afternoon. We'll feel closer to 30. Mix of sun and cloud. Again, we could see that active weather late in the day tomorrow as we head into Friday. A beautiful day. Some relief on the way. Not nearly as humid. Still hot with a high of 25 and mainly sunny skies. It's time to say yes to more. Just say CAA. 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In the CTV Weather Center, I'm Melissa Lamb.
23: 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With Time Saver Traffic, I'm Hunter Miller.
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0: Not today. Or tomorrow, hopefully. Good morning, everybody. Wednesday morning. We've reached the hump. It is July the 15th. It's really the hump of the month, too. So, a lot of humping to do today. Better get busy. Good morning, guys. We seem to have dodged those thunderstorm bullets. Heard a little thunder off in the distance last night around, well, I'm guessing 10 o'clock or something. I was already in bed. That was it. Looks like my irrigation system had to operate last night. You can see that little bit of spillover from the grass onto the driveway. Otherwise, it was bone dry. You guys experienced anything?
1: Yeah, you didn't get any rain?
0: If we did, it's dried up.
1: Yeah.
0: But I don't think so.
1: B-Man, what's going on?
2: We got like, it was weird. It sounded like maybe like 5 minutes max of just intense downpour and then just nothing.
1: Yeah.
0: Yeah, that must have been the thunder I heard.
1: Yeah, there was some good thunder for a little while and I saw some lightning and it was again pretty late. Kind of woke me up. I looked outside to see how crazy it was and it was downpouring and then I think it was all gone with, like B-Man said, about 10 minutes.
0: Yeah, I don't think we got any of that. Were the roads dry in your neighborhood this morning?
1: Yeah, pretty much.
0: And well, so maybe we got some and it dried up.
1: Yeah. I mean,
0: it would be unlike my irrigation system to put water on the grass though if the rain sensor picked up anything, but I'll check around. I'll see if there's any standing water, also known as mosquito breeding grounds.
1: Yeah. You could tell it rained downtown, like on the roads. Like there's just that little, you know, in the creases and crevices, there's little bits of puddles and wet areas.
0: A little bit of a gully washer?
1: No gully washers, but
0: no gully washer. As Phillips from Environment Canada said, we could get a gully washer. I'd never heard that expression before.
1: Mm-hmm.
0: How about that soundbite in the news we just heard? The guy gets an insurance policy. He thinks it's covering flooding. And he admits, you know, in the fine print, who reads the fine print of your insurance? I guess we all should.
1: Oh, especially for insurance.
0: Your brokers really let you down, though, if they don't point that stuff out to you. But he's covered for flooding, just not anything that comes up through the drain or over land. Well, what? What does that leave? I guess a leaky sink?
1: Mm-hmm.
0: Is that what it covers? Would it cover a leaky roof? Is there more language in there? Boy, that's infuriating, isn't it? When you pay money for insurance year after year after year, you don't collect anything from them, and you think you're covered for a flood, and then that's the news you get.
1: Weasel.
0: Oh, you have a flood. Oh, it came from outside. No, we don't.
1: Mm-hmm.
0: We don't cover that. We don't. Oh, you mean water? No, we'll cover all flooding except water flooding. That we don't handle. We just, it's in the fine print. No, finer. No, zoom in more. No, buried beneath the copyright down there at the bottom, a little tiny. Yeah, you don't see that? Huh. Yeah, that's too bad. That would be just crushing because now it's been a couple of weeks since the Canada Day floods.
1: Yeah.
0: And it's gone by quickly. I don't know about you, but I can't believe July is halfway through already. Probably because we waited so long for summer to finally arrive, and now it's just zipping by. But a couple of weeks of all that stuff in your basement,
1: mm-hmm.
0: the smell, the health hazard.
1: Well, I'm finally getting the news about, you know, some kind of relief and help, and you need to go through insurance first, and then you go through insurance, and now you find out you're kind of screwed. Like, what are you going to
0: do?
1: Well,
0: at least you know.
1: Yeah.
0: I guess that's the one thing, is you can move on to the next level, and the mayor was saying that there's some immediate funding you can get from the city as well. I don't think that was very clear. I heard some talk about it in the news afterwards, and maybe I misunderstood the mayor, but I believed he said there's a program where you can get up to $1,000, and he said, you know, it may not be a lot, but it's something. It give people a little bit of help, up to $1,000. Didn't he say something like in the 15 or something years it's been around, they've had 36 people use it, and now he's got way more than that just from this flood. I'm fairly sure that's what I heard. Maybe we can go dig through the soundbite again. Did that soundbite make it into our news anywhere?
1: Was that from yesterday or from interviewing with him on Monday?
0: Well, when did we talk to him?
1: Monday.
0: Yeah. So we should go back and maybe just listen to that part again.
1: Okay.
0: Because people are still talking about just the provincial funding and how long it'll take to get access to that. There is that interim funding, if I'm understanding it correctly. There is that interim funding. But you're right, that was Monday. So yesterday, what? Did we have a show yesterday? Was I asleep through yesterday's show?
1: Well, yesterday, I think they announced the Red Cross factor, that they were going to step up a bit, too, and help people out. But it's still like, again, for people that, like you said, have been dealing with this for weeks and frustration and cleaning and dealing with your basement. Now you're trying to go through insurance and insurance is already taking forever to get to you. You now then get to them and then you say, oh, sorry, you've got to read the fine print. Like it's never ending the last 2 weeks.
0: Well, it was interesting too that we had I do remember something about yesterday's show. We had the Weather Network storm chaser who was heading to town.
1: Sounds like a waste of gas.
0: He said, and then Environment Canada started to say it after he did, but he talked about it first, that all the smoke in the air could actually inhibit the growth of thunderstorm cells. So it may have done us a favor. It was really smoky smelling outside yesterday. It's not quite as bad as a few summers ago when it looked like some kind of post-apocalyptic world, but I wasn't outside much yesterday. I did cancel golf. But the few times I stepped outside, I couldn't believe how hazy it was and how smoky it smelled.
1: Mm-hmm.
0: But it actually did us at least a bit of a favor.
1: Oh, imagine the sun was beating down on you as well. It would have been so much hotter. So, but yeah, you're right. The smell is something you never forget from a couple years ago. But the orange images of, you know, walking around through the Byward Market from a couple years ago is just something you'll never forget as well.
0: Yeah. All right. Well, it is 6:13, and now our attention turns to today's weather. It's supposed to be a little bit cooler. Let's find out. It's the Morning Rush. Good morning. I'm Bill Carroll.
3: Ottawa, up to the minute.
0: An update from the CTV Weather Center. Good morning, Melissa.
4: Good morning. And yes, the air quality warning that we had issued yesterday and through overnight has just ended. It ended just moments ago, just before 6 a.m. But still the heat warning remains in effect. So it's still another hot day ahead, just not nearly as humid. 29 today will feel closer to 31. So a little bit of relief on the way today. Mix of sun and cloud, and we could see that active weather, some thunderstorms late this afternoon into your evening overnight, dropping to 18 tonight, and stronger winds as well, gusting later on today out of the northwest, 20 to 40 kilometers an hour.
0: It's a little bit mix and repeat, isn't it?
4: Yeah, absolutely, absolutely. I'm surprised the heat warning's still in effect. I have a feeling it should be dropped shortly, as just, you know, it's not going to be nearly as humid today as it has been over the last few days.
0: Yeah, it was interesting because if I'm remembering David Phillips correctly from a couple of weeks ago, when I asked him about heat warnings, because mm-hmm. they had one in Toronto and not here, and the forecast was almost identical. And it has to be above 30 during the day and not go below 20. I didn't know that the low temperature
4: mm-hmm. matters.
0: Was important because, you know, things don't have time to cool off, and that's when
4: exactly.
0: people really start to feel the impacts of it. But if we only get to 29.
4: And then 18 only, tonight. That's
0: yeah,
4: why.
0: So the heat warning, I would think, would be lifted today because of that.
4: That's what I am assuming will happen as well. I'm surprised it actually hasn't already been lifted, especially when we saw the air quality get lifted. I thought both would leave, but it hasn't so far. So still in effect for now, but we'll wait to see what happens over the next few hours.
0: Let us know if that happens.
4: I will, absolutely.
0: And the current temperature and humidex?
4: 21 feels closer to 27.
0: Okay, I'll stick with just 27 this morning. Feels like 27. Thanks, Melissa.
4: You're welcome.
0: Let's get an update now from the CTV newsroom.
2: Good morning, everybody. Ottawa police say a woman in her 20s was seriously injured after being stabbed in the downtown area at Rideau and Cumberland at 4:45 yesterday. She was treated on scene before being transported to hospital in critical but stable condition. It's unclear if any arrests have been made. Bill.
0: Thanks, Will. Time saver traffic with Hunter.
5: Good morning, Bill. Smooth sailing along the major routes so far this morning. No collisions or issues to report. Steve Bunda.
1: Thanks, Hunter Miller. Bill is making his appearance on CTV Your Morning Ottawa. Coming up after the 6:30 news, it's Wednesday. That means touchdowns and fumbles with Bob Reed. This is the Morning Rush. I'm Steve Bunda.
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1: 6:22, good morning. There's a little minor scandal with the Ontario government right now. A cabinet minister who represents a North Toronto riding, it's called Willowdale. It's just north of the 401 and around the Yonge Street area. So very much in the, they call it North Toronto, but I wouldn't call that North Toronto anymore. When I lived in Willowdale, it was kind of North Toronto. Because if you went further north than Willowdale, you ran into farm fields. So not anymore. It's developed way up beyond that. And then if you include the part that's beyond Toronto, it's developed north of that too. So it doesn't feel like North Toronto, but that's what it's called. Stan Chu is the Minister of Tourism, Culture, and Gaming. He's billed special circumstance hotel accommodations in the city on a bunch of occasions since 2023. The first year or two, it was not so bad. And then in the final year, it was in the thousands of dollars. He says he will personally reimburse the full amount. Not good enough for the leader of the NDP, Merritt Stiles, who says this.
2: I understand the minister is saying that he is going to reimburse for those expenses, but I think Ontarians deserve answers as well. Why did he think it was acceptable to submit these expenses in the first place?
1: Yeah, some of it is allowed. The rules are if you live within a certain distance of Queen's Park, you can't bill for accommodation. Okay, I understand. But on the worst circumstances, big snowstorms, it could be difficult to get even from Willowdale down to Queen's Park. So I could see that every few years we had a wild storm and he needed to be at a certain place at a certain time because he's a government minister. Okay. But this seems like a lot and he's going to have to explain it. And it'll be interesting to see how long the premier stays out of the conversation because this is what's happening now. The interim leader, John Fraser, is jumping on this saying, yeah, well, what do you expect? Basically, his point of view is this is the same government that purchased a nearly $30 million private jet. So the private jet comes back because of this.
3: It's got kind of a luxury private jet vibe to it. You've got a cabinet minister with access to a driver who lives literally 20 minutes away from Queen's Park, expensing $16,000 of hotel rooms.
1: Yeah, last time I was in downtown Toronto, this is a few months ago, we were staying at a hotel not far from Queen's Park, and we were going to an event. My friend Andy Kim was being honored. He's in so many halls of fame now, I forget which one. But anyway, he was being honored, and we were his invited guests. And we were going to a theater in North York, in the Willowdale area. And I could tell you, it took a hell of a lot longer than 20 minutes to get there. It's easy to say it's 20 minutes away. So my mind is open a little bit, but I do find it hard to believe he could spend that much money. It was necessary to rent hotels that many times. And it's suspicious that he won't explain it fully. Right? If the average person would look at it and go, oh, yeah, I remember that storm and the subway was shut down that day and I get it. That was smart. Or, yeah, the forecast was for something terrible that night. It wasn't quite as bad as we... Whatever. I'd like to hear the circumstances of it, but I don't think it's going to be enough to say I paid it back and then walk away from it. It's 6:25. It's the Morning Rush. Look, Bob Reid is back. I feel like he's been off for a month. I think he just took last week.
4: Yeah, just last Wednesday. I was feeling the same thing, though. I miss him.
1: Yeah, he was off just one day.
4: Mm-hmm.
1: So his thing is called Touchdowns and Fumbles. And basically, as a guy who worked in politics, and then did media training for people in business and crisis management, all that kind of stuff. We get him to analyze the news and the people in it to see how they're handling the message. The point of this, every once in a while I like to remind people, the point of this is to teach us to be more aware of when government and other leaders are spinning us. Sometimes they do it so well we barely notice, but we want you to notice. So Bob Reid will join us in just a couple of minutes, and we'll talk about some of those spins and see how they did. We've got the Prime Minister today, the Air Canada communications people. We'll see what else he has for us. If anything, coming up as the Morning Rush continues, good morning.
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17: 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I'm Rosie Edgett.
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19: Another hot, humid day ahead as temperatures climb back into the high 20s.
20: 2 weeks after thousands of homes flooded on Canada Day, many residents say that they have been left to navigate recovery on their own. The City of Ottawa says the number of property owners reporting flooded basements is now close to 5,800, with some denied insurance coverage, while others are still waiting to hear back from their provider. CTV News spoke with a few residents in the Crystal Beach neighborhood.
21: They're generally not being easy to reach at all, and they're not getting back to us about things. And we're kind of having to take charge of the process ourselves.
22: Of course, you don't read the details, but the words were in there, not for grain and not for overland water. So it's a long process, and we're still trying to figure out what the next steps are.
20: The Ontario government has confirmed it will activate the Disaster Recovery Assistance for Ontarians program, but still has not said when applications will open. Once it does, residents will have 4 months to apply to the program, which provides up to $250,000 for eligible losses not covered by insurance.
2: Meanwhile, this is far from the first time residents in several West End neighborhoods have had to deal with flooding. Now they are pressing local politicians for answers about the city's stormwater infrastructure. CTV's Leah LaRocque has more.
3: Kathy Romano Franzese and her neighbors are rallying.
7: These are true living situations that we are being faced with.
3: Meeting with Councillor Lane Johnson on the doorsteps of their homes on Highgate Road, still recovering from the Canada Day storm. For some, it was their fourth time in 10 years their homes have been flooded.
7: I get it. We'll put in the efforts inside, but we can't control the outside.
3: Asking Lane Johnson what caused the flooding, what the city plans to do to prevent it from happening again, Councillor Johnson says she's going to keep pushing for neighborhood by neighborhood and not ward-wide assessments by the city so that residents can better understand why specific streets like Highgate keep experiencing flooding. Leah LaRocque, CTV News.
20: Ottawa police say a woman in her 20s was seriously injured after being stabbed in the downtown Ottawa area Tuesday afternoon. Emergency crews responded to Rideau at Cumberland Street at around 4:45 in the afternoon. Ottawa paramedics found the victim with stab wounds. She was treated on scene before being transported to hospital in critical but stable condition. It's unclear if any arrests have been made.
2: An Ottawa farmer says he's lucky to be alive after the tractor he was driving was struck from behind by a transport truck. The crash in Ottawa's rural South End last month, renewing calls about road safety, especially around slow-moving farm equipment. CTV's Katie Griffin has more.
23: Craig Waddell was in a tractor on Mitch Owens Road on his way to milk cows at his family's farm less than a kilometer away when he was struck from behind by a transport truck.
24: Kind of last minute, realizing he is going to hit me, so I just braced for impact.
23: Despite injuries to his back and head, he was able to get out and call 911 himself. Waddell says with high speeds and dangerous passes, close calls happen in this area nearly every day.
24: It's frustrating. We work really hard to put food on the table for Canadians. When they make it more dangerous for us to do our jobs, it's hard to do these things well.
23: The area councillor says she's committed to finding solutions.
25: That could mean dedicated lanes in areas where there's a lot of agriculture or agricultural corridors. What you see in construction zones where you have enforcement that fines are doubled if specific type of conflicts occur.
2: Ottawa police confirm the driver of the transport truck, a man in his 30s, has been charged with careless driving under the Highway Traffic Act. That's the latest from the CTV newsroom. I'm Rosie Edna.
20: And I'm Will Aiello. Now you're up to date.
26: The heat continues today and over the next few days, but not nearly as humid, even though the heat warning does remain in effect for today. Mix of sun and cloud throughout most of the day. 29 is your high. We'll feel closer to 31 with that humidity. Could see some active weather late this afternoon into your early evening. Some risk of some thunderstorms. Stronger winds as well gusting into the northwest, 20 to 40 kilometers an hour. Could still see some active weather overnight, dropping to 18. Tomorrow, 27 is the high. Mix of sun and cloud. Again, could see some spotty showers. Risk of thunderstorms late in the day. A beautiful day on Friday, a high of 25, mainly sunny skies. 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In the CTV Weather Center, I'm Melissa Lamb.
27: 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Starting to see some slowdowns forming eastbound on the 417 at the 416 split in Tillaround. Woodruff, a reminder, construction continues in that Carling area. It's going to be slowing down any time now, so watch out for that throughout your morning commute. 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With Time Saver Traffic, I'm Hunter Miller.
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0: touchdowns and fumbles. The communications plays of the week. 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
1: Good morning, Bob. Welcome back. We missed you last week.
4: Hello, Bill. Sorry about that. Nice to be with you now.
1: I was thinking about you earlier when I was explaining the story about the cabinet minister who lives in Willowdale who was billing for accommodation overnight, which you could do in special circumstances. And the interim Liberal leader right away said it kind of smells like the private jet. I was never annoyed by the private jet purchase. I think probably the Ontario government needed something new. But anyway, I thought about you because I thought you've been in similar situations. That's the problem when a scandal takes hold. People keep referring back to it. How do you break that cycle, or can you?
4: Oh, that's the zillion-dollar question. And usually it's one or a combination of maybe two things. One is keep your head down, keep plowing on forward with the rest of your agenda or whatever the new thing is that you want to have some focus on. And ideally, if you can change the channel, as we like to say in the business, which means digging into your bag of tricks, whether it's re-announcing something, putting something new, bold, and shinier in the window, something that will pull the focus away. But sometimes you just don't have enough tricks in the toolbox.
1: Yeah, and it gets added to your brand, and not in a good way.
4: Right.
1: Yeah, something that ultimately was pretty insignificant in the bigger picture, but politics and reality are not always the same thing. So the feds announced that the Gordie Howe International Bridge will open by the end of the month. We'll see, I guess. They struck a deal. Originally, Canada paid for the bridge. Then we would get all of the tolls until the money was paid back. After that, we'd split the revenue with the state of Michigan. Now, the president of the United States, you might have heard of him, his name is Donald something, and he was under a lot of pressure from a wealthy Republican donor, the guy who owns the other bridge, the Ambassador Bridge. So they wanted a new revenue split. So now we share the toll revenues right from the start. I think they ate our lunch on this one, but the Prime Minister said the key word in all of this is net toll revenue, net.
5: The word net does a lot of work in this. We are sharing after Canada is paid back. So we get the revenues, then the servicing of the costs of the bridge and paying the debt of the bridge, and then what's left over, there's a split of that. For 15 years. The initial years of this bridge, there is, you know, traffic volumes are going to build up. So there's not going to be a lot of net to split. So look, it's a good deal for Canada. And what's really good is getting the bridge done on time, on budget, and to build out together.
4: Thing is, it's not a good deal for Canada. The original deal for Canada wasn't that great, but it was one that was our idea because the U.S. would not put any money up for the bridge. So we said, okay, fine. We'll pay for the whole thing, but when it opens, we'll recoup our investment first from the bridge tools, and then we'll split half with you, even though you didn't put a nickel into building the thing, you're still going to have to run it and operate it and all that. So we'll give you half the money then. That would have been a fair deal for Canada. And where we've come down to is pretty much extortion. Oh, yeah, you want that bridge to open? Well, we're going to go back and reopen the deal that we'd signed off on, that we'd agreed to with you, and we're going to shake you down so that it's actually more lucrative for us than we'd agreed to in the first place. So this is where Mark Carney is falling back to the banker guy and not the politician guy. This business of, yeah, but it's the net tolls that are going to get split.
1: Yeah, that word does a lot of work here.
4: After. Oh, it does a lot of work, and it does zero good, because the way this story rolled out was that Canada's caved, basically. We've agreed to a thing that we didn't agree to before that's going to mean it's going to take us longer to make back, to recoup the investment. So we're going to be carrying debt for longer than we'd planned on so that the U.S. can get a cut. So Carney's missed the boat on this one. He should have been very strong out of the gate. I know he doesn't want to poke the bear. I know he doesn't want to provoke Donald Trump. And that strategy's wearing very thin.
1: Also, it felt like the communication strategy there was just to confuse us, because that clip is 37 seconds long, and I'm left thinking, what the hell is he going on about? If it's net and all the expenses get paid first, well, that was the original deal, and clearly it's not the original deal. So which expenses do we get to deduct in the first 15 years? And then he ends up by saying, and traffic will go up, so the net will be lower.
4: What? Right. He turns into a policy wonk rather than, and you just hit it on the head. If it's basically the same deal, which he tries to say through all that gobbledygook, then say that. Lead with that. Look, this was a minor adjustment to the deal we already had in place. That should have been the message that came through. This is not a wholesale revisiting of anything. It's a tweak. It's an adjustment. It's not a big deal. We're moving forward with this. And instead we get this, yeah, but on the net balance and the traffic's going to be lower and yada, yada, yada. Oh, and it was, and he stuck another foot where he didn't need to at the end when he said, it was delivered on time and on budget. Well, it wasn't. If you go back over the history of the thing, it took several years longer than it was supposed to. And no,
1: one of the arguments the U.S. was making, by the way.
4: Yeah.
1: Right? That it took too long and that increased the expenses. So our deal was we'd get paid after X amount of dollars. Now it's much more than that. So we have to wait even longer to get our share. So,
4: Yeah, it's a total fail there.
1: Yeah, that was awful. And he's been better lately, but that was the Mark Carney from over a year ago. Yeah. This is interesting. A Toronto mom upset after she and her three kids were removed from an Air Canada flight to Orlando after other people in the seat she'd booked allegedly refused to move. And then she says they threatened her. So walk us through the story a little bit, but you're calling fumble on this one. So walk us through.
4: All right, I am. Yeah, it's a fumble. Hit it, Ben.
6: Oh, fumble! Fumble!
1: I need that sound effect. That's good. It just makes me feel better.
4: It's a fumble for Air Canada on the communications around this. So this is a Toronto Star consumer affairs reporter's piece. And the woman, Melissa Colalio, spent $3,500 to fly with her three young children to visit family in Florida. They go to get seated on the plane. There are people in the seats that they were supposed to be in, and the flight attendant said, don't worry, we're going to get this straightened out. She said, fine, I don't care where we sit as long as, you know, you don't separate me from my kids. So they get seated, and mom ends up seated beside this woman who refused to move from the seat and then got snarky and said, you're deliberately trying to separate me from my husband. And she's like, lady, I'm not trying to do anything of the kind. I'm sorry. There's been some confusion here. And then the woman threatens to slap her. So she mentions this to the flight attendants and says, you know, look, I'm really starting to feel unsafe here. Captain gets notified by the cabin crew, decides to go back to the gate. Security come on board and take the woman and her kids off the plane. Like, she's the problem. They get her rebooked on to the next flight. She eventually gets there. But the whole thing was an ordeal. And Air Canada, their only statement made in response to it, said, we understand it was an upsetting experience for the passengers. A seating dispute unfortunately continued to escalate. To avoid further disruption, the captain and crew made the decision to return to the gate. The family was rebooked on a subsequent flight to Fort Lauderdale. So, you know, nothing to see here, folks. Move along. It was a minor thing and we got it fixed. Zero sense of empathy for this woman, the way she was dealt with, made to feel like she was the problem. Now, again, this is all alleged, and sometimes the truth lies somewhere in the middle, but I'm fumbling Air Canada for not showing any empathy for a woman traveling with her children and going through a situation as she reported it happened, and essentially just dismissing this whole thing. It's very, very poor public communication.
1: Friend of mine handled this almost exact situation very well. He took his youngest kid, put him in the seat next to the people who wouldn't move, and said, look, he's still in diapers and he may need a diaper change in an hour or two. So if you just let me know, I'll come and grab him and, I'll give him this during takeoff because he gets very loud. And then he walked away down the aisle. Okay, sir, we'll be glad to, yeah, we'll swap seats with you. No, don't leave him here.
8: We'll move. Not a problem.
1: the only thing that would be better is if he immediately pooped in his diaper right there as you left him. Oh, it's takeoff. You know, I can't change the diaper right now. I'll see you in 30 minutes.
8: Or then those people moved into the seat in front of the kid, and he kicked and kicked and kicked the back of the chair, the whole flight.
1: Oh, I had one of those recently, too, that just infuriates you. Except it was an adult who was kicking the back of the seat the whole time.
8: Oh, God.
1: One of those people with their legs crossed who had like a tick, kick, kick, kick. Thank you, Bob. Good to talk to you.
8: You too. Sorry for annoying you with hair.

0: showers that will continue overnight. Tonight, temperatures falling to 18. Phil?
1: Already feels like 27 this morning. Time saver traffic with Hunter.
2: Phil, the major routes continue to move well this morning. Some light delays eastbound on the 417, beginning at the 416 split until around Woodruff, as well as between Carling and Bronson. Construction continues in that Carling area, so watch out for that throughout your morning commute. Light buildup westbound on the 174 approaching Montreal Road, but nothing that's going to slow you down too significantly this morning. Back to you.
1: Is there really a new cancer treatment available out there called a breakthrough, but Canadians don't have access to it? So two things. Is it really a breakthrough, and is it true Canadians don't have access to it? Dr. Barry Dworkin, medical myth busting, coming up next on The Morning Rush.
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1: Neutral on Ottawa put in my irrigation system, so I was talking about it earlier because not sure whether we got any of the rain. Got a note from Earl Stanley, the farmer, who said he only got a quarter of an inch where he was. But it was a little bit spotty. Anyway, I can see that there's that tiny little bit of spillover on one part of the driveway. And that's the only place. They did a great job installing it. It doesn't happen. 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They put in my irrigation system. And that's something you should think about. If you're already tired of moving those sprinklers around, I know you haven't in the last week with all the rain we've had, but yeah, it becomes a real annoyance by the time you get to midsummer. 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
9: Good morning, Doc.
10: Good morning, Bill.
9: New cancer treatment. Some are calling a breakthrough. Okay, we'll examine that word first. But we don't have access to it in Canada. Let's start with the treatment. What is it, and is it a breakthrough?
10: Yeah, we talked about this, I think, last month about pancreatic cancer and this drug that came out that doubled. We had that discussion about what it actually meant to double the survival time. Remember we said it was 6 months and now it's about 12 months for someone taking the drug. And we talked about the cost and also the implications about whether someone would avail themselves to this treatment. The breakthrough they're saying is because pancreatic cancer is so notoriously difficult to treat that anything that can slow down the progression is a step forward.
9: I remember we talked about the fact that depending on where you are in your life, sometimes that extra 6 months is one more right. Christmas or your daughter's wedding or whatever it might be. So it's not nothing. Yeah, I do remember now very clearly we had that conversation. Yeah. So the treatment is not nothing. Okay, fair enough. I don't know that I would call that breakthrough though. But we don't have access to it. Why is that?
10: Well, we don't have access for several reasons. One is the approval process in Canada is the longest in all the G7 countries. Usually takes two to two and a half years to get through the entire approval process because there's negotiations for the review, first of all, of the clinical data. Then there's the provincial decisions to take on the drug, the negotiations for price with the company. So it's a longer bureaucratic procedure than it is in the United States. So if a company is developing a medication, especially a U.S. company, and the market is greater in the U.S., and the approval process is much faster, and they have processes that release the drug even before it's approved for people in dire straits, the company is going to go through that process first, get it approved, get it on the market, and monitor how it's working in a more general population situation as opposed to just the clinical studies. In Canada, what they now need to do, And in terms of the approval process, there's more data that's going to be needed. Clinical studies are going to have to carry on in Canada first before they go through this approval process. So it's a mixture of the company using the business sense to say, well, you know, it cost us X number of dollars to produce this. We want to get this to market. We get it released in the largest market in the world, and then move on to other countries. And that's typically what most companies do. They usually will go to the U.S. first, and then the approval process goes on in other countries either simultaneously, or they wait for more data because the countries are saying, well, we need more data to see what happens.
9: Can so that's doctors use these drugs in exceptional circumstances like this, where a patient is going to die anyway, but you're just extending their life, where you don't have much to lose by using the drug?
10: So there are compassionate use programs from companies if the drug is approved, or you have to get special dispensation from the province because the question is who's going to pay for it.
9: Right.
10: And so if the companies pay for it, sometimes you can work things out with the company. But if the drug is not approved for use at all, you need that Health Canada basically nod to say that, yes, you can go ahead and use this under that situation. So in the U.S., it's a bit more clear-cut how they do that. In Canada, not so much.
9: Thank you, Doc. Have a great day.
10: Thanks, you too, Bill.
9: Medical Myth Busting with Dr. Barry Dworkin, host of House Calls, Sundays at 11 on the iHeartRadio app and News Talk 580 CFRA. 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You can also watch that most days on YouTube, the CFRA YouTube channel. Just go, subscribe, doesn't cost you anything, and you'll get access to those comments. And we've been on YouTube most days, I think, now in the last week or so. We've been pretty good. We had one day I think I forgot to sign in properly, or I signed into the wrong. I do a bunch of TV commentaries. I think I signed into the wrong one and wondered where the hell Bunda was. But I will sign in now, Bunda, so you can record the video of the 7 a.m. Sound Off, where I will stand up for history as the morning rush continues.
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15: Good morning, everybody, and happy Wednesday. I'm Will Aiello.
16: And I'm Rosie Edda. Your top headlines coming up.
15: Taking a look at your weather conditions, let's bring in Melissa Lamb in the CTV Weather Center.
17: Another hot, humid day ahead as temperatures climb back into the high 20s.
16: We are hearing from Ottawa residents impacted by flooding on Canada Day that have been denied insurance coverage. They are hoping the province activates its flood disaster relief program sooner rather than later as repair bills continue to pile up. CTV's Caitlin Wilson has more.
18: When water started coming through the basement drain on Canada Day, Paul Maloney and his family grabbed what they could.
19: Pretty soon it was above our knees.
18: Now, nearly 2 weeks later, the basement is empty, fans are running, and appliances have been replaced, but the bills keep adding up. Maloney says his insurance claim was denied, leaving him with nearly $20,000 in repair costs so far.
19: Of course, you don't read the details, but the words were in there, not for drain and not for overland water.
18: Municipal Affairs Minister Rob Flack says our government will be activating the Disaster Recovery Assistance for Ontarians program, but there is still no word on when that will be, as Maloney says residents want to see more than a statement from Queen's Park.
19: The way I see it is the provincial government, when they go to the top of the CN Tower and they look around and they believe that's Ontario. We'd like to see some representation here.
16: Once activated, residents will have 4 months to apply to the provincial program, which provides up to $250,000 for eligible losses not covered by insurance.
15: Meantime, residents in West End neighborhoods impacted by flooding several times are questioning what the city plans to do to prevent it from happening again. For some, this is the fourth time in the last 10 years their homes have flooded, despite upgrades designed to keep water out. The city is now in the process of ward-wide assessments, but Councillor Lane Johnson says that that's too broad and is pushing for neighborhood by neighborhood investigations.
20: 13 neighborhoods were affected in College Ward, each with different characteristics of flooding. And these residents need to know exactly how infiltration happened in their homes so that they can make decisions.
15: A full storm update is expected at today's city council meeting.
16: A coalition of tenants in the historic Byward Market building are calling on the city of Ottawa to repeal its plan to redevelop the structure. The Byward Market Building Tenants Alliance say the renovations would cause severe business uncertainty, along with concerns about possible renovations. CTV's Austin Lee has more.
14: The Byward Market Square building is nearly 100 years old, and in March, City Council approved a plan to sink more than $40 million into its redevelopment. The city is hoping to reimagine the space, opening it up to make way and room for a wider central food hall while improving circulation and installing a new elevator. But the business owners already in the space say they vigorously oppose that plan.
21: I hope they listen to us because we've been here for a long, long time.
14: Now, work on 55 Byward Market Square is not expected to begin for several years. Business owners in the building suggest upgrading public washrooms and improving access to the upper floor.
16: The Tenants Alliance is also calling for an immediate meeting with Mayor Mark Sutcliffe and area councillor Stephanie Plante.
15: The Bank of Canada is set to deliver its fifth interest rate decision of the year this morning. Michelle Zedekian has the look ahead.
22: Economists widely expect the central bank will remain on hold at 2.25%. Officials at the Bank of Canada have made it clear they're willing to look beyond the initial price shock from the Iran war, but are prepared to act if there are signs inflation is spreading beyond the gas pumps. The bank will also publish new forecasts this morning showing how the war and other forces shaping the economy are affecting its outlook for growth and inflation. Michelle Zedekian, The Canadian Press.
15: That's the latest from the CTV Newsroom. I'm Will Aiello.
16: And I'm Rosie Edda. Now, you're up to date.
23: The heat continues today and over the next few days, but not nearly as humid, even though the heat warning does remain in effect for today. Mix of sun and cloud throughout most of the day. 29 is your high. We'll feel closer to 31 with that humidity. Could see some active weather late this afternoon into your early evening. Some risk of some thunderstorms. Stronger winds as well, gusting into the northwest, 20 to 40 kilometers an hour. Could still see some active weather overnight, dropping to 18. Tomorrow, 27 is the high. Mix of sun and cloud. Again, could see some spotty showers. Risk of thunderstorms late in the day. A beautiful day on Friday, a high of 25, mainly sunny skies. 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In the CTV Weather Center, I'm Melissa Lamb.
24: 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We have a stalled vehicle southbound on Riverside at Heron. That's impacting the right-hand lane. Watch out for that if you are heading in that direction. Slowdowns continue eastbound on the 417, beginning at the 416 split until around Woodruff, as well as between Carling and Bronson. Light buildup westbound on the 174 approaching Montreal Road. Nothing that's going to slow you down too significantly, but watch out for that throughout your morning commute. Princess Margaret Cottage Lottery early bird deadline is this Friday. 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With Time Saver Traffic, I'm Walter Miller.
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1: Good morning. How are you? 15th day of July, middle of the week, middle of the month. And a couple things I want to do just before I get to the 7 a.m. sound off, just really quickly here if I can. Today's the day the Miller's Farm Compromise goes in front of full council, so we'll be watching that very closely. And if you got some time on your hands, you could show up at City Hall to support the Miller family. They've been great here in the south part of Ottawa and how they've helped the community and created jobs over the years. And you hate to lose that farm and that marketplace, that's for sure. So talked to the mayor earlier in the week, and he thought it would probably pass council today. So seemed fairly certain about that. So, like I said, we're keeping an eye on that one. Speaking of the mayor, earlier in the show, I was suggesting the story about the flooding that we have on the news this morning. It's accurate. People are being turned down by the insurance companies, and now there's a provincial program. But I wanted to just underline what the mayor said about a city program where you have access to a small amount of funding in the meantime, because this could be helpful. And I think they got lost in the communication a little bit.
2: I'm going to be making a number of motions at the city council meeting tomorrow to support residents who have been affected by flooding. And one of them is to expand a compassionate grant program that we have at the city of Ottawa. It's $1,000 per family, per household. It's not a huge amount of money, but it's going to be helpful to some residents. And just again, to put it in perspective, this program's been around for 15, 16 years. During that time, we've had, I think, something like 50 or 60 applications for the Compassionate Grant Program spread out over 15 or 16 years. And we already have hundreds of people who have applied just from this event alone. And I'm going to make a motion tomorrow that we expand the scope of that program so that we have a lot more money in it.
1: There you go. So that's important, too. And he was talking about the council meeting, I think. So are you sure this wasn't yesterday on the show, Bunda?
3: Yeah, it was yesterday. I had to go back
1: okay.
3: And double-check.
1: So you made me think an hour ago I'd lost my mind.
3: No, I just lost mine.
1: I was saying on the air, oh, I've lost Tuesday. What's going on? I thought I had early onset. So all along I was right. You corrected me and I was right.
3: Yeah, I was wrong.
1: Bunda. But honestly, I thought, oh, that's, wow, I'm losing it, man. I thought I talked to the mayor yesterday. It's not me who's losing it. You're losing it, Bunda.
3: Week's flying by, Billy.
1: Not as fast as I thought it was, apparently. Okay, now I'm glad we clarified that for two reasons.
0: The award-winning Sound Off at 7.
1: Be careful when you're messing with history, City Hall. This is something I'm just not sure is a good idea. Business owners in the Byward Market's main building are asking the city to take a breath here. Let's not redevelop the market building the way you're planning. You got to repeal this, and we have to rethink it. This proposed reimagining strategy they've come up with, I think it's a bad idea. I do. I'm not against change, and I'm certainly not against renovating buildings that need it. You want to put in a new elevator? That's part of the plan. Absolutely. Put in a new elevator. You want to make it a little more accessible if you can? Sure. Let's do that. The washroom thing, everybody raise your hand if you want a cleaner, more modern washroom. Can't we do all of that without changing everything about the building? Some of these ideas about meeting spaces and a food court and rotating vendors and all of this stuff sounds like it's brought to you by the people who put in the artificial rink in the market in the middle of the winter. An artificial rink in the middle of the winter. It was just a disaster. Awful plan. What an eyesore that turned out to be. The thing about the Byward Market building is it's a little bit of an eyesore inside. And you know what? That's part of the charm. I love the chaos of that building. Almost 100 years old. I don't want them to take that away. I think you need to preserve some of that historic feel. I remember when the previous mayor and his council decided the LRT is going to open in that area, across the street. We want people to come up from underground. none of us really understood at the time it would take like 20 minutes to come up from underground because it was buried so deep. But you come up the escalator and up the escalator and up the escalator and up the escalator. And then you appear and there's a little bit of a square there, some pubs. And that's actually not bad. I like that. I like the exit as you walk out. See, I'm not just negative. Then you cross the street and they wanted to create an empty square in front of the old building. Because previously, remember, there were booths and tents there. And people were selling the kinds of stuff they sell in markets. And it was kind of chaotic. And I actually believed, yeah, that's probably a good idea, create a square. You ever sit in that place now? I ate a sandwich there back in the spring. I couldn't get out of there fast enough. I thought someone was going to slit my throat. It just sketchy people everywhere, the smell of urine. And it was terrible. It did not work. And it took something away from the whole feel. It did open up the view of the facade of that building, which is kind of cool and old. That was a good thing, but no, it lost something. Some of the magic. You have to be very careful when you make changes to historic buildings, to history itself, because it doesn't take much to cross the line and then suddenly people go, oh, another shopping mall food court. Not interested. Do we need another meeting space? Can't you use that so-called police station over in the mall? It's sitting empty most of the time. I know, it's a little small. By the way, I liked it when it was a coffee shop more, too, that police station. So the tenants there now, there's one guy who's been there for 28 years. His family has made a living from this. He has 10 employees, and he's worried they're going to rent a victim, which would be kind of ironic because city council right now wants to make sure private landowners and building owners don't evict their tenants just so they can raise the rent. Rent eviction. And that's what these tenants are saying. We're worried about that. Are you going to evict us so you can renovate? And will we survive if you do that? And will it be the same when we come back? So clearly these business owners, they're not doing so badly that they need a major revamp there. They're obviously making a little bit of money. So yes, let's renovate. Let's clean it up. I think we should try to do that. Do we really need the skylights? I don't know. The skylights could... I like it kind of dirty and grimy. Skylights might make it look too dirty and grimy, so be careful there. But you could do a lot of these renovations and still keep the place open. There's got to be a way to do that. So I think that the city needs to move very carefully here. Why am I coming to the Byward Market if it doesn't feel like a market anymore? This is a complaint I've been hearing from people in the 10 years I've been living in Ottawa. Yeah, you know, there used to be more stores and butcher shops and cheese shops, and now it's restaurants and bars. It's becoming a nightclub district. So what's left of the original market? That building and a few of the old stores around it. Let's not take away that final piece of charm that brings people to the market in the first place. Sure, you're wearing a bulletproof vest when you go there these days. Maybe fix that before we start taking history apart. It's the Morning Rush. Good morning. I'm Bill Carroll.
0: Ottawa, up to the minute.
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4: Good morning, everybody. We continue to hear from Ottawa residents impacted by flooding on Canada Day that has been denied insurance coverages. They are hoping the province activates its flood disaster relief program sooner rather than later as repair bills continue to pile up. Bill.
1: Thank you, Will. An update on the forecast from the CTV Weather Center.
5: The heat warning continues into your day ahead. A high of 29 late this afternoon will feel closer to 31, so not nearly as humid as it has been over the last few days. Mix of sun and cloud today. There is a risk we could see a thunderstorm late this afternoon into your early evening hours. That will continue overnight. Tonight, temperatures falling to 18. Bill?
1: Feels like 27 right now. Time saver traffic.
6: Bill, the major routes continue to move well this morning. Just some light buildup eastbound on the 417 approaching Carling. Construction continues in that Carling area, so watch out for that throughout your morning commute. We do have a stalled vehicle southbound on Riverside at Heron. That's impacting the right-hand lane. Watch out for that if you are heading in that direction. Back to you.
1: More and more cities are saying, yeah, we don't want your data center. Do we want them here in Ottawa? We're going to talk about that coming up as the Morning Rush continues. Good morning.
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1: More chance of thunderstorms again tonight as Blues Fest gets going again after a couple of days pause. Joe Riley of Blues Fest is going to join us to get us excited again. He almost talked me into going to a country show on opening night. Well, that's not true, but I tried to make him feel better that he kind of turned me around a little bit. Don't forget that I put on a nice shirt for you guys every morning to do the 7 a.m. sound off on video for the CFRA YouTube channel. So go check it out. And while you're there, subscribe. Doesn't cost you any money, but I'm told somehow it helps us if we have actual subscribers and not just viewers. So I'd really appreciate subscription. I do this sometimes with my golf videos. Hey, to help us out, push the button down here, and they point. Push the button down here and subscribe. I should start doing that on the video. Don't forget, push the button right here, the subscribe button. So we'd appreciate that. It would just get my bosses off my back about it. Could you do that for me? It's a lot of meetings about the CFRA. They're really intent at head office to get this CFRA YouTube channel going. So I'm fine with it. I don't mind putting on the shirt. I'll let you know, though, I'm wearing a pair of shorts below that desk right now. You can't see that, but... Maybe you can get a peek. I don't know. I bet if you looked, there's a reflection of me in one of the TV monitors or something where you could see that I'm not wearing dress pants. So I'm only dressed from the... Are you confirming that? Is that true?
2: No, I'm confirming. I just saw Joe Riley's walked into the building.
1: Joe Riley's here. Well, we're not talking to him yet.
2: No.
1: He can wait. Have him stand by.
2: I will confirm.
1: Tell him not to set off any fireworks while we're waiting.
2: I will confirm, though. I don't see anything below your desk, Billy.
1: Hamilton is expected to vote today on a one-year moratorium on a potential data center campus. It's on the city's industrial waterfront. The managing director of Slate Asset Management, his name is Stephen DeJonkire, says the data centers are just a little part of a broader vision for the site as a manufacturing and logistics hub.
3: In parallel, we are having ongoing discussions with manufacturing users, and this calls into question Hamilton's willingness to explore new investments in general.
1: Does it, though? I'm not sure that's true. He wants to redevelop that site, and it's apparently, well, listen, it's waterfront. So waterfront is always valuable.
3: What we want to do is continue to work closely with the city, both staff, counselors, and the public, so that there's a greater understanding of development centers and the potential opportunities for Hamilton. And continue to push this forward. So we hope that the city will continue to work with us on paths through the moratorium to attract some of these investments.
1: Residents are worried about the noise, are worried about water and heat impact, some of those things. I'm just more concerned that we have done a terrible job as our industrial base fell apart and the waterfront opened up. We just haven't done a good job in this country in general of developing it in a way that makes more sense. People are drawn to water. I think Ottawa, with the rivers we have in the capital area, converging on this part of the world, we haven't done a great job of our waterfront development either. I think, why aren't there a dozen great restaurants where I can sit on the water and just stare out at boats going by and people kayaking? Why? I don't understand it. There's one on the Rideau River as you get closer to downtown. What is it, the Ritz? They don't even have a place for boats to dock. You'd think you'd be smart enough that people who are passing through towards the locks at Parliament or coming from there could pull in, tie up, and have a little lunch. Wouldn't you? Like, why wouldn't they do that? Makes no sense to me why that's not being done. And those boats docking there would attract other people to come and just, it adds to the waterfront energy of the place. We don't do that stuff. And the other one out by the Rideau Falls. What's that place called?
2: Tavern by the Falls and Tavern on the Hill. There's two of them, I think, downtown.
1: Yeah, one of them is you go in and you buy hot dogs from a little hot dog stand, mm-hmm. right? And then it's a great view of the falls, but why isn't that a really nice restaurant where I could sit down and be served? Why is it so low rent? It's not worthy of the capital. So I understand why in Hamilton I'd be looking at that kind of redevelopment. Put a data center somewhere else. Does it have to be on the water? And it may be because it's going to use water for cooling. It might be that they want to do that. Well, run a pipe, because we're not putting you right on the waterfront. Burlington, Mississauga, Vancouver, other cities that are debating their own moratorium on these things. We need to develop, of course. We need the jobs. We need to be on the cutting edge of things like AI and all. But let's just be careful about how we do it, especially with our beautiful waterfront land. We should be reclaiming more of it, not giving it up to a new kind of industrial base. It's 7:28. It's the morning rush. So after a couple of days of rest, Blues Fest is back on, and Joe Riley will try to get us excited about the week and weekend coming up as the morning rush continues.
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10: Good morning. I'm Rosie Edbeck.
11: 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Your top headlines are coming up.
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12: Another hot, humid day ahead as temperatures climb back into the high 20s.
11: 2 weeks after thousands of homes flooded on Canada Day, many residents say that they have been left to navigate recovery on their own. The City of Ottawa says the number of property owners reporting flooded basements is now close to 5,800, with some denied insurance coverage, while others are still waiting to hear back from their provider. CTV News spoke with a few residents in the Crystal Beach neighborhood.
13: They're generally not being easy to reach at all, and they're not getting back to us about things. And we're kind of having to take charge of the process ourselves.
14: Of course, you don't read the details, but the words were in there, not for grain and not for overland water. So it's a long process, and we're still trying to figure out what the next steps are.
11: The Ontario government has confirmed it will activate the Disaster Recovery Assistance for Ontarians program, but still has not said when applications will open. Once it does, residents will have 4 months to apply to the program, which provides up to $250,000 for eligible losses not covered by insurance.
10: Meanwhile, this is far from the first time residents in several West End neighborhoods have had to deal with flooding. Now they are pressing local politicians for answers about the city's stormwater infrastructure. CTV's Leah LaRocque has more.
15: Kathy Romano Franzese and her neighbors are rallying.
16: These are true living situations that we are being faced with.
15: Meeting with Councillor Ling Johnson on the doorsteps of their homes on Highgate Road, still recovering from the Canada Day storm. For some, it was their fourth time in 10 years their homes have been flooded.
16: I get it. We'll put in the efforts inside, but we can't control the outside.
15: Yeah. Asking Lane Johnson what caused the flooding, what the city plans to do to prevent it from happening again, Councillor Johnson says she's going to keep pushing for neighborhood by neighborhood and not ward-wide assessments by the city so that residents can better understand why specific streets like Highgate keep experiencing flooding. Leah LaRocque, CTV News.
11: Ottawa police say a woman in her 20s was seriously injured after being stabbed in the downtown Ottawa area Tuesday afternoon. Emergency crews responded to Rideau at Cumberland Street at around 4:45 in the afternoon. Ottawa paramedics found the victim with stab wounds. She was treated on scene before being transported to hospital in critical but stable condition. It's unclear if any arrests have been made.
10: An Ottawa farmer says he's lucky to be alive after the tractor he was driving was struck from behind by a transport truck. The crash in Ottawa's rural South End last month, renewing calls about road safety, especially around slow-moving farm equipment. CTV's Katie Griffin has more.
17: Craig Waddell was in a tractor on Mitch Owens Road on his way to milk cows at his family's farm less than a kilometer away when he was struck from behind by a transport truck.
18: Kind of last minute, realizing he is going to hit me, so I just braced for impact.
17: Despite injuries to his back and head, he was able to get out and call 911 himself. Waddell says with high speeds and dangerous passes, close calls happen in this area nearly every day.
18: It's frustrating. We work really hard to put food on the table for Canadians. When they make it more dangerous for us to do our jobs, it's hard to do these things well.
17: The area counselor says she's committed to finding solutions.
19: That could mean dedicated lanes in areas where there's a lot of agriculture or agricultural corridors. What you see in construction zones where you have enforcement that fines are doubled if specific type of conflicts occur.
10: Ottawa police confirmed the driver of the transport truck, a man in his 30s, has been charged with careless driving under the Highway Traffic Act. That's the latest from the CTV newsroom. I'm Rosie Edda.
11: And I'm Will Aiello. Now you're up to date.
15: The heat continues today and over the next few days, but not nearly as humid, even though the heat warning does remain in effect for today. Mix of sun and cloud throughout most of the day. 29 is your high. We'll feel closer to 31 with that humidity. Could see some active weather late this afternoon into your early evening. Some risk of some thunderstorms. Stronger winds as well gusting into the northwest, 20 to 40 kilometers an hour. Could still see some active weather overnight, dropping to 18. Tomorrow, 27 is the high. Mix of sun and cloud. Again, could see some spotty showers. Risk of thunderstorms late in the day. A beautiful day on Friday, a high of 25, mainly sunny skies. 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In the CTV Weather Center, I'm Melissa Lamb.
20: Taking a look at the roads with Time Saver Traffic. We're starting to pick up out there. We do have some slowdowns eastbound on the 417 between Greenbank and Bronson. Some light delays forming westbound on the Queensway, starting at the 174 split until you've reached past Nicholas. The 174 itself slowing down approaching 10th line. Champlain Bridge coming in from Gatineau experiencing some slowdowns. All other bridges this morning are moving well. Still the stalled vehicle southbound on Riverside at Heron. That's impacting the right lane. 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With Time Saver Traffic, I'm Hunter Miller.
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1: Had your rest. Let's get Blues Fest going again. You had a couple of days to chill out, and I'm sure you've done nothing but sit with your feet up, because in between shows there's nothing to do with a major event like Ottawa Blues Fest. Joe Riley from RBC Ottawa Blues Fest joins us as events reopen tonight. Who are we listening to there, Joe?
2: That's Conan Gray. He's humongous, especially with young people. You know, a balladeer kind of guy, and hit after hit after hit from this gentleman. His Spotify numbers are, like, out there. You know, when you get a song that's got 2.7 billion listens or something like that, it's like, I don't even know how you do that, but he's done it.
1: Yeah, and in the music business today, you'd earn 10, 12 bucks on that.
2: No, well, the 2.7 billion, you do okay.
1: Starts to get up there.
2: It's those mid-range acts that used to sell CDs at their gigs that don't anymore, and, you know, they may get 25,000, 50,000, 100,000 spins a month, but they're not getting much. But we won't get into Spotify.
1: But the good news for someone like you in the live music business is that they need to tour.
2: Well, you know the business well then, because everybody who makes money or trying to make money or trying to make a living, some of them on this, is it's touring, and if they can sell some merch when they're out on the road. Because, I mean, you know, back in the day, you and I, if we heard an artist we loved, we went out and bought their CD or their vinyl or their whatever, or maybe a cassette or an 8-track till I got rid of my 8-track. But it's not happening anymore, and it's a big challenge, and the model, I don't know, I think it needs to be looked at how those mid-range artists are getting paid.
1: A friend of mine who works at Live Nation in Los Angeles said a few years ago that, I won't name the artist, but very famous, world famous, one of the biggest artists in the world. He said they call and go, so we think we might want to go out and tour again. He said, you were just out. We just got you back in 3 months ago. Yeah, but we need the money. No, you can't tour again this fast. You got to wait. That's what it's like now, especially for artists who were around in the 70s and 80s and were used to making big money on CD and vinyl sales. And yeah, the world has changed a lot. I'm excited about Natasha Bedingfield tonight. You have some great women coming just in the next few days. Natasha is one of them. Sheryl Crow is one of them. Gwen Stefani is here all in the next few days. I mean, that's a great lineup.
2: You know, there's also some really, really amazing, like you've blamed off the heavy duties, but there's also some amazing women who are less known. Like, for instance, what is it? It's tonight, Joe. What day are we? No, it's tomorrow night.
1: Don't ask Bunda. He was telling me I had the mayor on the show on Monday. It was actually yesterday, so don't ask him. It's Wednesday,
2: okay,
1: Joe.
2: Wednesday, all day today. Thank you, till midnight. No, on Thursday also, Jada Kelly, who is an incredible Canadian singer-songwriter, is in. And one of my favorite songwriters in the last, I don't know, 10, 15 years, Lucy Dacus, is performing before Lord Huron. So you are correct. There's a really strong collection of women who are performing on that final day where we're celebrating Ottawa's 200th anniversary. People like Elisa P are playing, so it's strong. And I love the fact that we're showcasing so many of them.
1: Yeah, Blues Fest seemed to sneak up on me this year, and now it's time to get out and enjoy it because we're running out of time. So we're
2: well,
1: counting
2: down. We got, what, 5 days left? Wednesday, yeah. Thursday, Friday. Okay,
1: I think Blues Fest should be 4 weeks every weekend for the entire month.
2: Okay,
1: Joe.
2: They'll need two or three of me and other people as well to do that. I mean, they do that in Milwaukee's Summerfest. I was reading about them on the weekend about the success that they've had. They run over 3 weekends, I think. But they've got that set up in a 23,000-seat outdoor amphitheater that's covered. So you've got this setup that's a little bit easier to manage. And, you know, weather is always a factor. So three weeks of Blues Fest.
1: Can you imagine? You'd be watching the weather radar the entire time. You'd start to get a little neurotic looking at it. How did that opening night go? I know that the rain cleared just in time, but does that field drain pretty well, or did you have wet feet?
2: Well, that field drains pretty well. I mean, we do say on nights when it's going to rain, well, I say, my wife told me to say, don't wear your good shoes or your good boots on those nights because it can be a bit damp. But, no, that field drains pretty well. And, you know, Mike Rulo and the team that manages our infrastructure and our operations do a great job of, you know, circulating around, dropping stuff like cedar chips in places and stuff like that. So, you know, again, with Blues Fest, we have such a strong team of people who know their areas, know their jobs, and know how to make things work for the artists and for the public and for our volunteers, because all of those three things really need to come together and need to be taken care of at the festival.
1: I'm always amazed at the cleanup, too, because when the last people start to exit through the gates, you look at the mess left behind, and then your crews just descend on the ground, like an army going out there to clean it up.
2: Yeah, and a lot of that is the green team, and that's been around for, gosh, 25 years now, maybe. And they do an amazing job because they're not only picking the stuff up, Bill, but they're separating it into the different things like cans, plastics, and everything. You know, a lot of places when they clean up, they just truck it all off to the landfill. But this team does a fantastic job every night of separating stuff and getting it ready for recycling or waste, whichever way it's going.
1: Are they volunteers?
2: Yes, sir. They are. They're an amazing team. The guy who runs it is even amazing. He's been doing it for years, and it takes hours of coordination for him every year, setting it up, running the teams, briefing people on how to do the job, and they're amazing people.
1: So we want to run through some of the headliners then between tonight and Sunday when it all wraps up. What are you looking forward to, and who should we get excited about?
2: Well, I was going to say one thing before I left. I wanted to say one thing about before I leave. But we go to that. Patrick Watson, the first weekend, one of the most amazing shows I've seen at Blues Fest ever. You could have heard a pin drop, though you could hear some stuff from the other stages, at Patrick Watson's show on the Hard Rock stage. He's a Quebec-based guy who creates really amazing, kind of beautiful, spacey music, and it was a fantastic show, and the audience was just like something I've never witnessed at a festival before, because people tend to talk at festivals. I don't understand this, Bill.
1: Yeah, that's one of the things that annoys me a little bit, is not, because not everyone, people are there, they prefer some acts over the others, and that's okay. But there are some people, you go to see your favorite act, and everyone's talking around you, drives me crazy.
2: And it's not just at festivals, right? I go to the Bronson Center for shows quite often, and you can't sit near that bar, because you're not going to hear.
1: Yeah, it's too loud there. No, it's true.
2: But that
1: that's a great little
2: show.
1: Venue, right? I like that, going to that level of
2: it is it
1: of
2: is
1: venue.
2: So highlights. So you know, you mentioned Conan Gray, who's like just absolutely on fire internationally right now. People are loving him. My sister turned me on to Miles Smith, who's opening up for Conan Gray tonight, and a lot of really heartfelt songs. And this guy's created some really interesting videos for his songs and directed some of them himself. And really, like, he's tied one of his videos into healthcare providers in hospitals and things like that. And really beautiful videos, this guy's. Very beautiful narrative videos. So Miles Smith is somebody to check out. I actually think tomorrow is my favorite day of the whole festival. You've got things like this really great pop rock band from Australia called Royal Otis, followed by Lucy Dacus, who I adore, and then Lord Huron, who, you know, a few years ago were on one of our stages as like a 6 o'clock act, and here they are now headlining tomorrow night. And, you know, if you want a little bit of social commentary, Billy Bragg is playing tomorrow night, and then if you want some social noise, Social Distortion is on after him. So there's a lot of great stuff happening, I think, on Thursday, a very, very strong lineup. And then, you know, Friday, we talked about it last week, but it just seems to keep growing and growing. Angers de Poitrine, the incredible Quebec duo, playing, opening for Sheryl Crow and Ella Langley. That is going to be a very interesting night to check out.
1: And definitely, yeah, another 2 weeks of their growth, you'd have to put them on as headliners.
2: Yeah, I think so.
1: That's where it's headed.
2: It's going to be interesting because, you know, they're on at 6. So I think we're going to see the biggest, earliest crowd ever, possibly, in Blues Fest history. So come on down early. I always say,
1: well, and then there's early. That young country artist who's going to be on before them.
2: Nan at 5 o'clock. So
1: from Ottawa.
2: Come down at 5, get a good spot, yes, in front of the stage, and give her a big welcome, because she was really good about moving her set earlier to accommodate this, because we just know... I mean, we even had to kind of manage the crowds coming into Patrick Watson on the weekend. And so for Anjan to put it in, it just wouldn't have worked on that small stage. So we moved them. You know, for a party, you can't beat Shaggy. Wasn't you, was it? Was it you, Bill?
1: It wasn't me.
2: No? Okay, I'm just checking.
1: No, it was Sting. My buddy Sting did that.
2: Yes. Sting did release an album with Shaggy, but...
1: I loved it, too. It was great.
2: It is a fun recording, I have to say. I have to say. And so, you know...
1: Something about Shaggy's voice I just can't get enough of.
2: It's just a fun gig, so it's going to be a fun night, right? Gwen Stefani and Shaggy. And over on one of the other stages, don't forget about Here Come the Mummies, which are really kooky, funny, kind of big band with a big brassy sound. On Saturday. And then Sunday, you know, Sunday is a really interesting day because we're opening up at noon, running shows all day long like we have in the past to celebrate Ottawa's 200th birthday with the Sheepdogs and the Guess Who anchoring that. But a lot of really great acts like local rapper Le Flo Franco is playing. We've also got Elisa P headlining on the Le Breton stage that night. A really all-Canadian lineup on Sunday. To celebrate Ottawa's 200th.

0: because they had a falling out.
1: No way.
0: And then it got released as a single. He does it kind of jazz style. You ain't seen nothing yet. It's great. I hope they do that version.
1: Well, BTO,
0: and then break into the BTO version.
1: BTO's Blue Collar was, you know, that was a kind of a bluesy number almost. They're pretty diverse group.
0: Well, that first album of theirs was very bluesy, actually. Yeah.
1: Great, great group. So they're going to be, you're going to get some of that stuff. Yeah, Brave Belt came just before BTO.
0: There you go. The things we know, Joe, between the two of us.
1: Are you coming down?
0: I'm kind of tempted to see the Guess Who.
1: Come on.
0: I'm tempted to come down on Sunday. Can you still get a package of tickets for these last days?
1: Yes. So full festival passports are still up and available if you want to go. You can still buy your make your own little mini festival within our festival by buying a 3-day pass if you want to. And all day tickets are still available except for the 17th. No more single day tickets for that. So if you want to go on the 17th, you got to buy a triple day package or a full fest passport.
0: 17th is the Friday night.
1: Engin de Poitrine, and we didn't even mention Ella Langley, who is like the hottest country artist. And you know, I know you're not the biggest fan of, but I would like you to go try and listen to her because she really seems to be coming from a true place in a form that sometimes, you know, has knockoffs and things like that. But she seems to be coming from a real place. She started really young. Her first song.
0: Okay, well, you should plan a kidnapping if you want to get me that.
1: Kidnapping? Yeah.
0: Yeah, just have a couple of big burly guys come, put a hood over my head and drag me down there.
1: An intervention.
0: Yeah, more than that. Thank you, Joe. Have a great final week of Blues Fest. Congratulations again, guys. What a great lineup this year.
1: Bill, thanks for having us on. It's always a pleasure to come in and chat with you. We didn't get raving this morning. What's wrong with us both? I don't drink coffee. Maybe I should start.
0: I know we didn't argue today, but there's always next year. There's more to come. Not your last festival of the summer. Joe Riley, spokesperson for RBC Ottawa Blues Fest. It's the Morning Rush. Good morning.
2: Ottawa, up to the minute.
0: We always get along better when he doesn't ride that bike and come in here all sweaty. Will's here from the CTV newsroom. Good morning.
3: Good morning, Bill. Well, you're going to like him a lot less. Joe just slipped me and Bunda a 20 because apparently we've been tasked with kidnapping you and bringing you to Blues Fest. And with Bunda's farm strength and whatever it is I have in the world, I think we got you.
0: That's true. He's got farm strength. You have gym strength. Man, we should do some kind of arm wrestle to settle this once and for all. Farm strength versus gym strength. Are you just some gym poser who's not, you're just kind of really weak or... I don't think so, man. I think it'd be close.
3: Listen, I'm going to need to do that on a day where I'm feeling really good because I know that Bunda is going to just snap my arm because we have a patented handshake every single morning. And the raw power that this gentleman has, I would lose that battle.
0: I stopped shaking his hand. He crushes your knuckles. I think he comes in too soon and too strong, though. It's like, don't squeeze my fingers. Let me get a full grip first.
3: I think he's doing it on purpose. It's a subtle flex.
0: It's a power move.
3: Yeah. I respect it. I respect the game.
4: I practice with the goats. That's how I learn.
3: I would love a video of that.
0: He's one of those guys when he says the goats. He doesn't mean the greatest handshakers of all time. He literally means goats. That's because he's a farm boy. So what's in the news today, Will?
3: Yeah, Bill, I know me and you haven't talked about it in a little while, but did you catch the FIFA Cup game yesterday?
0: The second half, yeah, I sort of forgot that it was even on.
3: It's
0: because with Scotland out and Canada out, totally. I ran out of underdogs. And the four top-ranked teams in the world were the final four standing. Now it's down to three. I thought France would win, but Spain played great.
3: Man, did they play so good. You know, they had that trap game. They completely shut down France's overpowering offense up to that point. And I would say... for the most part, probably an upset to the majority of people watching, but Spain, man, did they look good.
0: Yeah. So now we have England and Argentina. Whew, it's a replay of the Falkland Islands War. They do not like each other, these two countries.
3: No, the defending champs in Argentina is looking to do something that hasn't been done since 1958 and 1962 with Brazil when they won back-to-back FIFA World Cups.
0: Yeah, don't call me at 3 o'clock today.
3: Yeah, no, not today.
0: Game time is 3 o'clock. Whoa. And my fellow Scots, they're all in on Argentina.
3: Are they? You've chatted with the crew, like you're coming together for this one.
0: It's all over the news. People in Scotland, they're really good. They don't.

0: like England.
1: No.
0: So I know you're kind of, you're going to be rooting for England, aren't you?
1: I cannot speak without my lawyer present on this issue.
0: Yeah. Well, be careful. Things are going to get messy for you.
1: Well, hey, I know that you have a specific hydration break with the Scots that you guys take very seriously.
0: It doesn't, actually, alcohol doesn't really hydrate you that well.
1: No, it just does.
0: Sleeping. Thank you, Will.
1: Thanks, Bill.
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2: The heat warning continues into your day ahead. A high of 29 late this afternoon. We'll feel closer to 31, so not nearly as humid as it has been over the last few days. Mix of sun and cloud today. There is a risk we could see a thunderstorm late this afternoon into your early evening hours. That will continue overnight. Tonight, temperatures falling to 18. Bill?
0: Feels like 28. Time saver traffic with Hunter.
3: Bill, the major routes really starting to pick up. Slowdowns eastbound on the 417 between the 416 split in Bronson. The Kitchener and McCann Parkway, not a great alternative this morning. It is moving slowly, approaching Booth Street. Lane reductions are in effect there. Westbound on the Queensway, some volume starting at the 174 split until around Nicholas. Back to you, Bill.
0: We've gone way over time here. Will we even have time to talk about what's trending? A vicious beaver attack coming up.
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0: Mr. Bunda, I used up a lot of your time. Sorry about that. I want to hear about this vicious attack.
14: Yeah, no, it's all good because when we have Blues Fest on, that's always a lot more fun and, you know, great to have Joe Riley in studio as well. But yes, Bill, we have a beaver attack in Lake George where there's a Burlington man. He was swimming with his buddy and his brother, and all of a sudden his buddy started screaming and he's like, "What's going on here?" And nobody really knew what was going on. Then one guy kind of got away from it. And then sure enough, the beaver came back for a little bit more.
15: The first time my friend ended up picking it up, swam back at him. So we were like, okay, it just is out for blood. This was a puncture bite. His teeth went through my stomach. He said something attacked him. I just jumped in the water and then I grabbed whatever it was attacking him, pulled it out.
0: Did he say his friend picked up the beaver?
14: Yeah, they picked it up and they kind of tried to get rid of it because they didn't, like, they just see something attacking you, right? You don't really know what's going on.
0: Oh, and, it sounded like they picked it up first and then it got mad.
14: No, it was attacking a bit of stomach with a, you know, beaver have those large teeth, right? Like, you're just swimming and they were just jumping in off this little island, Turtle Island is what it's called. And next thing you know, they were out of the water for a little bit. And again, this thing just kept coming back. And the one guy had to go back in there later and just get rid of it.
15: I was a little freaked out. I didn't like think it was a beaver at first. You know, I just grabbed this little brown blob in the water. It ended up biting me a few times as I got it out of the water. So I was like, I got to keep a good grip on this thing. And then I just tossed them pretty far.
14: Yeah.
0: The animals are turning on us. First the coyotes, now the beavers?
14: Yeah, and I've heard of beaver attacks. Like, that's something that isn't, it's not uncommon. It's a little bit rare. You don't normally see or hear much from beavers. They're pretty quiet, and they'll see you. When I go fishing often on my lake, you go by an area where there's beavers, you won't see them. And then all of a sudden you hear, like, a big splash, and they're going to slap the water with their tails. They'll do like a little somersault and splash the water. It's their warning of get away from me. And there's been times where they'll surround your boat and they could be a little aggressive, but, pretty crazy to hear these two guys. And, the New York State, Department of Environmental Conservation, they're asking people to just be cautious when you visit this island. And, you know, these guys are kind of like, wow, we've never seen this before. We were kind of, blown away by this. And again, like, you know, to have to pick up a beaver and throw it in the water, you know, because you're just trying to swim, that's pretty crazy. Again, biting the guy's stomach, that's wild.
0: Maybe they think that beaver tails are actually beaver tails.
14: Yeah.
0: I know a lot of tourists believe that, so we need to get word to the beavers. We're not here for your tail.
14: No, we're just trying to swim and hang out, but I guess if they have some, you know, dams or homes in the area, they might be a little protective of that.
0: Canada Post management was given 30.8 million in performance bonuses despite record losses. We'll talk to the Taxpayers Federation about that little story coming up as the Morning Rush continues.
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24: Good morning, everybody, and happy Wednesday. I'm Will Aiello.
25: And I'm Rosie Edda. Your top headlines coming up.
24: Taking a look at your weather conditions, let's bring in Melissa Lamb in the CTV Weather Center.
2: Another hot, humid day ahead as temperatures climb back into the high 20s.
25: We are hearing from Ottawa residents impacted by flooding on Canada Day that have been denied insurance coverage. They are hoping the province activates its flood disaster relief program sooner rather than later as repair bills continue to pile up. CTV's Caitlin Wilson has more.
26: When water started coming through the basement drain on Canada Day, Paul Maloney and his family grabbed what they could.
27: Pretty soon it was above our knees.
26: Now, nearly 2 weeks later, the basement is empty, fans are running, and appliances have been replaced. But the bills keep adding up. Maloney says his insurance claim was denied, leaving him with nearly $20,000 in repair costs so far.
27: Of course, you don't read the details, but the words were in there, not for drain and not for overland water.
26: Municipal Affairs Minister Rob Flack says our government will be activating the Disaster Recovery Assistance for Ontarians program, but there is still no word on when that will be, as Maloney says residents want to see more than a statement from Queen's Park.
27: The way I see it is the provincial government, when they go to the top of the CN Tower and they look around and they believe that's Ontario. We'd like to see some representation here.
25: Once activated, residents will have 4 months to apply to the provincial program, which provides up to $250,000 for eligible losses not covered by insurance.
24: Meantime, residents in West End neighborhoods impacted by flooding several times are questioning what the city plans to do to prevent it from happening again. For some, this is the fourth time in the last 10 years their homes have flooded, despite upgrades designed to keep water out. The city is now in the process of ward-wide assessments, but Councillor Elaine Johnson Johnson says that that's too broad and is pushing for neighborhood-by-neighborhood investigations.
1: 13 neighborhoods were affected in College Ward, each with different characteristics of flooding. And these residents need to know exactly how infiltration happened in their homes so that they can make decisions.
24: A full storm update is expected at today's city council meeting.
25: A coalition of tenants in the historic Byward Market building are calling on the city of Ottawa to repeal its plan to redevelop the structure. The Byward Market Building Tenants Alliance say the renovations would cause severe business uncertainty, along with concerns about possible renovictions. CTV's Austin Lee has more.
3: The Byward Market Square building is nearly 100 years old, and in March, City Council approved a plan to sink more than $40 million into its redevelopment. The city is hoping to reimagine the space, opening it up to make way and room for a wider central food hall while improving circulation and installing a new elevator. But the business owners already in the space say they vigorously oppose that plan.
5: I hope they listen to us because we've been here for a long, long time.
3: Now, work on 55 Byward Market Square is not expected to begin for several years. Business owners in the building suggest upgrading public washrooms and improving access to the upper floor.
25: The Tenants Alliance is also calling for an immediate meeting with Mayor Mark Sutcliffe and area councillor Stephanie Plante.
24: The Bank of Canada is set to deliver its fifth interest rate decision of the year this morning. Michelle Zedekian has the look ahead.
6: Economists widely expect the central bank will remain on hold at 2.25%. Officials at the Bank of Canada have made it clear they're willing to look beyond the initial price shock from the Iran war, but are prepared to act if there are signs inflation is spreading beyond the gas pumps. The bank will also publish new forecasts this morning showing how the war and other forces shaping the economy are affecting its outlook for growth and inflation. Michelle Zedekian, The Canadian Press.
24: That's the latest from the CTV newsroom. I'm Will Aiello.
25: And I'm Rosie Edda. Now you're up to date.
2: The heat continues today and over the next few days, but not nearly as humid, even though the heat warning does remain in effect for today. Mix of sun and cloud throughout most of the day. 29 is your high. We'll feel closer to 31 with that humidity. Could see some active weather late this afternoon into your early evening. Some risk of some thunderstorms. Stronger winds as well, gusting into the northwest, 20 to 40 kilometers an hour. Could still see some active weather overnight, dropping to 18. Tomorrow, 27 is the high. Mix of sun and cloud. Again, could see some spotty showers. Risk of thunderstorms late in the day. A beautiful day on Friday, a high of 25, mainly sunny skies. 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In the CTV Weather Center, I'm Melissa Lamb.
7: Taking a look at the roads with time saver traffic really starting to pick up out there along the major routes. Slowdowns eastbound on the 417 between Bayshore until around Bronson. Westbound on the Queensway also moving slowly, beginning at the 174 split until you've reached past Nicholas. The 174 itself, there were some slowdowns approaching Montreal Road earlier, but those have eased up a little bit. Champlain Bridge coming in from Gatineau moving a little bit slowly this morning. All of the bridges are moving well. Still the stalled vehicle southbound on Riverside at Heron. That has the right lane impacted. Watch out for that during your morning commute. If you are looking for an alternate route eastbound into the city, do not take Kitchener-McCann Parkway. It is stop-and-go traffic approaching Booth Street. Tons of lane reductions going on in that direction, so watch out for that throughout your morning drive. Princess Margaret Cottage Lottery early bird deadline this Friday. 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With Time Saver Traffic, I'm Hunter Miller.
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1: Canada Post Management has given $30.8 million in performance bonuses, and we know the state that Canada Post is in. It's not good. Canada Post is in trouble, so it's easy to say, wow, why are we giving performance pay when you're clearly not performing? To talk to us about that is Franco Terrazano, Federal Director of the Canadian Taxpayers Federation. Good morning, Franco.
2: Hey, good morning. Thanks for having me on today.
1: $30.8 million, that would be. Now they'd have to shut the place down tomorrow. I guess it's easy to be upset as a taxpayer because you think we're going to end up picking up the bill here. And so it doesn't make sense on the surface. Are we being totally fair when we say that, though, Franco? Or when people are hired and their performance might be connected to something that doesn't directly connect to the bottom line, and they were told if they did their job and they achieved certain goals, they'd get a certain amount of money. It's a little hard to walk back on those deals.
2: Yeah, you know, we've had this conversation in the past, and I think you might bring up a point for some other stories, but in this case, it's so egregious. No, they shouldn't be getting bonuses at all, right? $31 million in bonuses. And remember, folks, like, this is to their management and executive class, okay? They lost $1.6 billion. The same year they handed out these bonuses. But even more egregious than that, they took a $1 billion bailout from taxpayers, right? A $1 billion bailout from taxpayers. Then they turn around and they hand out almost $31 million in bonuses to their managers and to their executives, right? We're not even talking about the unionized staff. We're talking about the people who, you know, quite frankly, should be held accountable for the failures of the operations. And it's not like this was just one bad year, right, where they lost a bunch of money in one bad year. They have lost money for 8 consecutive years. Losses total about $5 billion, and they just took a bailout. In fact, they've taken 2 bailouts, right? So in this point, it's so egregious, there should be absolutely no bonuses flowing at Canada Post.
1: Could some of those bonuses, if you refuse them, turn into severance packages because people, or legal payouts too, because people will say, hey, We have a deal. We have a contract. You've broken it. You haven't given me my pay despite the fact that I reached my personal goals, the ones we agreed on. So now I want you to pay me off. Are you worried about that?
2: You know, I'm not sure what would happen there, but let's just be completely honest, right? You know, outside of government, that kind of stuff happens all the time, right? Where people just get pay cuts, right? That's the thing that I have to try to tell some of my friends who are working in government. It's like, hey, just so you know, folks, like, I'm not even trying to attack you. I'm not trying to be rude. I just want to let you know, like, outside of government, people get their pay cuts, and not just frozen. I mean, actual pay cuts, right? Like, I remember, you know, I was living in Calgary. Your listeners probably know what happened when the oil price went down and the pandemic happened. I know people took pay cuts, but in government, especially around the executive and management class, it's like they think they're just entitled to extra pay or bonuses simply because they're on the taxpayer payroll.
1: Yeah, I mean, I'm sort of done, Franco, playing devil's advocate with you because I think, those are important questions, and they will make that argument, I'm sure, some of the arguments I've made. But in the end, I'm surprised anybody in the management class there hasn't left that sinking ship already. That's what I would say. It's like you see the situation that Canada Post is in, get out. This would be the time to do that. Or if you like the job and you want to help the corporation survive, then maybe it's not just bonuses you should give up. Maybe you should give up some of your salary as well. You got to be realistic because you can't afford to pay people big money for something that's losing the kind of money they're losing right now, and it's only going to get worse.
2: Yeah, and like we're talking about losing like almost about $5 billion over 8 years. Right. And in 2025, the year they handed out these bonuses, they took $1 billion. It was a bailout from the government of Canada, i.e. taxpayers. And then the following year, this year in 2026, the government announced up to another $1 billion. Right. So like this, we're talking about a corporation that is hemorrhaging money. You know, I just want to make a point here, too. Like I was doing a bunch of media yesterday, and while I was on live TV, the host showed a picture of a note from some of the union workers who were also outraged by the bonuses that the management and the executives at Canada Post were taking, right? At a time when other people are being asked to tighten their belts because of the state of, you know, the federal finances right now, it's so tone deaf from management and executives at Canada Post that this is what they're doing. I mean, you would hope that they just come to their senses. They say, you know what, folks, this was wrong. We shouldn't have done that. There's no more bonuses going forward. But if they don't do that, I think we need to see some political accountability, right? We need to see cabinet ministers, perhaps the prime minister himself, step in and be like, hey, folks, put an end to this.
1: Franco Terrazana with me. He's the federal director of the Canadian Taxpayers Federation. In the end, though, even if they stop taking bonuses, they take pay cuts, can anything save Canada Post? Maybe that's the bigger question. And should we keep doubling down on it like we are?
2: No, I'm not a fortune teller. I wish I was, you know, but I don't think we can save it. I absolutely don't think we can. I also don't think we should save it, to be quite frank. And it's not just myself saying this. I mean, we've seen a lot of other countries that are actually peer countries of ours come to the similar type of conclusion, right? Many countries in Europe either fully selling their government postal service or at least partially privatizing or at least opening up the mail market from government regulation. And I think Canada, by necessity, is going to have to move into that direction.
1: Yeah, there's a leadership question here too as well, I think, Franco, in that if you're part of the management class and you've been squeezing the union members the last few years and denying them some of the bigger bonuses, the separate program that exists as well for all employees, and you're taking it, you're not taking the same cuts yourself, it's not the way to lead. You want to show how grave the situation is. You say, hey, we're not taking our bonuses either.
2: You know, let me go one step further too, right? Because I do think leadership has to start at the top, and at the very top of government is Mr. Carney himself, right? The prime minister who has said, hey folks, we got to spend less money. We got to cut some waste. We got to rein in the size of the bureaucracy. Yet, you know, still about 90% of government executives every single year take a bonus, right? And then you can be like, okay, well, what performance targets? And fair enough, devil's advocate. But, you know, according to their own performance targets every year, they barely meet half of their own performance targets, right? So they write their own tests, they barely get a D minus, and yet, you know, about 90% of the government executives keep taking bonuses every year.
1: Are you impressed with the overall cuts that Mark Carney's government has made to the civil service? I mean, it grew so massively under Justin Trudeau that it still seems incredibly large. Do you think they're headed in the right direction there?
2: Well, I mean, I do think they have to cut, but I don't think they've cut nearly enough, right? I mean, Carney's still spending billions of dollars more than what Trudeau was spending. You know, we actually saw a recent report from the Parliamentary Budget Officer came out just a couple weeks ago that actually forecast the cost of the bureaucracy going up again this year. Right. Even higher, actually, than under Trudeau's last year in office, even after accounting for inflation. So I believe there does have to be some cuts. I mean, when the Trudeau government adds about 100,000 extra employees in a decade, yeah, there has to be cuts. Right. There's no around that. But I think Carney does have to go faster and further. 100%.
1: I think maybe we should invest in Justin Trudeau's tour that he's on right now with his video performances and showing up on red carpets and stuff. There's got to be a way to monetize that. Everybody's talking about him.
2: Yeah, that might be a revenue raiser for the government, hey?
1: Yeah. Put him on the road. Let's make some cash.
2: There you go. Good idea.
1: Sell out tickets to see him do his bunny hop. Why not?
2: Yeah, I'm seeing it all over my Instagram right now.
1: Thank you, Franco. Have a good day.
2: Hey, appreciate you. Thank you.
1: You saw it on his Instagram. You mean somebody didn't mail him a photograph? From Canada Post. Franco Terrazano, Federal Director of the Canadian Taxpayers Federation. It's the Morning Rush. Good morning.
0: Ottawa, up to the minute.
1: 8:17, Rosie's here. Good morning.
3: Good morning to you, Bill. Well, talk a little bit of weather. I know that Melissa's coming up just shortly here, but we started off with two yellow weather warnings, right? We're talking about heat warning and air quality warning. So the air quality, it's good. They removed that warning. So I think you're still going to see a little bit of haze, especially downtown.
1: You can really feel it in your breathing yesterday.
3: Mm-hmm.
1: It was Not as bad as a few years ago,
3: you
1: but
3: remember
1: it was
3: that
1: bad
3: a few
1: yesterday.
3: Years ago?
1: Yeah.
3: You could just, you were like, wait, who? Wait, what's going on? What? Who's burning something? And then you
1: we
3: find
1: took the
3: out.
1: Kids with us for a couple of days, rented a houseboat in the Rideau, down by the Rideau Lakes and stuff.
3: Mm-hmm.
1: And it was felt otherworldly being out on the water and hardly anybody out. And you could bear, and you could tell it's not fog. Is it a different
3: yes,
1: look to it?
3: You can tell.
1: And the smell, of course.
3: And of course the smell. And of course
1: the felt like the world was burning. And it's not quite that bad, but it's not great.
3: The way the sun looks as well, because that haze of smoke just creates this eerie kind of orange hue in the sky. And you kind of look up and go, huh, what's going on here? So, I mean, a lot of this smoke is coming in from the northwest. We've got some wildfires there. And right now, about 160 wildfires are burning throughout, mainly in northern Ontario. Sometimes we forget if that's not the top story, right? But there's still a lot of problems with that happening throughout the province. And we're getting a little bit of that effect with the air quality. Today, it's not that bad. They removed that air quality warning. So we're back to normal. But like you said, it's still not great. It's not pristine, right? It's not.
1: I stood out on the deck last night. I wasn't out much yesterday because it was so hot. But as the sun was going down, and so that weirdly colored sun was lighting up all of the houses, and they have a different glow, but I've never seen, it looked artificial. It added such depth to the color. The reds were the brightest red I've ever seen. The oranges, the brightest. It was absolutely beautiful for about 10 or 15 minutes. I've never seen a sunset like it, and the impact it had on the light that it shone on the landscape. It was kind of breathtaking. Then I couldn't breathe anymore, and I went back inside.
3: You had to go back inside.
1: Yeah.
3: Because it was definitely, it was soupy yesterday. It was like you walked outside, you hit a wall of humidity and heat. Today, it's not going to be as hot and humid, and thankfully, the air quality, that warning has been lifted, so the air quality has improved today. Okay, listen, I just mowed Melissa's lawn here talking about the weather, but we're just talking about, like, the main the warnings, which one of which has been removed.
1: Yeah, well, I waved Melissa off now. She's not going to join us. So we should add that it's 28 degrees right now with the Humidex.
3: With the Humidex.
1: You got it covered.
3: Humidex. You're so good, Bill.
1: Well, yeah,
3: look at you on top of
1: things. Maybe the chance of a thunder shower in the afternoon.
3: Uh-oh, but look at Bill. Uh-oh.
1: Standard practice at this time of year when it's this hot and humid.
3: Okay, I'm going to tell Melissa you're trying to take her job. I'm going downstairs.
1: I think
3: you.
1: I just took the leftovers after you were done stealing the corner. Time saver traffic. If you know if Rosie's not going to do that too, we'll let Hunter handle it. Good morning, Hunter.
4: Good morning, Bill and Rosie. Stalled vehicle southbound on the 416. On the 417 westbound on-ramp, that's definitely causing some delays in that area. Westbound on the 417 continues to move slowly between the 174 split and Nicholas. Eastbound on the 417, some heavy volume between the 416 split and Bronson. If you're looking for an alternative route, do not take Kitchener McCann Parkway. It is moving slowly, approaching Booth Street. Lane reductions are in effect along there. Champlain Bridge seeing some delays coming in from Gatineau. All other bridges are moving well. Back to you, Bill.
1: Coming up, the federal government is creating something that could be very important, well, certainly for the country's defenses, but also for our economy. That's next as the Morning Rush continues.
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1: Are computers getting stupider? I'll get to that research and drone thing coming up, and I don't have time to squeeze it in here anyway, and I want to give it the time it deserves. So at 8:50, we'll talk about that. But it's on my mind because I just sent a text. The second time this morning, the autocomplete on my iPad has made me look like an idiot. Twice, the same word, the word two. First, I wanted to use the TO version, and it did the TOO version. And then I wanted to use the TO version, and it did the TWO version. How? What are you doing? And you don't necessarily notice that, right? You're firing off quick text, and then you glance at it, and you think, oh, my God, they're going to think I'm a moron who failed grade three spelling. T-O, T-O-O, and T-W-O. That is so basic in spelling rules. And I've been judging other people now, too. I'm seeing those show up and go, really? I'm surprised. Like, that guy is the CEO of a company, and he doesn't know that it's not the T-O-O version right now? The one that sort of means also?
2: Wow.
1: But now I'm thinking, no, people are looking at my texts and believe I don't know the difference. That guy communicates for a living, and he, well, I don't have to spell for a living most of the time. But, and when I say the word two, you can't tell whether in my mind I spelled it properly or not. So now I look like an idiot too, T-O-O. And if I send you the note and you send it back and it makes the same mistake, you look like an idiot too, T-O-O. The two of us do, T-W-O. And that is something we have to do something about, T-O. There you go. Computers are making us dumber by the minute. Mm-hmm. Bunda, come on, you've seen this too.
3: Oh, yeah. Autocorrect.
1: Which one is that? You've seen this too.
3: Mm-hmm.
1: That's the two, that's the double O.
3: Yeah.
1: Between I interrupted you. Did you have something insightful to say?
3: No,
1: but as well.
3: Between autocorrect and AI, it's, you know, computers are taking over our world and it's not making us better.
1: We were using AI a lot just to highlight some of the stories that we'd read and so we could have notes from it. And it was really great at first, but you notice now it's starting to be presumptuous. Here's a good radio topic for you. No, we'll decide what the topic is based on the article. Thank you very much. And then it doesn't give you any of the facts, any of the quotes. It's getting actually worse every day. And I noticed today you didn't send me the AI enhanced version of it. Just you sent me the articles.
3: Yeah.
1: And we adopted this. We were on it. We were excited about it. But it's not really as advertised.
3: No, we tried to be proactive and it, we didn't like it.
1: No, we liked it at first. But then it started to think it was smarter than we are. Mm-hmm. And probably is. 8:29, it's the Morning Rush. That's a low bar. Coming up, Bob Reed, touchdowns and fumbles. Today, Mark Carney and Air Canada will be examined under the microscope next.
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7: Good morning. I'm Rosie Edden.
8: 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Your top headlines are coming up.
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9: Another hot, humid day ahead as temperatures climb back into the high 20s.
10: 2 weeks after thousands of homes flooded on Canada Day, many residents say that they have been left to navigate recovery on their own. The City of Ottawa says the number of property owners reporting flooded basements is now close to 5,800, with some denied insurance coverage, while others are still waiting to hear back from their provider. CTV News spoke with a few residents in the Crystal Beach neighborhood.
11: They're generally not being easy to reach at all, and they're not getting back to us about things. And we're kind of having to take charge of the process ourselves.
12: Of course, you don't read the details, but the words were in there, not for grain and not for overland water. So it's a long process, and we're still trying to figure out what the next steps are.
10: The Ontario government has confirmed it will activate the Disaster Recovery Assistance for Ontarians program, but still has not said when applications will open. Once it does, residents will have 4 months to apply to the program, which provides up to $250,000 for eligible losses not covered by insurance.
2: Meanwhile, this is far from the first time residents in several West End neighborhoods have had to deal with flooding. Now they are pressing local politicians for answers about the city's stormwater infrastructure. CTV's Leah LaRocque has more.
4: Kathy Romano Franzese and her neighbors are rallying.
13: These are true living situations that we are being faced with.
4: Meeting with Councillor Lane Johnson on the doorsteps of their homes on Highgate Road, still recovering from the Canada Day storm. For some, it was their fourth time in 10 years their homes have been flooded.
13: I get it. We'll put in the efforts inside. But we can't control the outside.
4: Asking Lane Johnson what caused the flooding, what the city plans to do to prevent it from happening again, Councillor Johnson says she's going to keep pushing for neighborhood by neighborhood and not ward-wide assessments by the city so that residents can better understand why specific streets like Highgate keep experiencing flooding. Leah LaRocque, CTV News.
10: Ottawa police say a woman in her 20s was seriously injured after being stabbed in the downtown Ottawa area Tuesday afternoon. Emergency crews responded to Rideau at Cumberland Street at around 4:45 in the afternoon. Ottawa paramedics found the victim with stab wounds. She was treated on scene before being transported to hospital in critical but stable condition. It's unclear if any arrests have been made.
2: An Ottawa farmer says he's lucky to be alive after the tractor he was driving was struck from behind by a transport truck. The crash in Ottawa's rural South End last month, renewing calls about road safety, especially around slow-moving farm equipment. CTV's Katie Griffin has more.
14: Craig Waddell was in a tractor on Mitch Owens Road on his way to milk cows at his family's farm less than a kilometer away when he was struck from behind by a transport truck.
15: Kind of last minute, realizing he is going to hit me, so I just braced for impact.
14: Despite injuries to his back and head, he was able to get out and call 911 himself. Waddell says with high speeds and dangerous passes, close calls happen in this area nearly every day.
15: It's frustrating. We work really hard to put food on the table for Canadians. When they make it more dangerous for us to do our jobs, it's hard to do these things well.
14: The area councillor says she's committed to finding solutions.
16: That could mean dedicated lanes in areas where there's a lot of agriculture or agricultural corridors. What you see in construction zones where you have enforcement that fines are doubled if specific type of conflicts occur.
2: Ottawa police confirm the driver of the transport truck, a man in his 30s, has been charged with careless driving under the Highway Traffic Act. That's the latest from the CTV newsroom. I'm Rosie Edda.
10: And I'm Will Aiello. Now you're up to date.
9: The heat continues today and over the next few days, but not nearly as humid, even though the heat warning does remain in effect for today. Mix of sun and cloud throughout most of the day. 29 is your high. We'll feel closer to 31 with that humidity. Could see some active weather late this afternoon into your early evening. Some risk of some thunderstorms. Stronger winds as well, gusting into the northwest, 20 to 40 kilometers an hour. Could still see some active weather overnight, dropping to 18. Tomorrow, 27 is the high. Mix of sun and cloud. Again, could see some spotty showers. Risk of thunderstorms late in the day. A beautiful day on Friday, a high of 25, mainly sunny skies. 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In the CTV Weather Center, I'm Melissa Lamb.
17: Taking a look at the roads with Time Saver Traffic. Getting reports of a collision westbound on the 417 at Vanier. That's backing things up to the 174 split. Eastbound on the 417 still continues to move quite slowly this morning between the 416 split and Bronson. Kitchener-McCann Parkway also seeing lots of buildup eastbound. There are lane reductions in effect around that Booth Street area, so watch out for that throughout your morning commute. Riverside and Bank area continues to see heavy buildup. Lots of construction going on there. Avoid the area altogether this morning. Champlain Bridge coming in from Gatineau experiencing some slowdowns. All other bridges are moving well. 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With Time Saver Traffic, I'm Hunter Miller.
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1: Good morning, Bob. Welcome back. We missed you last week.
27: Hello, Bill. Sorry about that. Nice to be with you now.
1: I was thinking about you earlier when I was explaining the story about the cabinet minister who lives in Willowdale who was billing for accommodation overnight, which you could do in special circumstances. And the interim liberal leader right away said it kind of smells like the private jet. I was never annoyed by the private jet purchase. I think probably the Ontario government needed something new. But anyway, I thought about you because I thought you've been in similar situations. That's the problem when a scandal takes hold. People keep referring back to it. How do you break that cycle, or can you?
27: Oh, that's the zillion-dollar question. And usually it's one or a combination of maybe two things. One is keep your head down, keep plowing on forward with the rest of your agenda or whatever the new thing is that you want to have some focus on. And ideally, if you can change the channel, as we like to say in the business, which means digging into your bag of tricks, whether it's re-announcing something, putting something new, bold, and shinier in the window, something that will pull the focus away. But sometimes you just don't have enough tricks in the toolbox.
1: Yeah, and it gets added to your brand and not in a good way.
27: Right.
1: Yeah, something that ultimately was pretty insignificant in the bigger picture, but politics and reality are not always the same thing. So the feds announced that the Gordie Howe International Bridge will open by the end of the month. We'll see, I guess. They struck a deal. Originally, Canada paid for the bridge. Then we would get all of the tolls until the money was paid back. After that, we'd split the revenue with the state of Michigan. Now, the president of the United States, you might have heard of him, his name is Donald something, and he was under a lot of pressure from a wealthy Republican donor, the guy who owns the other bridge, the Ambassador Bridge. So they wanted a new revenue split. So now we share the toll revenues right from the start. I think they ate our lunch on this one, but the Prime Minister said the key word in all of this is net toll revenue, net.
28: The word net does a lot of work in this. We are sharing after Canada is paid back. So we get the revenues, then the servicing of the costs of the bridge and paying the debt of the bridge, and then what's left over, there's a split of that. For 15 years. The initial years of this bridge, there is, you know, traffic volumes are going to build up. So there's not going to be a lot of net to split. So look, it's a good deal for Canada. And what's really good is getting the bridge done on time, on budget, and to build out together.
27: Thing is, it's not a good deal for Canada. The original deal for Canada wasn't that great, but it was one that was our idea because the U.S. would not put any money up for the bridge. So we said, okay, fine. We'll pay for the whole thing, but when it opens, we'll recoup our investment first from the bridge tools, and then we'll split half with you. Even though you didn't put a nickel into building the thing, you're still going to have to run it and operate it and all that. So we'll give you half the money then. That would have been a fair deal for Canada. And where we've come down to is pretty much extortion. Oh, yeah, you want that bridge to open? Well, we're going to go back and reopen the deal that we'd signed off on, that we'd agreed to with you, and we're going to shake you down so that it's actually more lucrative for us than we'd agreed to in the first place. So this is where Mark Carney is falling back to the banker guy and not the politician guy. This business of, yeah, but it's the net tolls that are going to get split.
1: Yeah, that word does a lot of work here.
27: After. Oh, it does a lot of work, and it does zero good, because the way this story rolled out was that Canada's caved, basically. We've agreed to a thing that we didn't agree to before that's going to mean it's going to take us longer to make back, to recoup the investment. So we're going to be carrying debt for longer than we'd planned on, so that the U.S. can get a cut. So Carney's missed the boat on this one. He should have been very strong out of the gate. I know he doesn't want to poke the bear. I know he doesn't want to provoke Donald Trump. And that strategy's wearing very thin.
1: Also, it felt like the communication strategy there was just to confuse us, because that clip is 37 seconds long, and I'm left thinking, what the hell is he going on about? If it's net and all the expenses get paid first, well, that was the original deal, and clearly it's not the original deal. So which expenses do we get to deduct in the first 15 years? And then he ends up by saying, and traffic will go up, so the net will be lower. What?
27: Right. Right. He turns into a policy wonk rather than, and you just hit it on the head. If it's basically the same deal, which he tries to say through all that gobbledygook, then say that. Lead with that. Look, this was a minor adjustment to the deal we already had in place. That should have been the message that came through. This is not a wholesale revisiting of anything. It's a tweak. It's an adjustment. It's not a big deal. We're moving forward with this. And instead we get this, yeah, but on the net balance and the traffic's going to be lower and yada, yada, yada. Oh, and it was, and he stuck another foot where he didn't need to at the end when he said it was delivered on time and on budget. Well, it wasn't. If you go back over the history of the thing, it took several years longer than it was supposed to. And
1: one of the arguments the U.S. was making, by the way.
27: Yeah.
1: Right? That it took too long, and that increased the expenses. So our deal was we'd get paid after X amount of dollars. Now it's much more than that, so we have to wait even longer to get our share. So... Yeah,
27: it's
1: total
27: a
1: fail there. Yeah, that was awful. And he's been better lately, but that was the Mark Carney from over a year ago. Yeah. This is interesting. A Toronto mom upset after she and her three kids were removed from an Air Canada flight to Orlando after other people in the seat she'd booked allegedly refused to move, and then she says they threatened her. So walk us through the story a little bit, but you're calling fumble on this one, so walk us through.
27: All right, I am. Yeah, it's a fumble. Hit it, Ben.
0: Oh, fumble! Fumble!
1: I need that sound effect. That's good. It just makes me feel better.
27: It's a fumble for Air Canada on the communications around this. So this is a Toronto Star consumer affairs reporter's piece. And the woman, Melissa Colalio, spent $3,500 to fly with her three young children to visit family in Florida. They go to get seated on the plane. there are people in the seats that they were supposed to be in, and the flight attendant said, don't worry, we're going to get this straightened out. She said, fine, I don't care where we sit as long as, you know, you don't separate me from my kids. So they get seated, and mom ends up seated beside this woman who refused to move from the seat and then got snarky and said, you're deliberately trying to separate me from my husband. And she's like, lady, I'm not trying to do anything of the kind. I'm sorry. There's been some confusion here. And then the woman threatens to slap her. So she mentions this to the flight attendants and says, you know, look, I'm really starting to feel unsafe here. Captain gets notified by the cabin crew, decides to go back to the gate. Security come on board and take the woman and her kids off the plane. Like, she's the problem. They get her rebooked onto the next flight. She eventually gets there. But the whole thing was an ordeal. And Air Canada, their only statement made in response to it, said, we understand it was an upsetting experience for the passengers. A seating dispute unfortunately continued to escalate. To avoid further disruption, the captain and crew made the decision to return to the gate. The family was rebooked on a subsequent flight to Fort Lauderdale. So, you know, nothing to see here, folks. Move along. It was a minor thing and we got it fixed. Zero sense of empathy for this woman. The way she was dealt with made to feel like she was the problem. Now, again, this is all alleged, and sometimes the truth lies somewhere in the middle, but I'm fumbling Air Canada for not showing any empathy for a woman traveling with her children and going through a situation as she reported it happened, and essentially just dismissing this whole thing. It's very, very poor public communication.
1: Friend of mine handled this almost exact situation very well. He took his youngest kid, put him in the seat next to the people who wouldn't move, and said, look, he's still in diapers, and he may need a diaper change in an hour or two, so if you just let me know, I'll come and grab him. And I'll give him this during takeoff because he gets very loud.

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2: Ottawa police say a woman in her 20s was seriously injured after being stabbed in downtown Ottawa Tuesday afternoon. Ottawa paramedics found the victim with stab wounds. She was treated on scene before being transported to hospital in critical but stable condition. It's unclear if any arrests have been made. Bill.
0: Melissa has the forecast from the CTV Weather Center.
3: The heat warning continues into your day ahead. A high of 29 late this afternoon will feel closer to 31, so not nearly as humid as it has been over the last few days. Mix of sun and cloud today. There is a risk we could see a thunderstorm late this afternoon into your early evening hours. That will continue overnight. Tonight, temperatures falling to 18. Bill?
0: Yeah, not nearly as humid, but still humid. It's 27 right now. Feels like 27. Hunter now with Time Saver Traffic.
4: Bill, still the collision westbound on the 417 at Vanier. That's got traffic backed up to the 174 split. Eastbound on the 417, lots of slowdowns between the 416 split until around Bronson. Stalled vehicle southbound on the 416 along the 417 westbound on-ramp has been cleared. Still the vehicle southbound on Riverside at Heron impacting the right-hand lane. Watch out for that if you are heading in that direction. Back to you.
0: When the federal government talked about the submarine deal with Germany to build them, finally, I thought, okay, I guess we still need submarines, especially for the Arctic. Fair enough, but don't we need drones more? Well, there was an announcement from the defense minister about that yesterday. We'll follow up on it coming up as the Morning Rush continues.
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1: Looks like the federal government has woken up to the fact that drones are the future of warfare. By the time we look into it and build them, probably something else will be the future of warfare. But they did announce a new research facility to advance our capabilities in the drone area. The Defense Minister, David McGuinty, announcing it in Quebec yesterday. About 30 organizations led by Aero Montreal were there. They're all going to get $30 million over the next couple of years to establish and operate the new Defense Innovation Center dedicated to unmanned systems.
2: The world is changing at breathtaking pace, and Canada must keep up. On the ground, drones watch over vast areas, detect movement, protect deployed forces, and strike with unprecedented speed. In the hands of our adversaries, those same technologies threaten our personnel, our infrastructure, and our operations.
1: Defense Minister McGuinty says this new hub is going to be a huge addition to the military in Canada.
2: The Canadian Armed Forces must be ready to operate in this new reality. That is why this hub matters so much. It will help Canada develop its own uncrewed systems, integrate them better, and defend against them better.
1: All you have to do is look at Ukraine, who've put themselves almost on an equal footing, if not more, with the Russian military because they are now on the cutting edge of drone warfare. They had no choice. They had to adapt quickly to stay alive, but they've done it, and if you're watching it, you know that's where warfare is going. Very tough to defend against them, especially if you don't have any on your own. It's 8:58. It's the Morning Rush. Good morning. I'm Bill Carroll. Coming up after the 9 o'clock news, I want to talk a little bit more about the police chief in Toronto and his idea about first-degree murder when guns are used in certain circumstances. I think it's great, but I don't think it goes nearly far enough. That's coming up next.
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11: Good morning, everybody, and happy Wednesday. I'm Will Aiello.
12: And I'm Rosie Edda. Your top headlines coming up.
11: Taking a look at your weather conditions, let's bring in Melissa Lamb in the CTV Weather Center.
13: Another hot, humid day ahead as temperatures climb back into the high 20s.
12: We are hearing from Ottawa residents impacted by flooding on Canada Day that have been denied insurance coverage. They are hoping the province activates its flood disaster relief program sooner rather than later as repair bills continue to pile up. CTV's Caitlin Wilson has more.
10: When water started coming through the basement drain on Canada Day, Paul Maloney and his family grabbed what they could.
14: Pretty soon it was above our knees.
10: Now, nearly 2 weeks later, the basement is empty, fans are running, and appliances have been replaced, but the bills keep adding up. Maloney says his insurance claim was denied, leaving him with nearly $20,000 in repair costs so far.
14: Of course, you don't read the details, but the words were in there, not for drain and not for overland water.
10: Municipal Affairs Minister Rob Flack says our government will be activating the Disaster Recovery Assistance for Ontarians program, but there is still no word on when that will be, as Maloney says residents want to see more than a statement from Queen's Park.
14: The way I see it is the provincial government, when they go to the top of the CN Tower and they look around and they believe that's Ontario. We'd like to see some representation here.
12: Once activated, residents will have 4 months to apply to the provincial program, which provides up to $250,000 for eligible losses not covered by insurance.
11: Meantime, residents in West End neighborhoods impacted by flooding several times are questioning what the city plans to do to prevent it from happening again. For some, this is the fourth time in the last 10 years their homes have flooded, despite upgrades designed to keep water out. The city is now in the process of ward-wide assessments, but Councillor Elaine Johnson says that that's too broad and is pushing for neighborhood by neighborhood investigations.
15: 13 neighborhoods were affected in College Ward, each with different characteristics of flooding. And these residents need to know exactly how infiltration happened in their homes so that they can make decisions.
11: A full storm update is expected at today's city council meeting.
12: A coalition of tenants in the historic Byward Market building are calling on the city of Ottawa to repeal its plan to redevelop the structure. The Byward Market Building Tenants Alliance say the renovations would cause severe business uncertainty, along with concerns about possible renovations. CTV's Austin Lee has more.
16: The Byward Market Square building is nearly 100 years old, and in March, City Council approved a plan to sink more than $40 million into its redevelopment. The city is hoping to reimagine the space, opening it up to make way and room for a wider central food hall while improving circulation and installing a new elevator. But the business owners already in the space say they vigorously oppose that plan.
17: I hope they listen to us because we've been here for a long, long time.
16: Now, work on 55 Byward Market Square is not expected to begin for several years. Business owners in the building suggest upgrading public washrooms and improving access to the upper floor.
12: The Tenants Alliance is also calling for an immediate meeting with Mayor Mark Sutcliffe and area councillor Stephanie Plante.
11: The Bank of Canada is set to deliver its fifth interest rate decision of the year this morning. Michelle Zedekian has the look ahead.
18: Economists widely expect the central bank will remain on hold at 2.25%. Officials at the Bank of Canada have made it clear they're willing to look beyond the initial price shock from the Iran war, but are prepared to act if there are signs inflation is spreading beyond the gas pumps. The bank will also publish new forecasts this morning showing how the war and other forces shaping the economy are affecting its outlook for growth and inflation. Michelle Zedekian, The Canadian Press.
11: That's the latest from the CTV newsroom. I'm Will Aiello.
12: And I'm Rosie Edda. Now you're up to date.
13: The heat continues today and over the next few days, but not nearly as humid, even though the heat warning does remain in effect for today. Mix of sun and cloud throughout most of the day. 29 is your high. We'll feel closer to 31 with that humidity. Could see some active weather late this afternoon into your early evening. Some risk of some thunderstorms. Stronger winds as well gusting into the northwest, 20 to 40 kilometers an hour. Could still see some active weather overnight, dropping to 18. Tomorrow, 27 is the high. Mix of sun and cloud. Again, could see some spotty showers. Risk of thunderstorms late in the day. A beautiful day on Friday, a high of 25, mainly sunny skies. It's time to say yes to more. Just say CAA. 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In the CTV Weather Center, I'm Melissa Lamb.
19: Taking a look at the roads with Time Saver Traffic. The collision westbound on the 417 at Vanier has been cleared. Things still moving pretty slowly between the 174 split and Nicholas. in that direction. Slowdowns continue eastbound on the 417 between Woodruff and Bronson. It is starting to ease up a little bit in that direction. Eastbound on the Kitchener-McCann Parkway, also experiencing some congestion approaching Booth Street. Lane reductions are in effect there. Watch out for that if you are heading in that direction. 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Mr. Lube Plus Tires, ready when you are. With Time Saver Traffic, I'm Hunter Miller.
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1: Good morning, Wednesday, July the 17th. Not as humid, not as smoky, but Ottawa, the capital, still humid and smoky. Just not as much as yesterday. We'll take it.
0: Your morning drive is over.
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6: Pitter-patter, let's get going.
1: We need to take our streets back in this country. It's not enough to say, let's treat every time someone shoots someone and kills them in public a first-degree murder charge. Not enough to do that. I don't disagree with the police chief in Toronto when he made that suggestion earlier this week after two people. It looks like they got into a gunfight on the streets. They got into a gunfight on crowded streets. They both died. Other people, innocent bystanders, were injured. We don't know how innocent all of them were, but at least some of them seem to have been uninvolved completely. So, yes, the idea of making it first-degree murder, that's a good one. I don't know why we're not there already with that. I don't know why we're not even further beyond that suggestion. First-degree murder in this country, as everybody knows, and this is how you think of it, is planned and premeditated. Well, two guys get into a beef on the street. They ran into each other. Is that really planned and premeditated? No, but it doesn't have to be. That's not the only first-degree murder charge. There are already exceptions in the law that say a charge can go from second-degree murder, even if it's not premeditated, and up to first-degree murder. For example, you kill a cop while they're on duty, first-degree murder. A corrections officer, first-degree murder. Whether it was planned or not, it's first-degree murder. So when the police chief in Toronto says, let's bump it up when someone opens fire and kills somebody in a, he put it, congregate setting. So in a crowd, you're out in public, you start shooting at each other. I'm okay with that, but I don't think it goes far enough. You walk around our cities and towns with a gun, and then you use it under whatever circumstances, unless it's blatantly self-defense. You walk around with a gun and you end up using it, that should be first-degree murder. Why else are you carrying the gun? I think we should assume the intent. Somebody's got a gun in their glove compartment in their car, and then they tuck it into their back belt when they go out onto the streets. Why are they doing that? Do you do that? Do you carry a gun everywhere you go? If you have a permit to carry the gun and you use it in self-defense, that's one thing. You don't have a permit, you're carrying a gun illegally, we should assume that one day you may use it under whatever circumstances, and that is first-degree murder. And if you want to avoid a first-degree murder charge, don't carry a gun with you. Let's just be real here. Why else are you carrying that gun? You're probably involved in some illegal activity. You're going to use it to defend your drug dealing area, or you've got enemies out there that you want to protect yourself against. Maybe you're going after them deliberately. Now, that is obviously first-degree murder if you plan it. But even if you just encounter them on the street, and a pushing match, a shouting match, means they pull out their gun and you pull out your gun. First-degree murder for both, absolutely. And I don't care if there isn't a soul around. The congregate setting part to me is irrelevant. You carry a gun, you end up using it. We should assume your intent was one day you were willing to do exactly that. Let's believe them. We don't have to take their word for it. Take their actions for it. They're carrying a gun. Let's assume intent and make it first-degree murder. The other area it doesn't go far enough is that just treating it as a first-degree murder charge, if they're ultimately convicted, they're going to spend 25 years in prison without the chance of parole. Not enough. It's not enough. 20-year-old gets into a gunfight on the streets, and at 45, they're out living their life? No, no, no. Let's make it real time. It's time life became really something more like life. I would double the 25 years at least. And I don't know what excuse you have, but some of you are probably thinking right now, well, Bill, that's a long time to spend in jail. Well, you know that when you kill somebody, it's a long time dead. Dead is forever. 50 years. I'd like to actually see the rest of your life, but I've been told by too many people who work in the correction system that it's better that some inmates have even a slim chance of one day getting out. They tend to behave better, causes chaos if they don't. It puts corrections officers at even further risk. All right, I'm willing to open my mind to that, but 25 years, not even close to enough. So let's do that. Now, there was some good news a couple of weeks ago, and I was skeptical about it. The new rules, the new law in this country to make it more difficult for people to get bail when they're awaiting charges. First-degree murder aside, very few people with first-degree murder charges are going to get bail, but there are a lot of dangerous people who do. And the government brought in a new law, and it looked on paper like it might be a little bit too subtle, a law where you just reverse the onus. So instead of assuming that everyone should get bail unless they're a real threat, assume they're a real threat and have them convince you otherwise. And that could put you in a situation where a judge or justice of the peace who's hearing the case, they got to hear one argument ahead of the other now. But in the end, they're just going to weigh the two sides and decide, because they're weighing risk, not guilt at that point. What's the risk that they will reoffend while they're out, that they won't show up, they might vanish before their court dates? You're looking at those risks. And you're going to measure the two sides and all the evidence and make your decision. But I've been told since the details come out that there's a reason to be a little bit more optimistic about that. I talked to a retired Supreme Court judge. I talked to people off the record, on the record, defense attorneys on the show, justices of the peace, other people who are involved in the system every day. And the way the language of the law is written, it should give more power to the judiciary to say no. The law of the land says the onus is on you. You really need to convince me that it's okay to let you go. The language is there. Now, the question becomes, how will the judiciary react to that? Will they take it seriously enough? Will we have to wait for some case law before we see real change? But it does appear to be there. There's an opportunity now to make the system a little more safe. We need to take advantage of it. So whether it's denying more people access to bail when they're faced with very serious charges, violent charges, or getting people off the streets forever when they carry a gun and end up using it, whatever it is, we need to think about it very seriously, because we need to take our streets back in this country. It's time. Those streets belong to us. You're not carrying a gun every day. I'm not carrying a gun every day. We have to do something about it. It's not enough for cities, as we always hear, the bleeding hearts. Well, we could ban guns, firearms in a city. Yeah, because people are willing to kill with guns, but they don't want to be in contravention of a zoning bylaw. What are you talking about? I know it's not a zoning bylaw, but a civil bylaw? No. Give people real consequences. You're carrying a gun. You use it. You're getting locked up for a very long time. That's where we need to go in this country. So to the chief of Toronto, I say, you're on the right track, but let's push harder. It's the Morning Rush. Good morning. Coming up next, because we still got a whole lot to do on this show, we're going to talk about the reality of the war in the Persian Gulf. And we could be facing steep gasoline prices again. It's not going well there. We'll get an analysis next. It's the Morning Rush. Good morning.
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2: The heat warning continues into your day ahead. A high of 29 late this afternoon will feel closer to 31, so not nearly as humid as it has been over the last few days. Mix of sun and cloud today. There is a risk we could see a thunderstorm late this afternoon into your early evening hours. That will continue overnight. Tonight, temperatures falling to 18. In the CTV Weather Center, I'm Melissa Lamb.
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1: I want to talk to you about La Maison d'Or. 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They started in the food business, the restaurant business. Little diner, and they have great photographs, a tribute to their family. 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
1: Earlier in the week, I saw the story of a couple of Canadian ships that have been stuck in the Strait of Hormuz for months now. And it started to look like things were opening up. Some ships were getting through. And then the whole thing has started again now. You've got the U.S. and Iran shooting at each other, and the U.S. has reimposed its embargo on Iranian oil tankers coming out of Iran. There was talk that they were going to charge, the U.S. was going to now charge a fee to go through the Strait of Hormuz. They backed off on that a little bit. Now Donald Trump is saying, Iran, you better make a deal or you're not going to have anything left. I don't know if they buy his bluff anymore. Retired General Tom Lawson, former chief of the defense staff, is here to join us. Good morning, General. Thanks for joining us.
2: Hi, Bill. Thanks for having me.
1: So how would you describe the situation right now in the Gulf? Are they back to where they were? Is the ceasefire just completely gone, or is some of it holding? How would you put it?
2: Well, I think some of it is holding because neither side really wants a return to the relentless large numbers of bombing attacks from the U.S. and Israel. The U.S. doesn't want that. Iran certainly doesn't want it. And now we're into kind of a low-level warfare. And I think we're into what I would call the hunt and peck search for strategy by Trump. Any poor typists out there who use the hunt and peck method on the keyboard are going to recognize what Trump is doing right now with respect to Iran. And he's searching for some sort of cogent strategy using hunt and peck techniques. As you just said, a couple of days ago, we announced he'd be escorting all ships through the Strait of Hormuz and charging a 20% tax on the value of whatever goods were on board. And when the inevitable pushback came from all sides on that one, he dropped the plan immediately and went back to the keyboard to hunt for another one. Hunt and peck, he's simply an amateur at the controls of the most powerful military in the world right now and at a loss how to move ahead.
1: Here's another theory I'd like to run past you because it makes a lot of sense to me. I wish I could remember the name of the author, but the idea that the U.S. may have destroyed the upper level of command so well that there's no one left to negotiate with who could stick to the deal, that it's so fragmented now. Because in the history of warfare, which you will have studied lots more than I did, but it used to be that, you know, when two armies met in the middle of a field, you'd be very careful not to kill the commanders because you need someone to surrender to or to surrender to you, right? You need that chain of command left in place. Do you think that that's one of the things that's made it more difficult to get an end to this thing?
2: Yes, I think there's something to that. When you're in a stable situation in your country where the military is responding to a political or, in this case, a theocratic authority that has been well established all the way down to the privates in the field, all the way up to the theocrats at the very top, you're in command of what you've got. It may not be very powerful, but you're in command. So what you're theorizing there, or this theory that you're putting forward, talks about a disarray within the country. And I think we see that. The Khomeini son, we're not seeing him at all. The people are looking for leaders, even those who are, loathe their government, are still looking for leadership. It's not arriving. It really does look like the Iranian Republican Guard is in charge. And what does that mean? A lot of their leaders were killed, too. So I think what's happened is they've stumbled onto this tactic of closing the Strait of Hormuz. But even at that, you know, as much as much of the world looks at that and thinks they're in a good spot, they're in an awful spot. Their economy's in the tank. They're as isolated or more isolated than they were. They've got tremendous numbers of repairs to carry out, and they can't even get their oil out of the strait. So they're in a terrible way, and we're not seeing any real strategy besides opening and closing the Strait of Hormuz from that country either.
1: Sort of feels to me like we did, when I say we, the Western world, let's maybe stick to the U.S. The U.S. did enough damage that it's very difficult to get a clear answer of who's in charge and who you can make a deal with. and there's some infighting going on in the country. So, but they didn't have it collapse enough to have the Iranian people stand up and say, okay, we're taking our country back. We're taking control. So they landed somewhere in between, and it's a nightmare spot to be in.
2: Yeah, you're right. Most countries, when large numbers of people fill the streets, the military will refuse to fire on them, and you see the overthrow of governments many times in history. The difference here a little bit is that Iran has had many uprisings in the streets over recent decades, and they have shown a willingness to fire on their own people, most recently several months ago, where upwards of 10, 20,000 civilians killed by their own military in the streets. So really much of that spirit has been removed from the people. We know that the majority loathe their government, but it's very tough to generate any of that spirit when they know that it's going to be at an enormous cost.
1: Where does that leave Donald Trump? Is there any way he can win this thing now? And what does victory even look like?
2: Yeah, that's a great question. There's really three options left. One is the all-in option, where several hundred thousand U.S. troops invade and take over Iran. Look, that would make the war in Afghanistan, the 18-year war in Afghanistan, look like a minor conflict. There'd be huge American losses. No guarantee of ultimate success. As you just said, how do you even define success? I'm sure the president will not select this option. So, the second option is all out. Pull everything back out of the region and just let things settle down. That's bad. Iran would be allowed then to charge toll fees on the strait for as long as it takes for the world to wean itself from using the waterway. And so the third option really is what we have now, missile and drone exchanges, bombings, the strait opening and closing with regularity. Really, in the long run, there is only one option that's going to work, and that is long and serious negotiations with Iran, like they had 15 years ago to set up the JCPOA, the Joint Comprehensive Plan of Action, and it was kind of working. To set up a new normal and recognize, we'd have to recognize that Iran has reestablished some credibility by facing the U.S. down and by not crumbling. But these negotiations in the long run would produce something, a win nowhere close.
1: Thank you. Appreciate it, General. Have a great day.
2: Okay, Bill. You too.
1: Retired General Tom Lawson, former Chief of the Defense Staff. It's the Morning Rush. Good morning. I'm Bill Carroll. Is there a new drug out there that could seriously help people with a certain kind of cancer? And if it does work, why aren't Canadians having access to it? Medical myth busting. Barry Dworkin joins us next.
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3: Good morning. I'm Rosie Edgett.
4: 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Your top headlines are coming up.
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5: Another hot, humid day ahead as temperatures climb back into the high 20s.
6: 2 weeks after thousands of homes flooded on Canada Day, many residents say that they have been left to navigate recovery on their own. The City of Ottawa says the number of property owners reporting flooded basements is now close to 5,800, with some denied insurance coverage, while others are still waiting to hear back from their provider. CTV News spoke with a few residents in the Crystal Beach neighborhood.
7: They're generally not being easy to reach at all, and they're not getting back to us about things. And we're kind of having to take charge of the process ourselves.
8: Of course, you don't read the details, but the words were in there, not for grain and not for overland water. So it's a long process, and we're still trying to figure out what the next steps are.
6: The Ontario government has confirmed it will activate the Disaster Recovery Assistance for Ontarians program, but still has not said when applications will open. Once it does, residents will have 4 months to apply to the program, which provides up to $250,000 for eligible losses not covered by insurance.
3: Meanwhile, this is far from the first time residents in several West End neighborhoods have had to deal with flooding. Now they are pressing local politicians for answers about the city's stormwater infrastructure. CTV's Leah LaRocque has more.
9: Kathy Romano Franzese and her neighbors are rallying.
10: These are true living situations that we are being faced with.
9: Meeting with Councillor Lane Johnson on the doorsteps of their homes on Highgate Road, still recovering from the Canada Day storm. For some, it was their fourth time in 10 years their homes have been flooded.
10: I get it. We'll put in the efforts inside, but we can't control the outside.
9: Asking Lane Johnson what caused the flooding, what the city plans to do to prevent it from happening again, Councillor Johnson says she's going to keep pushing for neighborhood by neighborhood and not ward-wide assessments by the city so that residents can better understand why specific streets like Highgate keep experiencing flooding. Leah LaRocque, CTV News.
6: Ottawa police say a woman in her 20s was seriously injured after being stabbed in the downtown Ottawa area Tuesday afternoon. Emergency crews responded to Rideau at Cumberland Street at around 4:45 in the afternoon. Ottawa paramedics found the victim with stab wounds. She was treated on scene before being transported to hospital in critical but stable condition. It's unclear if any arrests have been made.
3: An Ottawa farmer says he's lucky to be alive after the tractor he was driving was struck from behind by a transport truck. The crash in Ottawa's rural South End last month, renewing calls about road safety, especially around slow-moving farm equipment. CTV's Katie Griffin has more.
11: Craig Waddell was in a tractor on Mitch Owens Road on his way to milk cows at his family's farm less than a kilometer away when he was struck from behind by a transport truck.
12: Kind of last minute realizing he is going to hit me, so I just braced for impact.
11: Despite injuries to his back and head, he was able to get out and call 911 himself. Waddell says with high speeds and dangerous passes, close calls happen in this area nearly every day.
12: It's frustrating. We work really hard to put food on the table for Canadians. When they make it more dangerous for us to do our jobs, it's hard to do these things well.
11: The area councillor says she's committed to finding solutions.
13: That could mean dedicated lanes in areas where there's a lot of agriculture or agricultural corridors. What you see in construction zones where you have enforcement that fines are doubled if specific type of conflicts occur.
3: Ottawa police confirmed the driver of the transport truck, a man in his 30s, has been charged with careless driving under the Highway Traffic Act. That's the latest from the CTV newsroom. I'm Rosie Edda.
6: And I'm Will Aiello. Now you're up to date.
5: The heat continues today and over the next few days, but not nearly as humid, even though the heat warning does remain in effect for today. Mix of sun and cloud throughout most of the day. 29 is your high. We'll feel closer to 31 with that humidity. Could see some active weather late this afternoon into your early evening. Some risk of some thunderstorms. Stronger winds as well gusting into the northwest, 20 to 40 kilometers an hour. Could still see some active weather overnight, dropping to 18. Tomorrow, 27 is the high. Mix of sun and cloud. Again, could see some spotty showers. Risk of thunderstorms late in the day. A beautiful day on Friday, a high of 25, mainly sunny skies. 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In the CTV Weather Center, I'm Melissa Lamb.
14: Taking a final look at the roads with Time Saver Traffic. Slowdowns continue eastbound on the 417 between Maitland and Bronson. Construction continues in that Carling area, so look out for that if you are heading out to the Queensway at some point today. The Kitchener and McCann Parkway also seeing lots of congestion heading eastbound towards Booth Street. Lane reductions are in effect there. Westbound on the Queensway, still some light volume between St. Laurent and Nicholas, but nothing that's going to slow you down significantly. Starting this Friday, visit Shoppers Drug Mart for the bonus redemption event and get more for your points valid in-store and online. With Time Saver Traffic, I'm Hunter Miller.
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1: Good morning, Doc.
11: Good morning, Bill.
1: New cancer treatment. Some are calling a breakthrough. Okay, we'll examine that word first. But we don't have access to it in Canada. Let's start with the treatment. What is it, and is it a breakthrough?
11: Yeah, we talked about this, I think, last month about pancreatic cancer and this drug that came out that doubled. We had that discussion about what it actually meant to double the survival time. Remember, we said it was 6 months, and now it's about 12 months for someone taking the drug. And we talked about the cost and also the implications about whether someone would avail themselves to this treatment. The breakthrough they're saying is because pancreatic cancer is so notoriously difficult to treat that anything that can slow down the progression is a step forward.
1: I remember we talked about the fact that depending on where you are in your life, sometimes that extra 6 months is one more right. Christmas or your daughter's wedding or whatever it might be. So it's not nothing. Yeah, I do remember now very clearly we had that conversation. Yeah. So the treatment is not nothing. Okay, fair enough. I don't know that I would call that breakthrough, though. But we don't have access to it. Why is that?
11: Well, we don't have access for several reasons. One is the approval process in Canada is the longest in all the G7 countries. Usually takes two to two and a half years to get through the entire approval process because there's negotiations for the review, first of all, of the clinical data. Then there's the provincial decisions to take on the drug, the negotiations for price with the company. So it's a longer bureaucratic procedure than it is in the United States. So if a company is developing a medication, especially a U.S. company, and the market is greater in the U.S., and the approval process is much faster, and they have processes that release the drug even before it's approved for people in dire straits, the company is going to go through that process first, get it approved, get it on the market, and monitor how it's working in a more general population situation as opposed to just the clinical studies. In Canada, what they now need to do, and in terms of the approval process, there's more data that's going to be needed. Clinical studies are going to have to carry on in Canada first before they go through this approval process. So it's a mixture of the company using a business sense to say, well, you know, it cost us X number of dollars to produce this. We want to get this to market. We get it released in the largest market in the world and then move on to other countries. And that's typically what most companies do. They usually will go to the U.S. first and then the approval process goes on in other countries either simultaneously or they wait for more data because the countries are saying, well, we need more data to see what happens.
1: Can't so that's doctors use these drugs in exceptional circumstances like this where a patient is going to die anyway, but you're just extending their life where you don't have much to lose by using the drug?
11: So there are compassionate use programs from companies if the drug is approved or you have to get special dispensation from the province because the question is who's going to pay for it.
1: Right.
11: And so if the companies pay for it, sometimes you can work things out with the company. But if the drug is not approved for use at all, you need that Health Canada basically nod to say that, yes, you can go ahead and use this under that situation. So in the U.S., it's a bit more clear cut how they do that. In Canada, not so much.
1: Thank you, Doc. Have a great day.
11: Thanks. You too, Bill.
1: 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You can hear Medical Myth Busting any time of day. It's always posted there as a podcast on the iHeartRadio app, as well as coming in hot at 9 o'clock, the 7 a.m. sound off. All of the features are there to check out. Today, we actually, on the CFRA YouTube channel, you can watch and share the CFRA 7 a.m. sound off and our 9 o'clock coming in hot commentary. They're both there today to watch, to share. 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Subscribe. Doesn't cost you anything, but apparently is very beneficial to us in spreading the word. So we'd really appreciate that if you can. And we'll try to do that on most days. As long as I have a nice shirt to wear, that will happen. One final thought coming up on how proud I am of Quebec today as they stay with us in the fight against USA tariffs and sovereignty threats. On the Morning Rush.
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0: Cloudy skies this morning with some sunshine kind of off and on throughout the day ahead. The heat warning does continue today. A high of 29 will feel closer to 31 late this afternoon with the humidity. As we head into the evening overnight, we could see a few scattered thunderstorms in the forecast tonight, dropping to 18. In the CTV Weather Center, I'm Melissa Lamb.
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13: This just into the CTV newsroom. The Bank of Canada holding their benchmark interest rate steady at 2.25%. This is the sixth consecutive hold, which was widely expected by economists. New forecasts from the Bank of Canada also show that inflation is expected to ease backwards towards the central bank's 2% target by next year after jumping in response to surging oil prices over the spring. Officials at the central bank are so far seeing little spillover from the Iran war into prices beyond the gas pumps and at the grocery store. In the CTV newsroom, I'm Connor Ray.
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1: So proud of Quebec's premier for saying no to the Californians. California lawmakers are coming at her. I think they probably see Quebec as the weak link in the chain. You know, Quebec. Do they even want to be part of Canada? Let's go after them. They know Doug Ford is not backing down on U.S. booze on the shelves. They know that. They're not sure about the premier of Quebec yet. I wasn't sure either. But she's standing firm. She's saying, no, not going to do it. So good for her. I'm impressed with that. Nice to see our country and the provinces

0: sticking together. Alberta kind of caved on this one, but I'm very happy about that. Listen, their argument doesn't make a lot of sense. The one thing they're saying, well, off the top, they say this. Look, we don't agree with Donald Trump and the tariffs either. Why are you picking on us? Yeah, it doesn't matter. He's your president. He's coming after us. Sorry you're caught in the crossfire. That's the way it has to be. Don't come running to us. Why are you writing a letter to the Premier of Quebec? Write one to Donald Trump. Well, he won't listen. Yeah, we're not listening either. We're not listening. Go lobby the White House. That's your issue. Once they leave us alone, I'm sure the booze will start flowing again. Although some of us got used to Canadian brands. Maybe we won't go back quite so quickly. So, yeah, they're a little tone deaf on that. More than that, though, their approach. They really don't understand what's at stake here. One of their representatives, his name is Mike Thompson, says that Canadians are missing out on the best wine in the world. Even if they're against Donald Trump, they're still not immune to that American arrogance, huh? That's my final thought today, the American arrogance. We make the finest wines in the world. How can Canada miss out on that? Well, you know, people in France, maybe Italy might have something to say with that. Australia makes some pretty decent wines. New Zealand. Ontario has some wines that people are kind of taking a taste to. I'm not saying California makes bad wine, but is it the best wine in the world? Isn't that so American? Right? They win the baseball championship. It's the World Series. We're the best in the world. No, it was named after the World newspaper, who were the original sponsors. It's not, right? The NBA, you're the world champion of the world. No, you're not. The NFL, we're the world champions of football. Yeah, you're really about the only country in the world playing that. Canada has a weird version of it, but the world champion, they've always got to be the best. USA, USA. So our sovereignty is being threatened. Your president makes a joke out of it. He's attacking us economically, and your argument is, but your people are missing out on the best wine in the world. How could you allow that to happen? Oh, we'll be fine. We'll be okay without the best wine in the world. So they really don't get it, do they? They're so caught up in themselves, how great they are, that their argument is, you're losing out on some of our greatness. That's really not understanding how personally Canadians have taken these attacks. They just don't understand how we feel because there's no ability to be empathetic. That's the attitude of a lot of my American friends too. Well, why wouldn't you want to be the 51st state? Because we're happy the way we are. Not a perfect country. Probably would have elected a better government if your president hadn't jumped in the middle of the election campaign and given us the Trump whisperer, Mark Carney, who he's whispering so quietly, Trump's not hearing him, apparently. But, yeah, every time you interfere, you make things worse here. You wonder why we don't want to be the first state, the 51st state. But we'll manage without the best wine in the world. We'll be just fine. It's 9:58. That's it for me today. Hope you have a great rest of the day, and I'll talk to you tomorrow morning. Bye-bye.
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11: Good morning. I'm Connor Ray. Mostly cloudy skies right now, 21 degrees, feeling like 26. Heat warning still in effect. Your full forecast coming up. First, your top stories. The Bank of Canada holding its benchmark interest rates steady for the sixth consecutive time today as it expects the economy to rebound after a rough start to the year. The central bank's policy rate remains at 2.25% after the hold, which was widely expected by economists. New forecasts from the Bank of Canada also show that inflation is expected to ease back towards the central bank's 2% target by next year after jumping in response to surging oil prices over the spring. Officials at the central bank are so far seeing little spillover from the Iran war into prices beyond the gas pumps and at the grocery store. The Bank of Canada reporting surprise by a contraction in the economy to start the year, but the central bank now expects those temporary drags will pass and set the economy up for growth through the rest of 2026. Looking locally, the Red Cross getting involved in flood recovery efforts in the capital. Ottawa Mayor Mark Sutcliffe says the city will be partnering with the group to support residents affected by the Canada Day downpour, which flooded more than 6,000 basements. Sutcliffe said he would bring the motion to City Council today to formalize the partnership for immediate package of critical services to affect every resident, for every affected resident, rather, for the next 6 months. The mayor adding that these services will include support from experts with insurance claims, access to engineers and renovation specialists. City Council will receive an update on the municipal response to the Canada Day storm and flooding today. Police in Northern Ontario say officers will help with the mandatory evacuation of a First Nation being threatened by wildfire. Residents of Gull Bay First Nation have been asked to leave their homes immediately and seek safety from active forest fires there. It's one of a handful of communities in northwestern Ontario that remain under evacuation orders. At the Assembly of First Nations General Meeting here in Ottawa, National Chief Cindy Woodhouse Nepinak noted that members have had faced destruction from the wildfires.
12: Our thoughts go out to the Maygoos Sigigem First Nation. We, we honor them and please lift them up in prayer as their entire community has been devastated.
11: Ontario forest fire officials said Monday night the province is responding to 160 active wildfires and 128 of those were in the northwest region. And the federal government is creating a research facility to advance Canada's military capabilities with drones. Defense Minister David McGuinty announced in Quebec yesterday that a group of 30 organizations led by Aero Montreal will receive nearly $30 million over 2 years to establish and operate the new Defense Innovation Center dedicated to unmanned systems.
13: The world is changing at breathtaking pace, and Canada must keep up. On the ground, drones watch over vast areas, detect movement, protect deployed forces, and strike with unprecedented speed. In the hands of our adversaries, those same technologies threaten our personnel, our infrastructure, and our operations.
11: Quebec's economy minister says the war in Ukraine has highlighted the vital role that drones play in defense. It's a new way to join the conversation. Have your say with the CFRA talkback button on the iHeartRadio app. Melissa Lambs in the CTV Weather Center for us.
10: Heat warning remains in effect for today. Temperatures will reach a high of 29 this afternoon. Not as humid. A high of 31 is how temperatures will feel into your day ahead. Cloudy skies with a bit of sunshine kind of off and on throughout the day. We could see some thunderstorms late this afternoon into your early evening overnight, dropping down to 18 tonight. 27 is the high for tomorrow. We'll feel closer to 30. Similar day, we will see sunshine early in the morning, mix of sun and cloud into the afternoon. Risk of those thunderstorms late in the day tomorrow. Friday, a beautiful day, a high of 25 degrees, mainly sunny skies. Guys, the weekend is looking cooler and wet. 21 for Saturday with a little bit of rain. In the CTV Weather Center, I'm Melissa Lamb.
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1: .7 on News Talk 580 CFRA. I want to say it's another hot one. We do have that yellow heat warning in there, but it's nothing compared to some of what we have seen. Yesterday, my son was saying like it actually smelled like a sauna outside. Do you have that feeling? In that thick heat. So our temperature a little more moderate than that. 29 degrees is where we're headed today. Right now, 22 feels like 27 already. We do have a chance of some showers this afternoon, maybe a thunderstorm as well. And that hazy quality out there, that local smoke that we saw early this morning, kind of dissipating, but still a little bit of a factor. Windy as well. So I think we've got a little bit of everything in the forecast today, with the exception of snow for you on this hot July day. The heat will sort of die down from here. 27 tomorrow. It's still going to be muggy and humid, but then we have a beautiful 25 degree day in the sunshine on Friday and a cooler weekend. So whether that works out for you or not, with the chance of showers both days. Right now in the capital, it is 22. Welcome. Let's get to it.
2: Patricia's top three.
0: Patricia's top three. Before noon.
2: Story one.
1: Well, we are 2 weeks now. What is the date? The 15th? Ides of July? Middle of July here. 2 weeks since the Canada Day flooding, and a lot of people feel like they have been in this for a lifetime now. The Ottawa Mayor Mark Sutcliffe is saying that the city will be partnering with the Red Cross to support residents who were affected by that Canada Day rainstorm. Sutcliffe on social media said he would bring a motion to City Council today to formalize a partnership between the city and the Red Cross for an immediate package of critical services to every affected resident for the next 6 months. Now, according to the city, more than 6,000 reports of flooded basements have been received as of yesterday. So that number has continued to go higher in the days since the initial floods, and staff have responded to more than 7,000 service requests related to the flooding. Residents are still cleaning up. They're still waiting for that help from the province. The Ontario government says it will activate the Disaster Recovery Assistance for Ontarians program for eligible areas affected by significant overland flooding, but it has not said when applications will open. Paul Maloney is one of the Crystal Beach residents affected, says the recovery has also already come at a steep cost.
3: Pretty soon it was up to our knees, and pretty soon it was above our knees. I didn't know that that water could rise that quickly.
1: Washer, dryer, furnace, hot water tank under roughly 3 feet of water. Now, Maloney says his insurance claim was denied because his policy did not cover overland flooding or drain backup, leaving him to pay nearly $20,000 out of pocket so far. The final cost, who knows?
3: Of course, you don't read the details, but the words were in there, not for drain and not for overland water. So it's a long process, and we're still trying to figure out what the next steps are.
1: In a post on social media Monday night, Municipal Affairs Minister Rob Flack said our government will be activating the Disaster Recovery Assistance for Ontarians program for eligible areas that have experienced significant overland flooding. It's not intended to replace insurance, this program, but where losses are not covered by insurance, residents in designated areas may be eligible to apply for assistance once the program is activated. Maloney says residents are very anxious to see more action from the province.
3: The way I see it is the provincial government, when they go to the top of the CN Tower and they look around and they believe that's Ontario. And we'd like to see some representation here.
1: As in, maybe we get a little bit forgotten here in Ottawa, not being in the capital of Canada, the capital of the world, Toronto. Well, we are the capital of Canada, but we forget sometimes. And that's the way it feels, certainly, for people who are still waiting. We're going to do an update on this on CTV Ottawa today, where we stand 2 weeks later, what the options are for those people who are still waiting and have had their summer essentially ruined by the flooding that happened on Canada Day. And City Council is going to be receiving an update on the city's response to the storm and the flooding today as well. So we'll keep you updated on all of that through the course of the day and on CTV Ottawa at 6.
2: Story 2.
1: A woman in her 20s suffered serious injuries after being stabbed in downtown Ottawa on Tuesday afternoon. Yesterday afternoon, Ottawa paramedics vehicle found the victim with stab wounds in the area of Rideau and Cumberland about 4:45 p.m. A spokesperson for paramedics, Nicolas Gertin, says She was treated on scene before being transported to hospital in critical but stable condition. In an emailed statement, Ottawa police say officers responded to an intersection two blocks away at Cumberland and Daly about 4:30 for reports of a serious assault. Police confirmed both intersections are part of the same investigation. The victim's injuries were later reported to be non-life-threatening. There's no arrests announced in this as yet, as the investigation is ongoing. Now, a man was also stabbed, critically injured a block away at the intersection of George and Dalhousie late Monday evening. No arrests announced in that incident.
2: Story three.
1: And then the heat, which we have been suffering through, and a lot of people feeling the effects of. A heat warning does remain in effect for Ottawa today. Again, with that anticipated high of 29 degrees with the humidity, it's going to feel more like 31 today. It will continue into this evening, could extend into tomorrow for some parts of the province. We spoke with Jeff Coulson, who is the emergency preparedness meteorologist at Environment Canada, on Monday. He says this heat wave comparable to the last.
4: This one is slightly different in terms of the way it's setting up, but certainly the results are likely going to be very similar. Record-setting territory, not only for the Ottawa Valley area, but potentially other parts of eastern Ontario as well.
1: Forecast calling again for a mix of sun and cloud today. A 30% chance of showers this afternoon. Could see a thunderstorm as well. Continued risk of a thunderstorm overnight. Coulson said they were expecting a warmer summer this year.
4: And overall, we were expecting the average temperature to be somewhat warmer than normal. It still provides for dips in temperatures. You talked about some previous days this month have been closer to seasonal values. These temperatures over the next few days, obviously, well above seasonal values. And when we average things out, it looks like July is on track to being somewhat warmer than normal.
1: And then there's the smoke, Environment Canada addressing that smoke from wildfires burning both in the northern part of this province and in Quebec that could continue to be a bit of an issue over Ottawa today. We're already seeing it dissipate somewhat. Coulson says the poor air quality amid this heat event is a direct result.
4: The last couple of days, certainly the fires in Quebec were a contributing factor, but when we do get these heat events, there is also the potential to trap not particulate matter from wildfire smoke, but just pollution itself in the low levels of the atmosphere. So poor air quality from other sources can sometimes be a factor in these heat events as well. As we get through later in the week, Tuesday, Wednesday, with a shift in the winds, like we may get impacts from some of the wildfires burning in northwestern Ontario later on this week. Not high concentrations necessarily, but something that may be noticeable to some folks.
1: Now, as mentioned, the heat warning is still in effect, but the air quality warning that had been issued for Ottawa was lifted early this morning. Despite that, we could still see some smoke from wildfires lingering over the area into tomorrow. It is 10:15 on News Talk 580 CFRA. Coming up after the break, we want to talk about contractor scams and the repeated warnings about the door-to-door contractors and what you need to protect yourself from, particularly right now for those people who are at their most vulnerable, maybe desperate to find a contractor given the situation with the flooding and some of the repairs happening. So we're going to get into that with someone from Ottawa Police as well. It is the day the Bank of Canada makes their decision on interest rates. We'll tell you why it is believed that the Bank of Canada has decided to hold its interest rate steady and what the implications are of that. A humanist congress that is happening here in the capital coming up in August. What is that and why did they have to move it here in Ottawa as well? Someone who's kind of making their final appearance at Blues Fest this year, just outside Blues Fest. And if you attend regularly, you know exactly what we're talking about as well. We're going to look ahead to a massive game at the World Cup. That's still happening today, coming up in the 11 o'clock hour. This is Ottawa at Work.
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5: Cloudy skies this morning with some sunshine kind of off and on throughout the day ahead. The heat warning does continue today. A high of 29 will feel closer to 31 late this afternoon with the humidity. As we head into the evening overnight, we could see a few scattered thunderstorms in the forecast tonight, dropping to 18. In the CTV Weather Center, I'm Melissa Lamb.
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1: On News Talk 580 CFRA. Good morning. Welcome to your Wednesday. A little bit gray, a little bit hazy out there, but another warm one on the way. 22 on our way to 29 as that heat warning continues here in Ottawa. Always feel awful for people who are doing the outdoor jobs in this heat. Let's talk about the roofers, guys out in the yard, and so many other positions. This was always going to be a very busy time of year for contractors, people doing renovations, people doing big jobs indoor or out. The summer tends to be prime time, of course. But throw into the mix these now some 6,000 residents who are dealing with the damage from flooded basements and are oftentimes looking for some quick fix, quick help, maybe on the line with someone as they've been dealing with their insurance people and adjusters and now trying to get someone in who can fix it, get their living space livable once again, particularly for those who really use their basements for more than just storage. They've had losses, they're out money, they're looking for solutions. Potentially a time when people are particularly vulnerable. So maybe a good time to be talking about some of the things you need to watch out for, especially if you have someone come to your door looking to offer their services. Staff Sergeant Cameron Graham is with the Financial Crimes Unit, the Ottawa Police Service. Good morning to you.
2: Good morning. Thank you for having me.
1: I appreciate you being here. We have talked to you guys pretty regularly about all of the different types of scams there are out there. There's so many online, in person, and whatnot. This is one that's come up often for years about people going door to door and how you want to make sure you really either avoid the situation completely or do your homework and know exactly what you're getting into. What are you seeing out there this summer in terms of that kind of potential for residents being scammed?
2: As you said, this is contractor season, but it is also contractor fraud season. Oftentimes during the summer, we are getting people who either are from the area or who are traveling to the area that are attempting to scam people out of their money, trying to fix their house unnecessarily. Oftentimes we see contractors coming to the door and saying, hey, your chimneys needs to be replaced, or your roof needs to be replaced and needs to be done right away. And they're trying to put a lot of pressure on you to make decisions quickly. And a lot of times they're asking for money up front. And as a result, you either get a very poor job that needs to be replaced again, or they never do the job at all. They disappear with your money.
1: My parents had some nice unnecessary chimney work done at their place a couple of years ago. And after I kind of got involved and made a phone call, they left us a souvenir ladder, a really long ladder that they decided they weren't coming back for. I guess it wasn't worth it. What types of things generally, you talk about the chimney, are you seeing stuff that's more directed at people that might be, you know, the knowledge being that people are suffering in a certain area from a certain type of thing and they're going to target it more specifically?
2: We haven't seen that specifically, but it is an opportunity for people who are going to commit fraud. When you have a situation where this storm has done a lot of damage, your insurance companies are flooded with requests to get quick fixes. And unfortunately, there's people who will try and take advantage of that. If your contractors through your insurance company are saying it's going to take 2 months or 3 weeks for someone to come in and fix your property, be very suspicious of somebody who comes to your door and says, we can do it tomorrow. They're probably not going to have the proper insurance for them to do the work themselves. They may not do a good job, or they may not have any idea what they're actually doing and may cause more damage to your house. As you were saying earlier, there's an urge to get your property back to normal so you can use your basement, you can use your backyard for the rest of the summer. But people are preying on that to make you make quick decisions and make the wrong decision.
1: That they use that urgency, right? There's a deal today only. I'm helping out your neighbors if you do this today and sign on here. So how do people protect themselves beyond just saying, you say no to anything and everyone that comes to the door? You have to reach out, because if you're really good, you're not going to be available in that way. Or is it a matter of just doing research on anyone you make contact with who might be looking for that kind of work.
2: Yeah. During a storm event, often communities get together and they help each other out. I'm not saying if your neighbors are getting together and they're going to say, hey, we're going to remove that tree or we're going to help you clean out your basement. That's a community effort. That is not something you should be turning down. Those are people who are trying to help you. The student who comes up and says, hey, I'll rake your leaves or I'll cut your grass, that's not what we're saying to be afraid of or to tell to go away. If you need someone to cut your grass and a teenager from down the street says, hey, I'll cut your grass for whatever amount, that's not what we're telling you to be concerned of. We're talking about people who come to your house and say, hey, your driveway needs to be replaced. If you pay us $20,000 today, we'll replace it today or tomorrow. Mm-hmm. And they're trying to make you make quick decisions on large scale purchases that you never asked for or you never needed. Those are types of situations where people are coming in and trying to put the pressure on you, put a sense of urgency on you for you to make the wrong decision. And those cases where you need to stop, you need to walk away, you need to go and get do some research on different companies and have them come in and give you a proper estimate and a proper accounting of if there is a damage to your property that needs to be fixed, or if there's a sense of urgency to replace a brick that has fallen off your chimney. Those are all issues you need to do the proper research and go to valid contractors and reach out to this Better Business Bureau to ensure that those people are valid contractors.
1: Do charges get laid in cases of contractor scams very often?
2: We will. It's a difficult situation. Because a lot of times it evolves to the civil courts, mm-hmm. but there are groups in Ottawa that travel to this area that will purposely commit fraud against people. They'll do a very poor job, and if their entire mindset is that they're trying to do a poor job to take your money away from you, that is a fraud that we can prove, or we can go use other resources to put financial penalties against them.
1: Mm. Because often it's a tough gray area, right? It's like, did they really need the work done in the first place, or was the work just done poorly, but some work was done, and it's tough, right?
2: Very, very tough for us to do it. But there are situations where if the person never does any work for you, that is definitely a fraud. There are other situations where people are actively coming into the communities in Ottawa who are committing fraud. There are other avenues that we can use to either remove those people from this area or stop them from committing more fraud.
1: Okay. But at this moment, you're not hearing more reports of that happening in those areas that we know were hardest hit by flooding.
2: Not that I'm aware of. We're not hearing anything very specific, but it is a place where people will try and take advantage of people.
1: All right.
2: And as the Ottawa Police Service, just be very cautious. Anybody who comes to your door and says, we can get the work done tomorrow, when your insurance company is telling you it's going to take weeks.
1: It must feel like, because I feel like we say this a lot and you guys say this a lot, and yet people are still getting caught in this all the time. So another good reminder today, and appreciate your time on this, of course, Staff Sergeant Graham.
2: Not a problem.
1: Hope Anytime. You have a wonderful summer.
2: You too.
1: Financial Crimes Unit, Ottawa Police Service. Coming up to 10:30 on News Talk 580 CFRA, just a reminder that this is the time of year, as he said, it's not just contractor season, it's contractor fraud season. You want to be careful and make sure, because there's so many good people doing good work out there. And often they're pretty busy, and sometimes you have to wait for that kind of help, but you want to make sure you do your research and protect yourself and your home and your hard-earned money. After 10:30, we're going to talk about the Bank of Canada interest rate and what that might mean for you if you're thinking of buying a new home or selling one anytime in the near future.
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3: Good morning. I'm Connor Ray. Mostly cloudy skies right now, 22 degrees, feeling like 27. Heat warning still in effect. Your full forecast coming up. First, your top stories. The Bank of Canada, holding its benchmark interest rate steady for the sixth consecutive time today, as it expects the economy to rebound after a rough start to the year. The central bank's policy rate remains at 2.25% after the hold, which was widely expected by economists. New forecasts from the Bank of Canada also show that inflation is expected to ease back towards the central bank's 2% target by next year, after jumping in response to surging oil prices over the spring. Officials at the central bank are so far seeing little spillover from the Iran war into prices beyond the gas pumps and the grocery store. The Bank of Canada reporting surprised by a contraction in the economy to start the year, but the central bank now expects those temporary drags will pass and set the economy up for growth through the rest of 2026. Ottawa residents sizzling through at least one more day of a heat wave. Hot and humid temperatures have been cooking the region, but yesterday was the peak of the current wave. A heat warning does remain in effect, as there is a high of 29 degrees today, expected to feel like 31 with the humidity. Environment Canada says the heat event will continue into this evening and may extend into Thursday or even Friday for areas near Lake Ontario. These conditions can also bring deteriorating air quality mixed with wildfire smoke from northern Ontario. There was an air quality warning in effect for our area, but that was lifted earlier this morning. And gas prices are ticking up across much of Canada today, anywhere from 5 to 10 cents per liter, depending on where you're located across the country. Canadians for Affordable Energy President Dan McTagg says the world is creeping towards an oil shortage for gasoline and diesel supply. A new survey conducted by the Canadian Automobile Association found that 7 out of 10 drivers are changing their day-to-day activities due to the increasing price at the pumps. McTagg says as hostilities return between Iran and the United States and uncertainty rises in the Strait of Hormuz, so does the cost of living for many Canadians. Sign up now for our morning and evening CTV News Ottawa newsletters. 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
4: Heat warning remains in effect for today. Temperatures will reach a high of 29 this afternoon. Not as humid. A high of 31 is how temperatures will feel into your day ahead. Cloudy skies with a bit of sunshine kind of off and on throughout the day. We could see some thunderstorms late this afternoon and through your early evening overnight, dropping down to 18 tonight. 27 is the high for tomorrow. We'll feel closer to 30. Similar day, we will see sunshine early in the morning, mix of sun and cloud into the afternoon. Risk of those thunderstorms late in the day tomorrow. Friday, a beautiful day, a high of 25 degrees, mainly sunny skies. The weekend is looking cooler and wet. 21 for Saturday with a little bit of rain. In the CTV Weather Center, I'm Melissa Lamb.
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1: Damn, 10:35, good Wednesday morning, 22, on our way to 29 degrees this morning. Financial news for you. The Bank of Canada making its decision today, and as expected, holding the key rate steady at 2.25%. Should this be seen as good news? Is there anticipation that the economy is going to rebound? Where are we at and how are we interpreting this? CTV's Rachel Aiello is joining us on this morning. Good morning, Rachel.
2: Good morning, Patricia.
1: So no surprise with this decision, but there were a lot of things they had to take into account, a lot of things that they'll be watching as well. Does this generally suggest that there's some faith in the economy, or is that too broad an interpretation?
2: No, I think that's actually right on the mark. So in terms of going beyond that top line number, as you rightly point out, holding consecutive six times now at 2.25%. What the bank is indicating today in its more in-depth monetary policy report, a piece of information from the central bank that we don't get with every single one of these rate updates, but this is what we're being able to dig through a bit today and to base that assertion that the Canadian economy is rebounding on. So what Tiff Macklem, the central banker, is saying this morning is that after a year of weakness in the Canadian economy, it's showing signs of improvement. Some of the key metrics in terms of making that assessment is there is continued solid consumer spending in this country. So even though, of course, the conversation around prices being up doesn't seem to be deterring folks from spending money, housing activity in this country seems to be stabilizing. Export growth is resuming and business investment is picking up. So those are some of the domestic factors kind of weighing into the central banker saying that the state of the Canadian economy seems to be on the rebound. But of course, there are some broader international factors that are remaining the key points of uncertainty.
1: So obviously trade, which will be a hot topic throughout the summer and where that lands with Canada and the U.S. and then the Middle East situation as well, which continues to evolve every time you think it's a little bit settled. It's not. And those are, I guess, two of the international things that could affect policy going forward.
2: Absolutely. So those are the two main ones that were identified by the Bank of Canada this morning. In terms of trade with the United States, of course, U.S. President Donald Trump declaring at the start of the month that they want to do annual reviews of CUSMA and not renew it, kind of on one hand injected some stability and predictability into the trade situation, but of course means there's going to be more long-term uncertainty for businesses. But what Macklem found this morning is that businesses in this country have largely now adapted to that uncertainty. They have rejigged their businesses and recalibrated for tariffs in a way that they are more poised to withstand the blowing trade winds that Trump sends our way. And then, of course, on the Middle East, Macklem taking note of the on-again, off-again ceasefire agreement from Trump with the Middle East. And so that is really going to be a factor that they are watching closely, of course, if the situation fluctuates further. If the situation escalates, of course, the bank stands ready to adjust its predictions. But as of the current positioning, the bank is saying that inflation in this country will likely ease gradually into getting that key 2% target early 2027.
1: All right. So maybe a little bit of light at the end of the tunnel or on the horizon, as it were. Thank you for this, Rachel. Appreciate it.
2: Thank you.
1: CTV's Rachel Aiello from our National News Bureau. So 2.25% for anyone who is watching, thinking there might be some change in terms of how it could impact your mortgage rates. You're waiting to refinance, or you're buying, you're selling, any of that. It does remain unchanged this morning yet again at 2.25%. Coming up to 10:40 on News Talk 580 CFRA. Something very different after the break. We're going to talk about the 2026 World Humanist Congress. It's coming up here in Ottawa. Was not originally planned for Ottawa, was moved from Washington for a particular reason. What even is that? Do you know what a humanist is or what Humanists International does? Is this a rising trend away from secularism? Maybe an interesting conversation to be had there. We're going to talk to the Executive Director of Humanist Canada coming up in just a moment. This is Ottawa at Work.
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3: Cloudy skies this morning with some sunshine kind of off and on throughout the day ahead. The heat warning does continue today. A high of 29 will feel closer to 31 late this afternoon with the humidity. As we head into the evening overnight, we could see a few scattered thunderstorms in the forecast tonight, dropping to 18. 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
1: Canada is a really good place to have a conversation around humanism. We're known as a leader in considering human rights, and it's really a great honor to have this hosted here in Canada.
2: Janalee Morris, Executive Director of Humanist Canada, joining us on the line now. Good morning to you, Janalee.
3: Good morning to Patricia, and hello, wonderful humans.
2: So I want to lead into this by saying now for something completely different, but maybe not for, you know, a lot of people out there who may be quite familiar with the, I don't know, do we call this a movement? Do we call it a non-religious option for people who care about their fellow humans? How would you describe what humanism is?
3: I think it can be both of those things. I consider it as a philosophy for living. It's a way to guide my moral compass in the decisions that I make every day. And humanism is really centered on kindness, compassion, and reason. We believe in, you know, using evidence and human hands to solve our problems right here with one another in community.
2: Okay, so is it fair to say, as in case there's others like me who are sort of new to the idea and trying to understand it, that it takes some of the positives that we see in formal religion, and some would argue that all religion is just a creation by humans for humans to deal with some of the questions that we have as we look at the world around us, that it, and others would say, no, there's only one way, right way, divine way, there's superpower, whatever people believe out there. There are common factors to a lot of religions that deal with compassion and kindness and care for your fellow human. It takes some of those things, but puts them together in a way where there is no superpower. There's no one on top. It's just some of those things that we would use to guide ourselves as we care for one another, with the understanding that no one's coming along, really, to help us if we don't help ourselves.
3: That's exactly right, and that's beautifully said. Humanism borrows from all different philosophies, and we're not opposed to taking the good things out of some religious philosophies, as well as secular understandings of how humans work. And I would argue that that is really, when you say that someone is acting as humane, right? What they're talking about is being human, and mm-hmm. that is really innate to humanity. I think we're born that way. We're born wanting to be in community. We're born wanting to serve our fellow members of our community and be part of social groups. We have a need to live in community and to serve one another.
2: A little of the love thy neighbor, to borrow from Christianity if we can. So, okay.
3: Yeah.
2: So is this a growing movement right now, and how long have you been around, and what is this conference that is planned?
3: Yeah, so Humanist Canada was founded in 1968 by Dr. Henry Morgenthaler. So we've been around for a long time, but humanism itself has been around for thousands of years. Really, you know, if you look at some of the Greek philosophies,

0: need a spot for reflecting on what are our values, what is guiding our decisions, and humanism holds can help people to have that conversation.
1: And I'm interested in how this is making its way into some aspects of our everyday life, and I want to talk more about that in a moment. But first of all, talk about guiding the decision to actually have it here. This is not the spot that it was originally scheduled to be, this conference.
0: That's right. It was originally supposed to be held in Washington, and because of the current political climate in the U.S., the organizers decided that it would not be feasible to have it in the U.S., that it would not be a safe or welcoming place for people to come from around the world. And so we jumped in and were able to take it on and host it in Ottawa, and we have over 500 delegates coming from over 40 different countries around the world.
1: Why do you say not safe in Washington, D.C.?
0: People were concerned that they wouldn't be able to safely enter the U.S. As secular people.
1: Hmm. As in, are you talking about sort of a Christian doctrination that would make people feel unsafe, or are you talking more about what is happening in terms of immigration and other issues in the United States generally right now?
0: Well, I think it's both. So people are having their, you know, their phones searched, their social media looked at, and if you're an active secular person, you may be blocked from entering, you may be detained against your will. So there were some real dangers that people identified, and because of those reasons, the organizers thought people would probably not come at all, would not risk that in order to enter the U.S.
1: Because lack of belief in God is considered an offense, potentially.
0: Potentially. I think we're worried that it's being flagged. We see some evidence that certainly the Christian nationalists have a lot of strong influence in the U.S. government right now. And so people who are standing up for secularism could potentially be targeted.
1: Hmm. Okay. All right. Interesting. That's all one issue. So you've moved it here to Ottawa, where you feel welcome and like it can go forward in a very inviting way. Who is it, would you say, that's sort of more and more drawn to this? And you talk about 40% who are over 40% who are not affiliated with a religion or don't attend any kind of church or place of worship or anything like that regularly now. But people still like to hold on to some of the rituals that go along with some of that organized religion. And that seems to be an area where there's sort of a new thing happening in terms of Humanist Canada providing some of those options outside of organized religion.
0: That's right. We have over 160 humanist officiants who are registered and have been trained through Humanist Canada to provide ceremonies and rituals, including weddings in Ontario, including funeral services or end-of-life services, baby naming ceremonies, any kind of a ritual or event that you might have previously had in a religious context. Humans are ritualist people. We make meaning in our lives by holding rituals. And just because you are not a religious person doesn't mean that you don't want to make meaning of the important transitions in life. And so we provide that service through our officiants, and we also have a number of humanist chaplains who are embedded within organizations who do similar kinds of work, as well as some support work around meaning making. And so we have chaplains in places like universities, in places like correction centers, and in the Canadian military, we have humanist chaplains as well.
1: Hmm. That was really interesting to me. Like, where do people go who don't share particular beliefs in terms of what might be offered up, but have the same crises, the same needs as anyone else, and this gives them that option?
0: That's right. You know, if you're in the hospital and you're caring for a loved one, or you're trying to make sense of a crisis that's happening for you or in your family, but you're not religious, it may be less helpful to speak to someone with a religious background. But if you have the option of speaking to a humanist chaplain who can help you kind of sort through what's happening and kind of walk with you on that journey, then that's really helpful. And secular Canadians deserve to have that option as well.
1: And generally, when you say, you know, marking those moments in life that are just as important and holding on to that ritual and baptism.

0: and marriages, and now with this number of officiants that are qualified through the humanist officiant program, are they even more important? Is there generally a belief by humanists that this one lifetime is all we have, that there's nothing after?
1: That's exactly what we believe. And that's why we so strongly believe in community and in living your values with intention, because this is all there is that we know of. And we want to make the most of this life. And we feel an obligation that not only for ourselves, but for everyone in our community, we should be trying to help everyone have their best possible life.
0: Okay. So this is happening now in Ottawa. It's at the Westin, August 7th to 9th.
1: Yes.
0: 500 delegates, you said, from more than 40 countries are going to be involved in this.
1: Right.
0: And some
1: That's
0: of the discussions that you will be having will be on human rights generally, or the right to sort of practice what you believe, in essence, more specifically?
1: The human rights would be a pretty common thread. The conference theme this year is humanism as resistance. Resistance against some of the nationalist tendencies that we're seeing rising around the world, authoritarianism, resistance against sort of the ignoring of climate change as we're engaging in some of these, you know, political conflicts that are going on around the world. That the common thread is really how do we live as humanists and shape this world in a way that is led by those values of kindness and compassion.
0: All about being a good person, a good citizen, a good neighbor.
1: Yeah, defending human rights, defending democracy, which, you know, secularism is a cornerstone of democracy, because if you don't have religious neutrality, then you are excluding certain people. So these are really important tenets of humanism.
0: And do you think generally, and given what you said about the situation in the United States, that there and in parts of the world we're moving away from where we used to have really solid division between, you know, religion and school, religion and the state, that there is less of that now?
1: It seems to be, you know, they're constantly passing laws where they want to have prayers in schools and display, you know, display the Ten Commandments and remove rights for people based on religious doctrine, removing rights for 2S LGBTQIA people, for example. And we're seeing a little bit of that creep even here in Canada. You know, when we look at some of the anti-trans and anti-gender affirming care laws that are coming up, we wonder where the influence for that is coming. When we look at some of the decisions that are being made around medical assistance in dying legislation, and some of that influence that seems to be coming from religious organizations. So we sort of have a front row seat to what's happening in the U.S., but we must be aware that these things can happen in Canada as well. And so, you know, organizations like Humanist Canada are watchful of those things.
0: And ultimately, this is about freedom of belief, essentially.
1: This is about freedom of belief for everyone.
0: Mm-hmm.
1: So whether you believe or you don't believe, you should have the right to do that in a way that's unrestricted by government interference.
0: I appreciate you furthering my education on this, Jenalee. If this has tweaked the interest of anyone who is listening, is there a way to follow along with what is happening at the Westin, August 7th to 9th, or to find out more about what you do?
1: Yeah, please visit our website at humanistcanada.ca. We have lots of information there, and we are also on all of the socials. So check us out.
0: All right. Jenalee, thank you very much. I appreciate your time. Very interesting discussion today.
1: Thank you, Patricia.
0: Jenalee Morris, Executive Director of Humanist Canada. And again, the 2026 World Humanist Congress will be at the Westin August 7th to 9th. Some of what they plan to discuss: democracy, human rights, and of course, secularism. Coming up to 11 o'clock on News Talk 580 CFRA. On the other side, again, something very different. We're going to talk about bagpipes and a bagpiper who's been busking outside Blues Fest for 15 years. Why this may be it.
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6: Good morning. I'm Connor Ray. Mostly cloudy skies right now, 22 degrees, feeling like 27. Heat warning in effect. Your full forecast coming up. First, your top stories. The Red Cross getting involved in flood recovery efforts here in the capital. Ottawa Mayor Mark Sutcliffe says the city will be partnering with the group to support residents affected by the Canada Day downpour, which flooded more than 6,000 basements. Sutcliffe said he would bring the motion to City Council today to formalize the partnership for an immediate package of critical services to every affected resident for the next 6 months. The mayor adding that these services will include support from experts with insurance claims, as well as access to engineers and renovation specialists. City Council will receive an update on the municipal response to the Canada Day storm and the flooding today. The Bank of Canada is holding its policy rate at 2.25% and says it expects the economy to improve despite flatline growth over the past 18 months. CTV's Rachel Aiello breaks down those numbers.
7: There is continued solid consumer spending in this country. So even though, of course, the conversation around prices being up doesn't seem to be deterring folks from spending money, housing activity in this country seems to be stabilizing. Export growth is resuming and business investment is picking up. So those are some of the domestic factors kind of weighing into the central banker saying that the state of the Canadian economy seems to be on the rebound. But of course, there are some broader international factors that are remaining the key points of uncertainty.
6: Growth was dragged down last quarter by a decline in government spending, a fall in motor vehicle production, and a sudden drop in oil and gas investment. A season for scammers, as Ottawa police warn residents about fraudulent contractors, a common scheme involving people posing as contractors, insisting on work that needs to be done at a victim's home, then getting as much cash as they can for as little work as possible. Cameron Graham is a staff sergeant with the Ottawa Police Financial Crimes Unit. On CFRA's Ottawa at Work, he says these scammers approach the home of a potential victim with urgency.
8: Contractors coming to the door and saying, hey, your chimneys needs to be replaced, or your roof needs to be replaced and needs to be done right away. And they're trying to put a lot of pressure on you to make a decision quickly. And a lot of times they're asking for money up front. And as a result, you either get a very poor job or they never do the job at all.
6: Graham says they have not seen any particular increase in these types of incidents in parts of the city that have been affected by flooding recently, but he warns that it is the exact situation that these scammers would try to capitalize on. And police in Northern Ontario say officers will be helping with the mandatory evacuation of a First Nation being threatened by wildfire. Residents of Gull Bay First Nation have been asked to leave their homes immediately and seek safety from active forest fires. It's one of a handful of communities in northwestern Ontario that remain under evacuation orders. At the Assembly of First Nations General Meeting here in Ottawa, National Chief Cindy Woodhouse Nepinak noted members that have faced destruction from these wildfires.
9: Our thoughts go out to the Maygoos Sigigem First Nation. We honor them and please lift them up in prayer as their entire community has been devastated.
6: Ontario forest fire officials said Monday night the province is responding to 160 active wildfires, and 128 of those were in the northwest region. It's a new way to join the conversation. Have your say with the CFRA Talkback button on the iHeartRadio app. Melissa Lambs in the CTV Weather Center for us.
10: Heat warning remains in effect for today. Temperatures will reach a high of 29 this afternoon. Not as humid. A high of 31 is how temperatures will feel into your day ahead. Cloudy skies with a bit of sunshine kind of off and on throughout the day. We could see some thunderstorms late this afternoon and through your early evening overnight, dropping down to 18 tonight. 27 is the high for tomorrow. We'll feel closer to 30. Similar day, we will see sunshine early in the morning, mix of sun and cloud into the afternoon. Risk of those thunderstorms late in the day tomorrow. Friday, a beautiful day, a high of 25 degrees, mainly sunny skies. skies. The weekend is looking cooler and wet, 21 for Saturday with a little bit of rain. 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
1: 11:07 on News Talk 580 CFRA. Good morning to you. 22 degrees on our way to 29 today. That heat warning remains in effect for Ottawa, although the air quality warning has been lifted, but it's still a little smoky out there, a little hazy, certainly warm. Have we actually gone up higher than that now? Just check here. Yeah. Okay. Still 22. Feels like 28 though. So the humidex has gone up a degree. And it will feel like 33 when we do hit that 29 degrees. We could see showers. We could see thunderstorms a little bit later today. We have a chance of showers and thunderstorms tomorrow as well. But 27 and beautiful on Friday, which is going to be the big, big night at Blues Fest this year. Sold out all the individual tickets for that night, which features Nyana. We spoke to last week, local country performer who's going to be on at 5. So doors open at 4:30 for Blues Fest on Friday, which is back on tonight, by the way, tonight and tomorrow as well, after a couple of days break. Nyana, then Angine de Poitrine, that really interesting act that has a lot of fans, is going to be at 6. Sheryl Crow. I'm looking at Ben, who's like, you know, 14 years old. No, you're not Ben, but you know Sheryl Crow, right?
2: I have heard of her.
1: Okay, there we go. And Ella Langley, the huge country music performer who has taken the world by storm over the last couple of years. So that's going to be a big night, a huge crowd, and part of the rhythm of Blues Fest for a lot of people, and I feel like we should have Bill Carroll in as we talk about this, is to experience a different kind of music as you are making your way from the LeBreton Flats area where Blues Fest happens. And that type of music is the bagpipes, which is really, really cool. A gentleman who stands in the middle of the streaming crowds and plays. I have noticed him a number of times over the years. And now we're hearing that maybe this will be it. So why not have a little chat and find out exactly why? Nico Gravel is joining us on the line. Ottawa Bagpiper, good morning to you, Nico.
3: Good morning. How are you?
1: I am very well, thank you. So that's a lot of consecutive years of Blues Fest, and you don't have to wait to get booked, I guess, to do what you do.
3: No, it's been just about a generation, 15 years of Blues Fest, and it's been a wonderful time. The whole entire time, I've had a blast doing it.
1: Why did you start doing it? What was your initial thought? Were you a busker already, or had you done bagpiping as busking before you started outside Blues Fest?
3: Yeah, so I first started busking in, strangely enough, Edinburgh, Scotland, on the Royal Mile during a Fringe Festival when I was 17 years old.
1: That's the place to do it.
3: Yeah, it is. And so I started there, and then I started busking in Ottawa. Then I moved to Victoria, played there, Halifax, Charlottetown, Jasper. I've been a little all over Canada. And more recently, in the past 4 or 5 years, I've been doing tours of Europe and traveling into Europe and busking over there. So.
1: And I would imagine when you've been doing it here at Blues Fest specifically, that people are in a wonderful mood as they're leaving a music festival. They're loving music and loving life, and maybe they've had a drink or two. And generally, over the years, people would have been pretty generous.
3: Yeah, no, it's been an awesome festival for the years that I've done it. And it's kind of bittersweet that I have to step away from the Blues Fest festival, but what I'm trying to do is actually span my, European festivals. It just so happens that Blues Fest falls right in the middle of July, and there's quite a few festivals happening overseas that I would like to do also. And so unfortunately I have to hang up the old pipes in Ottawa, and I'm going to be jet-setting down to the United Kingdom. So.
1: And spending your summers fully there?
3: Well, I'll probably do 6 weeks. So this year I'm leaving on July 22nd. So right after Blues Fest, pretty much, I'm catching a flight into London. And then I'm starting my circuit there with London, then Northern France for the Interceltic Festival in Lorient, and then up to Edinburgh Fringe Festival for 2 weeks, and then I'm going back into Europe again, so...
1: And okay, so and how does that work for you when you do that? Are you basically sort of standing outside the festival area in all of those cases as well? And
3: well, depending on the festival setup, like in Lorient, I'm in the festival.
1: Okay,
3: so I'm right in the middle of it, and people are coming and going, and I'm playing. You know, it's a 10-day festival, so I'm there for the whole 10 days.
1: Okay, So how much of this decision to give up Blues Fest is about those types of logistics and the fact that you can make that work and what sounds like an absolutely wonderful tour of Europe and festivals there work? And how much is it that people are not maybe as generous as they were at one time? Are we carrying cash to donate to performers like you who are standing outside festivals like this one in Ottawa?
3: Well, that is part of the problem, and it's not the people's generosity. People have always been generous. It's the fact that the festival itself is a cashless festival, which means that when you go into the festival grounds, you don't need to carry cash. Everything is electronic. And they do this to expedite the lines and to make things quicker for the people, and I totally understand that. That's like the way of the future. It just so happens that on the outside, you know, people don't have those toonies and loonies, and, you know, they can't just toss a bit of change because there's no change in the crowd, right? So it does have an effect on the amount of kind of coins coming in. But also, like I said, I've been there for 15 years, and even though I've appreciated every moment of it, it's a very difficult festival to work, just given the hours and the amount of people in the crowds and everything else. So I really enjoy my time at Blues Fest. It's just, at this point in my career, it's time to start exploring other options.
1: Yeah, we'll miss seeing you out there. It's been really cool, and to hear that your particular, you know, kind of music, which is obviously, I'm going to say unique, not unique, but unique in that situation.
3: Well, yeah, that's a very traditional, right? It's, it's a set of bagpipes. So yeah, it's a very traditional music, and it's something that you can hear from a fair distance away. So, you know, either with the bagpipes, either you really like it or you really don't like it. So it just depends on the person, obviously. But for the most part, from what I'm hearing on the street level this year, it's definitely going to be missed as far as the exiting act, if you will.
1: I think most people like it. I think some people tend not to like it, but it's all part of a running gag. I think it's pretty impressive, and certainly in certain situations, absolutely some of the most moving music that you can hear.
3: Absolutely, and I do quite a few contracts outside of the Blues Fest Festival, whether it's weddings or funerals, so on. So yeah, no, there's definitely a place for it, and I think that Blues Fest, I think the festival is a great place for it, especially as people are leaving. But again, it's been 15 years, you know, it's been quite the career.
1: So a good run, and maybe it's time, and all of that kind of falls into place for you. But is there a place for busking going forward in Ottawa, in Canada generally? I mean, what is the solution to the fact that people don't carry cash? We know the Salvation Army has that tap option. Were you actually offering a tap option as well? Does that work for buskers, or do people not stop the same way?
3: Well, I do offer a tap option. So I have QR codes, which you can scan, and you can pay via like PayPal. I also have a POS system that you can actually tap and just tap your card. But the problem with that also is, given the amount of electronic fraud that's happening in the world, that people are a little leery to just, you know, I'm just a random guy on the street. They're just going to, you know, tap something in, tap the card, and away they go. Which there's a certain reticence to do that, and I totally understand. Like that, I would be the same way. And so it's just the dynamics of busking has changed quite a bit as far as the evolution of people, you know, not necessarily carrying cash anymore, and you know, relying on those credit cards or those debit cards. So
1: It just feels less organic or something too. You know, you're inspired by the music. You reach in your pocket, you have a $5 bill or whatever it is. It's, you know, for those of us who are old enough to have been throwing that money into cases and whatnot for years, it just feels different somehow to think, I'm going to go over there and scan a QR code.
3: Yeah, it's it almost takes the romanticism out of the profession in a way.
1: Yeah.
3: At the end of the day, I mean, money is money, right? But at the same time, it does take a bit of that romanticism of the street performer kind of out of the equation.
1: Is it top secret to tell me what your best night at Blues Fest might have been over the years, or would you know? Do you keep track of that kind of thing?
3: I do keep track, and I have a number in my head, but it is top secret.
1: Okay, I imagine it's impressive. Let me know whether we're gonna see you and try to top that on Friday. Are you gonna be outside for the big Ella Langley night? That's the next time I'm at Blues Fest. Should I be looking for you that night?
3: I'll be there every single night of the festival until the festival is over. Yeah, I'll be out there, and you know, I'll be giving my final farewell as the days go on.
1: And they're going in and going out?
3: Yeah, so I'm usually set up around 7:30, 8 o'clock, and then I'm there till 11:30, 11:45.
1: All right. Good stuff, Nico. Well, appreciate the music and the fun, and it's always kind of a cool thing to look for exiting Blues Fest. We'll miss seeing you there, but I hope this is all for the best and that you have wonderful future summers in Europe, this one and beyond, because that sounds like a pretty good situation as well.
3: Yeah, no, it's nice to go and see what else is happening in the world also, you know, because you can get really kind of stuck in the Ottawa area or Canada, but by just going out and traveling, it's an education in itself. So I'm very much appreciative of it. I'm actually writing a book about it, including all my times at Blues Fest and all the good stories. So.
1: And they weren't all good stories, right? You had an issue with bylaw at one point about where you were standing or?
3: Yeah, there was an issue with bylaw. That was when Jim Watson was mayor. That was his final year. and not to knock Jim Watson, like, I know him personally, he's a nice guy, but it just so this is, you know, the bureaucracy of Ottawa sometimes. Mr.
1: You don't say.
3: Yeah, Mr. Sutcliffe is a lot more lenient with buskers, and I appreciate that 100%. Because it just, you know, it adds a vibe to the city, right? So if you're taking away the street culture or giving hefty fines to street culture, then you're taking away from the vibe of the city. So, so it's kind of nice that the new mayor is very much, for buskers and for street performers and all that. So it's kind of a nice change of pace. But yeah, I did run into some fairly hefty fines, down at the grounds. This is probably about 3 or 4 years ago, and I had to bring everything to court, and I hired a lawyer and everything else to kind of get things smoothened out, if you will.
1: All right. Well, we will enjoy you this week with your farewell performances, and best of luck to you going forward, Nico. Thank you so much for the time this morning.
3: And thank you, to the citizens of Ottawa for supporting for the past 15 years. It's been absolutely wonderful.
1: Nico Gravel, Ottawa bagpiper, has been busking outside Blues Fest for 15 years, hanging up the pipes, as it were, this year, at least here in Canada. It does add to the vibe, I think. I just watched the movie About Time the other day. I don't know if any of you have seen that movie. If not, I highly recommend. Every father should see that movie, I think. But there's a whole thing with buskers in the tube in London and the way that plays into the background of the movie. That's absolutely brilliant. Little movie pick there. We don't need Keith Whittier for this all the time. 11:19 on News Talk 580 CFRA. Maybe your picks, England, Argentina, for a huge game happening this afternoon. AJ Jakubik's going to join us to tee that one up next.
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4: Cloudy skies this morning with some sunshine kind of off and on throughout the day ahead. The heat warning does continue today. A high of 29 will feel closer to 31 late this afternoon with the humidity. As we head into the evening overnight, we could see a few scattered thunderstorms in the forecast tonight, dropping to 18. In the CTV Weather Center, I'm Melissa Lamb.
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1: Well, whatever you're doing this summer, it probably pales in comparison to what AJ Jakubik is doing. TSN 1200, often we're talking to him as the voice of the Ottawa Redblacks. Not so much today, joining us live from Atlanta. AJ, are you really in Atlanta for this?
19: Yeah, I'm just on my way to a biscuit place right now. So, yeah, looking forward to what should be a highly charged atmosphere and a big game with, you know, a lot of history, both politically and also on the soccer pitch today between England and Argentina.
1: A massive game, obviously, two huge teams, a lot of interesting sort of stuff in terms of this. It was always going to be a big game, the semifinal, whoever made it there, but there's been a lot of interesting conversations about the way Argentina ended up there, and of course the fact that they do sport on their roster, one of the, if not the greatest of all time in Lionel Messi. What happens today if Argentina makes it? Does that then give him a number that secures him as being, what, better than Argentina icon Diego Maradona? Is that what's at stake for Messi here today?
19: Yeah, I mean, it's a great question. I think, you know, the thing about Diego Maradona is his 86 World Cup appearance. Like, I remember watching that. I was 11 years old. And the game against England, it pretty much captures the spirit of what Diego Maradona was all about. Like, it was, like, brilliance. There was, you know, using his hand, the old hand of God goal. that England fans will never forget. Should have been a handball and disallowed, but you know, that's kind of the life of Maradona. Someone that, you know, I think that was the best tournament of all time by a single player in the World Cup. But you know, Messi's career front to back is certainly better, and probably the off field antics of Maradona a big reason why. So yeah, I mean, is one or two more wins going to really determine whether he's regarded as the greatest Argentinian of all time or the greatest player of all time? Pele won 3 World Cups, but you know, Messi's in the conversation no matter what. So I don't really know if a win cements anything, but certainly, you know, Argentina has a chance to do something that hasn't been done since Brazil in 58 and 62 with Pele, and that's a repeat as champions.
1: And tell me about this England team then. Obviously, I am caught up in the World Cup as much as anyone, but don't know a whole lot about soccer. I would love to hear, like, Hey Jude being sung again by the crowd. How good is England, and how good is their chance against Argentina here in this?
19: Yeah, they're a good team. I think it's a 50-50 game. I don't think either is as good as Spain or France, for that matter. I do think Spain wins on Sunday, regardless of the opponent, but England has to be taken seriously. And, you know, they grinded through some, you know, really, they weren't the better team against Norway, but they found a way to get the win. You know, the game against Mexico, winning at the Azteca Stadium in that hostile environment, I think will go down as one of the great England wins of all time. But if they win today, this will be their biggest win in 60 years since they won the World Cup back in 1966. So Jude Bellingham, certainly a big part of that, as is Harry Kane. But, you know, it is a strong side. The problem with England is they've had a lot of opportunities to get to a final in recent years and haven't won a trophy in 60 years. And it just feels like it's a team that always can't get it done in these big types of games. So we'll see if they can get over the hump. It's going to be a tough one here today and a tough environment. Probably, I'm going to guess 60-40 Argentinian based on, you know, the amount of people that I've seen so far, where, you know, I've seen a lot more Argentinians, but I think England will be well represented there as well and should be a great match all the way around.
1: And speaking of moving beyond this to whoever makes it to that big FIFA football final on Sunday, Sunday, I think, being a day, AJ, that, if I'm not mistaken, the Ottawa Redblacks also play. How is that working out for you? Are you back here?
19: Oh yeah, no, I'm back. I'm not missing any.
1: So this is it. Game. This is the last game you're at.
19: Yeah, this is the last game for me. Yeah. So no, I'll be back. I mean, challenging if it's extra time, I guess, in the sense that, you know, I ideally like to watch the game at home and walk over right after. If it's extra time, all of a sudden that puts a wrench into things, but we'll sort it out on Sunday. And yeah, looking forward to, you know, what could be a, you know, speaking of spicy matchups, Drew Brown basically demanded a trade when he was not named the starting quarterback and led Winnipeg to a win last week and looked pretty good and was named one of the 3 stars of the week. So, yeah, it could be spicy if he ends up getting the start, and Ottawa just desperate for a win here to get on the board and try and get their season running.
1: We'll call that a football doubleheader for the ages on Sunday, one way or the other. But before that, a big semifinal game happening, of course, today. Argentina and England, a 3 o'clock start. AJ, enjoy every minute of it, and thanks for taking a couple of minutes for us today.
19: Yeah, thanks, Patricia. Take care.
1: TSN 1200's AJ Jakubek, also the voice of the Ottawa Redblacks. So he'll be back, not at the final on Sunday. Man, he's seen a lot of football, though. He loves this tournament. And he's been at a lot of games and taken a few minutes for us today ahead of what will be a big one for sure. 11:31 on News Talk 580 CFRA. I think we're talking about another sport, the off season of which is underway, coming up after 11:30. Are we pretty close to getting the schedule announcement for your Ottawa Senators as well? What we've been talking about through the morning, all ahead in the 11:30 hour.
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20: Good morning. I'm Connor Ray. Mostly cloudy skies. Right now, 22 degrees, feeling like 28. Heat warning in effect. Your full forecast coming up. First, your top stories. It costs staff, visitors, and patients millions of dollars to park at Ottawa hospitals last year. Financial statements show parking revenues increasing for all four hospitals in the city. CHEO, Montfort Hospital, the Ottawa Hospital, and Queensway Carleton Hospital took in $42.9 million in parking payments, up from $37 million a year before. Each hospital explaining that these funds go towards the facility, including improvements to parking infrastructure, as well as medical equipment and programs. Each location has its own parking rates. They all also offer discounted passes for extended stays or frequent visits. Ottawa residents sizzling through at least one more day of a heat wave. Hot and humid temperatures have been cooking the region, but yesterday was the peak of this current wave. A heat warning does remain in effect, as there is a high of 29 degrees today, expected to feel like 31 with the humidity. Environment Canada says the heat event will continue into this evening and may extend into Thursday or even Friday for areas closer to Lake Ontario. These conditions can also bring deteriorating air quality. Mixed with wildfire smoke, there was an air quality warning in effect for our area, but that was lifted early this morning. And gas prices ticking up across much of Canada today, anywhere from 5 to 10 cents per liter, depending on where you're located. Canadians for Affordable Energy President Dan McTagg says the world is creeping towards a shortage in oil, gasoline, and diesel supply. A new survey conducted by the Canadian Automobile Association found that 7 of 10 drivers are changing their day-to-day activities due to the increasing prices at the pumps. McTagg says as hostilities return between Iran and the United States and uncertainty rises in the Strait of Hormuz, so does the cost of living for Canadians. Sign up now for our morning and evening CTV News Ottawa newsletters. 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Melissa Lambs in the CTV Weather Center.
2: Heat warning remains in effect for today. Temperatures will reach a high of 29 this afternoon. Not as humid. A high of 31 is how temperatures will feel into your day ahead. Cloudy skies with a bit of sunshine kind of off and on throughout the day. We could see some thunderstorms late this afternoon into your early evening overnight, dropping down to 18 tonight. 27 is the high for tomorrow. We'll feel closer to 30. Similar day, we will see sunshine early in the morning, mix of sun and cloud into the afternoon. Risk of those thunderstorms late in the day tomorrow. Friday, a beautiful day, a high of 25 degrees, mainly sunny skies. The weekend is looking cooler and wet. 21 for Saturday with a little bit of rain. 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
1: 11:36 on News Talk 580 CFRA. Chris Holsky is here. He was in the hot seat. Do we call it that? For me, yesterday when I was...
2: Every seat was a hot seat yesterday. Ill,
1: and, yeah, I was going to say that title certainly was an exaggeration, or not an exaggeration, because, yeah, it was a hot one out there for sure. Okay, hold on. I'm going to let you talk because I got to say something right now.
3: You have to say something right now? Okay, now... Granted, I'm always glad to step in. It's a big chair to fill, whether it's hot or not. I'm glad though that I have not once been asked to fill in for you on television because I just don't think that's ever going to work.
1: You have never been asked to do that?
3: No.
1: It always makes me feel good or bad that they always have two people to fill in for me when I'm off for a day. One person
3: that's
1: doing radio,
3: point.
1: One doing TV. It's like, hey.
3: That's a fair point.
1: You could do it though.
3: You got
1: a face for TV.
3: Looking at, we're fine right now in Ottawa despite the haziness of the sky. It is technically sunny right now.
1: It's pretty gray.
3: There's no cloud cover. This is all just, smoke from Northern Ontario wildfires because I guess it's windy and it's drifted up more towards the upper atmosphere. Even if you smell smoke today and even if you smelled some yesterday, we were not in a situation where the air quality was ever any worse than moderate. And
1: were you
3: still
1: smelling it
3: today? Yes, but significantly.
1: I wasn't smelling it a whole lot. I was talking to my daughter in Yellowknife yesterday and she said she couldn't have her windows open at all because the smell was so terrible.
3: I could smell smoke in here. That's why I bought an air purifier last year. I can't operate my air conditioner properly, without smoke coming in, which means that I needed one. And, other parts of my building yesterday, you could smell smoke, not in my unit.
1: That's good. That's a good move. I was going to say, I think maybe it's like a little bit of a princess and the pea situation. Like you're just more sort of refined and sensitive. So you smell the smoke and I kind of don't notice. I'm oblivious.
3: I'm wondering, granted, the last couple of days, we've had, Bluesfest has been on hiatus, but I'm wondering, you know, if this air quality situation holds, take a look at what's happening in Toronto today where the AQHI is 10 plus.
1: Yeah.
3: Because wildfire smoke down there is, it's much worse or it's in the lower parts of the atmosphere. Who knows? It's unpredictable. It's kind of difficult for, I've had difficulty understanding when it's been explained to me by a meteorologist. I'm wondering though, what the situation might be at a Blues Fest on Friday night or Saturday night or on Sunday night. You're heading to Ella Langley and Anjou de Poitrine, though you maybe most excited about to Sheryl Crow, but you may also need to have an N95 slapped over your face for all I wanna do is have some fun. Though I'm not sure Sheryl Crow would she be?
1: I mean,
3: able to
1: it looks like
3: on?
1: A beautiful sunshiny day, so I certainly hope it doesn't end up getting obscured by that. But yeah, Sheryl Crow is not going to be wearing a mask.
3: Yes.
1: but it's going to be crazy crowded. Can you imagine if air quality was terrible on Friday and it's going to be packed? It's sold out on Friday.
3: Yeah. Are we
1: going
3: to have half the audience disappear after Anjou de Poitrine? What's the crossover like for this one?
1: Like, will there just be a big rotating crowd circle where all the Niana fans who are there for the local country act kind of shift back into place so they can have their spot for Ella Langley?
3: You may have people who are there very, very early and maybe the art rock folk. Well, granted, maybe this could be an advantage because I think that the art rock people who want to see Anjou de Poitrine, they may leave after they're done.
1: Possibly.
3: And even though Ella Langley has the number one Billboard hit and has had for the last 11 weeks, I could see that audience not being interested in
1: her
3: at all.
1: But they'd stay for Sheryl Crow, wouldn't they?
3: I don't think so.
1: No? I feel like she appeals to all.
3: She hasn't had a hit in 20 years. You know?
1: Has it been that long? It feels like
3: it
1: yesterday.
3: It has been that long. Yeah, her cover of The First Cut is the Deepest. That was off of her greatest hits album, and I don't think she's had a hit since.
1: My favorite Sheryl Crow song is actually the duet that she does with Kid Rock, and I don't think that's
3: picture.
1: I don't know if that's politically correct to like that song anymore or not.
3: Whatever.
1: I don't know.
3: No.
1: I mean, he could do an alternate Bluesfest show for us, I guess. but she's got a great voice. 20 years?
3: Yeah, that's a long time.
1: She went through a cancer battle or something in that time.
3: Oh, possibly. It's like some artists, they make enough money where they don't have to, you know, make new music anymore or even try to chart.
1: Well,
3: it's just like back when Tuesday Night Music Club was released. That was when you could release an album and the album would make money and you would not have to make money by going on tour. You wouldn't have to depend on a pittance that was coming from, I guarantee that she has made far more money from music sales than Ella Langley has despite having a number one hit for 11 weeks or ever will. So that's just the way that things have
1: evolved. Really? You don't
3: think
1: Ella Langley's going to have longevity, or that no, music sales are disappearing?
3: No, she could be around and be relevant in country and in pop crossover for roughly about 10 years. I'm talking specifically about music sales, okay. Not about other areas, because few people buy physical editions of albums compared to what was happening in the 1990s. And you can see, and you could see the evidence of it constantly throughout the late 90s and throughout the first decade of this year, when you would go towards a pawn shop or a used music store, and you would see so many copies of Tuesday Night Music Club in a bin that somebody had bought earlier and had lost interest in over the course of a couple of years.
1: Well, we just don't have space for everything.
3: No, exactly. See, so that's how things used to work. I guarantee that she made more money, again, just specifically for music sales, than Ella Langley ever will. Mm-hmm. That's just the way it is.
1: All right. Well, I think there's going to be a huge crowd for each of these performers, and it's going to be interesting to see if it sort of remains the same, or if it just kind of, yeah, there's some organic kind of, is mitosis the word I'm looking for? Like what's happening, shifting within the crowd? It's going to be an interesting and big, big night. Our listeners know Ella Langley, even if they don't think they do, because we play her pretty often.
3: Yeah, she's in Texas, is on all the time.
1: Yeah.
3: And I wish that I had kept the audio back when the Blues Fest lineup was announced, when I said that Blues Fest has a knack for booking an artist who could be the biggest in the world by the time that summer comes around, even though you may not completely recognize the name.
1: And you already knew that was going to be Ella Langley.
3: I said that about Ella Langley on this show to you back in February or March or whenever that happened.
1: You don't need the audio. I remember. I was a witness to that. I will back you up that you were, you had your thumb on the pulse just like Blues Fest did with
3: Ella Langley. I did not predict though that Angie Dupuytren may be the bigger draw than her in spite of all of that.
1: I don't know about bigger. I still don't know that many people in my crowd who've heard of them.
3: Well,
1: now you just look at me.
3: Like, it's just like I'm not sure that Ella Langley completely sells out that show on her own.
1: No.
3: Granted that the last.
1: What if I say that both me and my son both want to be there on that night because of Ella Langley?
3: I think a lot of it has to do with still despite her being the biggest in the world at this moment, the biggest concert buying audience that Blues Fest tends to draw on are people who are, well, they're closer to my age. The last time that they had a sellout. I'm gonna stress this. Single day passes are sold out right now for Langley and Angie Dupuytren, but that may not be the case if you do buy a 3-day. So if there are three shows that you want to try to get into, there may be some that are still left in over at this point. The last time that they had a sellout, you can't get in no matter what, was Rage Against the Machine back in 2022, and they sold out for the Foo Fighters. So maybe Sheryl Crow actually does have more buying power amongst some of the audience there, but I suspect that this time around that it's Angie Dupuytren and that it's Ella Langley and those fan bases combining, and I don't know what kind of interest you're going to have from people who might want to go and see both.
1: It's an eclectic lineup anyway. It's a signature Blues Fest tactic. Anyway, were we even planning to talk about Blues Fest when you walked in here?
3: No, but we did anyway. I'm going to keep this light. We have some updates. Because we're going to get this throughout the course of the day. We have some updates from City Hall about some of the damage that occurred from the flooding towards city properties. And I'm going to summarize some of that information before we move from talking about music to a little bit of sports here. The Western Extension, it's been confirmed there has been some damage to some of what has been built, including at I believe it's the walkway at Moody Station.
1: Is it wrong to respond with, of course there has?
3: Yeah, it's going to take some time to fully assess and have an idea of what the impact might be in terms of any further delays for this project. You got to remember that the Western Extension was supposed to be open by now and open by some time, but the pandemic, which caused supply shortages, et cetera, and other construction delays for practically any project, has pushed that back beyond, well, clearly, today. We're still waiting for the Eastern Extension. No reports of any damage in that zone. Again, it was the western part of Ottawa that was hardest hit by flooding. But an assessment apparently is underway, and we'll have a better idea of impacts, according to Leary, at some point in the future. Also, and you know, we talk about venues, Le Breton Flats and music. The damage at Meridian Theaters at Center Point, significant. The description that we heard from Dan Chenier, who's the Recreational Services General Manager, indicating that there was 6 feet of water in parts of Ben Franklin Place. So damage to some of the to some seating at Meridian Theaters, into the orchestra pit as well. Ticket holders have been informed of the issues, and it's unclear when that area will be ready to accept people again.
1: What a shame. I love that spot for seeing performances. It's just like a perfect size theater.
3: Yeah, it's unfortunate. Also some damage to the library there and to the Carlingwood Library, where flooring is going to need to be replaced. And again, it's unclear when all this is going to be repaired at City Hall.
1: A Canada Day to remember for sure, in all the wrong ways.
3: I'll have updates on that, of course, throughout the entire course of the afternoon today, sitting over at the news desk. I want to end though on a bit of a happier note, because I originally, the first thing I was going to come in here and talk about before we had a great conversation about Blues Fest and we got those updates from City Hall. I want to give a round of applause and a massive pat on the back to the social media team for the Ottawa Senators for the game of chess that they played for their home opener announcement, which we learned today is going to be the Philadelphia Flyers. So an image was posted yesterday about, there was a photo of a whole bunch of people who cover the Ottawa Senators for a living, including Dean and Gord from TSN. You had Bruce Garriott, almost as the patriarch, smack dab in the middle. There was an unrecognizable Graham Creech in the second row. I had to take a look. I took a look at who the Ottawa Senators had actually tagged in the image. And when they said Graham Creech was in, I said, where's Graham? And then I look in the background, I'm going, holy crap, that's Graham Creech. He's wearing a suit. He's looking rather dapper. I wonder if there is any AI touching up going on there, because he looks practically unrecognizable.
1: I don't know. They took the picture just a couple of weeks ago, apparently.
3: Yes.
1: All men.
3: Yes. That's the point that I want to get at here, because this was a spoof of, say, the Real Housewives, right? And they said they're the real media of the Ottawa Senators. And what happened is that you had a whole bunch of people who saw that it was entirely that the photo was comprised entirely of men, and were asking the most pertinent question, where is Claire Hanna?
1: Mm-hmm.
3: And what happened today, this is not one thing where you can't rule out that there was a pivot to do something like this, but the manner of which this was done makes me believe that this was the plan the entire time, where the Ottawa Senators essentially taking those questions about Claire Hanna and turning it around on those people this morning.
2: Hey, Sens fans, Claire Hanna here, and I'm sure you've all heard the news. Watch out, Love Island. Move over, Real Housewives, and cut your anchor below deck. The Sens are entering the Bravoverse, and I have the inside scoop. In a reunion episode featuring members of the media, we are going to find out next year's schedule. Bruce Garriott isn't the only one spilling the tea. Even though the reunion does look a little pale, male, and stale, the announcement won't be.
3: My conclusion is that this was the plan all along, and they were expecting it was going to draw that. And so here's Claire Hanna to talk on top of that and throw a little bit of shade on the original image itself. That's a brilliant master. That's a master stroke in terms

0: We will let you know when it comes out. Coming up to 11:51, there goes Chris Holsky. We'll have just a few minutes to wrap on the other side.
1: This is News Talk 580 CFRA. 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
2: Cloudy skies this morning with some sunshine kind of off and on throughout the day ahead. The heat warning does continue today. A high of 29 will feel closer to 31 late this afternoon with the humidity. As we head into the evening overnight, we could see a few scattered thunderstorms in the forecast tonight, dropping to 18. It's time to say yes to more. 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
1: There's a little Ella Langley. We're just talking about her. Be at Blues Fest on Friday night as a big headliner on the main stage at 9:30, and all the single tickets are sold out for that one, as Chris Holsky was telling you. He was also talking about the update that we're getting at City Hall today. It is 2 weeks since the Canada Day floods, and we're finding out more about who is still waiting for help and what kind of help, and how this partnership with the Red Cross, between the city and the Red Cross, will support those who are needing it. We were also getting updates on some of the infrastructure, and Chris mentioned this, that there is some damage to the Western LRT, some of the construction happening there. This is what Rick Leary, OC Transpo head, had to say just a short while ago at City Hall.
2: East and West Connectors, or EWC, our contractor, is now focused on completing a comprehensive assessment of the damage and repairs required. I'd let you know that this is going to take some time to complete, as all affected aspects of the West Extension construction project must be carefully inspected. It's also too early to comment on how long the repairs may take or what this will mean to the overall project schedule. We'll let you know that we intended to provide an updated schedule review in early 2027, but I'd let you know now that as we do get information comes available, council will be advised on the weather assessment. It'll be the assessment of damage, the scope of work, supply chain, and stage repairs. Now, flooding was seen in several areas, including the section of the guideway near Moody Drive, within the tunnel along the Kitchizeebe, at the stations at New Orchard, Sherbourne, Queensview, and Pinecrest stations. So far, I have received some preliminary information in the Moody Station area, and it appears that a significant amount of the electrical systems and equipment, ballast, sections of the track, as well as troughs and cabling, are all impacted and need to be repaired. We are conducting our own review as well, and that will include working with infrastructure and water services team to identify opportunities to strengthen rail infrastructure for future extreme events.
1: We'll have a full update on this, CTV Ottawa at 6, just where we stand as a city, infrastructure and residents 2 weeks after the massive rainstorm on Canada Day. Also, we were talking this morning about the Bank of Canada holding its overnight rate at 2.25%, sixth consecutive time. Wanted you to hear from Bank of Canada Governor Tiff Macklem.
3: The economy is projected to grow by 1.8% in both 2027 and 2028. As the recovery proceeds, economic slack will be gradually absorbed. CPI inflation rose to 3.2% in May, mainly because of the higher gasoline prices linked to the conflict in the Middle East.
1: Bank of Canada Governor Tiff Macklem. Vashi Capellas may have more on this and all your political news of the day. We're going to hand it over to her now. I hope you can join me for CTV Ottawa News at 6 o'clock.
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12: Good afternoon. I'm Connor Ray. Mostly cloudy skies right now. 22 degrees, feeling like 28. A heat warning still in effect. Your full forecast coming up. First, your top stories. The Red Cross getting involved in flood recovery efforts in the capital. Ottawa Mayor Mark Sutcliffe says the city will be partnering with the group to support residents affected by the Canada Day downpour, which flooded more than 6,000 basements. Sutcliffe says he would bring the motion to City Council today to formalize the partnership for an immediate package of critical services to every affected resident for the next 6 months. The mayor adding that these services will include support from experts with insurance claims, as well as access to engineers and renovation specialists. City Council will receive an update on the municipal response to the Canada Day storm and flooding today as well. The Bank of Canada holding its policy rate at 2.25% today and says it expects the economy to improve despite flatline growth over the past 18 months. CTV's Rachel Aiello breaks down those numbers.
7: There is continued solid consumer spending in this country. So even though, of course, the conversation around prices being up doesn't seem to be deterring folks from spending money, housing activity in this country seems to be stabilizing. Export growth is resuming and business investment is picking up. So those are some of the domestic factors kind of weighing into the central banker saying that the state of the Canadian economy seems to be on the rebound. But of course, there are some broader international factors that are remaining the key points of uncertainty.
12: Growth was dragged down last quarter by a decline in government spending, a fall in motor vehicle production, and a sudden drop in oil and gas investment. And a season for a particular type of scammer in the region. Ottawa police are warning of people posing as contractors, insisting on work that needs to be done, then getting as much cash as they can for as little work as possible. Cameron Graham, staff sergeant with the Ottawa Police Financial Crimes Unit, joined CFRA's Ottawa at Work. He says there has not been a noticeable increase in these type of incidents in parts of the city affected by flooding, but he notes that that is something these scammers would try to capitalize on.
11: If you're contractors through your insurance company are saying it's going to take 2 months or 3 weeks for someone to come in and fix your property, be very suspicious of somebody who comes to your door and says we can do it tomorrow.
12: Graham says these types of contractors likely will not have the proper insurance, they may do a poor job, or they might not have any idea what they're doing in the first place. It's a new way to join the conversation. Have your say with the CFRA Talkback button on the iHeartRadio app. Melissa Lambs in the CTV Weather Center.
13: Cloudy skies this morning with some sunshine kind of off and on throughout the day ahead. The heat warning does continue today. A high of 29 will feel closer to 31 late this afternoon with the humidity. As we head into the evening overnight, we could see a few scattered thunderstorms in the forecast tonight, dropping to 18. In the CTV Weather Center, I'm Melissa Lamb.
12: That is the latest from the CTV Newsroom. I'm Connor Ray. 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
1: It's just a few minutes past the top of the hour, Wednesday, July 15th. I'm your host, Vashi Capello, here with you for the next few hours in a very hazy nation's capital. It's hot and it's hazy in Ottawa. And from what I understand, it's like covered in smoke in Toronto and, of course, parts of northern Ontario where there are out-of-control fires at the moment. It's a wacky weather situation, to say the least, and a dangerous one for some people in different parts of the country. So we'll have your latest weather coming up and a whole lot of politics. Let's get straight to a rundown of what we've got going on today.
2: The Rundown.
1: We'll start off with some of the news outside the weather before we get to kind of the most prescient explanation of the weather we are experiencing across much of the country. The Bank of Canada, this is something that really affects all of us, really, has decided to hold its key lending rate at 2.25%. That was expected by economists basically because there's so much different data out there. Some of it good news, some of it bad news, with the net outcome kind of being this stasis, the same situation that we were in the last time the Bank of Canada's governor decided to hold the line, the last announcement that they made where they also held the line. Here is Tiff Macklem saying, you know, these are the three primary messages the governor of the Bank of Canada has about the decision to hold the interest rate.
3: First, after stalling over the past year, economic growth looks to have resumed in Canada. While U.S. trade policy continues to be a headwind, consumers have been resilient and businesses are adapting. Second, inflation in Canada is poised to ease, provided global oil prices decline from elevated levels. And third, uncertainty remains high. The conflict in the Middle East has re-escalated in recent days, and trade discussions with the United States remain ongoing.
1: So there's a whole lot of uncertainty on a whole lot of fronts. On the inflation front, so how much things cost, how fast prices are going up. Tiff Macklem, the governor of the Bank of Canada, whom you just heard, when he was making that announcement to hold the line on the key lending rate, talked a little bit about the bank's outlook for inflation.
3: Inflation is expected to stay elevated in June and then ease gradually in the coming months, returning to the 2% target in early 2027. I do want to underline that this forecast is highly dependent on the path for global oil prices and gasoline prices. It assumes oil prices come down and stabilize between $70 to $75 US per barrel.
1: Well, you can't assume that, and I'm going to get to it in a second, but things are very uncertain when it comes to the price of oil, and in fact, that is not happening. The price is not going down. So that points to kind of the instability more largely that Macklem and the bank is dealing with. That's the governor of the Bank of Canada, Tiff Macklem. He also said, and this is something I think all of us are listening very closely to, that the possibility of future rate hikes is not off the table depending on what happens with this war.
3: I mean, let's be frank, the situation in the Middle East remains very volatile. It looks like it's a long way from being resolved. And so, yes, if oil prices go higher and they remain higher, there may well still be a need for consecutive hikes.
1: Consecutive hikes. So that is the governor of the Bank of Canada, Tiff Macklem, which leads me right into the possibility of what's going on with the United States and Iran and the possibility of increases, further increases in the price of oil. The U.S. has reimposed a naval blockade on Iran, plus intensified its airstrike campaign in retaliation for Iran's attacks on ships that are trying to pass through the Strait of Hormuz. Iranian officials say that the American strikes hit an Iranian army barracks and they killed at least seven troops and wounded more than 260 people across the country. But this back and forth in the renewal of the fighting has certainly had a salient impact on the price of oil. So the price of West Texas Intermediate, the U.S. benchmark, hit $80 earlier today for the first time since mid-June. In an interview on Fox News, U.S. President Donald Trump says that the strikes are going to continue until Iran agrees to more negotiations on a permanent ceasefire.
4: We're going to hit them very hard tonight. We're going to hit them very hard tomorrow night. We're going to hit them very hard the night after. And then next week, it gets really bad for them because next week comes the power plants. Next week comes the bridges. We're going to knock out all their power plants. We're going to knock out all their bridges. unless they get to the table and negotiate.
1: So take it all with a grain of salt, obviously, because sometimes what the president says he's going to do, particularly with this war, though more largely with other subjects as well, is not actually something that materializes. But what we do know is that there's no way to predict what's going on with the Middle East, and therefore there is a big impact economically and in particular on the price of gas. So we're going to talk about all of that with the one and only Frances Donald coming up. She's the chief economist at the Royal Bank of Canada. We'll also ask her about Governor Macklem's prediction that there, you know, could be further hikes, or that those hikes are not off the table, because I know that's of great interest to all of us. So Frances will join us live at 20 minutes past the top of the hour. Right now, as promised, I do want to get to our weather, because I don't know if your phone is like mine. It's blowing up today with lots of people sending pictures of how crazy the sky looks in certain parts of, in particular, the province of Ontario, but Quebec as well. Doug Gillum is a senior meteorologist with the Weather Network, and he has generously lent us some more of his time today. Hey, Doug, good to have you back.
5: Thanks. My pleasure. Good afternoon.
1: So let's talk a little bit, if we could, about air quality first, because we've got Windsor, Toronto with orange air quality warnings right now. Toronto's air quality, according to IQ Air, is the worst in the world right now. What's happening?
5: Yeah, I mean, when you have a heat wave, you often do, with the sinking air, get a buildup of pollution that's generated locally. But in this case, it's so exacerbated by the smoke from the wildfires, especially across northwestern Ontario. Those fires were smoldering, and then when temperatures soared to the upper 30s to near 40 with windy conditions on Monday, just a line of fires erupted. And now the smoke plume is spreading across the Great Lakes region into southern Ontario, and also into Quebec and into the northeastern U.S. And typically, when we get relief from the heat, we also get relief from the poor air quality. But because the fires are to our northwest, when the winds turn to the northwest and bring in what typically would be cleaner, cooler, drier air, it's cooler and drier, but it's not, we're definitely dealing with some very serious air quality issues with the fires, especially northwest of Lake Superior.
1: And what are the conditions like for those fires in particular? Like, what are we looking at about the propensity of those conditions to, like, keep the fires going, or to make it worse or make it better?
5: Well, once fires get going, it becomes extremely difficult, even if weather conditions become better, for those to go out. I mean, we're seeing some cooler conditions, but we still have some windy conditions, and it's still pretty dry there. We will see some thunderstorms, showers and thunderstorms later Friday and again into next week. The problem is, again, you don't just need some rain. You need a tremendous amount of rain to put out some of these fires. And again, anytime you get thunderstorms, you've got the risk that you could set new fires because conditions have become quite dry across that region. So very difficult to forecast future wildfire behavior, but we do know from experience, I'm afraid that this is going to be on again, off again issue for many areas for quite some time. Again, that region will get some rain in the next week. It's probably not enough. And anytime that region dries out again and the heat builds again, we'll continue to see the smoke plumes spreading way beyond the region impacted by the fires.
1: And so do you think it's safe to say that these air quality issues might be persistent for a little bit?
5: Yes. I mean, we do think there'll be some improvement on Friday into the weekend as the flow turns even a bit more northerly. That will shift the smoke plume more into many areas south of the border and to the west of, of the Windsor. To the west of the Windsor area. But as wind directions change in the weeks to come, there certainly will be times where the air quality will be better. But I don't think we're going to end the on again, off again concerns, maybe until even the end of summer. Again, that doesn't mean every day is going to be that way. It certainly won't be. The plume will move around. But the second half of July will be dominated by a cooler air mass. Normally, that would be good news for southern Ontario and southern Quebec. But many areas will still be dealing with the smoke, even as the temperatures come down.
1: I'll leave it there. Doug, appreciate the insight. Thank you. Doug Gillum is senior meteorologist with the Weather Network. We're back in a moment.
6: A mix of sun and cloud with a smoky haze today. There is a chance of showers or thunderstorms late this afternoon, the high 29. A few clouds tonight, down to 18. Sun and cloud on Thursday, a chance of late afternoon showers or thunderstorms, the high 27, then sunny and 27 on Friday. From the CTV Weather Center, I'm Chris Holsky.
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1: It's 20 minutes past the top of the hour. This morning, the Bank of Canada announced that they will hold their key lending rate at 2.25%. Tiff Macklem is the governor of the Bank of Canada, and here's how he describes why he made that call.
2: First, after stalling over the past year, economic growth looks to have resumed in Canada. While U.S. trade policy continues to be a headwind, consumers have been resilient and businesses are adapting. Second, inflation in Canada is poised to ease, provided global oil prices decline from elevated levels. And third, uncertainty remains high. The conflict in the Middle East has re-escalated in recent days, and trade discussions with the United States remain ongoing.
1: That's the governor of the Bank of Canada, Tiff Macklem. Frances Donald is chief economist at the Royal Bank of Canada, RBC, and she's with us live on the line right now. Hi, Frances. Welcome back to the show. Thanks for making the time.
3: Good morning. Happy Bank of Canada Day.
1: Happy Bank of Canada Day to all who celebrate. I wanted to start off there on what we just heard from the governor, which is kind of like a lot of what ifs that still exist in the economy and more largely in society right now. Is the holding the line decision the safest bet because of that?
3: Well, safe, but also right, because the economy is not doing great, but it's moving in a better direction. And most underlying measures of inflation are around 2%. And that says, well, there's not a need to make any adjustments, and that the current policy is probably the right one insofar as much monetary policy can help or hurt an economy. What's interesting, though, is that the emphasis on uncertainty was a little bit less this time than back in April. In April, the Bank of Canada really clinical, scenarios-based, carefully mapping out a range of outcomes and what they might do where. Today was a bit of a return to that old-fashioned Bank of Canada we love, principles-based, describing the base case to soft but improving underlying inflation where it's supposed to be. So the Bank of Canada taking a bit of a breather on these big risks on the horizon. And while they didn't do much today, I don't know that we should interpret that as lack of conviction. They had a lot of conviction. It was just that the conviction is this is the current rate and we should keep it where it is.
1: How much of the, like, less of a five-alarm fire on uncertainty is due to the fact that that deadline came and went and CUSMA remains intact? Like, yes, we'll go to an annual review system, but it's not like Trump said, I'm withdrawing from the deal.
3: Well, maybe we've gone from a five-alarm fire to a one-alarm fire, which is to say that there are still risks. And the problem for the Bank of Canada is that there have been two very big risks, and actually not just a problem for the Bank of Canada, but Canadians across the entire country. On one hand, of course, CUSMA and the U.S.-Canada trade relationship. And I would say that the structural impact of the deterioration in the trade relationship, more important than just the binary CUSMA outcome, that can be deflationary. If businesses stall investment or they're waiting for more clarity or they're just generally not feeling great about the business environment, that weighs on growth and ultimately inflation. But against that was a very different type of uncertainty, which is energy prices, the war in the Middle East, which puts upside pressure on inflation, first through energy, what the Bank of Canada likes to look through, but then it can sort of permeate into everything from food to clothes to toys to travel expenses. And so if energy prices had stayed high or they go back in that direction, you kind of get this offsetting shock. And the two of them together created a bit of a dilemma for the Bank of Canada. Which way should they lean and why? What's really interesting, and it's got to be a great relief for the Canadian Central Bank, is that now, as we come through about midway through July, both those risks are still there, but both of them have kind of softened in. So still very present. We heard from Governor Macklem and Senior Deputy Governor Carolyn Rogers today. They're still thinking about these things, but they maybe don't have such a big pit in their stomach about how impactful they will be.
1: Could you also expand on the first part of what you were talking about there and what the governor mentioned as well, which is like the picture when it comes to economic growth? Because you're always really great at sort of understanding and verbalizing like that a lot of different parts of the economy or different parts of the country feel that growth picture or lack thereof in a very different way. And I feel like it's one of those things where we get these numbers right now that show, like, again, not a five alarm fire, but nobody necessarily feels like we are firing on all cylinders. Like, what, in layman's terms, like, what do we need to understand about how the economy is growing or isn't right now, or the health of it overall?
3: That's true. And the Bank of Canada and RBC Economics, we have actually the same forecast for growth for 2027, which is 0.7 percentage points. Actually, that's not great. Maybe we get a participation ribbon, but we're not podiuming with that one. It's very weak growth. It's being pulled down by deterioration in we have no population growth. In fact, it's negative, and we don't really have any engines of growth moving forward. But if you look across the country, you'll see that Alberta will grow at 4 times the rate of Ontario. The fastest growing province in Canada is going to be Newfoundland this year. Ontario and Quebec are going to grow below the national average. And the challenge for the Bank of Canada is that it has one policy tool for the entire country uniformly. We talked about those two big risks to the economy, higher energy prices and then trade with the United States moving in opposite directions. It also creates more regionality across the country. Higher oil prices tend to help Alberta. The weight of the U.S.-Canada trade relationship deteriorating tends to weigh more disproportionately on Ontario and to a certain extent Quebec. So that regionalization is challenging for the BOC, which is why they try to target this headline inflation for everybody. And underlying the surface, I'm sure there was a lot of Canadians who felt really frustrated to hear Governor Macklem say the economy is going to be okay and moving forward. Because most surveys in Canada, no matter which one you look at, say somewhere between a third to two-thirds of Canadians believe we're in or on the precipice of a recession. And that's because the cost of living is really high and isn't going backwards. So different folks, depending on their income groups, their wealth groups, their regions, are feeling the economy really differently. And the BOC's mandate is to try to create an average for everyone. But it's very common when you create an average for all of Canada for no one to feel like they're represented in that base case outlook.
1: You mentioned also the contributions of population decline versus growth. And we don't really actually talk about it like you do, but we don't when we're having this economic discussion in a political sense. You know, the immigration policy of this country has drastically changed over the last year to 18 months. What does declining population levels mean for growth, like not in just the immediacy, but like more long term?
3: It creates a variety of short-term implications in how we read an economy. And some of them have to do with the job market. So, for example, when we had 3% population growth in 2022, 2023, we had to create 60 to 70,000 jobs just to make sure that the people who were coming in who wanted jobs would have them. Now, for the past 3 quarters, we've had folks exiting Canada. The population has been declining. So we don't have to create the same amount of jobs because there aren't people to fill them to the same extent. We could actually lose, by our count, up to 10,000 jobs a month and it not impact the unemployment rate. Just think, if you're having a party, you invite 10 people, you need 10 chairs. If people start leaving the party, you can take chairs away. And that's what's happening with the job market. But it's also very meaningful to growth. If you have a pizza shop, you usually get 10 customers. Now you have 13 customers. It's going to make it look like you're selling more pizzas. That's not each individual person buying more pizzas. It's more customers. And it's the same thing with population. As population was growing for the past several years at unprecedented rates, it was easy for our economy to look better, just more customers within its walls. Now that it's shrinking, we can't grow as quickly. Does that mean the economy is worse off or better off? Well, economists like to use per capita growth to explain what each individual person is buying at the pizza shop instead of how many pizzas are being sold outright. But the math makes it more difficult to create something like a booming economy. And by 2027, 2028, we may have population growth coming back online. We'll have to see what the population policies look like, and we'll get a calibration. But in the meantime, it makes it real hard to compare things like GDP or job growth to where we were 2 years ago. That's only going to resolve when we get stabilization in immigration policies and some visibility on it.
1: I'll leave it on that note. Thanks for your analysis, Francis. Appreciate it as always.
3: Thanks for having me.
1: Thank you. Francis Donald is the chief economist at RBC. We're going to take a quick commercial break. On the other end of that break, the plot is thickening when it comes to the Gordie Howe Bridge. It seems like the story from the Prime Minister's office versus the White House is not the same story about what both sides actually agreed to. And there's little transparency, actually, from either side as well. Nobody is showing us the agreement or detailing what they agreed to. And all they'll say, there's a bit of conflict in what they will say, basically, between the two sides. Steve Chase is doing a lot of that reporting for the Globe and Mail. He's my next guest.
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5: I'm Chris Holsky. Confirmation from the head of OC Transpo today that flooding has affected construction of the western extension of the O train. And it's unknown how long parts of Ben Franklin Place will remain closed after up to 6 feet of water built up in places like the Meridian Theaters at Centerpoint. Full details coming up in 30 minutes. From the CTV Weather Center, a heat warning remains in effect. A mix of sun and cloud with a smoky haze today, though it's not affecting air quality here. There is a chance of showers or thunderstorms late this afternoon, the high 29. A few clouds tonight with a low of 18. Sun and cloud on Thursday with a chance of late afternoon showers or thunderstorms, a high of 27. Then sunny and 27 on Friday. Right now, 22 degrees, 27 with the humidity. That's the latest from the CTV Newsroom. I'm Chris Holsky.
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1: It is 25 minutes before the top of the hour. I am your host, Vashi Capello, coming to you this afternoon from a very hazy nation's capital in Ottawa. There's a very interesting story that has been developing over the last number of weeks involving the White House and the federal government here, the Prime Minister's office, and that is around this Gordie Howe bridge. We've talked about it extensively on this show. Donald Trump, a number of months ago, basically said that he didn't like the deal or didn't want the bridge to open, and it was on the cusp of opening, I should say, at the time. The deal struck by the Canadian government and the state of Michigan, he felt that America did not get its fair share. The deal was, and it's kind of confounding because Canada paid all of the cost, but Canada basically builds the bridge, pays the cost even of constructing facilities on the American side, and through the course of the bridge's life, like, will be paid back those costs. And then after that, the revenue from the tolls will be split. So Trump didn't like that. There's a lot of reporting from the New York Times that showed the owners of the competing bridge, a family that had never wanted the Gordie Howe Bridge to be built, had been meeting with powerful people in the Trump administration like Howard Lutnick and had, according to the New York Times, contributed to these super PACs, one of these super PACs funding Trump and supporting Trump to the tune of $1 million not long before they were able to secure that meeting with Howard Lutnick. In any event, the bridge was supposed to open and have sort of a soft opening. It didn't. Trump basically wouldn't allow it to. And we haven't heard a lot from either side since then, just that they were, you know, engaged in discussions. So a few weeks later, we find out that the bridge will, in fact, open and that some sort of deal has been struck between the federal government here and the White House that we don't really have clarity on the details of. So basically, no one official from the Canadian government is saying, here is the deal, here's what we worked out, here's everything you need to know, and putting their name to it. These quote-unquote government sources are coming forward and saying that, you know, for 15 years, Canada will send 50% of the profits from the tolls to an economic development fund that seems to be to the benefit of the U.S., though we don't understand what the fund will be used for or how it will work or anything like that. Now, the Prime Minister did an interview with my colleague, Tara Nelson, over at CTV Calgary in Stampede over the weekend, and he kind of downplayed the cost of this to Canada. Have a listen.
2: The word net does a lot of work in this. We are sharing after Canada is paid back. So we get the revenues, then the servicing of the costs of the bridge and paying the debt of the bridge, and then what's left over, there's a split of that for 15 years. And the U.S. money is invested back in economic development in the region, the U.S. side of the region, obviously, which is going to help drive more traffic. So look, it's a good deal for Canada.
1: So that's what the Prime Minister says, but I do think it's important to note that's his characterization, and he may be able to substantiate it, but we don't have any detail. We just sort of know from these anonymous government sources that are, you know, calling reporters to say, oh, it's the net profits. I'm not sure how that really differs from what was set up before, because I guess it wasn't going to happen over the first 15 years. Like, all the costs were supposed to go to Canada to cover how much it costs to build the thing. I don't really understand the terms, and it's difficult, like, to figure them out because nobody is showing us the deal or even, again, outside of that comment from the Prime Minister, like, publicly putting their name to any details that they've arrived at. Now, Bloomberg, just moments ago, Brian Platt, good friend of the show, Josh Wingrove, another good friend of the show, published a piece saying that the U.S. and Canada are now presenting different accounts of this profit-sharing deal that the Prime Minister and the President agreed to that is supposed to get this bridge to open later this month. So a U.S. official in particular is talking to Bloomberg and contradicting what you just heard from the Prime Minister and said that neither loan interest nor depreciation will be included in the calculation. So that view, according to Bloomberg, suggests fewer expenses to offset the revenue and therefore a larger share for the United States. Now, this official also, nobody likes to put their name to anything anymore, spoke on a condition that they not be identified discussing private matters. Now, the Bloomberg goes on to point out that there's no sign that that discrepancy, sort of the different view of it, will jeopardize the bridge plan opening on July 27th. So that's just a few weeks away. The Prime Minister's spokesperson, Audrey Champeau, would not give Bloomberg a specific answer when she was asked to clarify whether debt service costs are deducted before the U.S. share of toll profits is calculated. Now, you may be asking, like, what does it matter? It's basically how this money is, like, dispersed. So the people will have to pay tolls. Trucks will have to pay tolls. How that money is dispersed between Canada and the United States is the nexus of the agreement between Canada and the United States. So if we don't have clarity, if the U.S. says it's going to be more for them and Canada says it's going to be less for them, we don't have any of those details. Steve Chase is a senior reporter with the Ottawa Bureau of the Parliamentary Bureau for the Globe and Mail. And he wrote extensively about this today as well. And he's with us live in studio. Hey, Steve. Good to have you here. So can you figure out the details of this deal? Like, why is nobody telling us what's up?
3: I guess I have one suspicion is that the government feels that releasing the deal might expose the fact that it's not as good a deal for Mr. Trump as Mr. Trump says it is, which could prompt him to go try to force more concessions before the bridge opens.
1: What do we understand about the deal? Like, how is this going to work? What do you understand it to be?
3: Well, the deal since 2012 was Canada would be the only entity collecting tolls and use that money to pay back the $6.4 billion they spent building the bridge. And this was going to take anywhere between 36 to 50 years. There's been different estimates. So now, after Mr. Trump held up the opening of the bridge, we've got a deal where we're supposed to share half the toll profits, profit being the key word, with them for 15 years. It's going to go into some kind of economic development fund, apparently for the benefit of the Americans. But Mr. Carney complicated things. The Prime Minister complicated things on Sunday by saying, well, it's actually not very much we're going to be sharing with them because we're going to strip out operating expenses first and debt expenses. And so there's not going to be a lot left to give the Americans. That's the last official comment we've had from the government on this, aside from some reworkings of that in press statements. Now we've got a story today out of Washington saying that with an unnamed official saying, no, you're not supposed to take out debt expenses. You're not supposed to shrink the toll proceeds to a minimal level and not give us much. That's where it stands. PMO's not saying anything. I guess Mr. Carney speaks to reporters tomorrow. Maybe we'll get more certainty tomorrow.
1: Do you think there runs a risk of, you know, Trump once again being like, no, this thing isn't opening? Like, it doesn't seem super solid.
3: Yeah, and I think Mr. Carney might regret what he said on Sunday, where he sort of said there's not going to be a lot left to give them. Yes, that's absolutely the problem.
1: And just sort of final question for you, like, what is the significance of this thing actually opening, though? Like, it is pretty meaningful economically.
3: Yeah, it gives us another crossing in the most important trade corridor in the country, and it gives us a backup in case something happens with the main bridge, which, of course, is 96 years old and hasn't really been updated.
1: Okay, thanks, Steve. Appreciate it. Steve Chase is, of course, a senior parliamentary reporter for the Globe and Mail. Go read his story today. It's a very interesting account of the things we have heard and haven't heard from the federal government and the Prime Minister in particular when it comes to what they actually agreed to. And like Steve said, we do anticipate we'll hear from the Prime Minister tomorrow, and he will likely very much be asked about this. We'll share with you whatever we hear from him and from the federal government so that we can get some transparency on all of this, because it is a big deal, in particular to the economy more largely here in Canada, but also I know to many of our listeners in Windsor, our colleagues over at our station there cover this so well, but it is a big deal economically to Windsor and the thoroughfare between Windsor and Detroit. So we'll await further details. We'll take a quick commercial break. On the other end of that break, we're going to take a deeper dive in our weekly explainer into data centers. I keep hearing a lot of you text in about them, lots of concerns. The government, the provincial government in Alberta, really saying it's necessary to build this big Meta one. Jeremy Harris, an expert in AI security, will join us next to explain all about it.
4: A mix of sun and cloud with a smoky haze today. There is a chance of showers or thunderstorms late this afternoon, the high 29. A few clouds tonight, down to 18. Sun and cloud on Thursday, a chance of late afternoon showers or thunderstorms, the high 27. Then sunny and 27 on Friday. 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
1: It's 10 minutes before the top of the hour. We're talking a lot about artificial intelligence lately and the data centers that will power this onslaught of AI. There's a brand new deal that Meta just announced to build one in Alberta, but there's also a lot of

0: Jeremy Harris. He is the co-founder of Gladstone AI, an AI national security company. Hi, Jeremy. Welcome back to the program.
1: Hi, Bashi. Thanks so much for having me.
0: Happy to talk to you again, this time on a kind of different subject, but one that's really heating up, I feel like, in the public consciousness right now. Can we start at the very beginning? Like, what is a data center?
1: Yeah, a data center is a massive facility. And just for scale, right, the data centers we're building right now, they contain all of the computing, essentially all the computers that allow you to build these powerful new AI systems. The ChatGPTs of the world, Anthropic and Google have their own AI models, as they're called. These things are trained, essentially built by the computers that hum away in these massive buildings. Now, when we say massive, we're talking about campuses that consume gigawatts of power. 1 gigawatt is the power consumption of 1 million homes. So you're talking about, so some of these big new builds, like the power consumptions of a pretty big city just being stamped out all across the United States and now increasingly in Canada.
0: So what do we know about the projected need for them? Because to my mind, obviously, you know, the advent of AI is here, but it seems really like nebulous, at least from what I can ascertain, to try and determine exactly to what degree it is going to be utilized. So what do we know for sure about the need for these?
1: Yeah. So, you know, it's funny, the data centers that we're building today are only going to come online roughly 18 months from now. It takes about 18 months to build a data center. And so when you think about, is there a bubble? Are we building for real demand? Well, the bets that we're making, when you see headlines of $100 billion here, $200 billion there for data centers, that those billions are going to pay for anticipated demand 18 months down the line. And so if you want to know if we're in a bubble today, what you do is you look back 18 months and you ask yourself the question, how much was Google, was OpenAI, was Anthropic spending on data centers back then, and how much are they making today? And on that basis, Anthropic, we can talk about, for example. They are right now, by all accounts, the leading lab. They just overtook OpenAI in private market valuations, almost a $1 trillion company now. And they just posted their first profitable quarter. So in other words, if you were predicting 18 months ago, and many people did, that this was a bubble, they were overspending. You know, at that time, they were spending tens of billions of dollars. It was, you know, like on the scale of the Apollo moon landing every year. People were rightly looking at this saying, this sounds crazy. How can there possibly be the demand? And yet, fast forward to today, and we're seeing actual profitability. So that's a fundamental difference from previous boom-bust cycles, you know, dot-com and so on. And it's based on a theory that seems to be holding, at least so far, that the demand for intelligence, for something that can automate potentially a large fraction, maybe all white-collar labor at some point in the next, you know, call it 2 years, 3 years, 5 years, that seems to be a live possibility right now, and that's what's being priced in. So the economics actually are playing out kind of the way the bulls expected. Things can change, but so far, all people are doing is looking at trend lines and saying, well, look, this held across, you know, 3-4 different zeros in our numbers, so let's just add another zero and like keep on going, and that's sort of what's motivating right now this next phase of the build-out. Like, this is accounting for most of U.S. GDP growth at this point, right? These buildouts. So this is like a massive deal. It's becoming the dominant driver of U.S. productivity.
0: So there's a big debate about the physical structures of these things, and communities are kind of voicing their concern through different means, everything from, you know, city councils taking votes to online voices of protest. Like, in your view, based on what you know about the science, like, what criticisms are valid and which aren't?
1: Yeah, it's a really complex space. And the short answer here is everybody has valid points across the board. Anybody who tells you, for example, that pollution is not an issue, it absolutely is an issue, right? I mean, especially you look at some of these data centers, they've got on-site diesel generators, gas turbines. You're pumping out a lot of pollutants. Noise pollution is a huge, huge issue. You look at the diesel generators, some of the cooling fans, all these things, they produce this kind of steady, frustrating hum above sort of 96 decibels, so above the 85 decibel hearing harm threshold. So this is serious stuff. Water consumption issues are overblown. The math just does not work out. There's been a big move to try to, you know, stigmatize the water consumption of these facilities. When you really dig into it, there are blips here and there, but the overall picture is

0: it's a pretty minor consumption pattern on the water side. One of the key things, though, that people aren't typically paying as much attention to is the security picture. Mm-hmm. So, look, I mean, Mythos is this now kind of semi-famous AI model that Anthropic built. They told the U.S. government, hey, look, we think this is a weapon of mass destruction grade cyber weapon. And the U.S. government basically agreed. They locked it down. They prevented Anthropic from releasing it in really any form for a long time. This is this big debate in the States. The reality is, if you now have functionally weapons of mass destruction like this being built in data centers that are built with commercial grade security, not at all accounting for, you know, what will Russia, what will China be doing to try to steal the IP, to try to sabotage these facilities, that's a massive gap. To say nothing of, you know, risk of loss of control of these systems, which sounds like science fiction, but increasingly is looking like a pretty grounded set of concerns. So, you know, these concerns span a whole range of issues. It is also true that the Chinese Communist Party has been funding a lot of the data center protests that have been happening, mm-hmm. though they are on solid footing. They have reason to have the concerns that they have. And so it's just complicated. Like, this is not an easy picture to resolve either way.
1: I've just got about 45 seconds, and I wanted to ask you about sort of the pitch from the Canadian government to, you know, have as much of this be sovereign as possible. How challenging will that be?
0: Yeah, so real sovereignty, unfortunately, is just impossible, right? Canada does not have the capital base to fund $100 billion of data center infrastructure. You look at all the announcements from the government, they're all in the hundreds of millions of dollars, which is like, it's cute, but it's off by about 2, 3, or 4 zeros, depending on how you look at it. So realistically, our leverage is going to come from coming up with deals with the U.S. hyperscaler companies that do have the capital and telling, look, you want to build in Alberta, for example, you're going to have to do it on our terms. You're going to have to adhere to sort of Canadian specified security standards, for example, or Canadian, certain Canadian policies. That gives us a real lever. We're just not using that right now. And that to me seems like a pretty big gap.
1: Okay. I'll leave it on that note. Thanks so much, Jeremy. A pleasure to talk to you as always.
0: Thanks so much, Ashley.
1: All right. That is Jeremy Harris, an expert in artificial intelligence and in particular, the co-founder of Gladstone AI, an AI national security company. Love to get your thoughts on these data centers. Do you think they're necessary? Are you concerned about some of the environmental impacts? What do you think about the debate happening in city council and things like that? 71010 is the number to text. Our daily debrief panel is up next. Stay right there.
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13: Good afternoon. I'm Chris Holsky. Heat warning remains in effect. Right now, 22 degrees, 27 with the humidity. Your full forecast coming up. First, your top stories. Confirmation from the head of OC Transpo today. Flooding has affected construction of the western extension of the O train. This happened in multiple project areas, including the guideway near Moody, within the Kitchissippi-Mekan tunnel, and at four stations. Transit Services General Manager Rick Leary says the contractor is completing an assessment of the damage and required repairs.
3: I'd let you know that this is going to take some time to complete, as all affected aspects of the West Extension construction project must be carefully inspected. It's also too early to comment on how long the repairs may take or what this will mean to the overall project schedule.
13: Leary says parts of the track and electrical systems need to be repaired at Moody. Also, an update from officials on the municipal properties hardest hit by Canada Day flooding. Dan Chenier is the General Manager of Recreation, Cultural, and Facility Services. He told council about the damage caused by 6 feet of water in parts of Ben Franklin Place, including the Meridian Theaters at Centerpoint.
12: Impacted areas included the main and small theater stages, the orchestra pit, the main stage lift, the front row seats of the theater, and the lower studio and its lobby.
13: There has been ongoing outreach to theater renters and ticket buyers about impacts. Furniture and flooring were damaged in Centerpoint Library. Meanwhile, flooring has to be removed at Carlingwood Library. Public health officials in Quebec say there have been 9 cases of Legionnaire's disease linked with Elmer since mid-June. People affected include residents and visitors ranging in age from 25 to 74. The source of the contamination is not yet known. Water towers have been inspected and decontaminated. Legionnaire's disease is similar to pneumonia. Anyone experiencing symptoms consistent with the bacterial infection who has been in Elmer within 2 weeks of those signs appearing is asked to contact officials or a healthcare professional. Bank of Canada officials are forecasting the economy will rebound to a 2.5% growth in the second quarter as exports strengthen. Governor Tiff Macklem says the recovering housing market is no longer a drag on GDP.
14: The housing market had been weak. It had actually been contracting. It looks like it's stabilizing, so it's probably not going to add a lot to growth, but it's not going to be subtracting from growth.
13: The Bank of Canada was surprised by a modest contraction in the economy to start the year, but the central bank now expects those temporary drags will pass and set the economy up for growth through the rest of 2026. It's a new way to join the conversation. Have your say with the CFRA talkback button on the iHeartRadio app. From the CTV Weather Center, a heat warning remains in effect. A mix of sun and cloud with a smoky haze today. There is a chance of showers or thunderstorms late this afternoon. The high 29. The AQHI still remains low. A few clouds tonight with a low of 18. Sun and cloud on Thursday with a chance of late afternoon showers or thunderstorms. A high of 27. Sunny and 27 on Friday. Right now, 22. That's the latest from the CTV Newsroom. I'm Chris Holsky. 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
1: It's just a few minutes past the top of the hour, Wednesday, July 15th, about 2 weeks from now, that very fabled Gordie Howe Bridge, the new bridge connecting Windsor and Detroit, is supposed to open. And that's after months and months of drama, as we just covered with the Globe's Steve Chase. There's a lot of new reporting today about a lack of transparency, really, about the agreement that was arrived at last week to actually open the bridge after Donald Trump had stood in the way for a number of months, and in particular the last number of weeks, stood in the way of that happening. We don't really know. We know sort of the broad strokes, I should say, of what was agreed to, that there'll be some new fund where 50% of the so-called net profits will go for 15 years. The fund looks to maybe benefit the United States and not Canada, but we don't know in what way. And how those numbers are calculated, it appears, according to Bloomberg this morning, is the subject of debate. So there's disagreement. Canada's saying it'll be calculated in one way. The United States or the White House is saying in a different way. And it doesn't really jive, right? The numbers don't line up. And nobody is really going on the record to be transparent or show the deal that they've arrived at. And so we're a little bit left in the dark. Here is, though, how the Prime Minister, who talked to my colleague Tara Nelson at CTV Calgary over the weekend at Stampede, kind of characterized what Canada was and wasn't agreeing to.
2: The word net does a lot of work in this. We are sharing after Canada is paid back. So we get the revenues, then the servicing of the costs of the bridge and paying the debt of the bridge. And then what's left over, there's a split of that for 15 years. And the U.S. money is invested back in economic development in the region, the U.S. side of the region, obviously, which is going to help drive more traffic. So look, it's a good deal for Canada.
1: So that's the Prime Minister. The Conservatives aren't buying that characterization. Here's Canada-U.S. relations critic for the party, Shiv Majumdar.
3: I'm not saying compromise is a bad thing. Let me be very clear. I understand this is a very difficult negotiation with an unpredictable administration. I think, though, that had we been building Canadian strength and had we brought focus to CUSMA negotiations over the last 15 months, I have to believe that this may not have even been up for negotiation.
1: Let's bring in the Daily Debrief panel.
4: The Daily Debrief.
1: With me this afternoon, Sharon Carr is a principal at Navigator and former deputy chief of staff to former finance minister Bill Morneau. Jordan Paquette is vice president at Blue Sky Strategy Group. And Stephanie Levitz is a senior reporter in the Globe and Mail's Ottawa Bureau. Hi, everybody.
5: Hello.
1: Happy Wednesday. Steph, I'll start with you. What do you make of what we know and what we don't know?
5: I mean, it's a terrifying precursor to what's going to happen with the broader USMCA renegotiations, is it not? Like, if you're taking something that's been in the works, a deal's been in place for a very long time about exactly how this was supposed to go, and then suddenly it's not going that way at all, maybe? I think that's concerning. And I think that we go back to a question that is being asked more and more to me anyway, or by me, I guess. What is going on in the government right now? Like, where is the transparency around any major decision that is getting made?
1: Zero.
5: Right? Let alone this one, which again, was supposed to be one way. Like, we knew what the way was supposed to be. And the Prime Minister's now talking himself in circles and saying it's fine. And, I don't buy it.
1: Well, I think, and Sharon, you may take a different view. It's just like another example of, this may be true. There may be good reason for it. There may be terms here that are not a massive net negative to Canada. But instead of explaining them or showing the work, it's another example of the, like, just trust us.
6: Yeah, so I honestly, there's a lot that needs to be said about how this happened and what's going on here. But I think what the issue is a bit of a communications problem, because right now there's people who have a void of information and there's just assumptions being made. And I think what the government needs to do is, I don't necessarily think what they did is wrong here, because we're dealing with a really, really unpredictable partner, and there's some give and take that has to be done. And given the math of the bridge and all the consequences that come from it not being open, if the whole point is to mildly capitulate and give Trump a little bit of a stick so that we can make sure that the rest of the negotiations allow him to feel like he's actually won something, I think what the government just needs to do is communicate that properly, because the void of information for people is what's leading to this concern around, like, we don't know what's happening. And it shouldn't be about just trust us. I think that do it and then communicate it properly. But I think that's what's missing here. I do think that this was something that in the long run was necessary, that we had to give in on a bit. Is it fair? Absolutely not. But we're not dealing with a normal partner down south.
1: Jordan, I'll get you in a second. I have to go to Steph, which just because her facial expressions are...
6: Oh, no, Steph is
1: there. We love Sharon. It's fine. Go.
5: No. I mean, this bridge, this was a deal with Michigan. This has not, like, this doesn't really, I understand why it has to do with Trump, but it has to do with Trump for the dirtiest of reasons, which is, like, billionaire Republican donors who own the other bridge. Like, to me, this is just one of those crass things where, yeah, I get it. We don't want to irritate the president, and I get that he is unpredictable. But I think in this one, Carney really owes Canadians way more transparency here, because it's gross if not. This is, like, a gross, to me, sort of bending over to the president that we shouldn't be doing.
1: Well, it's interesting because Canadians have a lot of sympathy for anyone who goes up, Jordan, to Donald Trump. So there, it's not as though you can't explain to them that this, I mean, even though it runs antithetical to the sort of political messaging of elbows up, et cetera, like you can explain, like, we had to do this because we needed to get this thing open. But that's not what's happening either. Like in that, the clip I played of the prime minister, like his one public comment on this has been basically to argue without providing evidence that the deal's pretty good for Canada.
7: Yeah, and that's the issue. Like, I'd like to take the prime minister at his word on this, but how can you do that without actually seeing even just the basis of the facts? I mean, everyone's mentioned that this was supposed to take decades to actually pay off. So here we are now talking about 15 years and there's not going to be that much net profits in it. It's just, it's not adding up in even the basic sense so far. And getting back to the fundamental point originally as well, is that this is exactly what Prime Minister Carney was elected to do. He campaigned that he was going to be able to want to get the best deals with the Trump administration, that he wouldn't capitulate. It was going to be elbows up all the time. And now, time after time again, we see this capitulation. And, you know, you can still support the opening of the bridge. Absolutely. That's something that fundamentally has to happen. And to Shuf's point that you played on the clip earlier, you know, maybe there can be a bit of negotiation here still, but still insisting on seeing the bills and seeing the figures, isn't a contradictory statement. And that's at the very basis, something that this government needs to start doing.
1: Do you think, Sharon, that the government will provide anything? I mean, they're so popular right now. I have the sense like they feel like as long as they can ride a wave of not being transparent, and it's not just with this, with other big things that they've announced too, like they will.
6: Well, I think that is something that they have to avoid doing, because that's when we tend to run into this territory where you start to lose, or people start to lose trust in the government. They have a little bit of leeway where they can have the trust us policy. We've got it under control. And I think a lot of that has to do with the prime minister who is a savvy negotiator and knows what he's doing. But I think in a world of politics, I don't think that will last too long. So I do think they have to work on their communications on this a bit more.
1: What do you expect, Steph?
5: Deflect, deny. I mean, I'm so cynical on this. And let's also, I mean, briefly, I know the prime minister has a bit of egg on his face on this one too, because he is the one who set up the expectation a few weeks ago that the bridge was going to open on time. Mm-hmm. Right? He was asked about it and it was like, oh, it's going to open. And then suddenly it was like not opening. So something went awry here, clearly. And I think also that the concern we have is the prime minister can claim that, oh, you know, these are the money that's going to the U.S. is going to this economic fund. And I mean, it feels like sometimes these words economic fund are another word for political slush fund. And I think if and when Canadians find out that that's where this money actually went to bankroll some kind of Republican campaign down the road, it's going to look even worse for the prime minister.
1: Do you expect the government's hand to be forced here from a transparency perspective, Jordan?
7: Oh, absolutely. It certainly should be. I think they'll try and rack the puck as long as possible. But at the same time, there's just going to be a certain point where Canadians are going to demand to see the answers. And if Donald Trump, like, yeah, maybe he thinks he has a good deal now, but if it's then as Prime Minister Carney says, that Canada actually has the better deal, what's going to stop Trump from turning around and closing the bridge in the future or closing that corridor?
1: Well,
7: it's just like, we have no idea what's going to happen there.
1: Yeah, I mean, that in a charitable way, that could be part of the reason why no one's presenting us with the details of the deal. I don't think it's a sure thing this thing opens on the 27th at all, but call me a cynic as well, Steph. Okay, I'll take a quick commercial break. We're back with round two with the panel next.
8: A mix of sun and cloud with a smoky haze today. There is a chance of showers or thunderstorms late this afternoon, the high 29. A few clouds tonight, down to 18. Sun and cloud on Thursday, a chance of late afternoon showers or thunderstorms, the high 27. Then sunny and 27 on Friday. 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
1: It's 20 minutes past the top of the hour. There's an interesting story brewing over the past few days in the province of Ontario, particularly to do with Premier Doug Ford's government. There's a cabinet minister who represents a North Toronto riding, and he's promising now to pay back more than $16,000 in Toronto hotel expenses. So he lives in Toronto, but he's been staying at a hotel and expensing taxpayers for it. His name is Stan Cho. He's the Minister of Tourism, Culture and Gaming. The riding is goes by the name of Willowdale. And he's billed these so-called special circumstances requiring hotel accommodation in the city on multiple occasions since 2023. Now, the Ford government, Global broke this story a few days ago. The Ford government today is saying it's going to look for support from opposition parties to remove that category of expenses that allowed Cho to claim the hotel stays for reimbursement. And the premier's office says to CTV News, any expense that did not meet the intent of the current policy will be reimbursed in full. The leader of the NDP in Ontario, Mart Stiles, isn't buying that.
2: The minister has very quickly decided that he's willing to personally reimburse them. I would like to know what led him to make that decision so quickly. He expensed this originally, and he was reimbursed, and now that it's suddenly become public knowledge, the answers are out there, or rather the information is out there, he's flip-flopping, right? So I would like to know why he submitted those in the first place.
1: All right, let's bring in the Daily Debrief panel. Sharon Carr, Jordan Paquette, and Stephanie Levitz are all here. Sharon, I'll start with you. This is always one of those stories. I know our website's getting tons of traffic on it that like gets people riled up. What do you think of the way that it unfolded and their response today?
3: So I would say this is definitely one of those stories that are super unfortunate because it confirms all the bad perceptions that people have about politicians out there. And I think it was unnecessary. I think this was a bad move on Minister Cho's part. It was a bad move on his staff's part to even let this get past the expensing process. It's not excusable in any way, shape, or form. And I think that paying it back is the right thing to do and should be required. But like members of parliament, members of provincial parliament, all politicians have to be really careful when it comes to tax dollars. When you're a politician, doing stuff like this just makes people angry. And you live in Willowdale, which is a very quick ride downtown Toronto. It's not excusable. So I think he made an error here. We've seen this stuff from across different parties, different politicians, and I think it really needs to stop. So it's easy for the opposition to call him out, and they should.
1: Yeah, I mean, it was an error. If it is an error, I mean, he was allowed, which is I feel like every time, Jordan, we have an ethics discussion, it's like something that's allowed. It's so confusing to me that someone who could become a minister wouldn't have the gut instinct to go, hey, this probably doesn't look great, particularly when, you know, if those special circumstances are that you might be sitting at night and it gets canceled or whatever it is, like you don't sit that much during the year, especially with this government. Like, how would you not know that this, once made public, would go over badly?
4: Right. And I have no idea what he was thinking in this particular sense. And I would anticipate that, that there'll be some tough conversations to be had, going forward with this particular minister and, potentially a broader shuffle, happening later this summer. Maybe he was just taking his mandate too seriously, promoting, hotel and tourism stays in Canada. And he just wanted to park himself down to Toronto. I don't know. The issue though, overall for the government is I remember well, back in the Harper days when Bevo would have got caught with a $16 glass of orange juice. It was like, it's after three terms, taxpayers really start to zero in on certain spending scandals like this. And you're right. It's just unfortunate that, that staff couldn't catch on to this quickly. It's great that they're going to change the policy now and force money to be paid back. But unfortunately, the damage is done here.
1: Yeah, Jordan's analysis leads me to where I wanted to go, Steph, with the broader conversation, which is the Ford government more largely. And like this real feeling of how many years they've been there. And like that, this comes on the heels, of course, of the plane scandal, which also was emblematic to me of like the amount of time they've been there.
5: Yep. $16 glass of orange juice, the Duffy expenses scandal, yeah, which was also about living expenses improperly claimed in the Harper years. That I think Jordan's point is bang on. When you get a government that's been in power for so long as Ford has, the cracks start showing. Nobody wants to paper them over anymore. And also I think people get sloppy. Right?
1: That's so what it feels like.
5: Yeah, the ministers, the I don't know, the political strategy people, they get a little too ambitious, or I don't know, ambitious really isn't the right word, I guess comfortable. and ah, no one's going to notice, and ah, it's fine, and we're fine. Or conversely, the more, you know, cynical view is, clock's a ticking. I better, you know, live high on the hog while I can, because this job is not going to be for me for that much longer. And so both things are dangerous, right? When you move into a, again, I'll borrow an old political phrase here in Ottawa, like when you move into the I'm entitled to my entitlements mm-hmm. stage of governance, like that means it's almost over for you.
1: Do you think that the political clock is ticking on Ford, Sharon? And I find this one very interesting because it's not like when we were talking about Trudeau a few years ago, right? And Poilievre was right there, ready to become prime minister. They were polling at, you know, astronomical numbers.
3: Yeah.
1: The opposition just, it has not been there, is not there. Even now, I know they're polling much better than they used to, but the Liberals in particular are leaderless. The NDP has, like, you know, failed to capitalize in the past when even their polling has been stronger. Like, it's a tough dynamic for opposition parties in Ontario. Do you think the political clock is ticking for Ford?
3: So I would say that it has probably started to tick, but I think it's going at a super, super slow pace. Like you just said, there is no real opposition. And there's a lot of time until the next election, so that can be turned around. You've got this momentum taking place somewhat within the Liberal Party, with candidates kind of now coming out there, and it's still, though, kind of blah. Like, it's not, nothing is screaming, hey, we can take Ford down. That all being said, the second the jet situation happened, I think we noticed that a bit of a change in tone and tenor and how people were feeling. But Ford has also shown to be very untouchable in certain ways. That all being said, it's stuff like this. It's the stupid, silly mistakes where you do things when you're arrogant and you expense things and you just start to pretend like people are not going to push back, that start to really make that clock speed up. So I would say it's too early to tell. We would need to wait to see who wins the Ontario Liberal leadership race to see how they can combat him. But I think he's still got a lot of time.
1: It's interesting because Ford's, like, Midas touch has often been the mea culpa, as Sharon mm-hmm. points out, Jordan, right? Like, he is mm-hmm. uniquely skilled in the Canadian political landscape at saying, whoops, I got that one wrong. I'm going to rectify it. I heard from all of you on my cell phone. And to his great benefit, politically and electorally, the interesting part about the plane as, like, a moment to denote, particularly when you look at public opinion polling, is it didn't seem his mea culpa there, which sort of was not like a full-throated one, didn't seem to have that impact.
4: No one's really talking about the plane anymore. And I think, you know, you're right, Vashi, is that Doug Ford does have that kind of unique ability, that populist sort of folksy sense to be able to deflect certain criticisms like these. And I think that will be part of his benefit going forward. You know, it's not to say like he's going to dump Stan Chow from cabinet today. That's kind of similar as the Harper thing that he did with Bev Oda, but it could come as a broader shuffle later to get some of these underperformers, some of these ones that have been making mistakes that could add up to a larger headache and start promoting some of the younger people in his backbench that can take the party forward into the next election.
1: Steph, they may not be talking about the plane, but the impact of that story remains on public opinion polling. Like, they haven't been able to turn a corner back up.
5: And here's the thing. Every time now we get into another, well, what about this thing? It starts with the plane.
1: Right.
5: Right? So mm-hmm. it's going to keep going back to the plane. And the plane, like, what a symbol, right? Like, it just... I'm going to refrain from any puns related to aviation, but I just think that these things tend to mount up, you know, and in our business collective on this panel, three things is a trend, right? And there's the plane, and now we have hotel rooms, and I don't know what's next, some planes, trains, and automobiles scandal. Do you know what I mean? Like, if there'll be a third thing, there will be a third thing. And then all governments run out of time, no matter how much they're loved by people, no matter how much Doug Ford can do his mea culpa, maybe, you know, the end is nigh.
1: Well, we shall see. Okay, thanks, guys. Appreciate it. Great discussion. Sharon Carr, Jordan Paquette, and Stephanie Levitz, our wonderful Daily Debrief panel. We still have a lot more coming up this afternoon. Andrew Johnson, our BC Bureau Chief for CTV National News, will be here to tell us a little bit about some of his reporting lately, which is focused on the fact that BC has seen a real decrease in the number of people who are dying from using unregulated drugs, from drug overdoses. So there are still a lot of people in British Columbia overdosing, but they're not dying to the even close to where in the numbers they were before. And we're going to talk about why that's the case with Andrew next.
6: Your update from the CTV Ottawa newsroom starts now. I'm Chris Holsky. Confirmation from the head of OC Transpo. Flooding has affected construction of the western extension of the O train. And it is unknown how long parts of Ben Franklin Place will remain closed after up to 6 feet of water built up in places like the Meridian Theater's Center Point. Full details coming up in 30. From the CTV Weather Center, a heat warning remains in effect. A mix of sun and cloud with a smoky haze today, though air quality appears to be okay. There's a chance of showers or thunderstorms late this afternoon, the high 29. A few clouds tonight, down to 18. Sun and cloud Thursday, a chance of late afternoon showers or thunderstorms, the high 27. Sunny and 27 on Friday. Right now, 22 degrees, 27 with the humidity. That's the latest from the CTV Newsroom. I'm Chris Holsky.
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1: It's 25 minutes before the top of the hour. We're going to head over to British Columbia, where the Coroner's Service recently put out some new data showing 109 people died after using unregulated drugs in May, which is, of course, a terrible number by any measure, but it's also the lowest monthly total since February of 2020. We wanted to know why, and so did Andrew Johnson. He's CTV's National News BC Bureau Chief, and he looked into that question for us. Hi, Andrew. Good to talk to you. Thanks for making the time.
2: No problem. Good to speak to you, too.
1: I watched your story with great interest because it's an issue that we've followed more broadly across the country pretty closely, but I know BC has kind of been at the epicenter of it for a while. Can we start off kind of with an overview of the numbers and in what the data is presenting at this point?
2: Sure. The number in question here is in May, Vashi, 109 people in BC died using unregulated drugs. That is certainly something no one is celebrating. 109 people are dead that didn't intend to be overdosing on drugs, but it's actually good news in terms of where we were. In 2023, more than double that many people were dying. I believe about 8 per day in BC. And this is the lowest number we've registered in May since just before COVID hit. So it's very significant. This is still a huge problem, but it's certainly moving in a direction that people want to see.
1: So I know you interviewed a number of people to try and ascertain like what the reason for it is. It turns out, obviously, it's not simple. It's pretty complex. What are some of the things contributing, do you think?
2: Yeah, it's very nuanced, and it depends, of course, who you talk to. This issue's become politicized in BC, and BC famously decriminalized drugs for a period and started a safe supply program to try to get people drugs who were addicted that won't kill them. The unintended consequence of that program was open drug use happening in areas people don't want to see anyone using drugs. The premier said at the end of this pilot project in January, people shouldn't be smoking crack in Tim Hortons, full stop. So that gives you an idea of what was happening. It became very unpopular with the public. That attempt to get a handle on this problem ended. Now, some people who were pushing for that to end point to the fact that overdoses started to drop when drug decriminalization and safe supply stopped, which could be true on the surface, but when you dive deeper into it, advocates on the streets, former drug users themselves, they point to a more complex number of factors, including expanded access to treatment, which is huge. I talked to one former addict who said he could get someone into detox today if they needed it, and that wasn't the case in the past. There just wasn't the resources there. There's been more naloxone availability to help revive people who have overdosed on opioids, and they are saying lives are still being saved through supervised consumption sites where people can use drugs basically under supervision if they overdosed, if they were near death. Help is nearby. But the most interesting thing I found is there's been a change in the drugs themselves. So when people are taking fentanyl, there's actually a bunch of other stuff mixed in there. And the other stuff that's been mixed in there has changed. This combination of sedatives that are mixed in there. And what people believe are happening, there was some UBC research into this. Some of these drugs, xylazine, which is a veterinary sedative, they started seeing that in the drug supply last year, and medetomidine, is a drug used in clinical settings, not often prescribed to humans. Those are being mixed in there, and they're knocking people out for extended periods of time. And the fentanyl in that mix of drugs is less concentrated. So they think fewer people are dying who are overdosing because they're being knocked out longer, but they're still breathing. So that has apparently had a factor here, and paramedics are telling us that too, that they're unable to revive people. They give them the naloxone, they reverse the opioid, but the person is still unconscious for a long period of time. The paramedics need to stay with them for longer, but fewer of them are dying.
1: That's so interesting. Is there any, like, do we know why there's different stuff being mixed in or why the composition of the drug is changing?
2: Well, I was looking into this a little bit, contrary to what some people think, that this stuff might be coming into the country, might be coming into Canada's ports, the ingredients are often coming in that way, but this stuff's often manufactured in Canada. These are homegrown drugs. And basically what people told me when I was looking into this story is you just can't predict the drug supply. There's nothing you can do about it. It's an unregulated drug supply. So they're cutting various things in here at various times mixed with fentanyl. I'm guessing, and this is a complete layman's guess, that cost-wise, they're using cheaper drugs mixed in there with fentanyl to make more money. And people don't know what they're taking on the streets, and so the composition of the drugs has changed. And I also asked someone then, we've made these gains in the number of people dying of overdoses, but could those gains then be reversed if 2 months from now the toxic drug supply is more potent? And that could be the case. So you've got these supports that have improved, these resources, the detox centers, the naloxone access. But the wild card in all of this is what's in the drugs, and that is apparently constantly evolving. I mean, back in the 90s, people were taking heroin, and fentanyl is just a completely different animal, and now there's all of these new sedatives being mixed in. You can't predict, and you just have to react. It's a reactive situation, and as we know, when you're playing the game that way, it's very difficult.
1: And there are fewer deaths, but not overdoses, correct?
2: Yes. So that's the other thing we gleaned from paramedics. I was speaking to them about their overdose calls, the 911 calls reporting an overdose, and they come and try to help revive the person or save a life. And despite the drop in overdose deaths, a very significant drop, overdose calls have actually risen. And in the first 6 months of 2026, they're the highest they've ever been. I actually had them check the numbers they sent me. I said, this doesn't look right. Overdose deaths are way down, but you're responding to, in some cases, double the overdose calls. And they said, that is true. And that speaks to the fact that the drugs appear to be less lethal and made out of different additives. So people aren't using less drugs. Addiction isn't improving. And of course, that's the root cause of all of this is addiction. And the root causes of addiction, as we know, are so complicated. Trauma, PTSD, I mean, the myriad of things that go into how someone gets into the situation in the first place, that hasn't changed.
1: And what is the government's plan to deal with that?
2: In terms of addiction, what they're doing is actually the most recent announcement from the province was an expansion of involuntary care beds. That's been another controversial issue in BC is, you know, the very term involuntary care, it conjures up an image of locking someone up against their will. But there's been a big call for getting people off of the streets who can no longer make choices for themselves, who are at risk of death from using these drugs, and forcing them into care, forcing them into detox. And, of course, there are other methods through supervised consumption sites, and that route, which isn't forced, but actually one addict I talked to said when he went to detox from a supervised consumption site, he was given a bus ticket and sent to a detox center, and that's how he got off drugs after 20 years and living on the notorious downtown east side. So that can work for people too, but he said often people will fail 5 to 10 times in detox programs before it finally sticks. And that was the idea behind decriminalizing drugs, was to have people not fear being locked up or arrested for using drugs and might be more likely to seek help. And the safe supply plan was to get people drugs that aren't going to kill them, to try to keep them alive long enough so that they can get into detox and eventually get off drugs. So there's so much that goes into this. And there's also a lot of resources that need to be added still from the province in smaller communities. Advocates were telling me northern communities. This isn't just Vancouver's downtown east side, and this is true across the country. People in smaller communities are suffering from this where there aren't the resources available. So that still needs to be bolstered up. And incidentally, across the country, this is apparently a trend in overdose deaths dropping and potentially due to that mix of the drugs changing. It's not just BC, but as you said in the outset, BC's kind of been the most visible home of this issue, most acute here, but it does seem to be a trend that's happening everywhere.
1: Okay, I'm going to leave it on that note. Andrew, thanks so much for your reporting on this. I appreciate it.
2: Okay, take care, Vashi.
1: Andrew Johnson is the BC Bureau Chief for CTV National News. We've got a lot more coming up on the program. Judy Trin, the one, the only Judy Trin, will be here to talk about the Bank of Canada's decision to hold its key lending rate at 2.25%. What's the possibility of that changing, or in particular of further rate hikes? The governor of the Bank of Canada weighed in on that possibility, and Judy will tell us what he said next.

0: A mix of sun and cloud with a smoky haze today. There is a chance of showers or thunderstorms late this afternoon, the high 29. A few clouds tonight, down to 18. Sun and cloud on Thursday, a chance of late afternoon showers or thunderstorms, the high 27. Then sunny and 27 on Friday. From the CTV Weather Center, I'm Chris Holsky.
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1: For the top of the hour, the Bank of Canada has decided, the big news today, to hold their key lending rate at 2.25%. It's significant, but it's not surprising. This was what private sector economists had largely expected, given some of the mixed signals we're getting from Canada's economy. CTV's Judy Trin, I believe you were there, right? You were in the lockup for this?
2: There was actually no lockup.
1: Okay, never mind. Correct. Why would I be accurate? God forbid.
2: No, yeah. There was no lockup because I think there was concern about the facility. There is a public sector strike amongst some parking attendants, things like that.
1: God, so, I had no idea. Yeah. Okay, well, I really stuck my foot in that one.
2: No, that's all right. But they did give us access to the monetary report ahead of time.
1: Okay. And you listened to the governor, Tiff Macklem.
2: Yep.
1: And so let's start off on the decision.

0: expecting 1.5% growth, and instead there was zero. So now the second quarter, you're expecting a rebound, as it's being called, of 1%.
1: But that could also be wrong.
0: That could also be wrong, right, when new data comes. But Tiff Macklem is confident that the economic indicators show that there is expansion.
1: And did he give you any ideas as to why the situation might not be as dire? Like, my impression is, if uncertainty is the main driver of, you know, lacking business investment, lagging productivity, a whole bunch of stuff, like, there, that might be mitigated a tiny bit by the fact that that July 1st deadline came and went, and Trump didn't write a letter saying, I'm ripping up the deal. That basically, yeah, we go to annual reviews, that sucks, but it could, it's not the worst case scenario.
0: Mm-hmm. Well, what he's saying is that it shows that the business sector is adapting now to the tariff regime, right? That they are looking for new markets, that they are looking for supply chains, that they seem to have adjusted. And what is interesting about this idea that the economy is expanding is that just July 6th, there was a report that came out that said the business sector was less confident going forward. But Macklem says, no, they might perceive
1: that. What do we believe, Judy?
0: Well, Macklem said today, when I asked the question, he said, you know, that might be their perception, but the data shows a small increase. So what he's saying is that in the last quarter, there has actually been more goods being sold because of the U.S. economy, which is strong, as well as a weaker Canadian dollar. So buying Canadian goods is a bargain for some countries as we export to them. So there is that as well. And he says, even though this might not result in Canadian businesses expanding, when they look at this data overall and they see growth, they're going to want to invest.
1: Interesting. Let's see if that happens. I want to play one last clip for you and our listeners, because I think when it comes to interest rates, I know from my own kind of myopic perspective, I definitely want to know if they're going to go up, and, you know, worried about mortgage renewals and all that kind of stuff. Here's why Tiff Macklem says they're not totally off the table.
2: I mean, let's be frank, the situation in the Middle East remains very volatile. It looks like it's a long way from being resolved. And so, yes, if oil prices go higher and they remain higher, there may well still be a need for consecutive hikes.
1: So translate that one for us, Judy.
0: Well, you know, you should know that the report was finalized on Friday. So, and then that weekend,
1: a lot happened over the weekend.
0: The ceasefire between the U.S. and Iran did not hold. The Strait of Hormuz has trafficked through that strait has gone to a trickle again. 20% of the world's oil supply passes through that. So there is that uncertainty. I think what he is going to say is that, yes, there are signs of improvement, but there are big caveats. So they are watching and they are monitoring. What he's also encouraged by, Vashi, is the fact that consumer spending is still relatively strong. There was an uptick. So is this consumer spending because Canadians are spending more, but are they spending more on credit? Are they spending more because they have to, because prices have gone up?
1: Sure, feels like it. Sure. That's why I'm spending more, because it's so freaking expensive.
0: But, you know, with the data that we have, don't indicate that right now. But Macklem said what it does indicate is that they're spending more despite the fact that there isn't any population growth. Mm-hmm. But if these inflationary pressures continue, if oil prices continue to go up, well, what will happen? And so basically the top line inflation right now is at 3%. But when you take out oil and gas prices, it is just above 2%, so which is where the bank says we should be.
1: Oh, boy. Okay. Well, thanks for all the good news, Judy. You're the best.
0: Trying
1: appreciate
0: the best.
1: It. CTV's Judy Trin. I want to take a turn right now because I know many of you who are listening are dealing with some really rough air quality. The fires in Northern Ontario are having a huge spillover effect in other parts of the province and Quebec and the United States. We spoke with Doug Gillum earlier, senior meteorologist with the Weather Network, about those air quality warnings. 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
3: You know, once fires get going, it becomes extremely difficult, even if weather conditions become better, for those to go out. I mean, we're seeing some cooler conditions, but we still have some windy conditions, and it's still pretty dry there.

0: We will see some thunderstorms, showers and thunderstorms later Friday and again into next week. The problem is, again, you don't just need some rain. You need a tremendous amount of rain to put out some of these fires. And again, anytime you get thunderstorms, you've got the risk that you could set new fires because conditions have become quite dry across that region. So very difficult to forecast future wildfire behavior, but we do know from experience, I'm afraid that this is going to be on again, off again issue for many areas for quite some time. Again, that region will get some rain in the next week. It's probably not enough. And anytime that region dries out again and the heat builds again, we'll continue to see the smoke plumes spreading way beyond the region impacted by the fires.
1: And so do you think it's safe to say that these air quality issues might be persistent for a little bit?
0: Yes. I mean, we do think there'll be some improvement on Friday into the weekend as the flow turns even a bit more northerly. That will shift the smoke plume more into many areas south of the border and to the west of the Windsor area. But as wind directions change in the weeks to come, you know, there certainly will be times where the air quality will be better. But I don't think we're going to end the on again, off again concerns, maybe until even the end of summer.
1: That is Doug Gillum. He is a senior meteorologist with the Weather Network. That smoke and the air quality warnings, he said, will be sticking around off and on for a while. And obviously our thoughts are with everybody in Northern Ontario and other parts of this country who are dealing with these out of control fires, because some of the images out there are really, really, really scary. And I know it's scary to be in those communities, but we're thinking about everyone there. I'm going to leave the program at that point. Have a wonderful rest of your afternoon. Same time, same place tomorrow. See you then.
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9: Good afternoon, I'm Chris Holsky. Heat warning's still in effect right now, 23 degrees. Feeling more like 28 with the humidity. Your full forecast coming up. First, your top stories. The head of OC Transpo has confirmed Canada Day flooding has set back construction of the O-Train Western Extension. Rick Leary told council there was damage at four stations, along with the Kitchissippi-Mugan Tunnel and the guideway, near Moody.
10: So far, I have received some preliminary information in the Moody station area, and it appears that a significant amount of the electrical systems and equipment, ballast, sections of the track, as well as troughs and cabling, are all impacted and need to be repaired.
9: The contractor is completing an assessment of the damage and required repairs. Leary says the inspection will take some time to complete, and it's unclear how this will affect the overall project schedule. We've also learned more about the harm floodwaters caused in some municipal buildings. Recreation, Cultural, and Facility Services GM Dan Chenier says up to 6 feet of water built up in parts of Ben Franklin Place. It caused significant damage to the Meridian Theaters at Centerpoint, and it is currently unclear when it will reopen.
11: Work is underway to remove the material and equipment from the impacted areas of the theater, and reinstatement is scheduled to begin July 24th. with reopening to be determined once contractors have fully scoped out the work to be completed.
9: Furniture and flooring were damaged in Centerpoint Library. Carlingwood Library will need to have its flooring removed as well. The Bank of Canada is keeping its benchmark interest rate on hold at 2.25%. The decision came even as inflation hit 3.2% in May. However, Bank of Canada Governor Tiff Macklem says while inflation is expected to stay elevated in June, it is expected to then ease gradually in the coming months and return to the 2% target in early 2027.
5: I do want to underline that this forecast is highly dependent on the path for global oil prices and gasoline prices. It assumes oil prices come down and stabilize between $70 to $75 U.S. per barrel.
9: Macklem says the two biggest risks to the projection are the conflict in the Middle East and Canada's trade relationship with the United States. First Nations chiefs say they will oppose any actions by federal and provincial governments to expedite major projects that would undermine their rights and environmental protections. They passed two resolutions at the Assembly of First Nations Annual General Meeting in Ottawa today, confirming this stance. Calls for a meeting between chiefs and first ministers grew louder last year when the federal and provincial governments began discussing ways to fast-track major infrastructure projects. It looks like this meeting will happen in October. And finally, the Ottawa Senators will play their home opener against Philadelphia next season. The game will happen October 8th. The full NHL schedule is set to be released tomorrow. It seems likely the Sens will start the season on the road. Sign up now for our morning and evening CTV News Ottawa newsletters. 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Ryan Knowles is in the CTV Weather Center.
8: Thanks, Chris. Mostly cloudy out there. 23 degrees, feels like 28 with the humidity. Definitely not as bad as yesterday. 30% chance of some showers late this afternoon with a risk of thunderstorms. Potentially early evening as well. Just a low of 18 overnight. Mix of sun and clouds tomorrow. 40% chance of showers in the afternoon with a risk of thunderstorms. A high of 27, feeling like 30. We're in for a pretty nice Friday. Sunny, a high of 27 degrees. 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Taking a look at the roads now, slow moving east on the Queensway between Carling and Parkdale. Otherwise, rest of the highway is moving well, so is the 174 and the 416. Some congestion as usual at this time, heading toward Quebec on the Chaudière crossing, Island Park leading up to the Champlain Bridge. Otherwise, pretty smooth sailing around the city, no collisions to report. Mr. Lou Plus Tires is celebrating 50 years, the original Canadian company that pioneered no appointment oil change and tire service. Mr. Lou Plus Tires, ready when you are. With weather and traffic, I'm Ryan Knowles.
9: 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I'm Chris Holsky, CFRA's Ottawa Now with Christy Cameron. 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
28: Your husband is coming.
29: Good afternoon, Ottawa. It is 2:08. Kind of a weird weather day out there. It is actually quite humid. It's quite hot, but because of the murky sky, that mix of sun and cloud feels a little bit cooler. We do have a yellow heat warning in effect, according to Environment Canada. But at points this morning, as I was working out on my patio, it kind of felt like the breeze was cool, even though it's quite humid. Currently, 24 degrees is the actual temperature, but the Humidex value is 29. We had a pretty wicked thunderstorm last night. If you're anything like me, you're parked by your bay window or your front window, or just looking out pretty much any window in your house and watching the fork lightning and the sheet lightning as the rain was pounding down on the West End. Now, we didn't have any hail near us, but my friends that live about a five-minute drive away in Carlington, we live in Carlingwood, in Carlington, apparently they had hail, lots of hail coming down. They sent us a video, and it was remarkable. It was like golf ball-size hail pounding down on their driveway and also their front porch. You can text me anytime during the show, and you can call in live as well, 613-521-8255. We're going to kick things off today with the flood update that came at Ottawa City Council. It's a long meeting today. It's the final meeting before City Hall breaks for the summer. And there's a lot to get to, so let's get to it. As you know, the City of Ottawa continues to clean up from that record-breaking thunderstorm and the line of severe weather that came through on Canada Day. On July the 1st, we had what became a 1 in 200-year event, so they say. 118 millimeters of rain that fell in just 4 hours, which is an entire month's worth of rain. But if you live in the West End, especially in Nepean, wards like College Ward, Knoxdale, Merivale, Bay Ward, and Kanata North, it was worse. I've given this stat a couple of times, but it bears repeating. In Britannia alone, 167 millimeters of rain fell. And it was so intense that 311 was clogged with people that were calling in. Today we got the data from that. More than 7,000 calls went to the city's 311 number. Fire services were also getting it. They responded to nearly 700 emergency calls. In the wake of that, a lot of people have been throwing out waterlogged items from their basement. They've been ripping up all of the contaminated flooring, the carpet, family heirlooms that had to go out to the curb. Today they said over 80 trash collection vehicles were deployed to pick up all of that storm trash. More than 2,600 tons of storm waste has gone to the Trail Road dump. These are just some of the numbers that they were throwing out today. The city manager also spoke in the meeting, and she was talking about the importance of learning from this and also listening to the feedback from residents, including the criticism that the city did not act quickly enough. Take a listen.
30: I want to take a moment to acknowledge a reality that many residents have expressed. While city staff response teams were immediately deployed, for some time. It felt as though the city was not moving quickly enough during the earliest stages of the event. And it is very important that we listen to that feedback. As with any large-scale emergency, there is always an understandable expectation for immediate action and support.
29: Wendy Stephenson, speaking about this entire crisis in the city of Ottawa, she said one of the reasons that this particular event was so difficult to respond to is because the scope wasn't immediately apparent. It wasn't as obvious because the damage was inside people's homes. It was down in their basements, not out in the open.
30: And in this case, one of our early challenges was determining the very full scope and severity of impacts, given a lot of the damage was inside people's homes.
29: OC Transpo's general manager Rick Leary also spoke today and revealed that the flooding damaged the Western LRT extension.
0: The extreme weather event did impact areas of the Stage 2 West extension construction project. East and West Connectors, or EWC, our contractor, is now focused on completing a comprehensive assessment of the damage and repairs required. I'd let you know that this is going to take some time to complete, as all affected aspects of the West Extension construction project must be carefully inspected.
29: He continued on, saying an investigation of the impacted area is ongoing, and more information will hopefully be coming soon.
0: It's also too early to comment on how long the repairs may take or what this will mean to the overall project schedule. We'll let you know that we intended to provide an updated schedule review in early 2027, but I'd let you know now that as we do get information comes available, Council will be advised on the weather assessment. It'll be the assessment of damage, the scope of work, supply chain, and stage repairs.
29: Specifically, he talked about the Moody Station and the floodwaters, how they had moved in there and gotten into some of the wiring. So he talked about the preliminary information they have and what's involved with the damage, but he said more of the details are coming because they're still checking it out. They're still inspecting exactly what happened.
0: So far, I have received some preliminary information in the Moody Station area, and it appears that a significant amount of the electrical systems and equipment, ballast, sections of the track, as well as troughs and cabling, are all impacted and need to be repaired. We are conducting our own review as well, and that will include working with infrastructure and water services team to identify opportunities to strengthen rail infrastructure for future extreme events.
29: Certainly doesn't sound good, but more information coming. In the meantime, after the flood, there have been a lot of questions about the province and its involvement. When is this disaster recovery assistance program coming? Well, on Monday, the province seemed to confirm that DREO, that's what it's called, will be activated. But it has not formally been activated yet, meaning that they're telling us it's coming. But any information on how people can apply and eligibility criteria has not been established yet. They're still working through it. College Ward Counselor Lane Johnson was raising concerns about the timeline with the entire disaster recovery in Ottawa. We're 2 weeks today from July the 1st. That was Canada Day, 2 weeks ago. And she raised, I think, a really salient string of questions about the city response and what the city did in the wake of a disaster like this. She's pushing ahead with an inquest to get answers, and she talked about the scope of that.
1: Recommendation 5 of the city's audit in response to the convoy suggested that the city manager, with the general manager of emergency and protective services, establish protocols and criteria aimed at identifying when members of council should be made aware of key decisions affecting their ward, both in planning and response to potential emergency events. What was that protocol? And was the protocol followed in the case of the July 1st, 2026 floods with affected councillors?
29: She said a couple of times today that things felt too slow, that her residents of College Ward felt like they got left behind. And that was echoed by some of the other city councillors as well, including Teresa Cavanaugh, who represents Bay Ward. She relayed the story of her own home, flooding, along with the other homes on the street.
4: So you go down the stairs, and you're staring down the basement stairs, and you're watching items float. And then you look around the corner, and you see gushing drains, gushing dirty water from every drain on the floor of a pretty much brand new basement. including gushing from a toilet and from a shower.
29: Teresa Cavanaugh, who had just apparently finished her basement before having to once again rip it up and start from scratch. Like so many people in Ottawa, nearly 6,000 homes we know have now gone through this basement flooding. And again, what we heard from City of Ottawa staff today is that it took days for them to get a clear understanding of the extent of the damage to the thousands of homes, that they didn't really have a good picture of it from the get-go. And in the presentations from city staff today, including the city manager, they said their focus at first was to ensure public safety and access to roads, transportation corridors, and then to assess the impact on municipal infrastructure and services. They said every emergency is different. Everyone has its own challenges, its difficulties, and the complexities. And in this case, they didn't really understand the full scope and the severity of this rainfall. But we heard pushback from a lot of different councillors, including Kitchissippi Ward Councillor Jeff Leeper, who had choice words for the city's response. He commended all of his councillors around the table, particularly those in the West End, who were, you know, sort of on the ground fielding questions from their constituents, and he said that they have been working doggedly to try and help their people. But he questioned the overall messaging from the City of Ottawa and the timeliness of their response.
2: I just didn't see the empathy coming from the city that would have reassured residents that we were on the case. And I found it heartbreaking as the days went on that those councillors continued to be the face of the city response to this, and they became more and more exhausted and overwhelmed. The first email that I got that indicated there was a councillor liaison function at the city was July 7th.
29: He went on to say that residents and councillors in the impacted wards were kind of left on their own. And the councillors were out there and they were answering questions about contaminated flooring and insurance and public information sessions. But he felt like the City of Ottawa as a municipality did not move quickly enough. And he was criticizing the city coordination in response to the flooding. Take a listen.
2: Because the answers to that inquiry are, I hope, going to reassure me that we are not going to put councillors like councillors Devine and Kavanaugh and Curry and Johnson in this boat again. I really felt they were hung out to dry. And by proxy, we left residents of Ottawa without the support that they needed for days in this storm. The coordination and communications, from my perspective, were far too slow. And we owe residents much better.
29: Now, this meeting went on for some time. In fact, it continues right now, but they've just moved off of the flood update. So that tells you how long they were giving people information about what happened that day. They spent a couple of hours on this topic. Later on, Councillor Lane Johnson, who represents College Ward, spoke again, and she made her own position quite clear, saying that she found the city's response way too slow.
3: Immediately, our office put into action an emergency communications plan, and we have worked late every day and started every morning as early as we can throughout the weekends and continuing even now. I wish I could say that the city administration was as agile as my team, but they were not. And continuing to even last night, pieces of what I was hoping to be communicated by the city continue to require reminders and follow-ups by councillors to a degree that is seriously alarming.
29: She went on to get quite emotional as she was thanking her staff and saying that they actually skipped their vacation to help her out and to help the residents as well.
3: My staff, my College Ward angels, David, Sammy, Ash, and Heather, have been fantastic in showing up on weekends, for blowing off your vacation, and sitting with people in deep pain. The residents of College Ward recognize you, and I recognize you, your selflessness and your service over the last 2 weeks and always.
29: Speaking about the city's partnership with the Red Cross, because they have been brought in to help out with the flood recovery, Johnson said that's a step in the right direction, but she concluded on a note of caution, warning that if nothing is done to fix this problem, even though we keep calling it a 1 in 200 year flood, that it's bound to happen again.
3: So this has come too late. The city started too late, but I know that this action by the mayor serves to accelerate and is part of his ongoing commitment to stand up more and more services so that we leave this better than we found it. This partnership will be a series of improvements to the city's emergency management response that makes it so that we can act more quickly and nimbly, because this will undoubtedly happen again, but it can't ever happen again like this.
29: Knoxdale Merivale Councillor Sean Devine, who also had a very hard hit ward, spoke as well. And he said, we're only going to see more historic weather events like this one in Ottawa. So we need to be ready. We need to have forward thinking to adapt to these future problems.
5: A lot of what happened here is the result of something beyond our control. Climate change happening too quickly. But these residents also believe that while climate change is moving quickly, we are not. As a council, as a corporation, as a city, this moment requires us to do and think, to do, think, and act differently. Not just in terms of the climate response now, but in what comes next.
6: Hey, my question for you today is...
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29: I really want to hear from you now that you've heard my recap of what happened at Ottawa City Council today. It gives you a sense of what all of these people are doing, what they're feeling, what they're thinking. There were a number of motions that passed unanimously today. One is to allow residents who got a payment from the Compassionate Grant Program within the last 5 years to apply for it again. That's the city grant that allows people to collect up to $1,000 for the damage from the Canada Day storm. The other one was an endorsement of the city partnership with the Canadian Red Cross to help with recovery, waiving demolition fees and building permits and fees related to accessing historic building permit records, because a lot of people are rebuilding and because they need permits for their basements. And the other was bringing in legal professionals with expertise in insurance to help support residents that are going through it, who may be fighting a legal battle or who may need some assistance when it comes to navigating the web that is very complicated in insurance. That gives you a sense of what was passed today. But what did you think of the city response? And what did you think of the criticism that was leveled by several councillors, including Teresa Cavanaugh, Lane Johnson, and Sean Devine? 613-521-8255. We'll have more on that coming up. I've been watching this all morning, but it does continue into the afternoon, and Andy Pinson is there. He's in person, so he'll join us in the 5 o'clock hour with a rundown of everything that we missed. Right now, time saver traffic and weather with Ryan Mills.
10: Thanks, Christy. Mostly cloudy out there. 23 degrees. Feels like 29 with the humidity. 30% chance of showers and a risk of thunderstorms late this afternoon, early this evening. Just a low of 18 overnight. Mix of sun and clouds tomorrow. 40% chance of showers in the afternoon with a risk of thunderstorms. High of 27, feeling like 30. And then beautiful day Friday. Sunny skies, a high of 27 degrees. 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Taking a look at the roads now, slow moving west on the Queensway between Island Park and Woodruff. Eastbound side backed up between Maitland and Parkdale. Otherwise, rest of the highway is moving well. So is the 174 and the 416, Chaudière Crossing and the Champlain Bridge. Some congestion heading toward Quebec. There is also a collision on Holland just south of Scott. With weather and traffic, I'm Ryan Knoll.
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29: Thousands of residents in Ottawa are stuck with damaged property from the flooding, which we've been covering extensively every day. But I did want to play a clip because I think some people are unclear about how they should be handling door-to-door contractors in the wake of all of this devastation. People have been coming door-to-door to say, hey, I'm a contractor. I could give you a hand with any of the work in your basement. And it's to the point where Ottawa Police Services is now warning about this. Staff Sergeant Cameron Graham with the Financial Crimes Unit was on Ottawa at Work talking about contractor fraud season.
19: This is contractor season, but it is also contractor fraud season. Oftentimes during the summer, we are getting people who either are from the area or who are traveling to the area that are attempting to scam people out of their money, trying to fix their house unnecessarily.
29: He continued explaining exactly how they scam people.
19: Oftentimes we see contractors coming to the door and saying, hey, your chimneys needs to be replaced, or your roof needs to be replaced and needs to be done right away. And they're trying to put a lot of pressure on you to make a decision quickly. And a lot of times they're asking for money up front. And as a result, you either get a very poor job that needs to be replaced again, or they never do the job at all. They disappear with your money.
29: This is not a new thing. You have definitely heard of this before. People who get pressured into costly home repair agreements after being told the contractors are already working in the area and they can offer you a discounted rate. Hey, you know, we're doing your buddy's driveway. We're doing your neighbor's basement, so we'll just come and help you out. And they give this sense of urgency. Like, you have to make a decision right now. Otherwise, this deal is not going to be available and it's going to not be available to you from now on. And then people decide to move forward and then not understand exactly what they're getting into. Graham emphasized that not everybody who comes and offers help is trying to scam you, especially post-storm. But this is something you need to be aware of. At the same time, he said many neighbors are simply lending a helping hand.
19: During a storm event, often communities get together and they help each other out. I'm not saying if your neighbors are getting together and they're going to say, hey, we're going to remove that tree or we're going to help you clean out your basement. That's a community effort. That is not something you should be turning down. Those are people who are trying to help you. And a teenager from down the street says, hey, I'll cut your grass for whatever amount. That's not what we're telling you to be concerned of. We're talking about people who come to your house and say, hey, your driveway needs to be replaced. If you pay us $20,000 today, we'll replace it today or tomorrow.
29: The contractor scams can be very tricky for the Ottawa police in terms of laying charges. So be aware, stay vigilant. And if it's your neighbor, let them help you out. But if it's a contractor that's pressuring you into something, take a second. Think about what you're doing. We'll hit the pause button right now. Chris Holsky has your news, and I'll be here on the other side.
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15: Good afternoon. I'm Chris Holsky. The heat warning remains in effect right now. 24 degrees, feels like 29 with the humidity, though the haze is gone. Your full forecast coming up. First, your top stories. Confirmation from the head of OC Transpo today. Flooding has affected construction of the western extension of the O train. This happened in multiple project areas, including the guideway near Moody, within the Kitchissippi-Mekan tunnel, and at four stations. Transit Services General Manager Rick Leary says the contractor is completing an assessment of the damage and required repairs.
0: I'd let you know that this is going to take some time to complete, as all affected aspects of the West Extension construction project must be carefully inspected. It's also too early to comment on how long the repairs may take or what this will mean to the overall project schedule.
15: Leary says parts of the track and electrical systems need to be repaired at Moody. Also, an update from officials on the municipal properties hardest hit by Canada Day flooding. Dan Chenier is the General Manager of Recreation, Cultural, and Facility Services. He told council about the damage caused by up to 6 feet of water in parts of Ben Franklin Place, including the Meridian Theaters at Center Point.
17: Impacted areas included the main and small theater stages, the orchestra pit, the main stage lift, the front row seats of the theater, and the lower studio and its lobby.
15: There has been ongoing outreach to theater renters and ticket buyers about impacts. Furniture and flooring were damaged in Center Point Library. Meanwhile, flooring has to be removed at Carlingwood Library. Forest fires in northwestern Ontario have devastated several communities, forcing widespread evacuations and destroying homes and buildings in one First Nation. The fires have prompted evacuation orders for several communities, including Armstrong, Lac La Croix First Nation, Collins First Nation, White Sand First Nation, Gull Bay First Nation, and Lac des Mille Lacs First Nation. Collins First Nation Chief Helen Pavala has said some people fled on boats as trees next to their homes caught fire. The community is located about 210 kilometers north of Thunder Bay, and it is not accessible by road. The federal government will not accept any new applications this year from people who want to sponsor their parents and grandparents to come to Canada. The Immigration Department says the change is part of an effort to responsibly manage the system. There are about 60,000 applications in progress already, and the government expects to approve 15,000 parents and grandparents in each of the next 2 years from those existing files. It will not accept new applications for this year in an effort to reduce wait times, which average about 3 years. Public health officials in the Outaouais say there have been 9 cases of Legionnaires' disease linked with Elmer since mid-June. People affected include residents and visitors, ranging in age from 25 to 74. The source of the contamination is not yet known. Water towers have been inspected and decontaminated. Legionnaires' disease is similar to pneumonia. Anyone experiencing symptoms consistent with the bacterial infection who has been in Elmer within 2 weeks of those signs appearing is asked to contact officials or a healthcare professional. It's a new way to join the conversation. Have your say with the CFRA Talkback button on the iHeartRadio app. Ryan Knowles is in the CTV Weather Center.
10: Thanks, Chris. Mostly cloudy out there. 24 degrees right now. Feels like 29 with the humidity. 30% chance of showers late this afternoon, early this evening with a risk of thunderstorms. Low of 18 overnight. Mix of sun and clouds tomorrow. 40% chance of showers in the afternoon with a risk of thunderstorms. A high of 27. Feeling more like 30. And then sunny Friday, a high of 27. Taking a look at the roads now. Slow moving west on the Queensway between Island Park and Woodruff. Eastbound side backed up between Maitland and Parkdale. Also slow on the westbound side around Nicholas, 174 and the 416, both moving well. Heavy delay both ways on the Chaudière crossing, Island Park leading up to the Champlain Bridge. There's also a collision on Sherwood Drive west of Parkdale, really slow around there. Starting this Friday, visit Shoppers Drug Mart for the bonus redemption event to get more for your points, valid in-store and online. With weather and traffic, I'm Ryan Knowles.
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29: Yesterday, a woman in her 20s was taken to hospital in critical condition after she was stabbed in downtown Ottawa. She was found on Rideau Street near Cumberland just before 5 o'clock and rushed to hospital in critical but stable condition. Now, that happened yesterday, and it happened just blocks away from another stabbing that apparently happened the day before. The one on Monday night was around 10:40. A man was stabbed and critically injured during an attempted robbery. That happened near George and Dalhousie Streets. The fact that both of these incidents happened in downtown Ottawa, near, in, and around the Byward Market, and within roughly 24 hours is obviously pretty concerning. Both of these things remain under active investigation by the Ottawa Police Service, with no arrests having been announced at this time. Here to speak to it, Sergeant Paul Stamm, the lead of the Ottawa Police Service's Community Outreach, Response, and Engagement Team. Good afternoon, Sergeant.
40: Good afternoon. Thanks for having me.
29: Obviously, in the wake of this, we wanted to have a conversation about public safety and about plans for policing in the neighborhood. But let's start with the fact that this all happened within 24 hours. What can you tell us about both of these incidents?
40: Well, as you say, the investigations are still ongoing for both those incidents. And, you know, it is very unfortunate that these happened sort of back to back. But you know, I can say that these were not random attacks on members of the public. I don't interpret this as a sign that the downtown core is less safe. You know, it's sort of a coincidence that they happen so close together. And you know, we do have reason to believe that the parties may have been known to each other. So, in my mind, not a sign that things are deteriorating downtown by any means.
29: How is the Ottawa Police Service trying to enhance safety in and around the Byward Market? And have you seen any sort of progress so far?
40: We certainly have seen a great amount of progress since we launched our downtown core safety plan on May 1st. You know, the chief announced increased and enhanced police presence and foot patrols in a number of areas, starting in May and continuing through the summer into September. So we're continuing to do that. I think, you know, we've now dedicated several thousand hours of extra police time and foot patrols to these sort of hotspot areas. And we are hearing really fantastic feedback from community members, from residents, businesses, from street-involved folks who are noticing and appreciative of the enhanced presence.
29: That being said, unfortunately, it was a pretty violent 24 hours. Do you feel that the presence of Ottawa Police with this new approach in downtown Ottawa is helping to address incidents like the ones that we just talked about? Does it make a tangible difference?
40: I think it does. You know, again, these are two very serious incidents. And it's unfortunate that we didn't have officers in place at the right place at the right time to prevent them. But there are other examples of individuals with weapons or who are acting in a violent way. Several examples where we did have officers in the right place at the right time because they were proactively out on foot in these areas. And that is really the benefit of having these proactive foot patrols, is it puts officers in the right places at the right times to catch these things that might be missed by officers driving down the street in a cruiser. Maybe they're going to another call, or these things, you know, some things that wouldn't be called in to us that we wouldn't even be aware of. But because our officers are out there proactively, they're catching a lot of this stuff that might have been missed previously. So certainly I do feel it's making a tangible difference.
29: Yeah. You know, when you talk about the officers that have been deployed to the neighborhood, is it more about deterrence with the visibility of the patrols, realistically speaking? Like, what I'm trying to figure out is if it actually prevents any of this type of violence, or if it's about sort of, you know, just the visibility of police and making it feel safer for people that are walking around.
40: Well, yeah, I mean, it's both those things. It certainly is a deterrent. You know, if the concept is that if the cops are coming around the corner every 15 minutes, folks are much less likely to engage in criminal activity and disorderly conduct. And, you know, that's well studied and well proven. And so yeah, that deterrent aspect is certainly part of it. And the visible presence is what provides that deterrent effect. It also reassures folks that the police are active and present and there if they're needed. You know, the idea is that we want to make folks down there feel comfortable, feel safe, and feel reassured. And people who are down there to engage in this kind of criminal activity and violence, we want to make them uncomfortable, and we don't want them down there.
29: What hours see the largest increase in police presence?
40: So it's throughout the day. We do try to focus on times when the calls for service have shown to be typically highest, when we sort of can get the best return on investment. So it is throughout the day, but we do tend to focus on through the afternoon and into the evening and late evening and night hours into the early morning. So less so in the very early morning and sort of up to midday, but our officers are out there starting right first thing in the morning throughout the day.
29: And how many additional officers are in the Byward Market or downtown along Rideau on an average shift?
40: So we have our dedicated core team, which is a sergeant and four officers who are dedicated to these foot patrols every shift. That being said, we've had tremendous support from across the service, from our frontline patrol folks, right through to the mounted unit, from the tactical unit, you name it. Officers are taking the time to proactively get out there and walk the beat, so to speak, and contribute to support this effort. So we have that dedicated team, but much more than just that dedicated team are out there on any given day.
29: How long does the initiative last for?
40: So, you know, when the chief announced the downtown core safety plan, the operational period will be from May 1st to September 30th. Mm-hmm. And that is really, you know, the period that we're looking at and sort of evaluating. But this will continue well past that, and with the hopes of this becoming a permanent, the dedicated team becoming a permanent fixture within the Ottawa Police.
29: So to be clear, when that summer initiative ends, and I'm including September as summer for the purpose of this conversation on September 30th, will that additional police presence still be in the Byward market, or is it being discussed?
40: That is being discussed, and my understanding is that that is the plan. Of course, it's all resource depending, and we know that these safety concerns tend to be worse in the summer months. So that's why we've dedicated this sort of concerted effort. But that dedicated team, as I say, will continue past September, and certainly these efforts to continue with the enhanced police visible presence will continue as well.
29: At the end of the initiative, how do you measure success? How do you look back in the rear view to determine what worked and what didn't, and how far this initiative actually was able to move the needle?
40: Yeah, it's a great question. And of course, we're looking at the numbers actively. We're constantly monitoring, how often were we out there? How many cops were out there walking around, for how long? And did crime go up? Did crime go down? Did calls for service go up or down? But I think it's really important, and to mention, and you mentioned this earlier, is that it's people's perceptions. It's folks who are living down there and working down there and coming down there to spend time with their families. We want them to feel safe. We want them to know that they're safe. And so folks' perceptions really does matter. And so we'll be measuring that as well. So we have a partnership with the Police Research Lab at Carleton University, who's doing a full independent and objective research study on this program. And they'll be able to give us some data on, they'll be doing surveys. They've already begun on people's perceptions of safety and perceptions of the police, as well as looking at sort of those more, the hard numbers and the data piece.
29: When will those results be available?
40: That study concludes at the end of the operational period, end of September. So, weeks or a couple months following that, then that research team should have the results completed.
29: I really appreciate the time this afternoon. Thank you so much for stopping by.
40: Thanks, Christy. Appreciate it.
29: Sergeant Paul Stamm, who's the lead of the Ottawa Police Service's Community Outreach Response and Engagement Team. You can text in anytime and let me know, how safe do you feel in downtown Ottawa? Have you noticed a difference? Have you noticed the highly visible policing, more officers that are out walking around? If you're a business owner, do you feel more confident in operating your business? And have you noticed that police are kind of saturated in the Byward market as opposed to, let's say, in other neighborhoods? If you live in Centertown or Lower Town or Sandy Hill, maybe you've got something to say about that. We're coming up to Time Saver Traffic and Weather. It looks like the sun has poked its head out, Ryan Knowles.
0: Yeah, it's not too bad out there, Christy Cameron.
29: Yeah,
0: better than yesterday.
29: The wind this morning was kind of, I don't want to say cool, but it was more crisp this morning because of the wildfire smoke.
0: Okay, yeah. I didn't go outside, to be honest.
29: Well, I go out and I do yard work and stuff in the morning. And I noticed it was kind of breezy.
0: Okay.
29: Which was nice and unexpected given how humid it is.
0: Definitely. Were you sweating last night, like with the storm, seeing that coming? Or were you pretty?
29: Oh, yeah.
0: Yeah,
29: I was clutching my sump pump and I was watching the sheet lightning and the fork lightning.
0: It was
29: checking my basement.
0: It was crazy. The sky lighting up, at least from where we were. It was pretty, but yeah, obviously I was worried for the people who already dealing with flooding in their basement.
29: Well, I said to my husband, if it floods again now, at least everything's ripped up.
0: Yeah, exactly.
29: At this point, just give me a match, set fire to this place, and walk away.
0: Yeah.
29: No, I'm just kidding. Hey, you have to have a sense of humor.
0: Definitely.
29: We didn't have hail in our neighborhood, though.
0: Yeah, I saw a picture on Reddit. It was pretty, some people were getting really big pieces of hail, too.
29: Our friends in Carleton had a lot of hail that was hammering their house.
0: Yeah.
29: Thankfully, everything was okay.
0: I guess that's better than heavy rain, I suppose, for some people right now.
29: Not if you have a fancy car.
0: Yeah.
29: Because I suppose it can damage the car, but I didn't see anything of that nature.
0: Yeah. Jeez. Yeah, it's not too bad out there, Christy Cameron. Mostly cloudy right now, 24 degrees. The sun is peeking out in the Byward market, though, pretty well. Feels like 29 with the humidity. 30% chance of showers and a risk of thunderstorms late this afternoon, early this evening. A low of 18 degrees overnight. Mix of sun and clouds tomorrow. 40% chance of showers in the afternoon with a risk of thunderstorms. A high of 27, feeling like 30. Beautiful Friday ahead of us. Sunny, a high of 27 degrees. Taking a look at the roads now with Time Saver Traffic. Slow moving west on the Queensway between Island Park and Woodruff. Eastbound side, moderate delay from Bayshore to Maitland. From there, it's heavy to Parkdale. The westbound side also slow around Nicholas. 174 and the 416, both moving well. backed up on the Chaudière crossing heading both ways. Island Park leading up to the Champlain Bridge. It's slow on the bridge itself heading toward Quebec. There are collisions on Albion at Bank Street, Sherwood Drive, west of Parkdale. 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With weather and traffic, I'm Ryan Knowles.
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5: Wildfire smoke is drifting across Ontario. Welcome back to the show. This is Ottawa Now. I'm Christy Cameron. We've got a heat warning that has been in effect for Ottawa. It has been very hot yesterday and today. And that is still in effect for our municipality. We've got a high of 29 expected this afternoon. And with the Humidex, it feels more like 31. But at the same time, smoke from the wildfires will continue to linger over Ottawa. We wanted to talk about the potential impact for you and your health.
6: This is the thing that I want people to walk away with.
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4: The Checkup.
5: Dr. Ali Khan Abdullah joins us now, a family doctor who works in Nanatik. Good afternoon, doctor.
8: Nice to be here again, Christy Cameron.
5: Always fantastic to have you on the show. Not fantastic to be looking at this hazy sky because yet again, we are under a blanket of wildfire smoke. It's kind of gross, isn't it? But is it just unpleasant or is it actually a health risk?
8: No, it really is a health risk. And let's be very clear about it. If you smell it and you breathe it in, these microscopic particles are called PM2.5. That essentially means that they're 30 times smaller than the width of a human hair. They travel into lungs, they get into the bloodstream, and here's where things get worse. They cause inflammation throughout the body. So irritated eyes, you can be tired, you can worsen your asthma, you can get a heart attack, you can get a stroke, and there is no safe level for this smoke.
5: Hmm. Well, that might explain why this morning, after doing some yard work, I felt pretty tired. I was saying to my husband, I feel fatigued. Though I'll note right now, looking at Environment Canada and their air quality health index, we're sitting at a 2. Which is technically low risk.
8: Yeah, and to be fair, like, there really is no minimum level that it's a worry, but we worry when the numbers are high, 7 or above and definitely over 10. Mm-hmm. But let's be thoughtful about all the people that can get affected by that, right? So everyone can be affected, but some are more vulnerable. Children are more vulnerable because they breathe in more air for their body size. Older people because they have less reserve. And then people with medical conditions like asthma, COPD, heart disease, and diabetes. And I have to put a shout out to the people that are outdoor workers and pregnant people because they have to take extra precautions.
5: Oh my gosh, I can't imagine being on a job site on a day like today, especially when the sun comes out and it's kind of smoky. Yesterday afternoon, the air quality had deteriorated. It was more like a 4. And you could almost taste it. It felt like stepping onto the grill of a barbecue. Let's say you do have a choice because you don't work outside. Should you be running, cycling, or playing team sports when it is smoky?
8: Absolutely not. Exercise is great medicine, but not when there's smoke outside. And any level, as we said, is critical. And when you do strenuous activity, you actually breathe in air 10 to 20 to 30 times more than you would be when you're resting, which means that more of this particulate matter ends up in your lungs. And I'm going to throw something out there. There's some research that's also saying that it can cause an effect on brain health and cognition, these particulate matter. you got to watch out. Stay indoors.
5: So what's the best way?

0: If you do have to go out and it's a very smoky day, to protect yourself from that wildfire smoke, what can you do?
1: Yeah, you know, I'm going to try to convince people not to go outdoors. But if they have to, you could wear N95 masks, I guess. The better way to do is just wait for a time when the air quality index drops. Stay inside your house, close the windows, recirculate your air conditioner, have a HEPA filter in place, and don't burn other things inside of your house like candles and incense and so on and so forth. You can control the air on the inside.
0: Okay, and again, where is the threshold there where you would be concerned about going outside according to the air quality health index? What number would you start to call it where you'd say, I'm not going outside today?
1: Yeah, they get worried anything over 7. So that's
0: anything over
1: really
0: 7.
1: Big, yeah, okay. That's the really big number.
0: That's
1: yeah.
0: Good to know. And you can always go, as I say, to Environment Canada's website, and you can download the app, which you already pay for with your tax dollars, so use it. And you can click the air quality health index and then get a sense of where things are, because it can even change, doctor, from hour to hour, day to day.
1: Absolutely. And so you can check the weather and you check the air quality health index and you keep yourself out of trouble. Thank you.
0: Are there any habits that you want people to develop during wildfire season that you would encourage them to develop?
1: Yeah, I want to reiterate some of the things that we talked about already. I just really want them to make sure that they're thinking of bad air quality as actually a health concern. And so if you look outside and say, oh, it's extremely hot, or there's an ice storm, or there's a storm coming with the hail, you want to get yourself into a situation where you're not being exposed to that, right? You don't want to be out in the elements. So, you know, don't go outside in those circumstances. Try to protect yourself by staying indoors and look after the people that you care about.
0: Always great to hear from you. Thank you so much, doctor.
1: Take care, Kristen Cameron. Bye-bye.
0: That's the checkup with Dr. Ali Khan Abdullah. He's a family doctor who works in Manitoba. He joins us every single Wednesday. Your news coming up in 30 seconds with Chris Holsky.

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3: Good afternoon. I'm Chris Holsky. Heat warning remains in effect right now. 24 degrees. Feels like 29 with the humidity. Your full forecast coming up. First, your top stories. New remarks from the leader of the Ottawa Police Community Outreach Response and Engagement Team after two serious stabbings in 2 days in the Byward Market area. A man was taken to hospital in critical condition after an apparent robbery attempt on Monday. Yesterday, a woman was found with stab wounds to her head. Her injuries are not life-threatening. Sergeant Paul Stamm tells CFRA's Ottawa Now with Christy Cameron these incidents are unfortunate, but suggests proactive enforcement has been making a difference.
4: Several examples where we did have officers in the right place at the right time because they were proactively out on foot in these areas. And that is really the benefit of having these proactive foot patrols, is it puts officers in the right places at the right times to catch these things that might be missed by officers driving down the street.
3: Police do not currently consider either stabbing to have been a random attack. The head of OC Transpo has confirmed Canada Day flooding has set back construction of the O-Train Western Extension. Rick Leary told council today there was damage at four stations, along with the Kitchissippi-Meekan Tunnel and the guideway near Moody.
5: So far, I have received some preliminary information in the Moody Station area, and it appears that a significant amount of the electrical systems and equipment, ballast, sections of the track, as well as troughs and cabling, are all impacted and need to be repaired.
3: The contractor is completing an assessment of the damage and required repairs. Leary says the inspection will take some time to complete, and it is unclear how this will affect the overall project schedule. We've also learned more about the harm floodwaters caused in some municipal buildings. Recreation, Cultural, and Facility Services GM Dan Chenier says up to 6 feet of water built up in parts of Ben Franklin Place. It caused significant damage to the Meridian Theaters at Centerpoint, and it is currently unclear when it will reopen.
6: Work is underway to remove the material and equipment from the impacted areas of the theater, and reinstatement is scheduled to begin July 24th, with reopening to be determined once contractors have fully scoped out the work to be completed.
3: Furniture and flooring were damaged in Centerpoint Library, also Carlingwood Library. We'll need to have its flooring removed. Bank of Canada officials are forecasting the economy will rebound to a 2.5% growth in the second quarter as exports strengthen. Governor Tiff Macklem says the recovering housing market is no longer a drag on GDP.
7: The housing market had been weak. It had actually been contracting. It looks like it's stabilizing, so it's probably not going to add a lot to growth, but it's not going to be subtracting from growth.
3: The Bank of Canada was surprised by a modest contraction in the economy to start the year, but the central bank now expects those temporary drags will pass and set the economy up for growth through the rest of 2026. It's a new way to join the conversation. Have your say with the CFRA talkback button on the iHeartRadio app. Ryan Knowles is in the CTV Weather Center.
8: Thanks, Chris. Mix of sun and cloud out there right now. Here in the Byward Market, it's pretty sunny. 26 degrees, feels like 30 with the humidity. 30% chance of showers and a risk of thunderstorms late this afternoon, early this evening. Low of 18 overnight. Mix of sun and clouds tomorrow. 40% chance of showers in the afternoon with a risk of thunderstorms. A high of 27, feeling more like 30 with the humidity. Friday, sunny, a high of 27 degrees. 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Taking a look at the roads now, slow moving west on the Queensway between Parkdale and Woodruff. Eastbound side backed up also between Woodruff and Parkdale. The 174 and the 416 continue to move well. Heavy delay both ways on the Chaudière crossing Island Park leading up to the Champlain Bridge. Pretty backed up as usual. Hunt Club slow moving around Riverside. There's been a collision on Riverside heading northbound just before Tremblay as well. The Vanier Parkway seeing a heavy delay both ways between Donald and Montreal Road. The Kitchissippi-Meekan Parkway slow moving both ways around the Champlain Bridge. There are no other collisions to report around the city. Princess Margaret Cottage Lottery early bird deadline this Friday. Win $1 million cash. 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With weather and traffic, I'm Ryan Knowles.
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24: Rising gas prices have many families rethinking their summer vacation plans. Welcome back to the show. The time is 3:07. Whether it's heading to the cottage or maybe going on a longer summer road trip, perhaps down east, a new survey is suggesting that people might be thinking twice. According to Canadians for Affordable Energy, gas prices in Ottawa jumped up 8 cents per liter today to an average of 173.9 cents per liter. Prices as well are forecast to go up again another 2 cents tomorrow on Thursday. Joining us right now to talk about what they've been looking into, Julie Buin is here, Managing Director of Communications and Public Relations for CAA North and Eastern Ontario. Hey, Julie, welcome back.
25: Hey, thanks for having me again.
24: You've been talking to drivers to see how they're feeling, and you found 7 in 10 Ontarians between the ages of 35 to 54 say that rising gas prices are impacting their day-to-day activities. What type of activities are we talking about?
25: Everything, pretty much everything, from choosing where they're going on their, trips around the city. Say you've got errands that you're running on the weekend. They're thinking twice about, do we actually need to go there? Maybe walking or taking the bus or a bike or the train a bit more often. It's also impacting household budgets and some of that discretionary spending on, treats or, do we get the ice cream today or, just even indulging in a little extra, shopping trip or whatever the case may be. Every single part of people's lives are being impacted.
24: Putting a bit of a crimp in people's summer plans as well. what we're seeing right now, I think, is people are trying to maybe see what's a little bit closer to home, so they're getting more creative with their planning. Is that possible?
25: Oh, 100%. I don't know if you remember, but just after the pandemic, the gas prices went up. And so people were starting to do staycations and sort of day trips and things that they could sort of stitch together that were not going to be the same level of cost. So it's not so much just driving to a place, but then it's the additional cost of paying for a cottage rental or for hotel rooms or whatever. So one of those two things is going to have to go. So we're seeing people, nearly 7 in 10 Ontarians are saying that they're going to scale back on recreational activities and vacation plans. So even if they are planning on following through on a trip out east, as you mentioned earlier, maybe they're not going to do all the things that they had hoped to do. Maybe they're going to stay a little closer to home or take the train or something. It is impacting everybody. And as we know, there's a lot of people who are also renewing their mortgages. And mortgage rates are even impacted by the price of gas because these are all based on futures and what's happening in the bigger picture economically. So overall, I think just people are feeling a lot of pressure at that tipping point of $2.10 a liter.
24: To your point, Ben in Ottawa South just wrote into the show. Hi, Christy. I find that fuel costs are hard, especially when watermelons are like $18. It's way more than just gas. Everything is more expensive. For those who are tightening the belt, Julie, do you have any tips on how to save on gas?
25: Yeah, absolutely. I mean, there are a lot of things that you, surprising things, actually, that you can do even with your vehicle. So, you know, AI is great for a lot of things, like, for example, planning your day. You could plug in, I've got all of these things to do. How can I minimize the amount of driving and backtracking and unnecessary mileage? That could be one thing. You know, taking extra weight out of your vehicle. I still have my winter car kit back there. Maybe it's time to put it in the basement. Don't leave your rooftop luggage carriers or bike racks because they create a lot of aerodynamic drag. That reduces fuel economy. Making sure that your tires are properly inflated, especially in the heat, and then the heat drops, that can impact how much air is in your tires. You need to make sure that you're taking the time to test those because that can reduce your fuel consumption by 4%. And then, you know, control your speed. I know my mom is always saying this to me. I've got a heavy foot. You know, slow down. You're going to do better on gas mileage and all the rest of it. I'm like, I don't know.
24: Cost you if you have a lead foot and the OPP catch up to you.
25: Right, 100%. More importantly, thank you. But fuel consumption starts to increase when you go over 90 to 105. So if you're driving to Montreal for a short break, then, you know, maybe put the cruise control on. You know, stick to the highway speed because you can lower your fuel consumption by 15 to 30% if you are not doing rapid acceleration and hard braking. And you can also reduce your fuel consumption if you don't do those two things when you're in stop-and-go traffic.
24: Thanks for this, Julie.
25: My pleasure.
24: Enjoy the rest of your summer. Julie Buin, Managing Director of Communications and Public Relations at CAA North and Eastern Ontario. 313.

0: And we continue to monitor our Ottawa City Council, where there's a very interesting discussion going on right now about potentially slashing development charges for new homes by more than 50%. Those are the fees that cities charge developers when new homes are built to build things like roads and water and sewer pipes and parks and intersections, all that jazz. You know, the stuff that you need when you put in a new subdivision. We are monitoring. It looks like they're about to vote on that. I know Chris Holsky and Mitch Kidrowski in the newsroom are watching that. I'll go back to what I was following this morning because I was parked in front of my laptop streaming the flood update at Ottawa City Council all morning as we heard from city staff and the city manager about what happened 2 weeks ago now on Canada Day. Environment Canada that day issued a severe thunderstorm warning. It was around 1:19 because there was a line of intense storms approaching Ottawa. But today the city admitted it was way worse than they expected. And they didn't really know the full extent of the flood damage that day. And it took a while, a couple of days, for them to get a clear understanding of just how dire the situation was. And they admitted that's because the water was in people's basements. The city manager, you'll hear in this clip, Wendy Stephenson, spoke early in the meeting. And she said, it's really important to listen to feedback in the wake of this event because they have heard a lot of criticism that the city did not act fast enough. So she said they're going to listen.
1: I want to take a moment to acknowledge a reality that many residents have expressed. While city staff response teams were immediately deployed for some time, it felt as though the city was not moving quickly enough during the earliest stages of the event. And it is very important that we listen to that feedback. As with any large-scale emergency, there is always an understandable expectation for immediate action and support.
0: And she went on to say this.
1: And in this case, one of our early challenges was determining the very full scope and severity of impacts, given a lot of the damage was inside people's homes.
0: OC Transpo's General Manager Rick Leary also provided an update today and revealed the flooding also impacted our LRT extension. You know, the one that goes all the way to the West End? Well, parts of that were flooded as well.
2: The extreme weather event did impact areas of the Stage 2 West Extension construction project. East and West Connectors, or EWC, our contractor, is now focused on completing a comprehensive assessment of the damage and repairs required. I'd let you know that this is going to take some time to complete, as all affected aspects of the West Extension construction project must be carefully inspected.
0: He continued saying an investigation of the impacted area is ongoing and it does look, he said, significant, though he didn't want to jump to any conclusions because he said they clearly have to investigate and they'll have more information in the coming days.
2: It's also too early to comment on how long the repairs may take or what this will mean to the overall project schedule. We'll let you know that we intended to provide an updated schedule review in early 2027, but I'd let you know now that as we do get information comes available, council will be advised on the weather assessment. It'll be the assessment of damage, the scope of work, supply chain, and stage repairs.
0: But in terms of the specifics, he did say that Moody Station was affected.
2: So far, I have received some preliminary information in the Moody Station area, and it appears that a significant amount of the electrical systems and equipment, ballast, sections of the track, as well as troughs and cabling, are all impacted and need to be repaired. We are conducting our own review as well, and that will include working with infrastructure and water services team to identify opportunities to strengthen rail infrastructure for future extreme events.
0: 317 on the show. I'd really love to hear from you. I'll open up the phone lines right now. Whether you want to talk about the city's flooding response or you want to talk about public safety in downtown Ottawa, the number to call, 613-521-8255. Don't be shy. This is not just broadcast only. I love to hear from our listeners on the show. Kitchissippi Ward Councillor Jeff Leeper had some pretty sharp criticism for the city today in terms of how it acted. He commended the West End councillors, people like Lane Johnson and Teresa Cavanaugh, and Sean Devine, saying they were out there, they were pounding the pavement, they were on the ground, and they were fielding all sorts of questions. But when it comes to the city, he questioned the overall messaging from the city of Ottawa itself. Here's that moment.
3: I just didn't see the empathy coming from the city that would have reassured residents that we were on the case. And I found it heartbreaking as the days went on that those councillors continued to be the face of the city response to this, and they became more and more exhausted and overwhelmed. The first email that I got that indicated there was a councillor liaison function at the city was July 7th.
0: Today, City Council did approve a whole number of different things to support people who are flood victims. There were 8 separate motions, a lot of them from the West End councillors, Devine, Kavanaugh, Johnson. Four of them were led by the mayor, Mark Sutcliffe. Part of it is legal help for insurance claims, pardon me. Another part is to waive some rebuilding fees for people that have to update their basements. There's also another motion which is going to look in the rearview mirror to see exactly how this went, to review the city's emergency planning and management, evacuation and accommodation, and also the stormwater management. Later at council, College Ward Councillor Lane Johnson spoke again. And she made her position quite clear. She thanked her colleagues. She thanked the city manager. She thanked the head of emergency response. But again, she stressed that she found the city's response overall to be too slow.
4: Immediately, our office put into action an emergency communications plan, and we have worked late every day and started every morning as early as we can throughout the weekends and continuing even now. I wish I could say that the city administration was as agile as my team, but they were not. And continuing to even last night, pieces of what I was hoping to be communicated by the city continue to require reminders and follow-ups by councillors to a degree that is seriously alarming.
0: More than 6,000 basements flooded that day. It's been 2 weeks. What do you think of the supports that have now been passed by the city of Ottawa? Does it go far enough? Did the city act quickly enough? Are you with Lane Johnson and people like Jeff Leeper who say no, that it was too sluggish? Do you think that the province has come through? We know on Monday they said that the support is coming, their disaster relief is coming, and yet we still have no criteria on who's eligible or how you can apply. Phone lines are always open. 613-521-TALK. Ryan Knowles is standing by. You know, Ryan, I got a lot of questions. Don't have a ton of answers, unfortunately.
5: Yeah. I think that'll take a little while to get those answers, too.
0: Well, here's an interesting point that came up today, and people may not be aware of this. DREO, that's the disaster relief fund that comes through the province, the one you have to apply for. I mentioned we don't know what areas are eligible. There is no application form up yet, but we just keep being told it's coming, it's coming. Sewer backups in general are not covered by that.
5: Oof.
0: Right? But there are eligibility requirements for low-income residents. So the city said today they're pushing for that to be included.
5: Right.
0: Will it be included? We don't know.
5: That's what you hope, right, is what's been taking the province so long is they're trying to change the program to kind of fit, like, the capital's needs, you know? If it doesn't, come on now.
0: Yeah, you hope that they're ironing out some of those wrinkles right now.
5: Yeah. If they don't,
0: I can't confirm that that's what's happening.
5: Yeah. Yeah, exactly.
0: But of course, we'll keep you updated.
5: Yeah.
0: We always try to.
5: Because surely there would have been more details now if that wasn't the case, you know?
0: One would hope.
5: Yeah.
0: One would hope.
5: Surely.
0: Take it away with Time Saver traffic and weather.
5: Thanks, Christy Cameron. Mostly sunny out there. The sun is shining. 26 degrees. It feels like 30 with the humidity right now. 30% chance of showers and a risk of thunderstorms late this afternoon, early this evening, low of 18 overnight, mix of sun and clouds tomorrow, 40% chance of showers and thunderstorms, high of 27, feeling like 30, and then beautiful day ahead of us Friday, sunny, a high of 27 degrees. 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Taking a look at the roads now, slow moving west on the Queensway around Nicholas. Also from Parkdale to Woodruff, eastbound side. Moderate congestion starting from Green Bank, and then it gets heavy from Maitland to Parkdale. It's also a bit of a backup on that side between Riverside and NS 174 East. Moderate delay between the Split and Montreal Road. Interprovincial bridge is really picking up. All slow moving heading toward Quebec. The Chaudière crossing both ways on the bridge, and the Alexandra slower heading toward the capital. There is a collision on Longfields Drive at Strandherd, really slowing things down around there. With weather and traffic, I'm Ryan Knowles.
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1: Yesterday, a woman in her 20s was taken to hospital in critical condition after she was stabbed. She was found on Rideau Street near Cumberland in the afternoon or the early evening, however you want to characterize it. It was just before 5 p.m., which is alarming, and she was rushed to hospital in critical but stable condition. Now, that happened yesterday, and it happened just blocks away from another stabbing that happened the day before. On Monday night, around 10:40 p.m., a man was stabbed and critically injured during an attempted robbery. That happened near George and Dalhousie Street. Now, both incidents happened within the same neighborhood, all around the same neighborhood, and all within 24 hours. We had Sergeant Paul Stamm, the lead of the Ottawa Police Service's Community Outreach Response and Engagement Team, on the show. He said he didn't think these two events are indicative of a lack of public safety in Ottawa's downtown. And he said Ottawa police have been trying to be proactive with a lot of foot patrols this summer.
2: But I can say that these were not random attacks on members of the public. I don't interpret this as a sign that the downtown core is less safe. It's sort of a coincidence that they happen so close together. And we do have reason to believe that the parties may have been known to each other. So in my mind, not a sign that things are deteriorating downtown by any means.
1: As you may be aware of, Ottawa police now have a targeted downtown policing strategy with higher visibility of officers that they've deployed this summer. So the idea is that you see cops around, you feel safer, and that ideally things are less violent and there's less criminal activity. He told me on the show earlier today they feel they've seen some improvements since this was implemented in hotspot areas in the spring.
2: We certainly have seen a great amount of progress since we launched our downtown core safety plan on May 1st. The chief announced increased and enhanced police presence and foot patrols in a number of areas, starting in May and continuing through the summer into September. So we're continuing to do that. I think, we've now dedicated several thousand hours of extra police time and foot patrols to these sort of hotspot areas. And we are hearing really fantastic feedback from community members, from residents, businesses, from street-involved folks who are noticing and appreciative of the enhanced presence.
1: The enhanced summer patrols by the Ottawa Police Service are very focused on downtown, so the Byward Market and the Rideau Street area. He said when that operation concludes at the end of September, a research team is going to look into this and pore over the data they've collected to see whether or not this strategy adequately impacted the crime rates.
2: Did crime go up? Did crime go down? Did calls for service go up or down? But I think it's really important, and it's people's perceptions. It's folks who are living down there and working down there and coming down there to spend time with their families. We want them to feel safe. We want them to know that they're safe. And so folks' perceptions really does matter. And so we'll be measuring that as well. So we have a partnership with the Police Research Lab at Carleton University, who's doing a full independent and objective research study on this program. And they'll be able to give us some data on, they'll be doing surveys. They've already begun on people's perceptions of safety and perceptions of the police, as well as looking at sort of those more, the hard numbers and the data piece.
1: Police are walking the beat in downtown Ottawa, the Byward Market, and downtown Rideau. Have you noticed it? Does the visibility of the Ottawa Police Service make a difference in your mind? And how safe do you feel coming downtown? We'll continue that conversation right after the 4 p.m. news. Right now, we're hitting the pause button. Chris Holsky has everything you need to know at 3:30.
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4: Good afternoon, I'm Chris Holsky. The heat warning has been lifted. Right now, 26 degrees. Your full forecast coming up. First, your top stories. We're hearing from the leader of the Ottawa Police Community Outreach Response and Engagement Team following two serious stabbings in the Byward Market area that were less than 24 hours apart. On Monday, a man suffered critical injuries and apparent attempted robbery. Yesterday, a woman was taken to hospital after being found with stab wounds to her head. Sergeant Paul Stamm tells CFRA's Ottawa Now with Christy Cameron, there have been ongoing efforts to reinforce feelings of safety in the busy area, including having more officers on foot who can see potential crimes before they have the chance to occur.
2: We've now dedicated several thousand hours of extra police time and foot patrols to these sort of hotspot areas. And we are hearing really fantastic feedback from community members, from residents, businesses, from street-involved folks who are noticing and appreciative of the enhanced presence.
4: Police do not currently consider either stabbing to have been a random attack. Confirmation from the head of OC Transpo today. Flooding has affected construction of the western extension of the O train. This happened in multiple project areas, including the guideway near Moody, within the Kitchissippi-Megan tunnel, and at four stations. Transit Services General Manager Rick Leary says the contractor is completing an assessment of the damage and required repairs.
5: I'd let you know that this is going to take some time to complete, as all affected aspects of the west extension construction project must be carefully inspected. It's also too early to comment on how long the repairs may take or what this will mean to the overall project schedule.
4: Leary says parts of the track and electrical systems need to be repaired at Moody. Also, an update from officials on the municipal properties hardest hit by Canada Day flooding. Dan Chenier is the general manager of Recreation, Cultural, and Facility Services. He told council about the damage caused by up to 6 feet of water in parts of Ben Franklin Place, including the Meridian Theaters at Centerpoint.
6: Impacted areas included the main and small theater stages, the orchestra pit, the main stage lift, the front row seats of the theater, and the lower studio and its lobby.
4: There has been ongoing outreach to theater renters and ticket buyers about impacts. Furniture and flooring were damaged in Centerpoint Library. Meanwhile, flooring has to be removed at Carlingwood Library. Public health officials in Quebec say there have been 9 cases of Legionnaires' disease linked with Elmer's since mid-June. People affected include residents and visitors ranging in age from 25 to 74. The source of the contamination is not yet known. Water towers have been inspected and decontaminated. Legionnaires' disease is similar to pneumonia. Anyone experiencing symptoms consistent with a bacterial infection who has been in Elmer within 2 weeks of those signs appearing is asked to contact officials or a healthcare professional. Sign up now for our morning and evening CTV News Ottawa newsletters. 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CFRA, get it all in one place. 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Ryan Knowles is in the CTV Weather Center.
7: Thanks, Chris. Sunny skies out there right now. We are sitting at 26 degrees, feeling like 30 with the humidity. 30% chance of showers. We can, or 30% chance we can see showers early this evening with a risk of thunderstorms, low of 17 overnight. Mix of sun and clouds tomorrow. 30% chance of showers and a risk of thunderstorms in the afternoon. High of 26, feeling like 31 with the humidity. And then sunny Saturday or Friday. Jeez, what's going on? A high of 27. 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Taking a look at the roads now, things are picking up out there. Westbound side of the Queensway, slow between the Vanier Parkway and Nicholas. Also from Bronson to Woodruff, and there is congestion around Moody too. Eastbound side backed up between Woodruff and Parkdale, also from Riverside to Innes. It appears there's been a collision on the westbound off-ramp at Nicholas 2, 174 East, moderate to heavy between the Split and Montreal Road. It's a slow go heading toward Quebec on all of the bridges except for the Alexandra. It's backed up heading toward Ottawa. The Chaudière crossing slow heading both ways. Kitchissippi-Mecan Parkway slow moving around the Champlain Bridge. Also a collision on Longfields Drive at Strandherd. 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With weather and traffic, I'm Ryan Knowles.
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23: Yes.
6: Councillor Menard.
24: No.
6: Councillor Leeper.
25: Yes, dissent on one, please.
6: Councillor Curry.
26: Yes.
6: Councillor Kitts.
26: Yes.
6: Mayor Sutcliffe.
25: Yes.
6: 23 yeas, one nay.
1: Welcome back to the show. That is the sound of the vote at Ottawa City Council just a couple of minutes ago as they approved a plan to cut development charges by more than half. So it was a vote of 23-1. There was a lone dissenter, and that was Capital Ward Councillor Sean Menard, who voted no on that. But I'll note that four councillors dissented on the list of infrastructure projects submitted for funding as part of the plan. Now, this plan that we're talking about, when I say development charges, involves the fees that cities charge developers for when new homes are built. So these fees are for important things like putting up let's say an intersection or roads or water and sewer, pipes, parks, things like that, all the things that encompass a brand new neighborhood, because you can't have just a bunch of homes in the middle of nowhere without that important infrastructure. The city of Ottawa, which it just did, was proposing a cut by 54%. That has now passed, which means that fees on a single family home outside of the Greenbelt could drop by about $33,000. Why is the city doing this? To unlock millions of dollars in funding from the federal government and from the provincial government because they have these new funds. But in order to access that cash, the cities have to cut fees by between 30 to 50%. Joining us right now, I've got Jason Burgraff in studio, Executive Director of the Greater Ottawa Home Builders Association. Good afternoon.
27: Thanks for having me on, Christy.
1: First of all, I'll get your reaction to the fact that this just passed.
27: No, it's fantastic. Like the mayor said kind of earlier today, we've been asking for federal and provincial government to come in and provide funding for infrastructure for growth overall. And now they've kind of finally come to the table and said, this is how we want to do it. And Ottawa's, I think, sort of next in line after Toronto to really make that happen.
1: Can you explain to our listeners why this is such an important thing, why these development fees are an obstacle to building more housing?
27: Yeah, sure. So there is a price issue, of course. Like anything that the development charge comes from the municipality gets baked into the price, purchase price of a home. So if you see something for $599 there and it's outside the Greenbelt, that's a $65,000 worth of development charges, right, that are in that purchase price. But I think the bigger benefit to this program overall is, like you actually said, it's actually getting the guaranteed money for the infrastructure building. Mm-hmm. So, you know, we have a list of projects in our development charges that the city wants to build. It's anticipating needing to build them for the growth that we're going to anticipate. The issue is right now you have to wait for every house to contribute at $60,000 or $40,000, whatever it is. Every single time, and you have to wait till all that accumulates until the city can afford to build the road or extend the sewer pipe or whatever it is, right? This instead is guaranteed funding from the province to go for those things. So you're getting certainty on the funding and you're not subject to the vagaries of the housing market, which has been really low over the past number of years. So the city hasn't been accumulating as much DC revenue as it had anticipated. Therefore, projects get kicked back. You know, something that was supposed to be built next year might have to get kicked 2 or 3 years down the road because it simply doesn't have the money to do so. This will allow us to move ahead with the projects that we've had on the list in a guaranteed fashion.
1: How quickly?
27: So that's up to the city. I don't think that things will speed up significantly. Like, I think things that were going to be built in the next 5 years, you might see 6 months, a year, maybe, and that's kind of a bit of speculation on my part. What I think is the key, though, is it's guaranteed that it's going to happen. So I think the real benefit is not so much you'll get something 6 months earlier, it's that it won't get kicked 2, 3, 5 years down the road, or even farther than that. I think the biggest benefit is you're going to get that road built because the money is going to come in for sure.
1: I think people hear that big headline number and I flung it out earlier, $33,000. And then they wonder, okay, but what does that actually mean for me, Christy? I want to buy a new house. How is this actually going to be reflected in the price? Can you speak to that in terms of how much it would actually lower the price of a house if it does?
27: Yeah, the expectation from the province is that that passes straight through as the cost does. Like anything that gets passed through on any level of government in terms of an input cost to the house, it goes right on to the purchase price.
1: And do we have a guarantee of that, though?
27: Well, I think that's what's going to be expected. And much as we've seen, say, like the HST that came in earlier the year, you know, there were members of the public have been coming to sales homes going, kind of show me where the money has kind of dictated, right? Where it's kind of come down. And we expect the same sort of pressure to adjust prices on the DC part too.
1: If you're just joining us right now, the time is 3:42 and I've got Jason Burgruff in studio. He's the executive director of the Greater Ottawa Home Builders Association. I want to play a clip now, if I can, of one city councillor, Catherine Kitts, who represents Orleans Navan. She raised an important question about the money that comes into cities, though, because cutting the fees is a bit of a contentious discussion because developer charges are a major source of revenue, and she was speaking to that aspect.
2: Many of you will know, historically, I've never been supportive of reducing development charges because I represent a community that has experienced the consequences of building housing without the infrastructure and amenities needed to make those neighborhoods truly function. And you have all heard me say many, many times, thank you for the shout out, Councillor Kelly, that growth has to be accompanied by the roads, transit, parks, and services that make a community livable.
1: Can you speak to the city officials like that, or the listeners right now who are maybe a little bit dubious of this or hesitant of this move?
27: Yeah, no, I think Councillor Kitts speaks exactly to kind of what I described before if you want a signalized intersection, right, for that new community, as opposed to waiting for 500 homes to go up, contributing their $60,000 each, right? Now the city is getting the money from the province to build it right away. So nothing is contingent on the house being built. Instead, now it's going to be the infrastructure going to go in at the timing that was always planned by the city. And again, not subject to whether the market activity is actually there or not, which is a better system to build infrastructure that way than it is to wait for the housing to be built first and then experience the growth issues that Councillor Kitts and many other councillors have mentioned as well, right? Like the need for that infrastructure, roads, sewers, whatever, to come in at the same time as the growth happens. The reason why it doesn't is because the city is waiting to collect all that DC revenue and then it can go ahead with the project. So I really think this actually solves that issue.
1: We're talking about this on paper right now because it just happened like 20 minutes ago at Ottawa City Hall. So I don't want to forecast the future, but I'll ask you a question. Down the road, if we look at the housing starts and we're not seeing a massive takeoff, should the city of Ottawa reconsider the policy?
27: So the contract, if you think of it like a contract, mm-hmm. it's for 3 years.
1: Yeah.
27: So you have to guarantee your DCs for 3 years.
1: Yeah.
27: And you
1: got
27: to kind of think of the lead time too. Like if this contributes to someone who's going to build an apartment building and they say, okay, that all the things are in place now and it really said, you know, I'm going to go with that. By the time it actually gets approvals and everything else on the go, it's going to be 3 years down the road, right? To before that building is up to the point where people can actually start moving into it, right? And even a house, you buy a house today, unless it's something that's in inventory that no one has, that's been built, but no one has lived in it yet, you know, you got to wait 6 to 12 months.
1: You're telling me these things take time.
27: Yeah, there's a big lead time for new home construction, no matter which way you cut it.
1: Good to hear from you.
27: Anytime. Thanks
1: very
27: so
1: much. That's Jason Berggraf in studio. 3:45 right now, right on the nose. Ryan Knowles is standing by. The sunshine has poked its head out in the Byward Market.
4: It's looking great out there. Excuse me, Christy Cameron.
1: The air quality is getting water, my friend.
4: The air quality was getting to me, I guess.
1: Okay, so how is the air quality right now? I'm just refreshing it. No, we're still low risk.
4: Yeah, it's cleared up.
1: So you just need to hydrate.
4: Yeah.
1: In addition to the SPF.
4: No SPF.
1: No
4: Unless I'm outside for a prolonged period.
1: It's mid-July.
4: Then I'll hit it.
1: You have ivory skin, my friend.
4: It's mid-July.
1: It's mid-July.
4: Do you feel like you've made the most out of your summer so far?
1: No, I don't.
4: Yeah.
1: Summer has not been a lot of fun on a personal note. Hey, I'm just going to be honest. I'm not going to sugarcoat it.
4: Have you had to cancel plans because of the basement flooding?
1: I would never cancel plans.
4: No. Yeah.
1: No. Burning the candle at both ends. We make it work.
4: Yeah. I'm going camping in a couple weeks. That's going to be an adventure.
1: You big camping
4: sure.
1: guy?
4: Not particularly. Like, I enjoy it, but I haven't really gone that much since I was a child.
1: Camping or?
4: Ugh, no.
1: Comfort camping.
4: No, comfort camping, comfort. For sure. I am not, what is it, triaging? What is it called?
1: Triaging? What are you,
4: when you go with the canoe? Portaging?
1: Portaging.
4: No,
1: are you taking
4: your
1: girlfriend with you on this camping trip?
4: Yes. Oh, yeah. Last year it was, we couldn't put up the tent. Both of us couldn't figure out. And, Connor Ray and his lovely girlfriend had to do it for us, actually. So
1: next step of the relationship.
4: Yeah. That was the biggest test of our relationship.
1: Good luck.
4: Godspeed. Thanks, Christy. Sunny out there right now. It's pretty beautiful after a really hot start to the week and hazy skies. It is definitely improved. 26 degrees right now. Feels like 30 with the humidity. 30% chance of showers and a risk of thunderstorms early this evening. A low of 17 overnight. Mix of sun and clouds tomorrow. 30% chance of showers in the afternoon with a risk of thunderstorms. A high of 26. Feeling like 31. Sunny Friday. A high of 27. 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Taking a look at the roads now, slow moving west on the Queensway. Oh, Nelly, it's getting bad. Westbound side backed up from the Vanier Parkway pretty much all the way to Woodruff. Eastbound side is slow moving between Greenbank and Parkdale. Also from St. Laurent to Innes, 174 East, moderate to heavy between the Split and Montreal Road. It is really slow moving heading toward Quebec on the McDonald-Cartier Bridge. King Edward leading up to it. The Chaudière crossing backed up both ways. The Portage and the Champlain both slow moving heading toward Quebec. And the Alexandra, bit of a delay heading toward the capital. There are collisions on Earl Armstrong Road west of Limebank. Baseline east of Clyde, the collision on Longfields Drive at Strandherd has been cleared. 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With weather and traffic, I'm Ryan Knowles.
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1: 353, the air has taken on this sort of rosy hue and the sky has been smoldering the last 2 days. The air quality hasn't been great at times in Ottawa. I'll let you know, today, according to Environment Canada, in Ottawa, we're sitting at a 2, which is technically low risk. But yesterday, Chris Holsky, we were at a 4 in the afternoon.
2: Yeah, we got up to 5, I think, close to the 6 o'clock hour last night. What's been remarkable about this, even though we had the sun being blotted out by smoke, and that was the same for much of the day, finally we are seeing some blue skies again. Technically, we have had blue skies all day. It's just been obscured by the amount of wildfire smoke that had drifted over Ottawa. Remarkably, though, because of where it was in the atmosphere, because of some wind speed, we haven't really had any kind of impact in terms of our breathable air in the city today. We've been lucky in that regard because I can tell you, Christy, most of the province has not been lucky. The number one story in Ontario today has been air quality. I want to give you just a list right now of the current Ontario cities where the air quality health index is at a 10 plus. That's very high risk territory. Currently, Brantford, Grand Bend, Guelph, Hamilton, Kitchener, Thunder Bay, Tiverton. Earlier in the day, now it's sitting at an 8. Toronto was the most polluted major city in the world when it came to air quality. Now, that's just the 10 plus. If you're talking about the 7 to 10 range, it's going to take me less time, Christy, for me to name all of the Ontario cities where air quality is monitored that are not currently forecast to be at high or very high risk overnight. Here is the entire list. Ottawa, Cornwall, North Bay. End of list.
1: That's it.
2: That's all of them.
1: That speaks to the magnitude.
2: Yes, Ottawa and Cornwall remaining in low risk. However, North Bay could dip into this. Now, this is all, one of the major contributors here, of course, you do have a heat wave, which is going to just typically raise some issues when it comes to the breathable air quality, when it comes to general pollution that just comes off the city itself. You will see, after a prolonged heat wave, for example, smog tends to develop just from general air pollution. However, the wildfires that are happening right now in northern Ontario are considered to be contributing to this the most. And if we have been learning over the course of the past couple of days, regrettably, about some of the damage that is being done by these, several communities are seeing widespread evacuations up in the north, roughly about 150 kilometers north of Thunder Bay. These have prompted evacuation orders for Armstrong, Lac La Croix First Nation, Collins First Nation. Some of the images from that place, for example, of people fleeing in boats. They can't get away from there by land. Just heartbreaking to see. Also White Sand First Nation, Gull Bay First Nation, and Lac des Mille Lacs First Nation. Now, one of the communities that I mentioned there, Christy, was Armstrong. And Armstrong is believed to be the location of what has been the most talked about video connected with these fires in northern Ontario. It's from a couple of days ago. A CN train stopped on the tracks. Someone, one of the crew members, recording what's happening with their phone. And Christy, it looks like they have made an emergency stop in hell.
3: This could potentially overtake us here. This is getting a little scary.
4: Yeah.
3: Holy sh**.
4: Okay. Yeah, this is...
3: Okay, y'all need to hurry up here. Like, seriously, we're encased in flames now.
2: You can see this video at ctvnews.ca.
1: It looks like an inferno. I hadn't seen the video until a couple minutes ago. I was not prepared for this harrowing scene. It's unbelievable. There's almost no way to put it into words. You can see the dashboard in front of him, Armstrong, Ontario, the date, and he's cursing there. And it's just like, it's flames all around the train.
2: They appear to be, just from the vantage point, and this is a matter of perspective, it's like they're right up against the side of the train. But I don't...
1: It looks like that, but I don't think that's necessarily the case. Yeah,
2: no.
1: Yeah.
2: The word that has come from CN related to this is that all of the crew members were evacuated safely. You see this, and you will wonder if anybody was harmed. CN, they aren't saying much more about what occurred with this incident, but they are confirming that those who were the crew members who were there, who were shooting this video, obviously fearing for their lives, though, remarkably calm in that situation. They did get out okay, but that's what's happening in northern Ontario right now. And again, as most of the province of Ontario is going to be

0: dealing with very poor air quality, whether right now or earlier in the day or tonight, remarkably, Christy, in Ottawa. This isn't happening today. It really hasn't happened very much over the course of the past day. And the indication, even though sometimes wildfire smoke can be difficult to predict, right now it's not looking like Ottawa is in for any of this smoky air that we have seen to the degree that other parts of the province are experiencing right now or will experience tonight.
1: Thanks for this, Chris. 3:58, lots to come on the show. I'm seeing that there has been discussion about transit changes for the return to office mandate. You know, the public servants are now back in the office 4 days a week. The city of Ottawa is adding more frequency on line one every weekday. So the trains are going to be coming every 4 minutes during peak periods, more paratranspo. And today they also were talking about new express bus service and park and ride connections to some of the major employment hubs, including, get this, the DND Carling campus, Kanata North and Gatineau. Interesting to hear them talk about DND because of the parking difficulties there. We'll have more on that coming up. As always, we've got our thumb on the pulse of Ottawa City Hall, everything that is unfolding there today. Andrew Pinson is actually there in person. When we come back, let's talk about the city of Ottawa and the flood response, the cleanup. The province said on Monday that the DREO program, that's their disaster relief program, is on the way to help people in Ottawa, but we still don't know the eligibility criteria. Nothing has been posted for people to apply. And today we also heard from the city of Ottawa that they admitted they really didn't understand the full extent of the flood damage when it happened 2 weeks ago on Canada Day because of the fact that it was happening in people's basements, that it took a few days for that to sink in. Phone lines are open. 613-521-8255. How do you think the city of Ottawa handled the flooding response? Your thoughts and opinions coming up next.
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0: Good afternoon. I'm Chris Holsky. The heat warning has ended. Right now, 25 degrees. Your full forecast coming up. First, your top stories. New remarks from the leader of the Ottawa Police Community Outreach Response and Engagement Team after two serious stabbings in 2 days in the Byward Market area. The man was taken to hospital in critical condition after an apparent robbery attempt on Monday. Yesterday, a woman was found with stab wounds to her head. Her injuries are not life-threatening. Sergeant Paul Stamm tells CFRA's Ottawa Now with Christy Cameron, these incidents are unfortunate, but suggest proactive enforcement has been making a difference.
4: Several examples where we did have officers in the right place at the right time because they were proactively out on foot in these areas. And that is really the benefit of having these proactive foot patrols, is it puts officers in the right places at the right times to catch these things that might be missed by officers driving down the street.
0: Police do not currently consider either stabbing to have been a random attack. The head of OC Transpo has confirmed Canada Day flooding has set back construction of the O-Train Western Extension. Rick Leary told council today there was damage at four stations along with the Kitchissippi-Meekan Tunnel and the guideway near Moody.
5: So far, I have received some preliminary information in the Moody station area, and it appears that a significant amount of the electrical systems and equipment, ballast, sections of the track, as well as troughs and cabling, are all impacted and need to be repaired.
0: The contractor is completing an assessment of the damage and required repairs. Leary says the inspection will take some time to complete, and it is unclear how this will affect the overall project schedule. We've also learned more about the harm floodwaters caused in some municipal buildings. Recreation, Cultural, and Facility Services GM Dan Chenier says up to 6 feet of water built up in parts of Ben Franklin Place. It caused significant damage to the Meridian Theaters at Centerpoint, and it is currently unclear when it will reopen.
6: Work is underway to remove the material and equipment from the impacted areas of the theater, and reinstatement is scheduled to begin July 24th, with reopening to be determined once contractors have fully scoped out the work to be completed.
0: Furniture and flooring were damaged in Centerpoint Library. Also, Carlingwood Library will need to have its flooring removed. City Council has voted in favor of slashing development charges on newly built homes by 54%. Staff estimate this will lead to 12,000 homes being built annually over the next 3 years. The reduction is meant to take advantage of millions of dollars in federal and Ontario housing funding. Jason Burgraff is the executive director of the Greater Ottawa Home Builders Association.
7: We've been asking for federal and provincial government to come in and provide funding for infrastructure for growth overall. And now they've kind of finally come to the table and said, this is how we want to do it. And Ottawa's, I think, sort of next in line after Toronto to really make that happen.
0: Development charges help pay for infrastructure to support new buildings. It's a new way to join the conversation. Have your say with the CFRA talkback button on the iHeartRadio app. Ryan Knowles is in the CTV Weather Center.
8: Thanks, Chris. Mostly cloudy skies in the forecast this evening. 30% chance of showers and a risk of thunderstorms early on. Down to a low of 17 overnight. Mix of sun and clouds tomorrow. 30% chance of showers and thunderstorms in the afternoon. A high of 26, feeling like 31. Sunny Friday, a high of 27 right now. Sunny skies, 26 degrees out there, feels like 30. 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Taking a look at the roads now, it's pretty busy on the Queensway. Westbound side between Catherine and Woodruff. Also slow around Moody and Bayshore. Eastbound side backed up between Greenbank to Parkdale and from Riverside to NS 174 East, moderate to heavy between the Split and Montreal Road. Slow moving heading toward Quebec on all of the bridges except for the Alexandra. The Chaudière crossing is backed up heading both ways. There's collision on Conroy north of Johnston Road, Heron east of Alta Vista Drive, and NS at Startop Road, really slowing things down around there. Starting this Friday, visit Shoppers Drug Mart for the bonus redemption event and get more for your points, valid in-store and online. With weather and traffic, I'm Ryan Knowles.
0: That's the latest from the CTV Newsroom. I'm Chris Holsky. Your question of the day response is next on CFRA's Ottawa Now with Christy Cameron.
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1: The city of Ottawa has approved a number of flood relief measures as the cleanup in the city continues. Welcome back to Ottawa Now. I'm Christy Cameron. Today is actually 2 weeks since that historic Canada Day event. Since all of that flooding, 118 millimeters of rain that fell in just 4 hours, an entire month's worth of rain. But that was at the Ottawa airport. And as you know, when it comes to snow, with any precipitation, it's very localized. So it was even worse in some wards like College Ward, Knoxdale, Merivale, Bay Ward, and Kanata North. For example, in the neighborhood of Britannia, 167 millimeters of rain fell. So it was a very overwhelming event, and it's been called a couple of times now a 1 in 200 year event. But we heard loud and clear today a lot of concerns from city councilors, from people who were there, that it may not be a 1 in 200 year event, that it could become more of a regular occurrence, and that we have to get ready. Here's the numbers that we heard today. By the stats, you can get a sense of the magnitude of this entire thing. Fire services in the city of Ottawa responded to nearly 700 emergency calls. 311 got more than 7,000 calls. More than 36,000 residents lost power. More than 2,600 tons of storm waste went to the Trail Road dump. But what we heard from the city manager today is that at the time when this event was unfolding, as the rain was gushing up through floor drains and through toilets, and people were running to salvage what they could from their family belongings, treasures that have gone down and been passed from family member to family member through generations, is that the city didn't really have a clear grasp of the big picture. Here's the city manager, Wendy Stephenson, who spoke early in the meeting, and she said it's important to listen to feedback and the criticism that the city didn't act fast enough. She admitted they didn't really get the sense of how bad things were because the flooding was in people's basements.
21: I want to take a moment to acknowledge a reality that many residents have expressed. While city staff response teams were immediately deployed for some time, it felt as though the city was not moving quickly enough during the earliest stages of the event. And it is very important that we listen to that feedback. As with any large-scale emergency, there is always an understandable expectation for immediate action and support.
1: We now know that more than 6,000 homes have reported flooding. The city acknowledged that it took them a little bit of time to understand the full scope of the disaster, to understand the magnitude of how many people were impacted. Now today, they approved a raft of different support packages here. In that approved relief package, there are a number of things. One of them is waiving several city fees related to flood recovery. Also getting legal professionals out there to help people as they go through the tangled web of insurance claims if they need legal support. Working with the Canadian Red Cross to provide longer term support for residents, for people that continue to live out this reality. We also heard today a lot of criticism that was leveled by city councillors, including Kitchissippi Ward Councillor Jeff Leeper. He had some sharp words for the city's response. Take a listen.
22: I just didn't see the empathy coming from the city that would have reassured residents that we were on the case. And I found it heartbreaking as the days went on, that those counselors continued to be the face of the city response to this, and they became more and more exhausted and overwhelmed. The first email that I got that indicated there was a counselor liaison function at the city was July 7th.
1: He's talking about very hard-hit wards like Knoxdale-Miraville, like Bay Ward, like College Ward, like parts of Kanata. He went on to say that residents and counselors in those impacted neighborhoods were kind of left in the lurch by the city of Ottawa, that people like Lane Johnson and Teresa Cavanaugh were out there, and they were on the ground, and they were helping people, but they didn't really have enough support. He was criticizing the city and its ability to coordinate.
22: Because the answers to that inquiry are, I hope, going to reassure me that we are not going to put counselors like Counselors Devine and Cavanaugh and Curry and Johnson in this boat again. I really felt they were hung out to dry, and by proxy, we left residents of Ottawa without the support that they needed for days in this storm. The coordination and communications, from my perspective, were far too slow, and we owe residents much better.
1: There were other motions today that I think are very important. A review of what happened, a review of our emergency planning and management, of the stormwater management, also evacuation and accommodation, because some people were put up in emergency hotels. And I do think, again, talking about the stormwater management is really important. When I had Teresa Cavanaugh on the show, she had been working on that motion to look into how we manage water. What do we do when there's so much water coming from the sky that there's nowhere to put it? Could we have managed the culverts any better, the sewers any better? Is there a lesson learned here? I'll go to one of the hardest hit wards, which is College Ward. Lane Johnson represents that West End neighborhood, and she raised concerns today about the timeline of how everything was managed. We're now 2 weeks away from the Canada Day flood, and she raised a string of questions. Here's that moment.
4: Immediately, our office put into action an emergency communications plan, and we have worked late every day and started every morning as early as we can throughout the weekends and continuing even now. I wish I could say that the city administration was as agile as my team, but they were not. And continuing to even last night, pieces of what I was hoping to be communicated by the city continue to require reminders and follow-ups by counselors to a degree that is seriously alarming.
1: Her own ward was among the most waterlogged, and she was describing what it was like to talk to people who are waiting for recovery measures. She believes that they should have happened sooner.
4: Recommendation 5 of the city's audit in response to the convoy suggested that the city manager, with the general manager of emergency and protective services, establish protocols and criteria aimed at identifying when members of council should be made aware of key decisions affecting their ward, both in planning and response to potential emergency events. What was that protocol? And was the protocol followed in the case of the July 1st, 2026 floods with affected councillors?
1: She also became quite emotional as she talked about her staff members in College Ward, but also local volunteers who banded together, who were helping people in their neighborhoods. And she said that she was eternally grateful for the fact that they were there for the recovery measures, because without them, she didn't know how she was going to carry on.
4: My staff, my College Ward angels, David, Sammy, Ash, and Heather, have been fantastic in showing up on weekends, for blowing off your vacation, and sitting with people in deep pain. The residents of College Ward recognize you, and I recognize you, your selflessness and your service over the last 2 weeks and always.
1: Another emotional moment happened this morning when Teresa Cavanaugh, who's the city councillor for Bay Ward, was sharing her own experience. She had recently redone her basement, and like many others in her neighborhood, it flooded. They got hit with almost 170 millimeters of rain. She described what it was like as the water was bubbling up.
5: So you go down the stairs, and you're staring down the basement stairs, and you're watching items float. And then you look around the corner, and you see gushing drains, gushing dirty water from every drain on the floor of a pretty much brand new basement, including gushing from a toilet and from a shower.
1: Again, a lot of the commentary and the criticism that was being leveled was in the emergency response and why it took so long for the city of Ottawa to determine that it was dealing with something major. Knoxdale Merivale councillor Sean Devine is in another hard hit neighborhood. He said, in the future, unfortunately, we are going to see more historic weather events like this, so we have to be ready.
6: A lot of what happened here is the result of something beyond our control. Climate change happening too quickly. But these residents also believe that while climate change is moving quickly, we are not. As a council, as a corporation, as a city, this moment requires us to do and think, to do, think, and act differently. Not just in terms of the climate response now, but in what comes next.
1: The city said every person in the city who needed an emergency accommodation, like a hotel room, has been homed. So no one has been left without accommodation. That they have conducted over 3,000 door-to-door wellness visits, more than 1,000 visits to community information hubs, and follow-up wellness calls or wellness checks. All of the trash, they gave us a whole bunch of stats on that. More than 2,600 tons of storm waste has gone to the Trail Road dump. Over 80 trash collection vehicles were deployed to pick up trash in the wake of the storm. So they were laying out their efforts and saying, we hear you, we tried to show up, we tried to do our best, but they also admitted that they didn't really understand the magnitude of what was going on, how big picture this was, the fact that we're talking over 6,000 homes. And there was a ton of criticism today from a lot of the people at the table, including the city councillors in the most waterlogged neighborhoods. What do you think? I'd love to hear from you. Phone lines are open.
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1: You know what I think. I've been telling you for days. I do think that the trash collectors in particular did a really good job in my neighborhood. But now that we have been 2 weeks out from the flooding and we know that over 6,000 homes were impacted, I do think that this should have been a daily media availability where the mayor was out there and people like Wendy Stevenson and, you know, Tammy Rose, officials at the city of Ottawa, were speaking into a mic daily, because I think residents of Ottawa deserve to be seen and heard. And I understand that some people felt like they were left behind. They felt like they were abandoned. The city councillors have been very critical, not just of the city of Ottawa, but of the province as well, saying that the people of Ottawa are fed up and some of them have been waiting. This was a widespread event. They feel that DREO, the disaster relief program from the province, should already be up and running. What do you think? Phone lines are open. We'll get to your feedback in just a couple of minutes. 613-521-8255. Ryan Knowles is standing by. Speaking of weather, no rain out there today, but it's pretty hazy.
0: It is a little hazy at times here, Christy Cameron. Mostly sunny, 26 degrees right now. Feels like 30 with the humidity, 30% chance of showers and a risk of thunderstorms early this evening. Low of 17 overnight. Mix of sun and clouds tomorrow. 30% chance of showers and thunderstorms in the afternoon. High of 26, feeling like 31. And then sunny Friday, a high of 27 degrees. 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Taking a look at the roads now, slow moving west on the Queensway from about Bronson to Woodruff. Also slow between Bayshore and Moody. Eastbound side backed up between Greenbank and Parkdale and from Riverside to Innes. 174 east, moderate to heavy between the Split and Montreal Road. It is slow moving heading toward Quebec on the McDonald-Cartier Bridge. Chaudière Crossing is backed up both ways, and the Champlain also really slow moving heading toward Quebec, as is the Kitchissippi-Mecan Parkway around the Champlain Bridge. Vanier Parkway, bit of congestion both ways between Montreal Road and Donald. Riverside backed up southbound between Smythe and Billings Bridge. Hunt Club, as usual, slow moving both ways between Riverside and Woodruff. Colonel By backed up heading westbound from
2: around Bank Street. There are also collisions on Heron east of Alta Vista Drive. Innes at Startop Road really slowing things down around there. With weather and traffic, I'm Ryan Knowles.
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1: Okay, the text board is alive and well. Mitch Kudrowski, my producer, just joined me in studio. It was a little bit slower earlier today. I think people now are climbing in the car and they're getting this recap of Ottawa City Hall and they're hearing the sheer emotion in people's voices. Like Lane Johnson today in particular, I thought really resonated with people that would have been tuned in online, myself included.
2: Yeah.
1: Because you can hear, like, she's not putting it on. She's exhausted.
2: I think they all are. Teresa Kavanaugh was also visibly exhausted.
1: Shaken
2: by the whole experience.
1: Right?
2: Yeah.
1: Because they are dealing with this in their own homes. They're human beings, and they have been burning the candle at both ends. I have to commend both of them, those two counselors, and Sean Devine, for being out there, for being on the ground, for posting every day. I would get a memo from the city of Ottawa about extra trash collection, and boom, in my community Facebook group, Teresa Kavanaugh had already posted it. That is a level of communication that I really respect. Where it falls apart for me, Mitch, is the lack of daily media availability from the city of Ottawa, because I think a lot of people in the West End, I'm not going to speak for you, you can speak for yourself, 613-521-8255. A lot of people in the West End kind of felt forgotten, especially those first couple of days. And then I think the admission today from the city of Ottawa that they may not have understood the full picture, the full depth of the crisis that people were in is a good thing. That's a good piece of honesty to put out there. But it comes a little bit too late.
2: Yeah, and the reasoning given was this is a crisis, I guess, but it happened in people's basements. We didn't have full knowledge of this until much later.
1: I'll read for you couple text messages here on the board to give you a flavor of what people are saying. Lynn in Stittsville. City staff so bogged down in their bureaucracy, they can't really function in any kind of speedy reaction. They're good at reports, inquiries, etc., but little action, leaving residents over and over with little support. Oh, wow. Okay, so Lynn is taking it to a level of litigation here, suggesting that there should be some legal action involved. She goes on to say money for Lansdowne, etc., but infrastructure, public transportation, the city pleads poor. I've seen a lot of folks on social media in particular mentioning Lansdowne 2.0 and sort of pointing to that price tag and saying, look, we invested in that. What about the sewers? What about making sure that these older neighborhoods that were built in the 50s and 60s don't have to deal with this again? Now, obviously, there is some personal responsibility that comes into that. And, you know, on my part, because I live in Carlingwood, which is one of those neighborhoods, and my basement is flooded and I've got an industrial dehumidifier going right now and a fan and we rip the entire thing apart. I'm not moving forward with renovation until I've actually got a sump pump in there, maybe one, maybe two, a professional plumber in there doing all these things that have to be done. I'm not going to renovate and spend tens of thousands of dollars fixing this up until I know that that has been solved. So there is an element of personal responsibility. But as I said before, homeowners can only do so much. Personal responsibility only takes you so far. The city of Ottawa has a responsibility to taxpayers to upgrade infrastructure when it becomes outdated. And I think we have to have a serious conversation about sewers in some West End neighborhoods.
2: Well, I mean, you're talking about the fundamentals, right? I mean, that's what you look to for a municipal government is light bulbs, potholes, sewers. Everything else is, I think, nice to have, but those things that I'm talking about, that infrastructure, that's fundamental.
1: Another texter, no name on this one, says, hi, Christy, I think the mayor is losing the election as we speak. And said, laughable. Okay, so no name on that. Please write your name if you text into the show. I will let you know we have invited the mayor on this week, not today, because we did invite him today, actually. Pardon me.
2: We invited him yesterday. Yeah.
1: For today, and that was the 17th time that he declined to come on the show. I will point out it's a very heavy council day. Council has been going since 10 a.m. this morning. I believe it's still going right now.
2: It is, as far as I checked, and that's 17 times since January 1st,
1: right.
2: Just to be clear.
1: So on a day like today, I understand scheduling is involved. You've got this marathon council meeting before they break for the summer. So I'm going to be logical about that. I'm going to be understanding, but one starts to get the idea when it has been 17 times overall that maybe times 16, 15, 14, 13, you're getting dodged. That's how I'm starting to feel. Maybe I'm just moody because my basement is flooded. Your news coming up with Chris Holsky.
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3: Good afternoon, I'm Chris Holsky. The heat warning is over. Right now, 26 degrees. Your full forecast coming up. First, your top stories. We are hearing from the leader of the Ottawa Police Community Outreach Response and Engagement Team following two serious stabbings in the Byward Market area that were less than 24 hours apart. On Monday, a man suffered critical injuries in an apparent attempted robbery. Yesterday, a woman was taken to hospital after being found with stab wounds to her head. Sergeant Paul Stamp tells CFRA's Ottawa Now with Christy Cameron there have been ongoing efforts to reinforce feelings of safety in the busy area, including having more officers on foot who can see potential crimes before they have the chance to occur.
4: We've now dedicated several thousand hours of extra police time and foot patrols to these sort of hotspot areas. And we are hearing really fantastic feedback from community members, from residents, businesses, from street-involved folks who are noticing and appreciative of the enhanced presence.
3: Police do not currently consider either stabbing to have been a random attack. Confirmation from the head of OC Transpo today, flooding has affected construction of the western extension of the O train. This happened in multiple project areas, including the guideway near Moody, within the Kitchissippi-Meekan Tunnel, and at four stations. Transit Services General Manager Rick Leary says the contractor is completing an assessment of the damage and required repairs.
5: I'd let you know that this is going to take some time to complete, as all affected aspects of the west extension construction project must be carefully inspected. It's also too early to comment on how long the repairs may take or what this will mean to the overall project schedule.
3: Leary says parts of the track and electrical systems need to be repaired at Moody. A victory today for a well-known farm in Manitic. City Council unanimously approved a proposed compromise zoning solution for Miller's Farm, resolving a long-running dispute over activities on the property. Some, such as the topsoil business, will need to move off property, and there will be a cap on the number of vehicles. But Ron Miller says he will be able to stay open.
6: I feel overwhelmed. Thank you to Councillor Dave Brown and all the councillors. Another generation can carry on. Thank you to all my friends that came to support me. We'll have to make a few changes, but that's okay. We can live with it.
3: The adjustments will need to be made by November. Forest fires are spreading throughout northwestern Ontario, devastating several communities and forcing widespread evacuations. Sol Mamakwa represents a northern riding for the provincial NDP. He says there needs to be more support and communication from the federal and provincial governments.
7: People's lives, people's homes are at risk, and we should have every possible measure needs to be taken by Ontario and Canada to keep our communities safe.
3: Ontario Natural Resources Minister Mike Harris says several hundred highly trained Ontario wildland firefighters are being supported by nearly 40 aircraft, including helicopters and water bombers. It's a new way to join the conversation. Have your say with the CFRA Talkback button on the iHeartRadio app. Ryan Knowles is in the CTV Weather Center.
8: Thanks, Chris. Sunny skies out there. 27 degrees, feeling like 30 with the humidity. 30% chance of showers with a risk of thunderstorms this evening. Cloudy skies, just a low of 17 overnight. Mix of sun and clouds tomorrow. 30% chance of showers and thunderstorms in the afternoon. High of 26. It's going to feel like 31 with the humidity. Sunny Friday, a high of 27 degrees. Taking a look at the roads now, slow moving west on the Queensway around Nicholas, also between Bronson and Woodruff, also some congestion between Bayshore and Moody. Eastbound side, slow between Greenbank and Parkdale and from St. Laurent to Innis. 174 east, moderate to heavy between the Split and Montreal Road. Still a slow go heading toward Quebec on the McDonald-Cartier Bridge and the Champlain. The Chaudière crossing is slow moving both ways. Collision on Innis at Startop Road is really slowing things down around there, kind of bleeding on to the Queensway near the on-ramp. It's tough to get, or the off-ramp, I should say, at Innis is looking like it's tough to get off of right now. There is also a collision on Heron east of Alta Vista Drive. Kitchissippi-Meekan Parkway slow moving both ways around the Champlain Bridge. Vanier Parkway, some congestion around MacArthur. Riverside slow moving southbound between Smythe and Billings Bridge. Princess Margaret Cottage Lottery early bird deadline this Friday. 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With weather and traffic, I'm Ryan Knowles.
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24: This is Dennis. I'm listening to this and I'm wondering, gee, people, put this in perspective. I mean, there's no loss of life. There's no threat to loss of life. We're talking about floorboards, drywall, loss of equity, loss of comfort. We're not, look at Venezuela and the earthquakes. Look at what's happening in Northern Ontario. That's catastrophe. That's disaster. What we've got is a city that responded quite well in helping the cleanup.
1: Oh, my friend, I'm going to respectfully disagree with you. Of course, this is talk radio. You are entitled to your opinion, but I do not concur. Tell that to the 6,000 people in Ottawa who have their basements sitting out on their front lawns, who are out tens of thousands of dollars. For a lot of families, the disaster did not end when the rain stopped. That was the beginning of a very long road because they have to figure out how to deal with insurance, how to rebuild. They have been without AC. Like my neighbor who has a toddler and a little baby, she's on maternity leave with no furnace, with no air conditioning, with no playroom for the kids. Plenty of people, actually, this is a catastrophe for, and I'm not talking about my neighbor now, but I'm talking about people who are on a limited income, seniors, and those who are, you know, moderate or lower income. It is a disaster for them. There are people that are living paycheck to paycheck. There are seniors who wanted to downsize who are now looking at having to rebuild their basements before they can do that. A $50,000 or $60,000 repair bill is actually a crisis for a lot of people. It is financially devastating. So again, I'm just going to remind you, there is this thing called the pitfall of comparative suffering. Let's not disallow to be, you know, the suffering Olympics. Let's not try to say it's one or the other. It can be a disaster in Northern Ontario and a crisis in Ottawa. And both communities should be receiving support based on what is happening there, based on their needs. I'll go back here if I can play a clip again of Lane Johnson, who represents College Ward, because they've really gone through it. And she's happy to hear that there is now a partnership with the Red Cross. But what she said today is that a lot of people felt like they really didn't get that help from the city of Ottawa right away, that they didn't really have all of the support that they needed. And we'll go to clip 12 here, Stephen Ellsworth, if we can play that. She said, if nothing is done to address this problem, that it will happen again.
11: So this has come too late. The city started too late, but I know that this action by the mayor serves to accelerate and is part of his ongoing commitment to stand up more and more services so that we leave this better than we found it. This partnership will be a series of improvements to the city's emergency management response that makes it so that we can act more quickly and nimbly, because this will undoubtedly happen again, but it can't ever happen again like this.
1: And the next time that something like this does happen, God forbid, I hope that the city of Ottawa is able to start the emergency management in a way where we have learned some of the lessons from this event. Because that's a good thing. They admitted today they didn't know the full magnitude, the full extent of the flood damage on Canada Day, that it took a couple of days to get a clearer picture of how bad it was. We wanted to check in with some residents of Ottawa that we have spoken to. Joining us right now, Crystal Beach resident Kent Osgood. He lives on Salva Drive in Crystal Beach. His basement, unfortunately, was flooded quite badly with about 14 inches of water on July the 1st. We spoke with him last week. Kent, welcome back.
13: Hi. Thanks for having me back.
1: How are you doing?
13: I'm doing well. I'm trying to see the opportunity in the crisis that doesn't always come in the first couple of days. You know, I'll eventually have stuff put back together and it'll be all brand new. It wasn't that old to begin with, but I think some of the hardest things for me were, you know, loss of memories, personal goods, artwork from, you know, design school, my portfolio. Folio got dipped in water and not totally destroyed, but things like that, albums, vinyl, like those things are hard to get back. Yeah.
1: Right. There's a lot of memories and there are a lot of things that people have lost that go well beyond something that can be replaced by a bank account.
13: Yeah.
1: So I appreciate you bringing that up.
13: Yeah, that's true. Yeah.
1: How is it when it comes to your safety? Do you have any mold concerns? Are things going okay with insurance?
13: Well, the initial response by insurance was that they would probably have an emergency remediation team contact me within 30 minutes because of the high volume. They said it'd be 2 hours. 5 hours later, they called me, said it'd be several days. On the sixth day, they showed up, but I'd already started remediation because I was concerned that there would be mold. And, you know, on the third day when I pulled up my floor, there were some black spots, not a ton. It didn't concern me too much. It can be cleaned. It got that flooring out. But there's a lot of people who still haven't had anything remediated. Even people who have coverage and have been essentially ghosted by their insurance or the response teams from insurance. I think that just they're overwhelmed. There's not enough people. And we've had garbage picked up, and some people have been able to empty theirs. Or hire people to empty their contents or empty them themselves. And that's great. It's like unlimited garbage pickup. But there's some people who just don't have any help or are unable to do it themselves.
1: Well, that's the thing. And I'm glad that you're driving that home, that not everyone has an army of friends or a network that can come and support them. Or like you, the technical know-how of what to rip out or how to rip it out.
13: Yeah, that can be overwhelming for a lot of people. I've posted a couple of things on our community Facebook page, just tips and tricks that I know help speed things up and make it easier for people. And you know, my friends and neighbors know me. They can reach out and ask questions anytime.
1: How about you professionally? Are you back in the field doing work as a contractor, or have you had your hands full at home?
13: I had my hands full at home for the first week, which included the weekend. And then I had to go back to work because we've got to pay our mortgages and insurance payments and et cetera. So I've been back in many of the homes that I already worked in, you know, like a basement that we finished in the fall, and now we have to redo that. And other people that have reached out because everyone's trying to find people to help, even just with remediation. So we've done a remediation in a few homes and started to rebuild on those that were remediated and had some chance to dry up. So you might have to get, you know, everything out and then wait a little bit before you can start back.
1: Yeah. Yeah. I don't know if you heard me respond to the talk back there.
13: Yes.
1: I think that we ought to have some compassion for people right now because some have gone through this two or three times. Some are going through it for the first time and they're not sure how they're going to pay for what's not covered.
13: Yeah.
1: Catastrophe is not only measured by what people lose financially, but as you say, by artwork, by memories, photo albums, family heirlooms. I've heard a lot of stories. My neighbor said that she lost a trunk that her bubby brought to Canada when she escaped the Holocaust, and she had to put that out at the end of the curb. And I'm sure that you're hearing a lot of stories like that.
13: Not only am I hearing it, when you just drive around or like got on my bike and ridden around the streets and seeing the contents of people's basements out on the lawn, like, you know, one house had like four guitar cases. The other one had like all kinds of stuffed plush animals, and you could see, you know, children's toys, to antique furniture and things. Like, that's a lot of stuff. It's just massive how much the stuff was put out and personal memories and items. It was overwhelming.
1: There was a raft of support measures that passed Ottawa City Hall today. A lot of it has to do with, you know, the recovery assistance, getting the Canadian Red Cross in, making sure that building permits are not bogging people down, and also just trying to help people out when it comes to legal expenses or legal questions.
13: Yeah.
1: Investigating what happened here, looking at our stormwater management, looking at the city's emergency response. How do you feel about the city of Ottawa's response at this point now that we're 2 weeks out?
13: Well, I'm happy that they're continuing to pick up trash with like construction debris, demolition debris, they've been great. That's a great response. I wished it would have happened sooner, pointing us into some of the, you know, disaster relief funds or grants and stuff that helps too. A lot of it sort of, you have to apply and get approved and get it later. And you know, some people might make too much money to qualify for that, or there's certain parameters. But I think a lot of us right now who have coverage are just kind of wondering like, well, the insurance has really failed us. How do we make sure this doesn't happen again? Because there's something wrong. There's something broken in the system here that everyone's waiting 2 weeks just to have somebody show up and start any work.
1: What about the infrastructure? What about the sewers in your neighborhood? Do you have concerns about that?
13: There's going to be an investigation, as was announced, and mm-hmm. I think that is worth looking into. Have recent changes in the area contributed to what happened here? Has flood water or groundwater or runoff been diverted where otherwise it would have been absorbed? I don't know.
1: That's a lot of big questions.
13: My wheelhouse, but mm-hmm. there's some things people can do. Can you put in a sump pump? Would it help? Yeah. I'm going to find the biggest sump pump I can find and put it in. Other people who lived here since the community was created in the 60s said that they've never, ever had a flood. So what's changing? You know, those questions do need to be answered, and hopefully they will be.
1: Kent, I'm really glad that we were able to reconnect. I know that you've been so busy with your own house and with your neighbors and your clients. I'm so sorry for what you went through. Thank you for taking the time to come back on the show.
13: My pleasure.
1: Wish you all the best. Ken Thanks. Osgood, who's a resident of Crystal Beach. We chatted with him last week, so we wanted to catch up and see how things are doing now. 10 to 5 on the show. The sun is peeking out in the Byward Market. I've got dinner plans after this. And I was thinking to myself, Ryan Knowles, do I walk to the Glebe on foot? And what will I look like when I get there?
8: I see.
1: For said dinner plans. Will I look like a drowned rat? Probably.
8: I can imagine you might, you know, sweat a little bit. I mean, it's not as hot as it was the last couple days, but it's still feeling like 30 out there.
1: Yeah. So you're telling me maybe don't do it on foot. But then what's the other choice? Waiting for OC Transpo, and then I'm just baking in the heat. So is that any better?
8: Yeah. Like, you mean the bus to get to the Glebe, or?
1: You tell me.
8: How would you go? Because you can't really take the train that close to
1: the
8: Glebe. Yeah.
1: So, it's the old foot caboose or the bus.
8: Yeah. What about an Uber? No Ubers for you?
1: Hey, no, this is not a time for Ubers, okay? It's on foot or OZ Transpo.
8: I was running late today and I took a literal 2-minute Uber ride to Bayview Station.
1: Have you met me before? I am the most cost sensitive person that there is.
8: I see.
1: And I'm going through a flood right now. So you can imagine that that enhances it. We are walking or we are taking transit.
8: Oh, that costs money?
1: No, but you know, the people in Northern Ontario have it worse though.
8: Right. Yeah. I don't think the province is aware it costs money or the city perhaps.
1: Well, the city today, I think, laid it out. I think they revealed how they felt about it pretty fairly.
8: For sure.
1: And I think they took the criticism today. So yeah. I do want to give them at least some credit for that.
8: Right. After 2 weeks.
1: Right. The province, I'm not giving any credit because we've seen nothing materialize other than promises of this program. It's not up and running yet.
8: So yeah.
1: To me, it's not real until people can apply for it.
8: For sure. Fair enough.
1: 4:52. Tell us a bit more about the weather forecast.
8: Oh, the weather forecast, Christy Cameron. 30% chance of showers and a risk of thunderstorms this evening. Increasing cloud coverage as well. Low of 17 overnight. Mix of sun and clouds tomorrow. 30% chance of showers and a risk of thunderstorms in the afternoon. A high of 26, feeling like 31. It's going to cool down overnight and Thursday into Friday morning. Low of 13. And then a beautiful day ahead of us Friday, though. Sunny skies, a high of 27. Right now, sunny, 27 degrees. Feels like 30 with the humidity. Taking a look at the roads now, slow moving west on the Queensway between Parkdale and Woodruff. Also slow between Bayshore and Moody. Eastbound side, still backed up between Greenbank and Parkdale. Also slow between St. Laurent and Innes. 174 east, moderate to heavy delay between the Split and Montreal Road. Still pretty slow moving heading toward Quebec on the Chaudière crossing and the Champlain Bridge. The Chaudière actually backed up heading both ways. A collision on Innes at Startop Road is really slowing things down.

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my staff, my College Ward angels, David, Sammy, Ash, and Heather, have been fantastic in showing up on weekends for blowing off your vacation and sitting with people in deep pain. The residents of College Ward recognize you, and I recognize you. Yourself.

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1: An emotional Lane Johnson speaking today at Ottawa City Hall. Welcome back to the show. She represents one of the hardest hit neighborhoods in Ottawa, College Ward. And like a lot of her West End colleagues, Sean Devine from Knoxdale Merivale, also Teresa Cavanaugh from Bay Ward, she had some real questions today about the city of Ottawa's response and why it took so long for the city to do some of the things that it did. For example, why did it take the city until July the 2nd to determine that this was a major emergency? And why was 311 so clogged that people couldn't get through? And are there some lessons that we can learn from this? Now, some of you on the text board are being critical of the people who are being critical, saying that they are equally to blame. In that regard, I am going to come to the defense of those counselors who I feel were very much boots on the ground, out there fielding questions, going into residents' basements, as they themselves were dealing with a catastrophic amount of damage in their homes. And like, let's face it, not to be rude here, but city counselors don't make that much money. They're not rich people. They're not in this to make a ton of money. They're doing it because they care about the job. Okay. So at the same time, they're being critical of the city. They're also part of the city's response. I hear you on that, but I do think that many of them were a trusted source of information and they were there. They were going door to door. They were meeting with residents. Paul in Kanata says, hi, Christy. I wanted to share my experience. I live in Kanata. I was flooded. What an experience. The contractors are here today removing walls and cleaning up. I'm trying to look at the bright side. I'm cleaning things I procrastinated to get rid of. I love that, Mitch. I looked at my basement, the unfinished part, and I thought, well, that's one way to clean house. That's one way to declutter, because I certainly had to throw out a lot.
2: Yeah, I guess that there's, if you're a glass half full kind of person, that's one way to look at it.
1: Yeah. Emotional moments today at Ottawa City Hall. You can continue your thoughts and you can text in anytime at 1-800-580-CFRA. 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
6: Good afternoon. I'm Chris Holsky. 26 degrees. Your full forecast coming up. First, your top stories. New remarks from the leader of the Ottawa Police Community Outreach Response and Engagement Team after two serious stabbings in 2 days in the Byward Market area. A man was taken to hospital in critical condition after an apparent robbery attempt on Monday. Yesterday, a woman was found with stab wounds to her head. Her injuries are not life-threatening. Sergeant Paul Stamm tells CFRA's Ottawa Now with Christy Cameron, these incidents are unfortunate, but suggests proactive enforcement has been making a difference.
7: Several examples where we did have officers in the right place at the right time because they were proactively out on foot in these areas. And that is really the benefit of having these proactive foot patrols, is it puts officers in the right places at the right times to catch these things that might be missed by officers driving down the street.
6: Police do not currently consider either stabbing to have been a random attack. City Council has voted in favor of slashing development charges on newly built homes by 54%. Staff estimate this will lead to 12,000 homes being built annually over the next 3 years. The reduction is meant to take advantage of millions of dollars in federal and Ontario housing funding. Jason Burgraff is the executive director of the Greater Ottawa Home Builders Association.
8: We've been asking for federal and provincial government to come in and provide funding for infrastructure for growth overall. And now they've kind of finally come to the table and said, this is how we want to do it. And Ottawa's, I think, sort of next in line after Toronto to really make that happen.
6: Development charges help pay for infrastructure to support new buildings. First Nations chiefs say the federal government is enabling residential school denialism by failing to make it a crime. An emergency resolution passed the Assembly of First Nations meeting in Ottawa, calling on the feds to criminalize residential school denialism as hate speech. The Shinnevek Nation Grand Council Chief Linda DeBosque says criminalizing residential school denialism will protect the survivors of those institutions.
9: Our survivors, both here today and those who have passed on, have kept the truth alive for generations. Now hate speech needs to be incorporated into law to ensure denialism will no longer prey upon survivors, their families, or our people across this country.
6: More than 150,000 Indigenous children were forced to attend residential schools, with the last of them closing in 1996. An estimated 6,000 children died, but experts say the actual number could be much higher. We have breaking sports news. The World Cup final has been set. Argentina came back to defeat England 2-1 in today's semifinal. That means Argentina will take on Spain for the 2026 World Cup Championship. Sign up now for our morning and evening CTV News Ottawa newsletters. 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
5: Thanks, Chris. Cloudy skies in the forecast this evening. 30% chance of showers and a risk of thunderstorms. Low of 17 overnight. Mix of sun and clouds tomorrow. 30% chance of showers and a risk of thunderstorms. High of 26. It'll feel like 31. And then sunny Friday, a high of 27. Right now, sunny skies out there. 27 degrees feels like 31 with the humidity. Taking a look at the roads now, still slow moving west on the Queensway between Bronson and Woodruff, slow around Moody 2, eastbound side backed up between Woodruff and Parkdale, also slow between the Split and Innes, 174 east backed up between the Split and Montreal Road, heavy delay still both ways on the Chaudière crossing and still pretty backed up on the Champlain Bridge heading toward Quebec. Crews working on clearing a collision on Innes at Startop Road, still really slowing things down around there. There's also a collision on Saint-Joseph Boulevard. It looks like heading eastbound, east of the Sir George Etienne Cartier Parkway, really slowing things down around there as well. There's also collisions on Merivale north of Baseline, Fallowfield west of Woodruff, and Hunt Club westbound near Knoxdale Road. 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With weather and traffic, I'm Ryan Knowles.
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1: Welcome back to the show. I'm still getting messages here from people that have been impacted by flooding, but also those of you who just want to offer an opinion on the efforts of the city and the performance of our emergency management Nancy says, hi, Christy. I'm not criticizing, but maybe as a city, we need to look at this further and develop some better emergency plans for future flooding, but also ice storms and tornadoes. We cannot leave this to chance. I agree. I agree with you wholeheartedly. Absolutely. We have to learn from this. And I think a lot of the city councilors have been very steadfast in their commitment to the people that voted them in. They were out there, but we live in the nation's capital and we know that a lot of our neighborhoods are a little bit older. They're not all new builds. We have to look at the sewers. We have to look at all of the stormwater management. And we also should probably look at the amount of time that some residents were left stranded without help to see if there's something that could have been done differently, which is what they're doing. That was part of the suite of support measures passed today. Not only are they going to waive the building permit fees for basements, people as they rebuild, and bring in lawyers to help people with insurance, and the Canadian Red Cross is here, all that good stuff, but they are going to look at the emergency management and the response and to see if there's anything that missed the mark. So that's good to hear. Coming up to 10 after 5 right now, I want to go back to a conversation that we had earlier today, because that was not the only thing that was happening at Ottawa City Hall. The City of Ottawa earlier today approved a plan to cut development charges by more than half. You actually heard the sound of the vote on City Hall, in City Hall, I should say, earlier today on this show. It was 23-1. Councillor Sean Menard was the lone dissenter. He voted no.
16: Councillor Desroches.
17: Yes.
16: Councillor Menard.
18: No.
16: Councillor Leeper.
19: Yes, dissent on one, please.
16: Councillor Curry.
20: Yes.
16: Councillor Kitts.
21: Yes.
16: Mayor Sutcliffe.
22: Yes.
16: 23 yeas, one nay.
1: Councillor Sean Menard, as I mentioned, was the only one who voted no, but four councillors dissented on the list of infrastructure projects submitted for funding as part of the plan. This plan centers around slashing development charges. Those are the fees that cities charge developers when new homes are built. And the idea is that they help to pay for growth, because growth doesn't come for free. If you slap up a new subdivision, there's stuff that has to go around it. Infrastructure. I'm talking about roads, intersections, water, sewer pipes, parks, all that stuff. The city is proposing a cut of development fees by 54%. And now this has been given the stamp of approval as of this afternoon by Ottawa City Hall, which means that fees on single family homes outside of the Greenbelt could drop about $33,000. The reason the City of Ottawa is doing this is to unlock millions of dollars in federal and provincial infrastructure funding, because this was a condition of them getting that funding, that to access it, cities have to cut fees by between 30 to 50%. So cutting the fees is part of that, but it's also a contentious part of the discussion, because developer charges are a major source of revenue for the City of Ottawa. And that also came up today. But I want to replay my conversation with Jason Burgraff, because we had him right after that vote. He was live in studio. He's the executive director of the Greater Ottawa Home Builders Association. The conversation began as I got his reaction to the fact that this had gone through.
8: No, it's fantastic. Like the mayor said kind of earlier today, we've been asking for federal and provincial government to come in and provide funding for infrastructure for growth overall. And now they've kind of finally come to the table and said, this is how we want to do it. And Ottawa's, I think, sort of next in line after Toronto to really make that happen.
1: Can you explain to our listeners why this is such an important thing, why these development fees are an obstacle to building more housing?
8: Yeah, sure. So there is a price issue, of course. Like anything that the development charge comes from the municipality gets baked into the purchase price of a home. So if you see something for $599 there and it's outside the Greenbelt, that's a $65,000 worth of development charges, right, that are in that purchase price. But I think the bigger benefit to this program overall is, like you actually said, it's actually getting the guaranteed money for the infrastructure building. Mm-hmm. So, you know, we have a list of projects in our development charges that the city wants to build, anticipating needing to build them for the growth that we're going to anticipate. The issue is right now you have to wait for every house to contribute at $60,000 or $40,000, depend, you know, whatever it is, every single time, and you have to wait till all that accumulates until the city can afford to build the road or extend the sewer pipe or whatever it is, right? This instead is guaranteed funding from the province. to go for those things. So you're getting certainty on the funding and you're not subject to the vagaries of the housing market, which has been really low over the past number of years. So the city hasn't been accumulating as much DC revenue as it had anticipated. Therefore, projects get kicked back. You know, something that was supposed to be built next year might have to get kicked 2 or 3 years down the road because it simply doesn't have the money to do so. This will allow us to move ahead with the projects that we've had on the list in a guaranteed fashion.
1: How quickly?
8: So that's up to the city. I don't think that things will speed up significantly. Like, I think things that were going to be built in the next 5 years, you know, you might see 6 months, a year, maybe, and that's kind of a bit of speculation on my part. What I think is the key, though, is it's guaranteed that it's going to happen. So I think the real benefit is not so much you'll get something 6 months earlier, is that it won't get kicked 2, 3, 5 years down the road, or even farther than that. I think the biggest benefit is you're going to get that road built because the money is going to come in for sure.
1: I think people hear that big headline number, and I flung it out earlier, $33,000. And then they wonder, okay, but what does that actually mean for me, Christy? I want to buy a new house. How is this actually going to be reflected in the price? Can you speak to that in terms of how much it would actually lower the price of a house if it does?
8: Yeah, the expectation from the province is that that passes straight through, as the cost does. Like anything that gets passed through on any level of government in terms of an input cost to the house, it goes right on to the purchase price.
1: Do we have a guarantee of that, though?
8: Well, I think that's what's going to be expected. And much as we've seen, say, like the HST that came in earlier the year, you know, there were members of the public have been coming to sales homes going, kind of show me where the money has kind of dictated, right, where it's kind of come down. And we expect the same sort of pressure to adjust prices on the DC part, too.
1: If you're just joining us right now, the time is 3:42, and I've got Jason Burgruff in studio. He's the executive director of the Greater Ottawa Home Builders Association. I want to play a clip now, if I can, of one city councillor, Catherine Kitts, who represents Orleans-Navan. She raised an important question about the money that comes into cities, though, because cutting the fees is a bit of a contentious discussion because developer charges are a major source of revenue, and she was speaking to that aspect.
17: Many of you will know, historically, I've never been supportive of reducing development charges because I represent a community that has experienced the consequences of building housing without the infrastructure and amenities needed to make those neighborhoods truly function. And you have all heard me say many, many times, thank you for the shout out, Councillor Kelly, that growth has to be accompanied by the roads, transit, parks, and services that make a community livable.
1: Can you speak to the city officials like that, or the listeners right now who are maybe a little bit dubious of this or hesitant of this move?
8: Yeah, no, I think Councillor Kitts speaks exactly to kind of what I described before, if you want a signalized intersection, right, for that new community, as opposed to waiting for 500 homes to go up, contributing their $60,000 each, right? Now the city is getting the money from the province to build it right away. So nothing is contingent on the house being built. Instead, now it's going to be the infrastructure is going to go in at the timing that was always planned by the city. And again, not subject to whether the market activity is actually there or not, which is a better system to build infrastructure that way than it is to wait for the housing to be built first and then experience the growth issues that Councillor Kitts and many other councillors have mentioned as well, right? Like the need for that infrastructure, roads, sewers, whatever, to come in at the same time as the growth happens. The reason why it doesn't is because the city is waiting to collect all that DC revenue and then it can go ahead with the project. So I really think this actually solves that issue.
1: We're talking about this on paper right now because it just happened like 20 minutes ago at Ottawa City Hall. So I don't want to forecast the future, but I'll ask you a question. Down the road, if we look at the housing starts and we're not seeing a massive takeoff, should the city of Ottawa reconsider the policy?
8: So the contract, if you think of it like a contract, mm-hmm. it's for 3 years.
1: Yeah.
8: So you have to guarantee your DCs for 3 years.
1: Yeah.
8: And you got to kind of think of the lead time too. Like if this contributes to someone who's going to build an apartment building and they say, okay, that all the things are in place now and it really said, you know, I'm going to go with that. By the time it actually gets approvals and everything else on the go, it's going to be 3 years down the road, right? To before that building is up to the point where people can actually start moving into it, right? And even a house, you buy a house today, unless it's something that's in inventory that no one has, that's been built, but no one has lived in it yet, you know, you got to wait 6 to 12 months.
1: You're telling me these things take time.
8: Yeah, there's a big lead time for new home construction, no matter which way you cut it.
1: Good to hear from you.
8: Anytime.
1: Thanks very much. That's Jason Berggraf in studio.
5: Cloudy skies in the forecast this evening. Temperatures are going to drop to a low of 17 overnight. 30% chance of showers and a risk of thunderstorms. Mix of sun and clouds tomorrow. 30% chance of showers and thunderstorms in the afternoon. A high of 26, feeling like 31 with the humidity. And then sunny on Friday, a high of 27 degrees. Right now it is sunny out there. 27 degrees, feels more like 31 with the humidity. 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Taking a look at the roads now. Slow moving west on the Queensway. Still between Parkdale and Woodruff. Eastbound side backed up between Woodruff and Parkdale. Rest of the highway is moving well. 174. Moderate to heavy delay eastbound between the Split and Montreal Road. Heavy backup still both ways on the Chaudière crossing Portage Bridge. Backed up heading toward the Capitol and the Champlain. Slow moving heading toward Quebec. Kitchissippi-Mecan Parkway slow moving both ways around the Champlain Bridge. Crews working on clearing a collision on Innes at Startop Road. There's also a collision on Saint-Joseph Boulevard east of the Sir George Etienne Cartier Parkway. Really slowing things down around there. With weather and traffic, I'm Ryan Knowles.
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1: 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We're looking for you. By the way, the 649 jackpot is an estimated $30 million. Good luck. Quick message I just got from Caleb on the text board, who said, "Hi, Christy, we're already running a deficit when it comes to infrastructure because suburban sprawl does not pay a large enough tax load to cover the cost. Don't love it, but haven't read enough about what's coming from the province," says Caleb. Another person said, "If we're going to cut development charges, it better make homes less expensive." That's it for now. We're 2 minutes away from the news. Keep it locked right here to News Talk 580 CFRA.
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27: Good afternoon, I'm Chris Holsky. 27 degrees. Your full forecast coming up. First, your top stories. A victory today for a well-known farm in Manitic. City Council unanimously approved a proposed compromise zoning solution for Miller's Farm, resolving a long-running dispute over activities on the property. Some, such as the topsoil business, will need to move off property, and there will be a cap on the number of vehicles. But Ron Miller says he will be able to stay open.
28: I feel overwhelmed. Thank you to Councillor Dave Brown and all the councillors. Another generation can carry on. Thank you to all my friends that came to support me. We'll have to make a few changes, but that's okay. We can live with it.
27: The adjustments will need to be made by November. We're hearing from the leader of the Ottawa Police Community Outreach Response and Engagement Team following two serious stabbings in the Byward Market area that were less than 24 hours apart. On Monday, a man suffered critical injuries in an apparent attempted robbery. Yesterday, a woman was taken to hospital after being found with stab wounds to her head. Sergeant Paul Stamm tells CFRA's Ottawa Now with Christy Cameron there have been ongoing efforts to reinforce feelings of safety in the busy area, including having more officers on foot who can see potential crimes before they have the chance to occur.
29: We've now dedicated several thousand hours of extra police time and foot patrols to these sort of hot spot areas. And we are hearing really fantastic feedback from community members, from residents, businesses, from street-involved folks who are noticing and appreciative of the enhanced presence.
27: Police do not currently consider either stabbing to have been a random attack. Forest fires are spreading through northwestern Ontario, devastating several communities and forcing widespread evacuations. Sol Mamakwa represents a northern riding for the provincial NDP. He says there needs to be more support and communication from the federal and provincial governments.
30: People's lives, people's homes are at risk, and we should have every possible measure needs to be taken by Ontario and Canada to keep our community safe.
27: Ontario Natural Resources Minister Mike Harris says several hundred highly trained Ontario wildland firefighters are being supported by nearly 40 aircraft, including helicopters and water bombers. Finally, in sports, the World Cup final has been set. Argentina will get the chance to defend its title against Spain after rallying to defeat England 2-1 in today's semi. Lionel Messi with two key assists. The deciding goal by Lautaro Martinez was in the second minute of second half stoppage time. The final, Sunday afternoon. England will take on France in the third place game on Saturday. Won't that be fun? It's a new way to join the conversation. Have your say with the CFRA talkback button on the iHeartRadio app. Ryan Knowles is in the CTV Weather Center.
4: Thanks, Chris. Sunny skies out there right now. We are sitting at 27 degrees. It feels like 31 with the humidity. Increasing cloud coverage this evening. 30% chance of showers and a risk of thunderstorms. A low of 17 overnight. Mix of sun and clouds tomorrow. 30% chance of showers and thunderstorms in the afternoon. A high of 26, feeling like 31 with the humidity. Things are looking up Friday. Sunny, a high of 27 degrees. Fireplaces, heating, AC, roofs, gutters, masonry, Top Hat does it all. 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Taking a look at the roads now, still hasn't particularly eased up on the Queensway. Westbound side, still backed up from Parkdale to Woodruff. There's been a collision just before Carling now. Eastbound side is backed up from about Greenbank to Parkdale. Also, a bit of congestion around the split. 174 east, moderate to heavy between the split and Montreal Road. Slow moving both ways on the Chaudière crossing, Island Park, leading up to the Champlain Bridge. Slow on the bridge itself, heading toward Quebec as well. The collision on Innes at Startop Road has been cleared. Though there is one on Saint-Joseph Boulevard east of the Sir George Etienne Cartier Parkway. That is really slowing things down around there. Jumpstart is building soccer pitches across Canada so more kids have places to play. Learn more at jumpstart.canadiantire.ca. With weather and traffic, I'm Ryan Knowles.
27: 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I'm Chris Holsky. Patricia Bull wraps up the day with CTV News at 6.
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1: Welcome back to the show, 535. There was a lot unfolding at Ottawa City Hall today, including relief measures for homeowners that have gone through devastating flooding. I've walked you through a lot of that, but CFRA's Andy Pinsent was at City Hall all day. In fact, we find him there right now. He's joining us live by phone. And Andy, there were a whole bunch of other big stories today, including some changes to transit as public servants are back in the office 4 days a week.
16: That's right. Actually, we're getting set for all the important people to kind of speak right now to the media. But just a quick update on that. Ahead of the fall, a number of traffic changes being made. This includes transit. Issues to do to try to make traffic a little bit more smoother in the commutes with more people expected this fall on transit and federal civil servants as well. So a number of transit ones are the most significant because of the changes that are being made here. So they are moving O-Train Line 1 peak service to every 4 minutes down from 5 minutes to try to alleviate any congestion concerns. You've got Line 2 that's going to start earlier at 6 a.m. There's also, interestingly, some new express routes that are being run from park and rides, including Kanata, Barrhaven, Orleans, and some general express routes in general. So one from Tunney's Pasture to D&D Carling Campus. We know there's been issues there, but there's just a couple of these. So kind of reminds you of the old express routes that used to run as well. But obviously, when we switched to LRT, those were kind of phased out. And as they look ahead here with the anticipated opening of the East Extension, that could be something that's eventually moved to the back burner as well, but it is something that they are putting in place at least for this fall. So a whole slew of them, Tunney's and D&D from Eagleson Innovation and Torrey Fox in the west. In the east, you've got Blair, Millennium, Place d'Orleans, and Trim. In the south and west, we'll say Baseline, Fallowfield, Nepean Woods, and Strandherd, all of these having increased express services ahead of the fall. So this plan is supposed to be in place between the middle of August to the end of August right now. There's plans to also increase bus maintenance to make sure there's more available. They're planning to have some buses on standby as well to kind of fill in the gaps if there are any issues that are reported here. Just a couple of other quick ones as well. Construction coordination is also part of this. They've actually delayed 4 construction projects. They've deferred them to 2027 to try to keep the streets clear for traffic. 4 other projects have also been modified. And then parking is a big one. They've extended no parking or no stopping windows in the downtown from 9 to 9:30 and 5:30 to 6 o'clock. So moving some more room to try to keep traffic moving at these times. No stopping fines and no parking fines are also being increased as well as a way to motivate people to not stop, obviously, during the busy rush hour as well. One other quick one here, they're also encouraging private driveway parking rentals in the downtown core, so something we used to see quite often before the pandemic, people renting out their driveways essentially downtown. So they're now going to encourage that. And also, there's a plan to amend a bylaw in the future to allow for, you know, potential places of worship or city buildings to be able to kind of rent out parking spaces as well in the future. That one still needs an amendment from the Planning and Housing Committee, but all of these changes are anticipated to help with the return to the office for federal civil servants that's already begun, but expected to get underway in earnest in the fall, with also increased pressure from back to schools as well.
1: So you could potentially, come August or September, be parking at a church or maybe a mosque or a private driveway. Now, it's 5:38. Andy, I just want to let our listeners know that you might have to drop the call at any moment because you're waiting for a City of Ottawa media availability. Who are you waiting to hear from this afternoon?
16: So they've already begun, so I will get out of there right after this. But we're hearing from the mayor this afternoon, just answering some questions on, you know, flooding issues and other whole slew of issues at council today. Like I mentioned, the transit updates, updates on development charges, a program with the federal and provincial government. So a whole wide range of issues getting spoken to right now. But an update on the flooding seems to be kind of leading the way right now.
1: All right. Well, say goodbye so you can go and catch that. That's Andy Pinson joining us live from Ottawa City Hall, 5:39.

0: Speaking of transit, another important update I wanted you to be aware of today, because we've talked so much about flood damage at private homes, in basements, over 6,000 homes in Ottawa impacted by the Canada Day flooding, which has now been 2 weeks, if you can believe it. Apparently, there's also been some damage to Ottawa's LRT and the future Western Extension. We got an update today from OC Transpo's general manager, Rick Leary. Take a listen.
1: It did impact areas of the Stage 2 West Extension construction project. East and West Connectors, or EWC, our contractor, is now focused on completing a comprehensive assessment of the damage and repairs required. I'd let you know that this is going to take some time to complete, as all affected aspects of the West Extension construction project must be carefully inspected.
0: Rick Leary confirming that there has been an impact to the Western LRT extension, but he didn't go too much into detail. He said they do have to launch an investigation, which is happening in the affected area, and more information will be provided when they figure out what has been damaged.
1: It's also too early to comment on how long the repairs may take or what this will mean to the overall project schedule. We'll let you know that we intended to provide an updated schedule review in early 2027, but I'd let you know now that as we do get information comes available, council will be advised on the weather assessment. It'll be the assessment of damage, the scope of work, supply chain, and stage repairs.
0: Now, he did say that Moody Station specifically was impacted by the floodwaters, and he had a little bit of preliminary information, about what's involved with the damage there.
1: So far, I have received some preliminary information in the Moody Station area, and it appears that a significant amount of electrical systems and equipment, ballast, sections of the track, as well as troughs and cabling, are all impacted and need to be repaired. We are conducting our own review as well, and that will include working with infrastructure and water services team to identify opportunities to strengthen rail infrastructure for future extreme events.
0: I-42, we also got some new information today on the number of calls that have come into the city of Ottawa because of this 1-in-200-year flooding event. The city officials today, including the city manager, rattled off a lot of stats. They talked about the number of calls that came into Ottawa Fire Services. They responded to nearly 700 emergency calls. 311, we know, was clogged with people that were calling for information and requests for help. 311 apparently got more than 7,000 calls. More than 36,000 residents lost power during the Canada Day floods. And more than 2,600 tons of storm waste went to the trail road dump. 101 residents were given emergency accommodation. And the city manager, Wendy Stephenson, said every last one of them were sent to a hotel or emergency accommodation, so they have not been forgotten. Though she did note today, it's important to listen to feedback. She knows that some of the councillors around the table today are critical of the city's feedback, or its response, that is. And she said she's aware that some people are disappointed the city of Ottawa did not act quickly enough. She said this in response.
2: I want to take a moment to acknowledge a reality that many residents have expressed. While city staff response teams were immediately deployed for some time, it felt as though the city was not moving quickly enough during the earliest stages of the event. And it is very important that we listen to that feedback. As with any large-scale emergency, there is always an understandable expectation for immediate action and support.
0: The city is now going to look back in the rearview mirror to look at how it emergency planned and how its emergency management responded, to look at the stormwater management as well. And I think that's the ticket, because unfortunately, the relief measures passed today, the Red Cross, waiving building permits, all of these things, they're good steps and they help people that are in distress right now, but they don't get to the root of the problem. They don't address the elephant in the room, if you will, which is the sewer system. Bay Ward, College Ward, Knoxdale, Merivale, they've got a problem underground and it's a big one. A lot of these neighborhoods were built in the 1950s. A lot has changed since then. We need to upgrade the sewers. We need to figure out what to do with all the water when we get this much, 167 millimeters in places like Britannia. It's a redesign. It's beyond having a working sump pump or a backflow valve. A lot of homeowners have already invested hundreds of dollars or thousands of dollars, and they've been trying to get through it. But after the recent flooding, they've realized that doesn't go far enough and that there's a role that city infrastructure has to play. So I think there's going to be a lot of questions in the days and weeks and possibly even the years to come about how we fix that problem underground, about how we pay to upgrade those sewers. Is it something that falls on all taxpayers? Is it a special levy? 5:45 on the show. Gotta love Andy Pinson calling into the show there, Ryan. And I thought he was going to drop the call when the news conference started, but he was still hanging in there like a trooper.
3: I'm here.
0: You're here.
3: I was cutting news. I'm doing multiple things at once, Kirsty Cameron. I don't know what's going on. I'm freaking out. Not really. What's going on?
0: Okay. Well, we're just looking for the time saver, traffic and weather.
3: Oh, I see.
0: Before you get to the weather forecast, it does look like it's a busy afternoon on the road.
3: It is. It's Wednesday.
0: Wednesday.
3: People are out. People are hanging out. Not going to work because it's July. Perhaps.
0: I think they're going to work. I think this is the crush of traffic of people heading home.
3: Oh, I see.
0: Or wait, you think they're all going for a beach day?
3: Potentially. Okay. We're going to the Glebe for some drinks or dinner, perhaps.
0: You see, I've changed.
3: Yes. Yeah. Oh, you did?
0: These are my walking clothes.
3: Oh!
0: I've decided that I'm walking.
3: Okay. And then you'll change at the restaurant?
0: Yeah, well, I'm not wearing this. I'm wearing a Knicks jersey right now.
3: Are you?
0: I am.
3: What?
0: Yeah.
3: Oh, who
0: Patrick
3: is that?
0: Ewing.
3: Is that Brunson?
0: No, it's Patrick Ewing.
3: Oh my God, you're a true Knicks fan, Kirsty Cameron.
0: I know. Well, listen, I'm a Knicks fan in the making.
3: No, you might as well have lived when they last won in 71. You were there.
0: I was there.
3: Or when they were in the finals in 99 when Patrick Ewing was there.
0: That's right.
3: Sorry.
0: I know. Well, this is, I don't know if this was a safe choice or not, but this is the choice that I made because I figured.
3: That's a very safe
0: choice. I've got his name on the back and it's a historical sort of jersey as opposed to, I don't want to say it. If I go with somebody who's on the team now and then they're no longer on the team.
3: For sure.
0: Is that a bad choice?
3: No, I think it's a great choice.
0: Okay,
3: right.
0: I didn't want to say anything to jinx the team.
3: If you went like Mikhail Bridges or something, then I'd be like, Yeah.
0: Okay, 5:48, we'll get to the time saver traffic and the report for all those people who are headed home on the Queensway in just a second. But first, the weather forecast.
3: Yeah,
0: hot and sticky out there.
3: It is hot and sticky out there. Might want to put on your walking clothes if you're walking around people. Mainly sunny right now, 27 degrees, feels like 31 with the humidity. Increasing cloud coverage this evening, 30% chance of showers, risk of thunderstorms. Low of 17 overnight, mix of sun and clouds tomorrow, 30% chance of showers and thunderstorms in the afternoon. High of 26, feeling like 31. It's looking like it's going to be a beautiful day Friday. Sunny, high of 27, no humidity. Thank God. Taking a look at the roads now, slow moving west on the Queensway from the Vanier Parkway till about Catherine, briefly clear till about Island Park. Then from there, it's slow to Woodruff. Eastbound side, moderate delay from Greenbank to Maitland. From there, heavy to Parkdale. 174 has cleared up more or less, just a bit of a delay around Blair and then around Montreal Road. Heavy backup heading toward Quebec still on the Champlain Bridge. The Chaudière Air Crossing, just a bit of a delay in the Alexandra. Bit of a delay heading toward the capital. Collision on Saint-Joseph Boulevard east of the Sir George Etienne Cartier Parkway. It appears that is being cleared right now. Congestion is easing up. There is also a collision on St. Andrew Street just east of Dalhousie, slowing things down. And another collision on Leitrim west of Albion. Kitchissippi-Mecan Parkway slow moving both ways around the Champlain Bridge. The Vanier Parkway, some congestion between Donald and Montreal Road. Airport Parkway and the Aviation Parkway looking relatively clear right now. 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With weather and traffic, I'm Ryan Knowles.
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0: Summer sure does fly by quickly, and if you're like me, you hate wasting any moment of it. I also just hate wasting time. May I introduce you to the one and only tool that you are going to need this summer to get things done? It's called Jiffy. I use it for everything in my house and outside. Hey, it's Christy Cameron for the Jiffy app. Whether it is repairing a loose fence after anything that it's been through, winter and summer, or pressure washing the deck before your next barbecue, or maybe replacing some broken patio stones so that you're not tripping and hurting yourself. 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They can help you out with that because you just open the Jiffy app, you describe the job, you hit a category, and you get matched up. 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
1: Well, my friends, that is it for us tonight. 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
0: A wrong turn at absolutely the right time.
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0: We're there as CARP residents meet the family who saved them when their home caught fire. Boots on the ground, or just about.
3: Everybody wants help and everybody wants it done today. That's just not feasible.
0: Tired residents impacted by flooding 2 weeks ago today say the wait for help has taken its toll. And in a case of country versus city,
4: they really are part of that fabric, and now we're going to see them continue.
0: Miller time isn't over yet.
5: I feel overwhelmed.
0: One local farmer's battle and the positive result.
6: Good evening. We begin tonight with an incredible story out of CARP. A family is reuniting with the people who saved their lives. A father and daughter happened to be driving by a home after making a wrong turn, saw it was on fire, and rushed to help get the family out. CTV's Dylan Dyson has more on the amazing series of events.
7: Hi, thank you guys. This is so amazing.
8: A second meeting for Jolene Scher and Scott Van Will, steeped in meaning, given the first time they met was this.
5: You guys got a fire going right now in your house. You got a big fire going on.
7: I saw him running down the driveway and I heard my dog bark, and it wasn't until the doorbell rang and then I heard Scott's voice from the doorway that we had a fire, that we all just kind of ran to the foyer to see what was going on.
1: Measures you, two-story residential type 5, fire from Type Bravo from the garage and second floor roof side Alpha. Confirmed all clear, all pets and occupants out.
8: On Monday, July 6th, Scher's home on Diamond View Road in CARP went up in flames.
2: Very black smoke, and as we were just coming up close, there's a little flicker of fire out of the corner of the garage at the back, so we pulled over, and that's when we ran out of the car, and Leah's behind me, and I'm telling her to call 911.
8: Scher, her husband, four kids, and dog got out safely, but the home is destroyed.
7: There's a lot of memories made there. And there's a lot of memories that aren't going to be made there. And I think that's what's hitting my older daughter. It's just that she wanted to raise her babies in that house. You know, just that there's things that still needed to be done there.
2: But important pieces, you got everybody here, right?
7: Yeah, exactly.
2: So they'll be able to have those babies.
8: Scher and her family were saved thanks in part to a mistake by Van Will.
2: The funniest thing was we weren't even supposed to be there because I took the wrong turn off the highway.
8: A wrong turn that couldn't have been more right. The cause of the fire is still under investigation, but Scher says her family intends to rebuild because they don't want to live in a place where there aren't people like the Van Wills.
7: 100% built. We wouldn't leave this land and this view and this area and the people.
8: Dylan Dyson, CTV News.
6: More help is on the way for residents impacted by the Canada Day floods. Organizations such as the Red Cross and Samaritan's Purse are set to go into neighborhoods in the coming days, but many are wondering if the city could have brought in help sooner. CTV's Caitlin Wilson joins us in studio with more on this. Caitlin.
9: Yeah, Patricia, the city says it took days to get a clear picture of the damage, much of it hidden inside thousands of homes after the record-breaking rainstorm. Now, as disaster relief organizations get ready to help, residents say it can't come soon enough.
10: All the big tools and shop vacs and all of that kind of stuff, they'll all go into these box trucks, and these will be the box trucks that go out into the fields.
9: 2 weeks after flash floods destroyed thousands of basements across the city, disaster relief organizations are now moving in.
10: This is our headquarters here on site. This is our command post.
9: And Samaritan's Purse is setting up base camp, preparing to field calls and send crews into some of the hardest hit communities starting this weekend after the city reached out.
10: I got a call just over the weekend on Saturday when they said they had already a list of 200 people that felt that they were really needing some help up that didn't have resources to get some help in. Then I said, okay, let's put this together.
9: And as officials continue to assess the scale of the disaster, the first priority, those with nowhere else to turn.
10: The elderly and people that really don't have those means to get that done on their own is the people that we're going to try and help first.
9: More than 6,000 flooded basements have been reported to the city, and for Linda Piovison, the cleanup is taking its toll.
11: Kind of grueling, getting up, trying to do as much as I can to clean out, maybe sleeping 2.5 hours, 2 hours a night.
9: The city is also partnering with the Red Cross to help with recovery. But after 2 weeks of navigating cleanup, repairs, and insurance claims, many residents are wondering if help could have arrived sooner.
12: In this case, one of our early challenges was determining the very full scope and severity of impacts, given a lot of the damage was inside people's homes.
9: And for thousands of residents, the recovery is far from over.
11: There's too much of a need. And so I think I'm a little worried that their homes are going to be full of mold and the damage is going to be much, much worse.
9: And during today's council meeting, a number of motions were passed to help with recovery, including waiving demolition and building permit fees and allowing residents who have received a payment from the city's compassionate grant program within the past 5 years to apply for it again. Patricia?
13: A lot of tired and emotional people at City Hall today, Caitlin, councillors included, right?
9: Oh, that's for sure. Yeah, it's really taken a toll on everyone.
13: All right, CTV's Caitlin Wilson has been on this since the beginning. Thank you so much. Well, in addition to residents' homes, city infrastructure was also damaged in the floods, including part of the LRT extension to the west, which suffered a big blow to some of its stations, raising questions about how long it will take to repair and whether this could further delay the opening. CTV's Leah LaRocque was at today's council meeting and joins us with more on this, Leah.
14: Well, Patricia, as Caitlin said, city councillors got a comprehensive overview today of the impact and scope of this storm, including the damage to the LRT West extension that will run from Tunney's to Moody Drive. We learned it will take a lot of time to repair the project that's already behind schedule. This is what New Orchard Station looked like right after the rainfall event. OC Transpo's general manager today laying out more issues, spanning from the track leading into Moody Station, as well as water flooding in the tunnel along the Kitchissibi. Several stations all the way to Sherbourne will need to have water pumped out and infrastructure replaced. Initial assessments also show the damage to some of the electrical systems and equipment. Rick Leary also says the area around the rails and sections of the track are affected.
15: Our contractor is now focused on completing a comprehensive assessment of the damage and repairs required. I'd let you know that this is going to take some time to complete, as all affected aspects of the West Extension construction project must be carefully inspected. It's also too early to comment on how long the repairs may take or what this will mean to the overall project schedule.
14: So subcontractors have been brought in to assess and agree on how to fix all of these issues. That includes any materials that would be needed. Leary is hoping to have an updated schedule on the opening in early 2027. So what does all of this mean? It means that this damage will likely add to the budget for repairs and delays. The LRT West extension was slated to open in mid-2027. Now, as for the East extension, it didn't suffer any damage from the storm, but we are also still waiting for an opening date for that section. Patricia.
13: And so it continues. All right.
14: We wait.
13: CTV's Leah LaRocque live for us tonight. Thank you.
16: Still ahead, windows rolled down and hands on the wheel. The joy of summer driving taking a hit this year. The speed bump created by the price at the pump. That story coming up.
13: Well, turning now to the latest on the wildfires burning out of control in northern Ontario, video has captured a frightening situation of a train surrounded by flames.
17: This could potentially overtake us here. This is getting a little scary.
18: Yeah.
17: Holy sh**.
18: Okay, yeah, this is...
17: Okay, y'all need to hurry up here. Like, seriously, we're encased in flames now.
13: A crew member shot this video Monday night near Armstrong, about 3 hours north of Thunder Bay. A fire, as you can see, raging outside the train as it was stopped to let another one pass. CN says the crew was able to make it off the train safely, and it has suspended operations in the area. There are nearly 200 fires burning in northwestern Ontario, forcing evacuations in several communities. And the smoke from those fires is making its way into the southern part of the province. Toronto had the worst air quality in the world this morning as smoke blanketed that city. An eerie orange haze enveloped Toronto's skyline. An air quality alert warned people to limit their time outdoors. Conditions are not expected to improve until Friday morning at the earliest. The smoke is also creating hazy conditions here in the capital, though the air quality is much better than in Toronto. Still, the sun was slightly obscured by smoke earlier today, particularly in the morning. Conditions have been improving throughout the afternoon. As we take a live look now through our Centennial Glass sky cam, still a little bit hazy out there. You're not getting a completely clear picture, but certainly much improved from what it was. Warm but not stifling, 27 degrees out there right now. All in all, a pretty good evening for the opening of the Ottawa Lebanese Festival, which is where Jackie is for us tonight. Jackie?
19: Well, thanks so much, Patricia. I mean, you said it yourself. Blue skies are here where we are located at St. Elias Church and Center. And the great news is that the air quality has improved significantly even from this morning. Here, as we take a look at our satellite radar, we are anticipating mainly clear skies for the rest of this evening. Keep in mind, though, very similar to yesterday, Environment Canada is calling for a risk of some thunderstorms and perhaps some showers as well. We are keeping a very close eye on this. But right now, temperatures 27 degrees here in the capital, feeling more like 30. Along the seaway, temperatures around the low 30s, or 20s, I should say. But humidex values have it at 29. So you could already notice that the humidex levels are already decreasing. I did mention that the air quality warning here in Ottawa has lifted, but you can see much of Ontario is encompassed in this smoke. Heat warning still in place for southern Ontario. The air quality is still reaching to Kingston, but Ottawa as well as the valley, no air quality warning in place. Overnight temperatures 18 degrees, few clouds in the sky, and tomorrow a daytime high of 27 degrees. We'll get a closer look at your forecast for not just Friday, but for the weekend as well. Patricia.
13: All right, Jackie, thank you. The city is hoping to ramp up new home construction in the capital by slashing development charges. The plan to cut those charges by more than 50% over the next 3 years, while hoping the province and the federal government will cover lost revenues. CTV's Austin Lee is in studio with more on what this could mean for home buyers, Austin.
20: Patricia, development charges are one-time fees. They're paid by the developers to the city, and that money is used to cover a portion of infrastructure as the city grows. So think roads, transit, emergency services, wastewater facilities, all of that sort of thing. Now, those charges are set to be reduced by 54% over the next 3 years. And the idea there is that the city will be able to, with that reduction, take advantage of new funding from the province and from the federal government. Here's what it means in terms of savings for developers. For a detached or a semi-detached home inside the Greenbelt, developers will be paying more than $30,000 less on those fees, or in the suburbs, nearly $34,000 less. The idea there is that it'll help to spur the construction of more homes. About 12,000 new homes each year is what the city hopes.
21: We're not building as many right now because prices are just too high. So builders really need that leverage to come down another $20,000, $30,000 to bring people even in to sign on the dotted line to begin with. Because people aren't moving. You know, people aren't moving in and buying homes at the rate that we need them to. So therefore, they're not getting built.
20: Now, this reduction in development charges means the city is expected to forego nearly $480 million in revenue. But that application to that new program, a joint venture between the federal and provincial governments, it's expected to cover that entire total. The question is, will these moves make any difference in terms of lowering housing prices? Well, developers are hoping that it'll increase supply, and so that could help, but some city councillors are not convinced, including Jeff Leeper, who says this likely won't have an impact on housing prices. Back to you.
13: All right, thank you, Austin. And we have extended coverage of council's decision to cut development charges. There are more stories online at ctvnewsottawa.ca. Well, questions about safety in the downtown core are back in the spotlight tonight after back-to-back stabbings in less than 24 hours. Police are stepping up enforcement and boosting visibility in the Byward Market area, but many wonder if that is enough to solve this issue. A woman was found with stab wounds in the area of Rideau and Cumberland Streets yesterday afternoon, and Monday night a man was stabbed during an attempted robbery at George and Dalhousie Streets. CTV's Tyler Fleming joins us in studio with more. Tyler.
22: Patricia, police say neither event appears to be random, but for residents who work, live, and visit the area, the violence only adds to a growing perception. Downtown and the Byward Market are not safe. Overall, James Saunders calls Ottawa a safe city, but when it comes to the Byward Market,
23: this area here is where I don't feel the safest. And this is where I live.
22: He says open drug use and people in crisis are now part of daily life here.
23: You get sworn at, all kinds of foul language.
22: And while he doesn't blame those who are struggling, he says more support is necessary.
23: More community work, more interference, if you want to use that word.
0: His concerns come after back-to-back stabbings this week. Monday night, a man was critically injured near George and Dalhousie in an attempted robbery. Then on Tuesday afternoon, a woman in her 20s was seriously hurt near Rideau and Cumberland.
20: Currently, the investigation is ongoing.
0: No arrests have been made. The violence also follows a fatal stabbing outside the doors of the Rideau Center in February. However, police say the incidents do not signal a growing trend and that these are rarely random attacks.
20: This isn't somebody down having dinner that's become a victim of a stabbing or an assault, which I think people should take some comfort in. Although these are serious and we are taking them very serious, they are not random attacks.
0: But still,
3: if I were to go downtown at certain periods on certain days, there's definitely, I wouldn't want to be alone sometimes.
0: Since May, police have been boosting visibility in busy downtown areas. This past weekend, carrying out dozens of enforcement actions.
20: Making people feel safe, but also be safe. And that's our approach right now.
0: Still, some say enforcement alone is a band-aid solution to a much deeper problem.
23: If a person is walking around with serious problems and you recognize them, you know they're there, take them in and get them help. Period.
22: Police say they're committed to engaging with community partners and maintaining an increased presence around downtown and the Byward Market in an effort to improve overall safety. Patricia.
6: CTV's Tyler Fleming reporting live for us tonight. Thank you. Well, turbulence could be ahead for thousands of airline passengers. WestJet flight attendants could walk off the job ahead of one of the busiest travel weekends of the year. They voted more than 99% in favor of strike action, meaning more than 4,400 workers could hit the picket lines as early as August 2nd, which falls on the long weekend. If that happens, up to 75,000 passengers per day could be impacted.
4: I mean, I do understand it's frustrating for some travelers, but it's important for everybody to get fair pay.
5: If they're on that plane and they're working, they should be doing their job and getting paid whether they're on the ground or in the air.
6: The union says the main issues are wages, unpaid work, and working conditions. WestJet CEO says he thinks the two sides can reach an agreement to avoid a strike. A big victory at City Hall today for a well-known Manotick farm. City Council unanimously approving a proposed compromise zoning solution for Miller's Farm, resolving a long-running dispute between the owner and the city over activities on the property. Some things, such as the topsoil business, will need to move off the farm, and there will be a cap on the number of vehicles, but Miller says he will be able to stay open for business.
24: I feel overwhelmed. Thank you to Councillor Dave Brown and all the councillors. Another generation can carry on. Thank you to all my friends that came to support me. We have to make a few changes, but that's okay. We can live with it. We always have to have changes in life, and that's okay.
25: Bigger than just a business in Manotick and Ottawa, mm-hmm. They really are part of that fabric, and now we're going to see them continue into the future.
6: The adjustments will need to be made by November. We now know who will be facing off against Spain in the World Cup final.
26: Messi. Oh, and England are in trouble.
6: Messi with the assist and extra time to give Argentina a 2-1 win and a thrilling last-minute victory over England. The result sparking celebrations from Argentina fans right here in the capital. Bars erupting in cheers here in the Byward Market when the final whistle blew. However, there was definitely a more somber mood at spots where England fans were, of course, watching this game. The World Cup final will be played on Sunday at 3 p.m.
27: We decided to stay more local this week because the gas prices are high.
6: Well, coming up, how rising gas prices are impacting Ottawa residents' summer travel plans. Jackie.
28: All right, Patricia, we are here at the Lebanese Festival. 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
29: Today, anytime. We're open till 11:30, till Sunday at 11:30. We have our za'atar chips. Come and try it. It's a great taste with labneh. Come over.
28: More than 500 volunteers here as well, so make sure you say hello to every single one of them. Here's a live look.
29: Hello, Stevie. Hello, Stevie.
28: Here's a live look through our Centennial Glass Sky Cam. We are looking at Kawecki Point. Current temperature is at 27 degrees on this wonderful blue sky day.
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6: Well, taking a look at the roads on your Wednesday, a fairly typical commute this evening. Some slowdowns in the usual spots, westbound Parkdale, Churchill, Woodruff area. You may slow down just a bit. And those drivers and any drivers out on the roads today are having to pay more to fill up the tank. Gas prices jumped around 8 cents overnight and are expected to climb even higher in the coming days. This comes as a new survey shows many are feeling the impact and changing their summer plans. Here's CTV's Peter Sperling.
15: Making summer memories.
30: The museum was really fun.
15: Hudson Clark visiting the Canada Science and Technology Museum with his sister and mother Eva.
27: We decided to stay more local this week because the gas prices are high. And then we were taking advantage of the Canada Free Pass to enter the museum to try and save on some costs because everything now is super expensive.
15: The rising cost of gas has many watching their wallets and rethinking summer travel plans.
27: We definitely changed our plan. We were hoping to travel a little bit further because we have the week off, but we're going to be very mindful about where we travel and how we plan those travels so that we can save on gas.
15: She's not alone. A new CAA survey finds Ontario families are feeling the impact of higher gas prices.
31: It's not just about filling up at the tank. It's about their overall affordability and household budgets.
15: And according to CAA, nearly 7 in 10 Ontarians aged 35 to 54 say gas prices are affecting their recreational activities and vacation plans, with many scaling back or rethinking how they spend their time off.
32: Now at the pump, many drivers not surprised by the survey results.
33: No, I'm not surprised at all. People are staying closer to home, what I'm hearing.
34: That is surprising because, you know, like, depending on where they're going, for us as Canadians, you know, driving's the norm.
33: So expensive.
15: Jill Rosen's still going ahead with a road trip to PEI later this summer.
35: Well, we're using my wife's car, so it's cheaper on gas.
15: But back at the museum,
36: it's just been a great week for me.
15: Peter Sperling, CTV News.
6: Well, after last night's storms, the sunshine has returned to the capital. Still a little hazy today over at Britannia Beach, but certainly better conditions than yesterday. Many getting outside to enjoy the hot weather, windsurfing and swimming at the beach. And I'll tell you, a place where they always enjoy themselves is at the Lebanese Festival. It's such a great party, which is where Jackie is for us tonight with the forecast. Jackie?
0: Well, that's right, Patricia. Events already getting underway. It is the 36th Ottawa Lebanese Festival. We will be talking to one of the organizers in just a bit. But yeah, you said it. The temperatures here and the conditions, pretty fantastic compared to what we were dealing with yesterday. The air quality, so much more improved than what we did see yesterday. Right now, we are at a low risk, dedicated to around 2. Now, 27 degrees is the current temperature. We didn't quite hit the daytime high of 29, but you will notice that the winds are much cooler. The air is much cooler as well. The humidity levels, not quite as strong as what we had earlier this week. So a heat warning still remains in place for southern Ontario, but you can see most of the province, the air quality warning is still in effect. A closer look at eastern Ontario, the air quality warning in place for the Kingston area, Belleville area, but there is no air quality warning here in Ottawa or in Pembroke as well. Now, right now, temperature-wise across the country, it's already in the mid-20s for Fredericton and Halifax. They're starting to get the warm-up, but much of the heat is still focused in the Midwest, where it is still affecting Windsor, Toronto, where temperatures are about 31 in Windsor, 27 in Sudbury. It's 28 in Thunder Bay, and Winnipeg still with a 25 temperatures. Now, there is a bit of a warm-up in the prairies as well, 26 in Saskatoon and 27 in Edmonton, 24 degrees in Vancouver with mainly sunny skies. Even Yellowknife is experiencing this heat as well, temperatures at 25 degrees. Now, back here in our region, temperatures overnight lows going to be a cool, comfortable 18, 19 degrees along the Seaway, 17 in clear skies for Ottawa, 13 in Bancroft, and 19 in Montreal. As we look toward the daytime highs, we're going to see another 26-degree day. Yes, there is a slow chance that we could see a risk of thunderstorms moving through in the afternoon. We'll get to that in just a bit. Along the Seaway, about 28, 26 degrees. Now, taking a look at what we can expect for tomorrow, we have 7 a.m., 18 degrees, will feel like 27. By the noon hour, it will be 23, but with wind gusts, 40 to 60 kilometers per hour will persist throughout most of the afternoon. You'll start to see that even the humidex levels will lower, so by the time 8 p.m. rolls around, we won't have much in terms of humidity. Now, I did mention the rain, potential rain coming through. This will likely be around the noon hour where we could see pop-up isolated showers. This will carry on into about 4 p.m. and it should be cleared for Thursday evening. 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Our 7-day forecast, 26 degrees Thursday, chance of showers for the mid-afternoon to early evening. Friday, lots of sunshine in store, 27 degrees. That will only be our sunshine day because Saturday and the rest of the week looks like we're seeing the return of some rain. NCTV and Move 100 will present the $15,000 comfort heist. Items from Lazy Boy Ottawa, Gatineau, and Kingston have been stolen, and it's up to you to track them down. Follow the daily clues, crack the case, and uncover the secret location of the stolen goods for your chance to win $15,000 to spend at Lazy Boy. Want an edge? 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Now, today's clue, Queen Elizabeth. Again, today's clue, Queen Elizabeth. All you have to do now is head over to ctvottawa.ca, submit your guess of the secret location. Good luck. All right, Patricia, I did mention, I wish I had it with me. I was eating the platter earlier, maybe an hour or two ago. Delicious. There's a lot more food here in store and a lot of great entertainment as well. Opening ceremonies will be beginning around 7:30. We'll be speaking to the founder in just a bit.
6: That food, there is nothing like it. I'm sure that platter went quickly. Thank you so much, Jackie. Appreciate it.
2: I think that they need to make sure that the train can consistently work. Having 6 months of just half of the train being open, that was crippling.
6: Well, coming up, OC Transpo's plan to make sure the transit network is ready to handle the influx of commuters when people go back to the office and students go back to class this fall.
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6: Well, many commuters already have doubts about the city's transit system, and things are set to get busier this fall with public servants now back to the office 4 days a week and students heading back to class. But OC Transpo says it's ready and has a plan to make sure people can get where they need to go. CTV's Kimberly Fowler has the details.
24: With the new return-to-office mandate for federal workers now in effect, UOttawa student Ariana Furlong says the LRT is already getting busier and worries things could get worse in the fall.
25: I think it's just going to get a lot more crowded. I know people who have been driving and they've just been leaving 2 hours early, which just isn't manageable.
24: The city says it's trying to get ahead of what could be one of the busiest times on the road in years when summer vacations end and students head back to class. For Furlong, reliable service is a top priority.
25: I think that they need to make sure that the train can consistently work. Having 6 months of just half of the train being open, that was crippling.
24: OC Transpo has a nearly $30 million plan in upgrades, including increasing frequency on LRT Line 1, beefing up bus service to some key commuting hubs, and improving schedule reliability on 30 of the busiest bus routes. It's also adding more express buses from the west to areas such as the Department of National Defense campus on Carling, where concerns have been raised about parking and a lack of transit options. In that plan, $20 million will be spent on expanding the Bowesville LRT park and ride next year, which commuters say is needed.
26: I often see the parking almost full. Limebank doesn't have any parking. Leitrim's got some parking. That's fine. But yes, I would support expanding the parking.
24: Kimberly Fowler, CTV News.
6: Now, some other stories you need to know right now. New data shows how much patients, visitors, and staff paid to park at Ottawa's four hospitals last year. Financial statements show CHEO, the MA4, both Ottawa hospital campuses and the Queensway Carleton, took in nearly $43 million in parking revenue in total last year. That's up from $37 million the year before. Hospitals say the funds go towards equipment and infrastructure to support patient care. The city's rent eviction bylaw has received the final stamp of approval. Councillors voting in favor of the new measure today, which will require landlords to obtain a license and permit when issuing an eviction notice to tenants for renovations or repairs. They'll also need to provide tenants with an education guide. This is meant to prevent bad faith evictions. The bylaw will come into effect on January 1st, 2027. Federal public servants have just 10 days left to apply for an early retirement package. As of this week, nearly 8,600 federal workers have applied, with more than 6,000 already approved. Eligible employees have until July 24th to apply to the program, and they must retire by January 20th of next year. This is part of the federal government's plan to reduce the size of the public service. Ottawa Senators fans will want to mark this in their calendars. The team now has a date for its home opener. The Sens will face the Philadelphia Flyers for their first home game of the season at the CGC on October 8th. The full 2026-27 NHL season will be released tomorrow afternoon. And the Senators say tickets to that first home game will also be available tomorrow. Doesn't really feel like hockey season tonight, though, as we go back to Jackie at the opening night of the Ottawa Lebanese Festival, where I'm sure it smells delicious and everything looks really, really good. Jackie?
0: Well, thanks so much, Patricia, for, yes, we are here at the Ottawa Lebanese Festival, and we are catching some shade from the sun. So, yes, if you're thinking it's too hot, there's this wonderful tent that is going to keep you shaded and a place to enjoy the food. Joining me now, we have George Hanna here. You are the chair of this festival. It is the 36th season. How excited are you? What's different this year?
5: I'm very excited. I'm very excited to be back at the Ottawa Lebanese Festival, to see all these people, to see all these wonderful volunteers, over 400 volunteers that come and make and put together the Ottawa Lebanese Festival and make it alive like it is today. What's new this year? You see this big tent that we've got in here. We've added more capacity so that people can be in the shade or if it rains, because we've been having some crazy weather days. But we've added more seating underneath a humongous tent. And we've got a lot of new food items that we've introduced to the Ottawa Lebanese Festival. We've got Lebanese ice cream. We got Lebanese ice cream.
0: What does that entail? What does that taste like?
5: Well, it's sort of like vanilla ice cream, but it's got its own little twist to it. But what I really like about it is the texture of the vanilla ice cream. It's of the Lebanese ice cream. It's called Usha ice cream. It just sort of becomes a bit more like it stretches, sort of like mozzarella cheese. So that's really delicious and should come out and try that. We've also added something called like a suja shawarma. What is suja shawarma? It's like a spicy beef shawarma. And we've got it on the spit this year, so we're quite excited about that. And there's a lot of new other food items too. But you know what? I think everybody needs to come down, check out what new food items we have, and enjoy the Ottawa Lebanese Festival.
0: I mean, I like the classics. I usually get the platter. I got the grape leaves earlier. Delicious. But you also want to cap off the day with a little bit of the jalab. Tell everyone what the jalab is quickly.
5: The jalab. There it is right over there. So that's a traditional Lebanese fruit drink. It's made with, you can see it there, they add it with pine nuts, and they've got carrots, carob dates, grape molasses, and rose water to it, and then topped with almonds. It is delicious. That's available in the dessert tent.
0: I love that. Well, thank you so much, George, for taking the time. I know that you have the opening ceremonies to get to, so we are going to let you go. So I really appreciate
5: it. Thank you so much.
0: Again, opening night is tonight, open until Sunday. And tonight, Carl Wolf hits the stage. At what time?
5: Tonight at 10 p.m., Carl will be back.
0: All right. Patricia, we'll take it back to you in studio.
6: Great tradition here in Ottawa. Jackie, thank you so much. Well, coming up, the Bank of Canada announces its interest rate decision and shares what it expects when it comes to inflation in this country.
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29: Quebec is no longer charging QST on a list of products. It includes toilet paper, some snack bars, prepared fruit and vegetables, and individual baked goods. But behind the scenes, the change is keeping some smaller grocers busy. In store, John Esposito says thousands of products have to be reviewed and recoded.
30: It's bad for the small retailer who doesn't have somebody in the IT that can do all this. We're fortunate enough we have somebody.
32: While some products are clear-cut, others fall into a grayer area. 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Candied, you still have to pay the tax.
30: It's a very big job because it's only certain items. Certain items are taxable, certain items are not taxable. So it's like pick and choose. So you have to go through the whole list.
29: The province estimates the measure will cost $100 million a year, and the average household is expected to save about $50 annually. Not everyone is convinced that will make much of a difference.
33: Food still remains very expensive compared to just a few years before.
34: The bill increased, I think, quite a lot, about 20-30%.
29: Quebec's premier says including single-serving items will help people who live alone.
35: We are helping them to reduce the pressure that is put on their budget.
29: But food researcher Sylvain Charlebois argues all ready-to-eat counter options, like salads and sandwiches, should be on the list.
36: Those taxes will discriminate against people who live alone.
1: seniors as well on a fixed income. I think the measure could have gone much farther to actually make a real difference.
29: Esposito also questions who decided which products made the list.
30: We know what people eat better than the guy sitting in the office. You know, we're on the floor. We see what people buy, what people eat, what people like.
29: Laurence Brisson-Dubreuil, CTV News.
6: Well, turning now to today's top financial stories, the Bank of Canada deciding to hold its key interest rate steady again. BNN Bloomberg's Mirella Fernandez has more on that and the looming strike by WestJet flight attendants.
0: More than 99% voted in favor of a strike, which could happen as early as August 2nd. WestJet has 4,400 flight attendants. The union that represents them says flight attendants do about 35 hours of unpaid work a month, and that wages aren't keeping up with inflation. Both are issues on the table. WestJet CEO says the airline is determined to reach an agreement with workers. Here are the closing numbers for the day. The Canadian dollar is down to 71.22 U.S. West Texas Intermediate up to 79.60 U.S. a barrel. Western Canadian Select is up to 64.89. And the TSX gained 95 points today. Those are your business headlines. I'm Mirella Fernandez.
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0: If you've ever bought something online, you may have checked the product reviews to see how good it is, but it turns out many of those reviews could be fake, and some have even been purchased by companies trying to get an edge over other businesses. CTV's Pat Foran has more.
1: The fake review problem in general is so much worse than most people are really aware of.
2: Kay Dean is a former U.S. federal investigator who founded Fake Review Watch. She contacted CTV News after she noticed fake reviews being posted for a Toronto window company. Whoever was posting them was using the names of famous actors who don't even live in Canada.
1: These scammers are using the names of celebrities, which is just absurd. Bruce Springsteen, Tom Hanks, Lauren Bacall.
2: It's an obvious red flag if you see that Jack Nicholson, Denzel Washington, Matt Damon, Julia Roberts, or Al Pacino all took the time to leave reviews about windows and doors. CTV News contacted the business, which claimed, "Our window company has never instructed, authorized, or knowingly engaged anyone to post fake reviews or create fake business listings on our behalf." Dean says fake reviews are rampant on the web.
1: This is just a snapshot of what's happening routinely on Google.
2: We also reached out to Google, which said our policies clearly state reviews must be based on real experiences and information and do not allow reviews or ratings that have been paid for.
3: But this has definitely impacted my business, and as well as other businesses in the area as well.
2: A man we'll call John asked us to shield his identity. He owns a computer business in the Toronto area and says his main competitor is using fake five-star reviews. He says he's losing customers and that Google should crack down on fraud.
3: At the end of the day, when a business is buying reviews to outrank visibility against competitors in the area, that's just unfair.
2: Dean says Google is making money on fake reviews and needs to do more to stop them to create a level playing field.
1: My advice to consumers is go back to the old tried and true method of getting your information by word of mouth, not to rely on reviews.
2: Pat Foran, CTV News.
0: Well, coming up, two soccer stars are set to meet on the pitch again in the World Cup final 2 decades after a chance encounter. Jackie.
4: Well, thanks so much, Patricia. I'm with Sophie as well as Judy. How long have you been volunteering for the Ottawa Lebanese Festival?
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4: And that's the food right there. Here's a live look through our Centennial Glasses Sky Cam, showcasing downtown Ottawa. Current temperature, 27 degrees.
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11: One more time, we want to go back out to the St. Elias Center across from Mooney's Bay, where the Lebanese Festival is on tonight in a big way. And a final look at the forecast, Jackie.
12: Yes, Patricia, the line is quite long for the food, Patricia, but people don't mind waiting in it because it is breezy, lots of blue skies, very similar conditions when you wake up tomorrow morning. Lots of sunshine in store. 18 degrees is what we're starting off with. It will still feel closer to 27, but the humidity levels should lower by the time we get to the evening. And yes, midday, we could anticipate a risk of thunderstorm moving through. This is between 12 and 4 p.m., but by Thursday evening, it should clear up to some clear skies. 26 degrees is the anticipated daytime high. Look at that overnight low Thursday into Friday, 13. So we're back to seasonal. 27, the anticipated daytime high for our Friday. So it's safe to say that this heat event is officially over. Now, that's it from us here at the Ottawa Lebanese Festival. We had such a great time. And, hey, Ottawa, we want to bring you an incredible summer night out with sips and sparkles. Now, one lucky winner and three friends will each receive a $500 gift card to Charm Diamond Centers. Then head out for an amazing dinner at Riviera Ottawa. 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Wishing you the best of luck. All right, as mentioned, we are wrapping up here, for us anyway, at the Ottawa Lebanese Festival, but things are underway. Everyone is in line, excited for some food, and we are going to say goodbye from here, and everyone getting ready for some amazing eats this evening. Patricia.
11: Night right through to the 19th. All right, good stuff, Jackie. Thank you so much. And finally for us tonight, Spain and Argentina will face off in the World Cup final Sunday afternoon, but it won't be the first meeting for two superstars. Fans are looking back on a wild chance meeting between a then 20-year-old Lionel Messi and a very young Lamine Yamal. Yamal, a rising Spanish soccer star, and of course Messi, the captain of Argentina, one of the greatest of all time, met up for this photo shoot back in 2007 after Yamal's family won a UNICEF raffle to have their picture taken with a Barcelona player. He was just a little bit younger back then. It will be an altogether different meeting on Sunday afternoon, and you'll be able to watch that all unfold. The Spain-Argentina World Cup final on TSN, CTV, and Crave. The game, again, Sunday at 3 p.m. What a wild ride it has been. That is our show for tonight. Thank you so much for joining us. CTV News continues online anytime with our digital team, keeping you up to date at ctvnewsottawa.ca. 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
3: Good evening. I'm Ryan Knoll. Sunny skies out there. 27 degrees, feels like 30 still. Your full forecast is coming up. First, your top stories. Well, more help is on the way for residents impacted by the Canada Day floods. Organizations like the Red Cross and Samaritan's Purse are set to go into neighborhoods in the coming days, but some say the city should have brought them in sooner. CTV's Caitlin Wilson has more.
4: 2 weeks after flash floods destroyed thousands of basements across the city, disaster relief organizations are now moving in. Samaritan's Purse is setting up base camp, preparing to field calls and send crews into some of the hardest hit communities starting this weekend after the city reached out. And as officials continue to assess the scale of the disaster, the first priority, those with nowhere else to turn.
5: The elderly and people that really don't have those means to get that done on their own is the people that we're going to try and help first.
4: The city is also partnering with the Red Cross to help with recovery. But after 2 weeks of navigating cleanup, repairs, and insurance claims, many residents are wondering if help could have arrived sooner.
6: There's too much of a need. And so I think I'm a little worried that homes are going to be full of mold and the damage is going to be much worse.
3: During today's council meeting, a number of motions aimed at supporting flood recovery were also passed, including waiving demolition and building permit fees. Meantime, the head of OC Transpo has confirmed Canada Day flooding has set back construction of the O-Train Western Extension. Rick Leary telling council today there was damage at four stations along with the Kitchissippi-Mecan Tunnel and the guideway near Moody.
7: So far, I have received some preliminary information in the Moody Station area, and it appears that a significant amount of the electrical systems and equipment, ballast, sections of the track, as well as troughs and cabling, are all impacted and need to be repaired.
3: The contractor is completing an assessment of the damage and required repairs. Leary says the inspection will take some time to complete, and it's unclear how this will affect the overall project schedule. Sticking with today's city council meeting, they are hoping to ramp up new home construction in the capital, voting to slash development charges by 54% over the next 3 years. Officials say the lost revenue will hopefully be covered by the federal and provincial government's new $8.8 billion development charge reduction program. With more on this, the impact this will have on home builders in the capital, here's CTV's Austin Lee.
8: For a detached or a semi-detached home inside the Greenbelt, developers will be paying more than $30,000 less on those fees, or in the suburbs, nearly $34,000 less. The idea there is that it'll help to spur the construction of more homes. Now, this reduction in development charges means the city is expected to forego nearly $480 million in revenue, but that application to that new program, a joint venture between the federal and provincial governments, it's expected to cover that entire total. The question is, will these moves make any difference in terms of lowering housing prices? Well, developers are hoping that it'll increase supply, and so that could help. But some city councillors are not convinced, including Jeff Leeper, who says this likely won't have an impact on housing prices.
3: Staff estimate this plan will lead to nearly 12,000 new homes being built each year. And some turbulence may be ahead for thousands of airline passengers as WestJet flight attendants could walk off the job ahead of one of the busiest travel weekends of the year. They voted more than 99% in favor of strike action, meaning more than 4,400 workers could hit the picket lines as early as August 2nd, which falls on the long weekend. If that happens, up to 75,000 passengers could be impacted per day. The union says the main issues are wages, unpaid work, and working conditions. WestJet's CEO says he thinks the two sides can reach an agreement to avoid a strike. It's a new way to join the conversation. Have your say with the CFRA talkback button on the iHeartRadio app. From the CTV Weather Center, increasing cloud coverage tonight. 30% chance of showers and a risk of thunderstorms, low of 17 overnight. Mix of sun and clouds tomorrow, 30% chance of showers and a risk of thunderstorms in the afternoon, a high of 26, feeling like 31. Sunny Friday, a high of 27. That is the latest from the CTV Newsroom. I'm Ryan Knowles. 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
2: From the nation's capital all across Canada, here for you, Shane Hewitt and the Night Shift in Ottawa. I'm Shane Hewitt, the village of Merrickville, just south of the city. And here in Merrickville, there's quite a few of the free leave a book, take a book libraries, like a birdhouse, but with a library on top, a little door on the front where you open it up and there's books inside. Take a book. Off you go. It's a cool idea. Ryan O'Donnell is in Calgary. Ryan, do you have, you see these in your neighborhood in downtown Calgary?
3: Downtown. I did when I lived just outside of downtown. When I lived in the neighborhood of Bankview, a really beautiful place, there were so many of these. Often next to the really big houses. I don't know if maybe they just like have too many books, but they were always being used. Like every week there were different books in there, although there were a couple that would like stay in there forever. Like, there was a copy of, I think it was Catcher in the Rye. Everybody read it in high school. I don't need to read it again, you know, like those ones, but everywhere.
2: Noah, did you read Catcher in the Rye in high school?
4: I drank the rye. I didn't catch anything.
2: See, more my style. That's it. That's right there. Okay. Library, those little tiny libraries on a stick. It's a library on a stick. In your neighborhood, do you see those kicking around, Noah?
4: I've only ever seen them stuffed with garbage. I've never seen them actually used the way they're intended to. I've always seen them turn into
2: I have seen that where people put like a drink cup or a coffee cup inside.
4: Yeah, it turns into a garbage bin real quick.
2: Yeah. Which is not cool. But now there, I saw a picture of this or something online. And recently here on the show, Ryan has been moaning about his lack of disc. Mm-hmm. You see, Ryan likes his video games and he wants to go buy a video game, but video games are stopping coming with the disc inside. You just basically buy a box with a coupon. It's like when you go to Costco. And then you get in Costco, there's like the gift cards. They're hanging on a rack. And you buy the gift card. It's like as big as your head. And then you take it up to the front and you go to pay for the gift card. And they're like, manager. And then they bring you over to a thing or your AirPods or whatever that you want to buy. And then they take you. You don't get to carry them in the box. Like when you buy a TV, you get to roll the TV up. It's a, you're getting ripped off. I mean, you
3: That's
2: eventually
3: exactly
2: get the
3: what
2: product.
3: It's like.
2: Anyway, the point is, there's nothing in the box, and but a download code for your video game, and this bothers Ryan. And I thought this might be a good idea, Ryan, for us to take the community free library and save your video games. For me, it'd be movies and DVDs. The idea is, and the picture was, instead of a library on a stick, it was a Blockbuster on a stick. So just for those who don't, you know, really kind of get Blockbuster plus library on a stick, here.
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2: Be kind, please rewind. So here's the thing, is that as opposed to going into the Blockbuster like that commercial felt, and then having to, you know, lurk around and wait for that person to put back that DVD that you were really hoping for that they're not sure they're going to take because they're carrying like five of them, and you know they're not going to watch five, it would be that selection on the stick, a community library for movies. It's been popping up since the pandemic, and this story comes from Portland, Oregon.
12: Friends, Stephen Cadillac.
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12: And Thomas Mosier.
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12: Used COVID downtime to keep Portland weird.
14: It started with our collections, but the whole thing is it's basically, you know, take a movie, give a movie.
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14: We just kind of decided, hey, we should do this. And within a week, got a box, started painting it and getting it all ready.
12: It's chained up on Southeast 75th and Division, marking Portland the 15th city on the map.
14: It's gotten me to talk to more people, whether in the neighborhood or outside of. It gives us the ability to connect on things that we are interested in.
2: So that's KGW News. It's just like the books, except if you're going to take a movie, please leave a movie. That's amazing. I think it's a great idea. And Ryan, that could be your video game solution.
3: And I think it will be. I truly do believe that if they take discs away and the ability for people to share content the way they can now, like lending your friend or your brother a game, this is how we'll keep it alive. We'll continue to just circulate what is out there, what works and what plays well, and trade. And, you know, video games are quite the investment. You know, they're expensive. They're not cheap. But I do think that just the love of the game, literally, this could be the way to share it, and it's refreshing. I love the idea. If there was a Blockbuster box in my downtown neighborhood, even in my lobby, in the lobby of my apartment building, I would use that thing every week.
2: Yeah. Take some drugs, leave some drugs.
3: Yeah, a little bit of that too. Don't worry, the front door's locked.
2: Okay. So I would like to take this Blockbuster idea because I think it's fantastic. I think this is a real thing. Like you could pull this off, here, in Merrickville. I think that'd be a great idea, but I want to raise the stakes, Ryan.
3: How are you going to do that?
2: Records.
3: How are you going to keep them from melting in the box?
2: Didn't think of that.
3: Yeah, you might need a little air conditioning in there.
2: You could just do a little reflection stuff, keep the heat out. No?
3: Yeah.
2: I guess in the kitchen, they would probably freeze. Okay. Records is a bad idea. But okay, from the perspective of if you could solve the heat and the sharing, could you imagine if you were like, I want to hear Phil Collins today. Go get the sleeve. Listen to Phil Collins.
3: And the best record collections are always in the tiniest towns. It's just a fact of life. And so I bet Merrickville has an unbelievable mountain of music just sitting there and being able to share it. And especially like you go to like a Valley Village, there's always like a bunch of records that are just being shared and, you know, they're dirt cheap. Yeah, set up a library with that. If we can solve the environment issue at hand, Shane, I think we can do it.
2: I'm not sure which environment issue is at hand, that we're solving these days because there seems to be a new one every 5 minutes. So, that could, be a thing. Now, the bad movies though, do you get worried about the bad movies, the bad remakes filling the box?
3: People leaving I don't want to see those remakes in there. I want to see the originals in there. Shane, and to your point, you know, like the Moana remake. Hoof.
2: Live action one?
3: Yeah. Not good.
2: Did you go?
3: Not good. Not good. I was really curious to see, and it just kind of felt like pointless and weird. And it did get me thinking, speaking of video games, that, hey, you know what? I would gladly take a video game remake if it was in the community library box, because it seems like the gaming industry are the only ones who have cracked this formula that Hollywood cannot crack on how to make an actually good, meaningful remake of a classic.
2: Okay. 7-10-10. What is a actual good remake? Something that you can tip your hat to and say, this is a good remake. Ryan believes that list will be short today. So let's try to prove him wrong, shall we? Why not? 7-10-10, yeah. Text in. What is actually a good remake? And I want to know more about this, why you think that video games are good at it, movies aren't. So we'll talk about that in a little bit. Also coming up on the show today, UFOs being time traveling tourists. It's one of the conspiracies that's out there. This is a bunch of folks from the future coming back in time to check us out. See what's going on. Is it a thing or not? Nathan Radke's going to be here, the Uncover Up podcast. Their book is coming out in a couple of weeks too, by the way. Looking forward to that one. Have you ever gone to like a French fry truck or a hot dog truck and they're like cash only? And they're like, oh, nuts, no cash. Well, I went to one that was cash or debit only, but no credit, which seemed weird to me. So I'm going to talk to Tony Chapman about that tonight. Age gap dating is also on the show. It's a busy one. And poopy ticks, or ticks that make you poopy. We're going to talk about that with Dr. Mitch in a little bit. I know. It's worth looking forward to. Smart speakers. Our buddy Lindsay Broadhead's back from vacation. She's going to be on the show coming up next. Shane Hewitt and the Night Show.
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0: 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Looking
1: blind and blaming. Smart speakers. Jamie Ellerton is here. And Lindsey Broadhead is back. Yay!
2: Woo!
1: Trips to Europe and all kinds of fun and family. Coming back to very smoky Toronto. But how was the trip?
2: It's fantastic. Traveling is important. It doesn't matter if you go away for a night, a weekend, or, you know, a more extended family trip like I did. It just puts everything in perspective, right? Like these things that we talk about day in and day out, and it wears you down. And then you go and you just see something beautiful, you know, or you eat something different, or you meet someone fantastic. It just changes the pace and rhythm of everything. It's important.
1: How did your kids like it? You have young kids.
2: That was really neat. Yeah, that part was quite neat. I mean, like the rest of the world, it was very hot, and, you know, only the silly people book mid-July in France in many ways, right? The French are all leaving, and all of us North Americans are descending in. So it was very hot. My daughter felt the heat, but watching their faces like see Notre Dame or go in, like the Mona Lisa, like a classic piece that they've heard so much about, and watching them watch it and watching them watch the thousands of people watch it. And then just their little joys, like them walking through the cobbled streets and things like that. Or when we went to the coast and swimming in the ocean, simple things in many ways that if you live there, it's a day to day, type of activity, but, they change. Traveling changes you, right? Mm-hmm. And it doesn't have to be so profound. It's also just wonderful eating baguette and drinking rosé, right? It's that simple, but there are very profound things that happen along the way too.
1: Love it. Jamie Ellerton, did you, excluding trips to Espanola, did you travel much when you were a young person?
3: No, growing up, trips for our family were either elsewhere in Northern Ontario to see relatives or for swim meets and hockey tournaments. Swim meets on my side, hockey tournaments for my brothers.
1: Espanola was funny. Come on, somebody acknowledge that.
3: I love Espanola. In fact, when leaving Manitoulin Island these days, there's a Chinese restaurant at Espanola that we stop at because after being on Manitoulin Island for a week, it's nice to eat something that's not a burger, pizza, or fried.
1: No, it's true. It's a beautiful place. I was joking or anything, but it's very good. All right. Well, welcome back, Lindsey. After all of the time you've spent not having to think about all things Canadian, I guess the first question is, did you get a different perspective from international people about Canada when you were over there looking back outside in?
2: What I lived in, it's funny, I never went to Europe until I moved there after university. I never traveled outside of Canada. I really just went up north. And even all those years ago, you hear my accent and Europeans go American. And then you say, no, I'm actually Canadian. And it's not just their interest changes, but their whole physicality changes. So I was very used to that because that was my entire 10 years in England. That was my experience. And it's just strengthened, actually. France and the U.S. have a different, very strong dynamic in many ways historically, but still there's something about saying you're Canadian, that just pivots the tone of the conversation, which is interesting. I saw one of the Canadian matches in, I think it's called the Québécois or something. I can't remember what it was called. It was a Canadian bar in Paris, and brought the kids and you're kind of sitting out front and that was very different. People were clapping like politely as opposed to cheering and yelling and ranting and raving. So, That was odd. But being a Canadian is a good passport to have.
1: Did anybody recognize your I Know Jamie Ellerton t-shirt that you were wearing?
2: Not the t-shirt, but they saw the tattoo.
1: Oh, good. Oh,
2: there
1: my.
2: You go.
1: Now I'm going to blush. Smart speakers, if you want to get connected with Lindsey, it's broadheadcoms.ca. Jamie is canaptus.com. Most people that I've spoken to have said the same thing to me recently in the last few days as I was preparing for topics to talk about for tonight. What do you want to talk about, says Tony? And I said, well, there's one thing that's been recurring to me in the last few days. why is the price of gas back up? We as Canadians stopped watching anything to do with the war or Donald Trump with Iran. And, of course, everything has inflamed back up again. The ceasefire is basically null and void at this point. It's blockades all over the place. I suppose that none of us should be surprised that Donald Trump changed his mind. And Iran did stuff, too. But it was interesting to me to observe the people, Jamie, that had basically just been like, oh, I have to pay more for gas. Or is that just how it happens always?
3: Yeah, I guess so. I think people had a lot of hope that the ceasefire was going to lead to something, because when the ceasefire itself was announced, it essentially was a framework to put in place a broader deal down the road. Clearly, there's challenges there. I think when you look at how the markets are pricing this in, some of the prices have come back up, obviously, with the price of oil, but nowhere near the high that it hit earlier this spring. And so there's kind of, like, I think, a really big wait and see here. And I think part of the reason for that is so much of what President Trump does is often reversed, and so people call his bluff constantly, and he's very hyperbolic in how he communicates. And so I think people are pricing in that he's probably not going to make things worse over there, but when you shut down the Strait of Hormuz again and then the threatening to other ports, markets tend to take notice, and I think that's why you're seeing those prices come back up. Honestly, I actually drive an EV, so I haven't looked at a gas station price lately. I saw back in the spring, like, they peaked up at 180 190. Like, what's the price of gas now?
1: That's a good question. I haven't filled up in a long time. I know diesel was about $1.79 roughly for diesel. I would guess about $1.55, and now it's up to, some of the diesel places are up to $2 again, so 20 cents, 10%.
3: Okay.
1: Yeah. I would say they're both about the same place. Lindsay, your thoughts on that, but before we get to the question about the Canadians paying attention, since you are back from Europe, did you see the same squeeze on things like gasoline and petrol and diesel over there?
2: Gas is expensive there, but gas is always a bit more expensive, I understand. I'm trying to think, like, I have to admit, politics was fairly absent from my trip.
1: That must be so nice.
2: It just didn't kind of permeate my day to day. I can't really offer much more than that. I think there's the same kind of cynicism, if anything else. Like, that was talked about quite frequently, the cynicism about Trump and international relations, and kind of a reborn curiosity between Carney and Europe, right? Because he's a character that Europeans know or are familiar with. But I can't comment on the prices per se.
1: That's okay. I kind of assumed you wouldn't be driving so much anyway, to be honest.
2: We drove quite a bit actually, but this is down the kind of the weeds here, but it was a hybrid, and it caught, like, we half a tank cost €100. So just to put it in perspective, what I don't know is if, like, the gasoline required for the car is something
1: anything
2: special.
1: Different? Yeah, I doubt it.
2: But I was quite taken at how little gas we used for how much we drove, but how expensive it was to fill it back up before we returned the car.
1: Yeah, it's interesting. And I always wonder about that. And I think one of the things that has really gotten me the most is that are we so busy with all of the jobs we have in our lives, right? Being a good partner, being a good parent, being a good employee or being a good business owner, being a good friend, a good auntie, a good uncle. By the way, do your recycling so you're a good recycler. Take care of your neighbors. All of the jobs that we have, by the way, did you update your social media today? That we're so buried in our jobs now that some of these more philosophical, apocalyptic notions are starting to come true, or have we just tuned out to a level that we cared a year ago, and right now we absolutely could not care less. We're just exhausted and tired of it, which has echoes of 2016 to 2020. And so I don't know who that favors or not, but I'm curious to find out more from Lindsay Broadhead and Jamie Ellerton, smart speakers. We're going to be right back with more. Shane Hewitt and The Night Show.
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1: Smart Speakers, Lindsay Broadhead is here, Jamie Ellerton is here, and if you missed the first part of the conversation, it will be on the podcast. The iHeart app is a great place to get it. The question coming out of that into this was about Canadians not caring and not paying attention. And this is interesting to me, because if we were to talk about relationships, the number one most dangerous thing in a relationship is resignation. You get to the point with your partner until you're just so resigned and cynical that there's just no coming back. And I often wonder that about Canadians, because Canadians, we say that we care when it becomes inconvenient, but we don't really chase it. We don't really do much about it. And it was evident again with everything with United States, Iran, is that the price of gas goes up, Canadians realize it, and then they're like, oh, what happened? We're not paying attention. We like to think that we're all, you know, social warriors around the world, but we're really not. We've become these hungry hippos that gobble up a feed of things across the phone that just give us more info. And maybe that's me becoming resigned and cynical. But I'd like to believe that there's more to be had here. But when it takes us not paying attention to one of the biggest, most interruptive, if I can make up a word there, wars of recent memory with the Strait of Hormuz, shouldn't we be paying a little bit more attention? Somebody save me from my resignation, Jamie Ellerton.
2: I think I'm going to frame this one a little differently. I don't think it's that people don't care. I think people increasingly in this day and age attach their interest to things they feel like can have an impact on. And when you see a global war like this, what is the average person empowered to actually do about it other than complain and try and stay informed? And so I think you will have people who read the news, some who follow it closer than others. But I think when you talk about like that attention fatigue, when it has a direct impact on their life, especially when you saw the price in gas, the price of oil spike, which led to huge increases in gas prices, people wanted to understand why and kind of sought out that from that information. And 4 or 5 months later, they now understand why. And they also kind of feel like there's not really much they can do about it. And so they could complain about it, or they could go about living on their lives. You talked earlier about like trying to be a good partner, a good employee, a good business owner, a good showing up for other aspects of your life. And if anything, I think in the age of social media, people treat these kinds of conflicts as if they have like a front row seat and a stake in it and make it their personality. And I think a bit of a healthy distance in recognizing, yes, something terrible is going on and maybe there's something that can be done about it. But when there's not, not letting it consume you, because you can get into a really dark place in a hurry if all you do is spend your day literally doom scrolling, going deep into the weeds on these conflicts in far off places.
1: Lindsay Broadhead, are we tired?
3: So two different responses. One is, yes, I think we're exhausted, actually. There's a whole bunch to mitigate and litigate and try to figure out. For me, it's fundamentally connected to understanding what's true, right? Like we're in the midst of the World Cup, right? It's very easy to choose a side, choose a team, cheer, right? And we see people coming together, people are hugging, like there's this intimacy in sports. It's the easiest metaphor to use, right? Because you understand so clearly. There's rules to the game, you break the rules, don't break the rules, you score, you don't score. I think in wars past, and it changed around 9/11 certainly, but in wars past, we understood our role, we understood ourselves to be the good guys in whatever the conflict, and we understood what was at stake. We haven't understood one sweet thing about this particular war. There's been nothing true, nothing clear, nothing cogent. The information that's come in has been marred and riddled in falsehoods, right? And I think our role within it is very confused. So it's exhausting. It's exhausting. And I don't think that people, to Jamie's point, I don't think that people don't care. I think there's deep care. There's deep concern for people and conflict. And it's sad that the price on a tank of gas is the barometer for when we pay attention. But not understanding our role within a conflict like this or within a particular issue is very draining, I think, for the average Canadian.
1: Yeah. Thank you. I think it's very insightful, generally. And you're right. It is great. The World Cup could not be better timed when it comes to bringing people together and having something to cheer for and know why you're there. And I like the way you framed that in particular, where, you know, it allows us to put it into a box a little bit. And doesn't life feel better if you can just at least know what the box is, or at least know where the box is? Even if you don't know what it is, at least you know where it is. And a life that really comes together quite nicely. Now, this might seem like, moment. There was a survey done about the World Cup. And how many Americans surveyed think they could score a goal at the World Cup? And it's a staggering number. But I mean, like, first of all, I ride the escalator. I don't take the stairs. There's no way I'm running the whole length of the field a couple of times like these guys do. And I know that. These guys, though, like, this is such an American thing to do. Of course I could score at the World Cup. Lindsay Broadhead, could you score a footy goal at the World Cup?
3: God, no! Like, and I'm pretty athletic. Who has gone and kicked a ball recently? Unfortunately, my son drags me out to do this all the time. They kick a ball and it soars so far. I kick a ball, I like feel like I've dislocated my hip.
1: Twisted your ankle.
3: My knee's gone the other way. You know what I mean? That ball is being stopped by eight different players before it even hits the net area.
1: Jamie Ellerton, could you score a goal at the World Cup?
2: I golfed for the first time in like 25 years a couple of weeks ago.
1: Mm-hmm.
2: And charitably, you could best describe my performance as a weed whacker. So much green was flying every time I swung a club. So if I was on the pitch at the World Cup, if this was like the halftime contest where like kick it unobstructed and like you win $1 million, like you see like those basketball or like shoot
1: the 10-foot like inflatable clear ball thing. Yeah.
2: Right. Exactly. That kind of stuff. Like I'd probably be okay, but an actual on the pitch during a World Cup game, if I started with the ball before I can get the shot off, undeniably a defender would have it out and they'd be up the field and I'd just be like, what just happened?
1: It has been interesting to watch. What's your takeaway? I think that all things FIFA gets painted all over it when you have like the Donald Trump get the player back deals and some of the reffing calls being so wildly inconsistent. Say what you will about hockey and some of the, you know, now baseball plus basketball and all the different sort of replay things that can happen. Say what you will about it all. It's been some terrible reffing on things. 30 seconds, Jamie, your takeaway on watching it as a sports
2: fan. I live in Parkdale in Toronto, literally a 10-minute walk from Toronto Stadium, normally called BMO Field, but Toronto FC play. The city has been electric. It has been magical. There have been day-long open-day parties when Toronto games were taking place in Liberty Village. You had strangers high-fiving and hugging. To see all the diaspora communities in the city, proud Canadians cheering on Canada during the Canada games, gathered for when their teams, their ancestral countries were playing here. The city's been absolutely electric. It was magical, and I'm glad we did it.
1: Lindsay Broadhead? Yeah, Lindsay Broadhead, did you work on your golf clap after watching in France so you could be a polite
3: I was hooting and hollering.
1: Yeah?
3: What Jamie said, like the more big events and moments we can bring to our city, the better. It's going to help define who we are. And sorry, I shouldn't be so Toronto-centric to all of our cities, right? Like Montreal, Vancouver, Ottawa, we all draw in awesome stuff. Yeah, more of it. Don't listen to the headlines about cost. There was so much margin of benefit to this event. It was worth it.
1: It's going to do amazing things for soccer community and kids with access to sport. I mean, that in itself, and my argument is always the same, which is take care of the babies and everything will get better in our country. And that's the way we have to start anyway. And that's one great way to do it. And I even don't like soccer and I say that. So that says something. Lindsay Broadhead, Jamie Ellerton, Smart Speakers. Welcome back, Lindsay. Thanks for being here.
3: Thank you. Take care of the babies.
1: Take care of the babies. Shane Hewitt in the Night Shift coming up next. There's no way to say it. Poopy ticks. That's it.
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0: Shane Hewitt in the night shift. I'm in Ottawa. Dr. Mitch is in Montreal. Dr. Mitch Schulman is an ER physician and the chief medical correspondent for Shane Hewitt in the night shift. Not just for us. He does all CTV things. But I like to say that it's just for us.
1: I've got
0: now,
1: a
0: Mitch,
1: promotion.
0: It is a promotion. I said that we were going to talk about poopy ticks because there's the story about the poop out there. And then there's a story about ticks, and I received a couple of messages saying, what's happening? Why are ticks making me poopy? But it's not really that, and we should probably clarify for everybody.
1: So basically, the ticks are in the news because there's been an increased incidence of a tick-borne bacterial disease called anaplasmosis. Now, let me start all this all over again. Enjoy the summer. It's too short. Go out. Be happy. Hike. Do whatever you want. But be aware. And in terms of being aware, it means, one, you wear proper clothing, or if it's too hot, make certain that you're protecting your body with a proper repellent that contains either DEET, D-E-E-T, or picaridin. Okay, number one. Number two, you go out, you have a great time, you and your pet come back in, you search each other. I guess your pet isn't going to do such a great job of searching you, but you search your pet for ticks, and you search yourself for ticks. And if you find one, you remove it. Preferably using a pair of tweezers, grabbing it by the mouth parts and pulling it out so you don't squish yuck into your body. And then you go shower to make certain that even if you've missed something, it's all gone. And that's cool. If you should develop a flu-like illness a week or 2 weeks after being out in the wild, make certain that the doctor who sees you knows that you've been camping or hiking or in the wild. Why? If you don't tell me, I may not think to ask you. I may not think of it. Certainly, if you have flu-like illness, I'm just going to assume you've got a summer bug. Okay. But if you actually have Lyme disease, if you actually have anaplasmosis, I need to put you on an antibiotic. And the antibiotics work really well. They're a form of tetracycline called doxycycline. You're on it for 10 to 14 days, and it'll not only treat the illness but prevent you from developing some of the complications. And it's the complications of either Lyme or anaplasmosis in terms of kidney disease, joint disease, neurological disease, heart disease that we're trying to avoid. And that's the key thing. Go out, enjoy yourself, but be informed and make sure to share that knowledge with whoever's taking care of you.
0: Now, I was at the veterinarian.
1: Yep.
0: And it depends on which province we're in because different provinces have different rules for what pharmacists can prescribe.
1: Yep.
0: And what the veterinarian had said was, A, if you find a tick on your dog, the dog is already getting the medication now because she's got one of those preventatives.
1: Yeah.
0: And said, if you find a tick on you, said exact same thing as you, remove it, have a shower, wash it. And if you can, and if you feel uncomfortable, ask a pharmacist before, if you can't get into a doctor right away, ask a pharmacist and tell them what it was, what it looked like. And if you could take a picture of it, do it. And then, and to go have that conversation. And something about 24 hours too makes a big difference as well. Is any of that true?
1: Yes. So number one, if you take a picture of the tick, there's a site called eTick. eTick.ca, which will help you to identify. It's only certain species of ticks, the black-legged or deer tick, that actually carries or is capable of carrying these infectious diseases to us. So that's number one. So if you can get a picture of it, you can identify it, you can send that picture off. Number two, you're right. Most of the time, most of these diseases, not all, because there are a slew of diseases that can be transmitted by ticks, actually, but most of them require the tick being on you for about 24 to 48 hours. So you actually, in theory, have time. To be honest with you, do you really think I'm going to allow a tick to stay on my body that long just to prove that it takes 24 or 48 hours? My recommendation is if you see it, remove it and get it off your body as quickly as possible. And yes, in certain provinces, Ontario may be one of them, your pharmacist

0: before it has a chance to get involved in your system, you can wipe it out. You don't have to worry about it continuing. Lyme disease does have a characteristic rash. I'm sure everybody's heard of the classic bullseye rash. In only about 20 to 30% of people, anaplasmosis does not typically have a characteristic rash. And I certainly don't use the rash to differentiate, because I know that more people than not will not have a rash and still have the potential of having the disease. I'm much more driven by how you look, your underlying health conditions, your ability to be followed up, and what you've been doing in the last 2 weeks. Because in both cases, it takes anywhere from 5 days to 2 weeks to incubate the bug in your body.
1: And that that bug guts, the barf, is the what I understand. Because you said, like, you know, get it off your body. But at the same point, though, I would imagine the hard part is not panicking and be like, oh, yeah, my God, get it off. But right, and then all of a sudden you squish it and it barfs all into you and then sick.
0: Yes. And the other thing about pooping and what you're alluding to, I don't know if anybody feels like discussing this, certainly anaplasmosis tends to be associated with tummy problems, aside from the muscle aches and pains, the headache, the fever, the chills, nausea, vomiting, and diarrhea tend to be a little bit more with anaplasmosis. But to be honest with you, again, that's not something I'm going to use to differentiate between the two, since I know both are easily treated. Both are easily treated by exactly the same antibiotic. Whether it's one or the other, I will still treat you if the story is right. And that's the key thing for me.
1: So it turns out Poopy Ticks was accurate after all.
0: Yeah, it certainly was.
1: Oh,
0: but you knew that.
1: I was hoping it was wrong. All right. In Montreal, Dr. Mitch Shulman, thank you, my friend, for being here. I appreciate you.
0: It's always a pleasure. Have a great evening.
1: My biggest takeaway from my conversation with Dr. Mitch and from the veterinarian, because it was about the dog, was the don't panic, clean yourself up, and go talk to a professional. And because ticks for me, like I worry about them all the time, especially down here in Merrickville, because as we're closer to the American border, there seems to be more and more and more of them in the long grass. And some of the Facebook groups and people online talking about things like this, taking care of your pets, it's a big conversation people have. And when I was in Alberta, like, fleas and ticks, that's not a thing in Alberta. Like, you didn't even get heartworm medication for your dog in Alberta. It's so different here. 71010, feel free to jump on the conversation here on the show. The question that we did ask you for earlier on was, remake movies that are actually good. Are there any? Ryan seems to think that's not the case, because he thinks video games are better at making remakes than movies are. So we're going to dig in that coming up in just a little bit. Plus, Shane Hewitt and the Night Shift with Nathan Radke, the Uncover Up podcast. Things are going to get weird, as they do on Wednesdays. There's a conspiracy theory that UFOs are nothing more than time-traveling tourists that are headed back in time to see what us ancient civilization looks like. It could be a thing. Is there any merit to it, though? Because sometimes there's some truth to that stuff. We'll get to that and more coming up. Shane Hewitt and the Night Shift.
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16: Good evening. I'm Ryan Knowles. Clear skies out there. 27 degrees. Still feels like 31, though. Your full forecast is coming up. First, your top stories. Well, the head of OC Transpo says construction on the western extension of O-Train Line 1 has been impacted by the Canada Day flooding. Rick Leary telling City Council today.